0: That miss is a little bit low, but a swing and a miss here for Bond. No balls, one strike.
1: But the guys that their first big league hit is a home run. That's always a wild one.
0: The 0-1. There's a swing and a miss. No balls, two strikes. Any famous ones? I can't think of one right off the top of my head. I mean, I know it happens.
1: Oh, it definitely happens. I remember, you're not even know this name, Bo Hart. Do you remember that name?
0: I don't. The 0-2. Misses low. One ball, two strikes.
1: He was a undersized middle infielder for the St. Louis Cardinals back in 2000, 2001, somewhere around there.
0: 1-2. Off the plate. Two balls, two strikes on Bach.
1: And just came up and took the lead by, I think he was kind of an older guy too that made a debut late, and he came in and took the big leagues by storm for about a month until they figured him out. His first hit was a home run.
0: That's so cool. Here's the
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0: The 3-2. Swing and a miss. He struck him out. Got the fastball past him, up and away. Box strikes out. There's two down. Top of the fourth inning.
1: We know how much that Connor Fennell fastball can play up, especially up in the zone to hitters, and that was an example of it right there. Just a fastball at 87 running up and away. Got the swing through.
0: That brings us to Patrick Evans. That's the second baseman for South Carolina. Here's the pitch. That swung on, fouls it off, off the ankle, and somehow it missed the ankle guard. That's going to sting for Evans. No balls, one strike, two down.
1: That's just bad luck when you wear one of those big shin guards that covers half your shin and your foot and somehow still miss that piece of protective equipment.
0: Boy, still ginger for Evans.
1: I mean, there's, as a hitter, there's not many things that hurt more than that right there. I can speak from personal experience there, Andrews. Fouling a ball off your shin, you just want to cry.
0: I was so bad that I fouled a ball off my face one time. That is a true story.
1: I remember you telling me that. That takes a lot of talent.
0: Or lack thereof. No balls, one strike. Here's the pitch. Inside. Count goes to 1-1. Second base at the plate here for South Carolina. Evans versus Fennell. Vanderbilt 4. South Carolina 1. Top of the fourth inning. The 1-1. Nice slider swing and a foul tip by Evans. Boy, 67 on the slider from Fennell. And Evans did everything he could to wait back for that pitch and still got the foul tip. The 1-2. Got the changeup, misses low. Two balls, two strikes. Runner down at first base is Randolph. Two down. Vanderbilt by three, top of the fourth inning. The 2-2 from Fennell. That swung on, fouls it off. Straight back toward the McGugin Center.
1: Tried to go back to that elevated fastball like he did with Bach at the plate for the strikeout, but that time Evans able to get a piece to stay alive. See if Fennell tries to go back to that changeup again now, 2-2.
0: Here's the pitch. Breaking ball is swung on. This one is hit toward left field here for Holcomb. Boy, he did not have to move. Kind of shuffled his feet in case he needed to, but makes the catch. It's out number three. Finishes off the top of the fourth inning. Evans flies out to left field. Vanderbilt 4, South Carolina 1. Back in just a couple of seconds to Hawkins Fields after this on the Vanderbilt Sports Network from their field.
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0: Welcome back as we go bottom of the fourth inning. Vanderbilt 4, South Carolina 1. Andrew Adegretic here in the booth alongside J.M. Morris. Chris Maldonado to lead things off. A big thank you to Steve Dugan, who just shot me a note that said, Wally Moon for the Dodgers back in the day, homered in his very first Major League at-bat as we discussed some of those first hit home runs. Wally and you've got Moon. Some of them too.
1: Wow, that's a deep cut right there.
0: That is a deep cut.
1: Yeah, I love that. Well, some of the more notable ones, Andrew. Hall of Famer Miguel Cabrera, first career hit was a home run. It was an 11th inning walk-off home run.
0: Oh, that's
1: run.
0: A good one.
1: Here's another good one. Aaron Judge. Homered in his first at-bat for the Yankees in 2016, and his own teammate, Tyler Austin, did the same in the same game.
0: Here's Maldo. First pitch, fastball, misses inside. That feels like a real tone setter, or at least foreshadowing for Judge.
1: For sure.
0: Of course it has to be.
1: Yeah, why not? Take the league by storm.
0: The 1-0. Misses low. Two balls, no strikes.
1: Trevor Story, that's another good one.
0: That's a good one.
1: It's a household big league name. He actually homered in his first four big league games, including his first at bat.
0: Here's Thatsuo. Maldo fouls it off. Two balls, one strike. I feel like I should know the backstory of Judge going to Fresno State. That is such an interesting...
1: Well, he didn't even get to the big leagues until, age 25, I think? So, clearly just an under-evaluated prospect. People miss, Andrew.
0: The 2-1. There's a strike inside corner. Two balls, two strikes. And prospects develop late.
1: They sure do. They do. That can happen.
0: Sometimes too early.
1: Sometimes too early. And they don't end up being what you think they're going to be.
0: The 2-2. Inside. Three balls, two strikes.
1: Or some guys, like you said, just blossom really late. And sometimes they were doing it all along and people just missed it. That does happen. I'm sure I will look up 10, 15 years from now and there will be a long list of players that I missed along the way.
0: Here's the 3-2. Ball four. Well, second walk for Chris Maldonado.
1: I want to see Maldo be in the bat here on senior weekend. Do something cool, but credit him. He's being patient. He's taking two walks here, those first two at-bats. Obviously, his walk the first time up was a productive one.
0: Well, Vanderbilt 4-1 versus South Carolina. Bottom of the fourth inning. Reynolds versus Stone. Here's the pitch. Shows bunt, fouls it off. On the fastball up in it. No balls, one strike.
1: Just to put a button on this, Andrew, there's several more names to go through, but one notable one that you'll probably remember because there's a lot of fanfare around it. Jason Hayward homered for his first career big league hit. If you remember on opening day in Atlanta when there was all that fanfare around Jason Hayward.
0: I do. I'm pausing only because of Corbin. Got the fastball up and in. Tried to lay down the bunt. Looks like the fingers on his right hand are shaken up as athletic trainer Chris Matarazzo and head coach Tim Corbin take a look down the third base line.
1: Well, this is the second time we've seen this happen with Corbin in the last week or so. Maybe it was, can't remember if it was last Tuesday's game or if it was over the weekend, but he does expose that hand an awful lot on that barrel when he squares around a bunt, and that ball just caught, it looks like nothing but knuckles. As it had a little bit of late sinking action to it, got below the barrel, and unfortunately for Corbin, caught that throwing hand pretty flush That does not feel good.
0: Boy, tries to swing the bat and tries to shake the hand of head coach Tim Corbin.
1: Something that Corbin will, it looks like he's going to stay in here, which is good, a good sign for him and a good sign for us, but that's certainly something that he's going to want to adjust moving forward, is the way he holds that bat when he squares around a bunt. He's really exposing those fingers.
0: Okay, no balls, one strike. That's swung on, fouls it off, right field side. No balls, two strikes on Reynolds. No, I get that everybody deals with injuries, but it just feels ridiculous at this point for Vanderbilt every time we look up. Like somebody's getting banged up in a little way.
1: That was very kind of South Carolina to throw a 92-mile-an-hour fastball inside there. In on those hands. Next pitch.
0: Yeah, don't you know? There's a breaking ball inside. At least they throw a breaking ball. One ball, two strikes.
1: I mean, what other pitch would you throw there when a guy's hand's hurting? Bust him inside with a fastball that's right around the plate he's got to swing at. Test out the hand real early that way.
0: The 1-2. Fastball, swing and a miss. And Reynolds strikes out. There's the first down. 0 for 2 for Corbin.
1: I cannot imagine how many aches and pains are in the body of Corbin Reynolds right now. And I think it's easy to understand why we've seen some struggles for him down the stretch. You already talk about the wear and tear on the legs of the catcher throughout a long season, and he's had very, very few breaks throughout this season. And then, of course, all the other nicks and bangs all over the hands and the arms for Corbin Reynolds.
0: First pitch to Riker is swung on, line drive to center field. It's a base hit. Maldonado goes first to third. The throw is in. They're going to spin it back to first base, and they've got Riker. Boy, Scobie with the cutoff. They throw to Kranick, who almost clotheslines Riker for the second out.
1: Good job by Maldonado going first to third on that ball. He read that ball well off the bat. No hesitation by him, and Riker, thinking maybe that throw was going to go all the way to third base, took a big turn around first base, which he loved the aggressiveness, but then quickly had to try and retreat when South Carolina cut the ball off, and unfortunately they were able to redirect that ball back to first base and catch Riker on the backside.
0: That brings us to Mike Mancini. First pitch by Stone. Fouls it off. No balls, one strike. I feel like a ton has happened in the bottom of the fourth inning with nothing having happened.
1: It's a pretty good summation, I would say.
0: No balls, one strike on Mancini. Here's the pitch by Stone. Misses low. One ball, one strike. So walk to Chris Maldonado. Nearly a hit by pitch on a bunt from Corbin Reynolds, who eventually strikes out. Base hit for Riker Waite, but he gets thrown out at first base as he tried to take second. Inside. Two balls, one strike, two down. And Vanderbilt still has the advantage, 4-1. On seven hits here for Vanderbilt through 3 2/3. The 2-1. That's swung on. This one is lifted deep toward left center field. Bach is going to slow at the track and will make the catch on Mike Mancini. 1-for-2 for Mancini here today. But that finishes off the bottom of the fourth inning. We go top five. Vanderbilt versus USC. Vanderbilt 4. Gamecocks 1. Back after this on the Vanderbilt Sports Network from Learfield.
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11: 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Vanderbilt by three. As Fennell continues here for the Doors, Andrew Allegretti in the booth alongside J.L. Morris. First pitch is swung on and fouls it off and hits the mask of Corbin Reynolds. That's Lozama. No balls, one strike. Goodness for Corbin.
1: Yeah, was that on the backswing, Andrew?
11: It was on the backswing.
1: Goodness gracious. Corbin just can't catch a break back there. That is a sizable thud when you get hit with a backswing. Oh, yeah, that's... Fortunately for Corbin, he's wearing that hockey-style mask.
11: That pitch is swung on. This one is lifted toward right center field. Raked in. It's after it. So is Johnstone, and he makes the catch. Logan Johnstone, deep right center field, gets the first out here for Vanderbilt, top of the fifth inning, as Lozama flies out. Vanderbilt 4-1.
1: 2026 here at Hawkins Field, that's a ball you got to hold your breath on for just a minute. Harmless fly ball any other year, but this year that thing made you stop for just a second. It seemed like he got jammed. A pretty good pitch there by Connor Fennell, but he was able to get it out there to the wall.
11: First pitch to Craddock. Breaking ball drops in for a strike. That construction is starting to come along. Looks very, very good. You can start to see some of the foundation go up. The 0-1. That one is swung on and missed. No balls, two strikes. Of course, right field is going to be mixed use. You'll have the excellent additions for the fans, but also some really good stuff for the players. The 0-2. Swung on. Fouls it off. Goes back and out of play.
1: I can imagine once they get all of that foundation and stuff built and lay it out there that it'll really pick up steam. From there, that seems to be the most difficult part.
11: 0-2 pitch misses off the plate. One ball, two strikes. Of course, that is scheduled to open for Vanderbilt in the middle of next season's, I guess, SEC slate. 1-2. That's swung on. This one is lifted towards right field. This one is bending. It's going to drift foul out of play here for Craddock. One ball, two strikes, one down. But that's going to be great to have. A huge addition to Hawkins Field. Good stuff for the players, too. Right? The pitching lab goes over there.
1: New lab, new weight room, new recovery space. It's going to be beautiful.
11: 1-2. Swing and a miss. He struck him out. Strikeout number 6 for Fennell. He sends Craddock back to the dugout. 96 strikeouts this season for Fennell.
1: Well, and I would be interested to see how many of those 96 strikeouts are on that changeup right there, because that was a good one from Connor Fennell. The bottom just fell out of it.
11: Here's Juhas. That pitch is swung on. Slow ground ball picked up by Riker. A sidearm throw to first base. It's on target to Gooden. Great job by Fennell. He goes 1-2-3 here in the top of the fifth inning. Vanderbilt 4. And South Carolina 1. Back to Hawkins Field in just a couple of seconds after this on the Vanderbilt Sports Network from Learfield.
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0: Well, Brody Johnston leads things off here for Vanderbilt, bottom of the fifth inning. Vanderbilt 4-1 versus the Gamecocks. The Tennessee Lottery is proud to have raised more than $8 billion to support education programs in our state. Plus, Vanderbilt Health is the official health care provider of Vanderbilt Athletics. Well, so glad you could join us here on just a gorgeous Music City Thursday. Final three games in the regular season for Vanderbilt. They'll head to Hooper on Tuesday. Vanderbilt will play on Tuesday. We do not know versus who or what time just yet.
1: I saw as of now the matchup would be against Kentucky, but that could obviously change this weekend.
0: First pitch to Brody, swung on and missed. No balls, one strike, the 12-13 matchup as of now for Vanderbilt. But I suspect a lot of that is going to change.
1: As much movement as we've seen in the standings this year, I would say so.
0: The 0-1, swing and a miss. No balls, two strikes. Oh, for two so far for Johnston. Here's the 0-2 pitch from Stone. That's swung on. It's a line drive right back up the middle. Got the cutter and just poked it to center field for the single.
1: Well, good job there by Brody. Pitch out over the plate, just staying through the middle of the field. Been scuffling a little bit here recently, so get back to your bread and butter. Get back to what's made you successful the entire season and made you such a dangerous hitter. Nice job there. And hopefully that swing can get Brody Johnston going a little bit here this weekend.
0: Boy, 72 hits this season for Brody Johnston. Holcomb's got 73. Those two have been just awesome here this season for Vanderbilt. That brings us to Logan Johnstone. First pitch from Stone. Off-speed pitch, misses low.
1: This guy's been swinging a hot bat here of late.
0: Yeah, did a good job versus Mizzou. Picked up his 10th home run of the season. That pitch misses inside. Two balls, no strikes. Our score, Vanderbilt 4, South Carolina 1. Bottom of the fifth inning. Open stance left side for John Stone. Here's the pitch. Misses low. Count goes to 3-0.

0: On deck for Vanderbilt is Holcomb, with Johnston down at first base. Here's the 3-0. There's a fastball for a strike outside corner. Count goes to 3-1. Well, would love for Vanderbilt to make a run through Hoover next week for a lot of different reasons, but that is such a fun event. If you've got the chance to make it next week, come on down and join us. That pitch is swung up, bounced toward the right side, and it's scooped up by Evans. The second baseman goes off to second base and overshoots Scalby. Johnston goes to third base as the ball trickles to left field. Johnstone follows behind at second.
1: Well, that's a big two-base error right there and a break for the Commodores. It was an excellent play by Evans to get to the ball and almost made an insanely athletic play to get that lead runner at second base, but probably better suited there to just go ahead and take the sure out at first base. All your momentum is taking you away from the second base bag. Easy to say now after he throws the ball into left field, but a break for the Doors. We'll take it.
0: Well, big opportunity for Holcomb. Runners at second and third. Nobody out, bottom five. First pitch, a changeup, misses low. Well, for Stone, 51 pitches. 2 2/3, 3 hits, no runs. 1 strikeout, 2 walks. 1-for-2 for Holcomb so far. The 1-0. That swung on, hit hard toward left field. It's in for a base hit. Johnston scores from third base. Johnstone goes to third base. And Holcomb makes it 5-1. His 50th RBI here in 2026.
1: Now the big man has been hitting the baseball really hard here of late. And he gets like a fastball, maybe a cutter that backed up on Stone there. Kind of ran inside, but Holcomb with those quick hands, that quick bat, rips it through the left side. Johnstone had to hold up at second base because it was hit awfully close to the third base, but you got to make sure it gets by him first. You don't want to run into an out there, so he had to go station to station. But now it's set up for Tommy Gooden, first and third, but nobody out.
0: Let's see what the sophomore can do. Right versus left. That pitch, it's a fastball for a strike, bottom part of the zone. So Vanderbilt leads by 4, 5-1, bottom of the fifth inning. And time is called by South Carolina as Talmadge Lecroy needs a new glove.
1: Maybe busted the web on that thing. It's difficult to catch a 90-plus mile-an-hour fastball if the web has a hole in it, Andrew.
0: I mean, not to mention the fact that there's a runner down at third base if it gets by him. But I also wouldn't want to do it without sufficient padding. There's that, too.
1: I've had the privilege of catching a few bullpens in the fall before. Needless to say, it took a while for my thumb to recover.
0: The 0-1. Gooden swings. He'll loop that toward left field. That drops in for a base hit here for Gooden. Johnstone will score as the throw comes in from Lazama. Vanderbilt 6-1. Holcomb goes first to third, and Vanderbilt builds the advantage out to 5 here in the fifth inning.
1: Tommy Gooden not trying to do too much there. Just gets an off-speed pitch out, maybe even off the plate. Does a nice job just going with it. Serves it out to left field, and great base running there by Braden Holcomb to go first to third on that ball with it right in front of him. He ran right in the face of the left fielder. No hesitation whatsoever from Braden Holcomb.
0: That brings us to Rigdon. First pitch. Fastball misses up and away. 1-0, no strikes. Well, still nobody out here for Vanderbilt, bottom of the fifth inning. 1-for-2 for Rigdon. A double that scored 2 back in the second inning. Right versus left. Here's the pitch. Off the play. 2 balls, no strikes. Well, Coach Corbin said something I thought was really good back on Monday during Commodore Hour. Basically said the walls do talk at Vanderbilt. It's hard to ignore that between Dansby and David Price and all of the jerseys. And these guys here in 2026 want to play for the program so badly. That one is swung on, bounced foul. First base side, 2 balls, 1 strike. But Coach Corbin wants them to play for themselves here down the stretch. Don't worry about the program. Don't worry about all of that stuff. It's hard to do in baseball if you're trying to play for all of these things. You grip the bat too tight. Got to play for yourself. Got to play loose. Good start here today, for sure. The 2-1. That's up and away. 3 balls, 1 strike.
1: Yeah, and that's something he shared with the guys on Monday when we met as a team. Like you said, and he said it then, the walls do talk around here. All you got to do is walk in down any of these hallways inside the facility and go, whoa, there's a lot of history here, a lot of great players, a lot of great teams.
0: The 3-1, breaking ball for a strike, 3 balls, 2 strikes.
1: But at the end of the day, like you said, you've got to just, it's still the game of baseball. And you can't put too much pressure on yourself, because when you do, oftentimes the result is not what you want it to be. You just got to go out there and have fun with the game.
0: The 3-2. Up and away. Ball 4. Well, bases loaded once again here for Vanderbilt. I think the third time.
1: No shortage.
0: Brings up Chris Maldonado.
1: I was going to say, no shortage of base runners today. That is for sure. Another opportunity here to blow this game open. If you can pick up a base hit or just keep the line moving here with nobody out.
0: Well, new pitcher for South Carolina as interim head coach Monty Lee comes out and takes the baseball from Stone. Vanderbilt 6, South Carolina 1. Vanderbilt 6-1.

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4: Jonah Weintraub back here inside the Learfield Network Studios with a couple of score updates from across the SEC. And we have to start in College Station, where number 13 Mississippi State is up on number 10 Texas A&M, 14-2 in the bottom of the fourth inning. 13 runs for the Diamond Dogs in the top of the third to pull away in that one. Meanwhile, bottom of the seventh in Lexington, number 12 Arkansas trails Kentucky by a score of 4-2. Now let's send it back to our game for the rest of the bottom of the fifth with Andrew Allegretta and John Michael Morris. Guys.
5: Well, Jonah, thank you so much. As always, Chris Maldonado to the plate. The new pitcher for South Carolina is Parker Marlix, a 6.35 ERA, 24 strikeouts, 13 walks, 22 2/3 for Marlix. A junior out of Georgia. First pitch, fastball off the plate. One ball, no strikes. Well, two at-bats for Maldonado and two walks so far today. Vanderbilt's DH. First, second pitch, should say, goes up and in. Two balls, no strikes. The 2-0. Fastball for a strike inside corner at 90. Holcomb's at third base. Gooden's at second base. Brigden's at first base. The 2-1. Off the plate. Breaking ball. Three balls, one strike. How about this for Chris Maldonado? Has not really been able to hit in a little bit. And South Carolina feels like keeping it that way. The 3-1. Swing and a miss. Hacks at a fastball. 3-2.
6: Alder was geared up for the fastball there on that 3-1 pitch. Got it, but it was a pretty well-located fastball at 91, like up and away.
5: Here's the payoff pitch. Called third strike, and Chris Maldonado spins right back to Jeff Head. Can't believe it.
6: Very similar pitch that Maldo swung through. The pitch prior might have been a little further out. That was caught well by LaCroix. Kind of just brought that thing right back to the outside corner. Probably something that you challenged down in Hoover, Andrew.
5: That has all of the vibes of the buffer zone. First pitch to Reynolds. Breaking ball for a strike. No balls, one strike. That will be fascinating. Of course, three challenges. You retain it if you get it correct. But ABS comes to Hoover next week. The 0-1. Fouls it off, right back. No balls, two strikes here on Corbin. If you get to extras, you get one challenge per inning.
6: And if you win it, you retain that one challenge, I'm assuming.
5: That is my understanding. No balls, two strikes. That pitch is swung on. It's hit toward left field here for Reynolds. That will score. Holcomb. Vanderbilt goes station to station on the single for the freshman out of Clarksville. Vanderbilt 7. Gamecocks 1 here in this bottom of the fifth inning. Vanderbilt has started to pour it on versus South Carolina.
6: Well, good for Corbin Reynolds, man. Tough couple of first at-bats for Corbin. He stays with it, man. Eventually the game will reward you, and he knows that he's going to get a lot of spin. That is

0: The scouting report on Corbin Reynolds right now. Throw him spin to get him out. He got a breaking ball there, but he stayed back on it enough. Was able to serve it out into left center field for the RBI single.
1: Right versus left. First pitch to Wade is swung on. This one is lobbed toward left field. Here's Lezama. He waits. He settles. He makes the catch. Gooden tags up from third base. The throw goes to third. And it's a sacrifice fly here by Riker. His 39th RBI here this season and his third on the game. Riker makes it 8-1 in the bottom of the fifth inning. Sacrifice fly to left field to score Gooden.
0: Once again, just a little red zone offense there by the Doors. You got one job if you're Riker Wade. Find a way with just one away to get that runner home from third base. And he got a pitch elevated enough that he knew he could hit in the air and hit it deep enough to get the sacrifice fly. Great job there by Riker Wade. Productive at bat.
1: How many home runs so far tonight for Vanderbilt? That pitch misses low. One ball, no strikes.
0: By my count, it would be zero.
1: That would be none. Love the home runs. It's not the only way that you can do it.
0: Been good at bats, stringing them together tonight.
1: The 1-0. Mancini takes the fastball at the bottom part of the zone. One ball, one strike on Mike Mancini. 1-for-2 so far today for Vanderbilt's second baseman.
0: Some free bases have helped as well.
1: Yes, sir.
0: That's why it's so important to limit those if you're on the other side of it.
1: The 1-1. Fastball, swing and a miss. One ball, two strikes, two down here for Mike Mancini. Reynolds at first base, Frankton's at second. Vanderbilt 8-1. The 1-2. Runner goes, that's swung on. That is lifted foul. Left field line back toward Memorial.

0: Here's the pitch. That's swung on. Bouncing ball, foul, first base side. Count stays 1-2. Two down. Bottom of the fifth inning for Parker Marlett versus Mike Mancini.
1: That's the most notable thing about tonight. You mentioned the no home runs, but it's been a lot of comfortable, confident at-bats so far. Everyone has been in control of their own at-bats. We've seen very little expanding or leaving the strike zone, making South Carolina come to you.
0: The 1-2. Mancini swings, bounces it foul. And played by Ty Blankmeyer, the former infielder, makes a nice play down at the first base coach's box.
1: There you go. He needed to redeem himself. I watched him kick a ball out at shortstop at training the other day, and I got all over him. Said, Blanks, what was that? Wasn't even that hard of a play.
0: He was a very good infielder in his own right.
1: He was. Anybody that plays professionally.
0: Spin back to second base, raked in a safe. Boy, so Blankmeyer played professionally. Esposito played professionally, and Tyler Herb played professionally. That's not so bad.
1: So did Roe Coleman.
0: That's right. 1-2. Misses off the plate. 2 balls, 2 strikes.
1: Espo was a second-round pick?
0: Third.
1: Third-round pick.
0: To Baltimore. A spin back to second base. Rigdon is safe, played by Scobie.
1: It's so fun to talk hitting with Jason Esposito. I don't know how much you've gotten to do with...
0: A little bit.
1: Yeah. Guy knows his stuff.
0: Here's the 2-2. Fouls it off. I like talking pitching with Tyler Herb, too.
1: Yeah.
0: Like, that was a really good pitcher out of Coastal that I don't think people knew about. Played in Nashville. Made it to AAA.
1: It would have made it to the big leagues had
0: he
1: stayed
0: right.
1: healthy. There's
0: 100%.
1: No question about it. I mean, it was outlier-type stuff. I mean, he's a guy that could run the ball up to the upper 90s with some really good secondary.
0: 2-2. Call third strike inside part of the plate. Got the breaking ball. And Parker Marlett strikes out Mike Mancini to finish off the bottom of the fifth inning. We go top of the sixth inning from just a gorgeous Hawkins Field and a fantastic Thursday night on the final SEC regular season weekend of 2026. Vanderbilt 8, South Carolina 1. Back after this on the Vanderbilt Sports Network from Learfield.
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0: 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As Fennell continues here for Vanderbilt, top of the sixth inning. Vanderbilt 8-1 versus South Carolina. Game one of a 3-game set. Hope you can join us tomorrow. 6 p.m. first pitch between the Doors and Gamecocks. 107th meeting all time between these two teams.
1: Wow. A lot of meetings.
0: First pitch. There's a strike. Bottom part of the zone. So Scobie's at the plate. 1-2-3 part of the order for South Carolina. The 0-1. Misses low. Change up. 1 ball, 1 strike. 0-2 so far for Scobie. Did strike out back in the third inning. Here's the 1-1. Breaking ball is swung on. Grounded toward third. Scooped up by Johnston. Throws across. It's just a dart from Brody Johnston. 5-3 to Gooden. There's the first out of the top of the sixth inning.
1: I've said it to you a million times if I've said it once this year, Andrew. Some guys are just fun to watch play defense. And, man, every time a ball is hit to Brody Johnston, you find yourself locked in wanting to watch because you know he's going to do something that makes you go, wow, that guy's good.
0: That brings us to LeCroy. First pitch. That swung on. It's a slow grounder picked up by Riker. He shuffles, sidearm throws, 6-3. Two very quick outs. That left side of the defense for Vanderbilt has been so stable and so strong between Johnston and Riker Waite.
1: Sure has. Steady Eddie's on the left side of the infield between those two guys. Talmadge LeCroy, I feel like he's been around forever now, Andrew.
0: It is here a minute.
1: He was here last time South Carolina was here in 2023.
0: That's right. That pitch is swung on. Geared by Harmon. It's a pop-up to left field. This is Holcomb. Settles a little bit short of the track, makes the catch. Coach Corbin did tell us that South Carolina swings the bats. They have the third highest swing rates in the SEC. They swing quickly in at-bats, and that works out to Vanderbilt's favor. Here in this top of the sixth inning, we go bottom of the sixth, Vanderbilt 8, South Carolina 1. Back in just a couple of seconds after this on the Vanderbilt Sports Network from Learfield.
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8: 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Back to the booth and Andrew Allegretta.
0: Vandy wins it! Welcome back as we go bottom of the sixth inning. Vanderbilt 8-1 versus South Carolina. Brody Johnston to lead things off here for Vanderbilt, followed by Johnstone and Holcomb. Andrew Allegretta here in the booth alongside J.M. Morris on just a perfect night. Lights are on here at Hawkins Field, perfectly clear skies as the sun starts to set down that left field side.
1: I feel like it hasn't been overly warm this spring at any point. Like, I found myself wearing sleeves as I am now in the vast majority of our games this season.
0: Yeah, far too many weather concerns. First pitch misses low. One ball, no strikes. And, of course, because it's 2026, it couldn't be simple. It had to include fog.
1: Well, thanks for going there, Andrew.
0: Or thunderstorms. The 1-0. Misses low. Two balls, no strikes.
1: Normally here in mid-May is when you find me sweating bullets down there on the field. And by the time I get up here to you, it's just a nice relief to get into some air conditioning. But not this year so far.
0: Well, we'll see what Hoover brings. That pitch runs inside, three balls, no strikes. 1-3 for Johnston here today.
1: You alluded to it earlier, but Hoover, man, it is, if you've never experienced it, it's a lot of fun.
0: It's a ton of fun. The 3-0 misses up and in, ball four.
1: I will admit I haven't experienced Omaha yet myself, but in terms of a college baseball atmosphere, it's one of the coolest things that I've been a part of. You get all those fan bases together and you find yourself wanting to go out to the ballpark to watch games that you're not even involved in because it's just a really cool atmosphere. It's a cool setting for baseball, the tailgating that goes on out in the parking lots.
0: Here comes John Stone. First pitch, fastball for a strike, bottom part of the zone. No balls, one strike. And for those with kids, they've got a fantastic fan zone.
1: Yeah. And of course, the kids that run up and down the berms, down the left and right field lines.
0: The 0-1. Misses low. Breaking ball. One ball, one strike. Oh, Brody Johnston down at first base. Logan Johnstone's at the plate. Vanderbilt leads by 7.
1: They've done some nice renovations to the stadium over the last couple of seasons, too. Brand new right field area that opened for last year.
0: The 1-1. Fouls it off. One ball, two strikes. Of course, with college athletics these days, sometimes these conference championships, but the way people talk about it, it ebbs and flows. And we saw what the AFCA came out with for college football just last week about the possibility of doing away with conference championship games. But I'll tell you what, again, Hoover is so special. That is such a fun event to have. Breaking ball misses low, two balls, two strikes. And you can feel about Hoover what you feel. But just that event, the families, the kids, the games, the competition, the intensity of those games, the way that Hoover buys into the SEC championship for baseball, it's just, it's way up there. The 2-2 fouls it off.
1: I think the one staunch difference between that and what we see in college football is going to Hoover really can't hurt you in any way as a baseball program. Like, you can only typically increase your seating by going to Hoover. You're not typically going to hurt yourself. And in football, I think that's the argument, right? Sometimes it hurts these teams. Now when you talk about the college football playoff.
0: Call third strike inside corner. Got the fastball. It hurts teams a little bit. It messes with the calendar at the end of the season, which is a big part of the conversation for coaches right now.
1: And football is such a violent sport, too, in addition to that.
0: Yeah. I just think we talk about the NCAA championships so much that the conference championships, people tend to shrug them off. I don't happen to love that. Here's the pitch. Holcomb takes a little bit low. One ball, no strikes. I get the significance of the NCAA championship. I'm not minimizing that. But like Coach Corbin says, if they're going to give out a trophy, like, let's try to win the trophy.
1: Mm-hmm. I mean, some of my best memories in being involved in baseball are winning that thing twice in the last four seasons, or three seasons, I guess, leading up to this year.
0: 1-0 pitch, a check swing, first strike. One ball, one strike. Vanderbilt 8-1. Anyway, just from a fan perspective, if you haven't been to Hoover, it's worth the drive. The 1-1. Runner takes off. It's swung on. This is popped up, drifting, foul. Back in, out of play. And out of the ballpark. One ball, two strikes on Holcomb. Lights are on. Here at Hawkins Field, Vanderbilt 8-1. Well, Parker Marlett versus Holcomb. Bottom of the sixth inning. Pickoff move back to first base. Brody is safe. Pickoff move back to first. And Brody is safe again. Two for three so far for Holcomb. The 1-2. That swung on. That one is hit hard. Deep towards right center field. It is caught. Up against the fence by Juhas. Boy, I thought that had a chance to get up and out of here for Holcomb. It just didn't have the pop. Out number two.
1: I think it might have had a little bit of topspin on it that brought that thing down to the ground a little quicker. Pitch was up in the zone. Holcomb did a great job of getting on top of that baseball and driving it out there to right field. And I'm with you, Andrew. Off the bat, I thought that thing had a chance to ride out of here.
0: Up next for Vanderbilt, the first baseman Gooden. First pitch, breaking ball. Check swing, he does go as they check down to third base and Clayton Ham. No balls, one strike on Gooden. He's two for two so far. A single in the third, a single in the fifth inning. Walked back in the second inning. No balls, one strike here for Gooden. Breaking ball, it's a strike. No balls, two strikes from Marlett. The 0-2. Runner goes. Swung on. Fouls it off. As Brody turns the corner, goes back to first base.
1: Well, why not run 0-2? You figure that Gooden is likely going to get an off-speed pitch there, 0-2, which he did. So good pitch to run on for Brody, and worst-case scenario, out number three is made. Or start fresh again the next inning.
0: 0-2. Fouls it off. Back to the screen. Well, Vanderbilt scored four runs back in the bottom of the second inning. It includes a two-run double from Rustin Rigdon. Scored five runs in the bottom of the fifth inning. In the bottom of the sixth now. Pickoff move back to first base. Brody is safe.
1: Shout out to the marketing and graphics team. How about how we've leaned into the whole rooster theme? Have you seen the Commodore up there with the rooster head on celebrating after...
0: I did not.
1: It's classic. You can't miss it, Andrew. You gotta look for it next time.
0: I will. The 0-2. That swung on, hit hardcore at the right side. It's a base hit over the glove of Evans for good. And Brody Johnston goes to third. There's the throw to third base, and they got him. Oh, my. What a throw by Juhas. And a good tag by Harmon. Finishes off the bottom of the sixth inning. Boy, that felt tailor-made. First to third for Brody Johnston, but quite a throw by Juhas. That finishes off the bottom of the sixth inning. Gooden picks up his third hit of the game, but it does finish off the frame. We go top of the seventh inning. Vanderbilt 8-1. Back in just a couple of seconds after this on the Vanderbilt Sports Network from Learfield.
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0: Welcome back as we go top seven, Vanderbilt versus South Carolina. Connor Fennell continues here for Vanderbilt. Let's pause 10 seconds for station identification on the Vanderbilt Sports Network from Learfield.

0: So the 4-5-6 part of the order. First pitch to Randolph. Drops in, breaking ball for a strike. No balls, one strike for Fennell versus the DH. One for one so far. Singled back in the second, hit by a pitch in the fourth. That pitch is swung on and missed. No balls, two strikes. Andrew Allegretti here in the booth alongside J.L. Moore. So glad you could join us. Across the Vanderbilt Sports Network from Learfield. 0-2 pitch, check swing. He does go through. Picked up off the turf by Reynolds. Applies the tag on Randolph. And Fennell gets his seventh strikeout of the game. Sends Randolph right back to the dugout.
1: I mean, he dropped that slider down to 66 miles an hour there, Andrew, to get that check swing strike three. Goodness gracious.
0: That is absurd. Here's the first pitch to Bach. Misses low. Change up. One ball, no strikes.
1: 66. Most of these guys haven't faced anything 66 miles an hour since
0: middle school.
1: Yeah.
0: That's up and away. Two balls, no strikes. Hear me out. I think everybody that Vanderbilt is playing, here's the 2-0. There's a fastball for a strike. Count goes to 2-1. Should recruit me to throw batting practice on Thursday.
1: You think?
0: That's up and away. Three balls, one strike.
1: Just to time it up?
0: That's right.
1: Problem is, Andrew, I don't think you can run it up to the upper 80s.
0: The 3-1. That goes off the plate, ball four. I'm just there for the slider.
1: Okay. Does it have the same shape, same profile?
0: Basically. You think I can throw something flat from the mounds?
1: No, the gravity's going to take over pretty quickly.
0: No, there's going to be a big old rainbow to get that to home plate. Runner down at first base. Here's Evans. Vanderbilt 8-1. Shows bunts, fouls it off.
1: Oh, this is epic, Andrew. Little girl in front of us here has a leash on her. Where do I get one of those for my daughter?
0: With like butterfly wings.
1: Yeah. Make it fun.
0: No balls, one strike. Here's the pitch. That swung on, grounded toward the left side, knocked down by Riker. He's going to throw to first, the stretch, not in time. Oh, Riker. Goodness, what a stop. Just could not get the transfer. Runners at first and second.
1: Oh, Andrew, that was nearly an incredible play by Riker Wade. As you said, makes an outstanding stab, diving to his left, but then he couldn't get the ball out of the glove. He had a sure out at second base. Just couldn't get a handle on it, then tried to recover and go to first, and it was too late. Had he been able to get that thing out of there cleanly initially, it might have been a double play.
0: That brings us to Ethan Lozama. First pitch. Fouls it off. No balls, one strike. I can't get over this leash. Yes. Where are they sitting? Is he walking his daughter, or are they going to their seats?
1: I think he's just walking his daughter, bare in
0: hand. He's walking his daughter. The 0-1. Up and in. One ball, one strike.
1: See, I might want to invest in one of those retractable leashes if I was going to go that route, so that I don't have to worry about all the extra slack, because he's having to hold that thing up pretty high.
0: The 1-1. Fouls it off. One ball, two strikes. Look, we both have young kids. And to some extent, I get it. But on the other hand, no way. No way.
1: Oh, that's funny.
0: The 1-2. That's swung on. That's lobbed toward right field. It's a base hit picked up by Johnstone. Steps and fires. The bases are loaded station to station. South Carolina goes versus Fennell here in the top of the seventh inning. 8-1, Vanderbilt by seven. It's like, here, the light of my life. You'll go nowhere, but it'll be fun because the leash is pink.
1: And it has butterfly wings.
0: Bizarre. Again, I get it. Like, in principle, I just couldn't. Well, that's going to do it for Fennell. Bases are loaded. 78 pitches here for Connor. I think if Vanderbilt wasn't hoping, correct me if I'm wrong, for Fennell to throw on Tuesday, I'd say there's about 100% chance that he tries to pitch out of this jam.
1: I would agree with you.
0: All right. We'll step aside, come back in just a couple of seconds after this. Vanderbilt 8, South Carolina 1. Bases are loaded for South Carolina. Back after this on the Vanderbilt Sports Network from their field.
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0: New pitcher for Vanderbilt here in this top of the seventh inning. Alex Kranzler, the junior from New Jersey. Bases loaded situation versus Craddock. This is the eighth spot. The freshman 0 for 2 so far today. Right versus right. With Kranzler that throws six pitches. Or thereabouts on any given night.
1: I think for Kranzler right now, you just need to really harness maybe two or three of those pitches to get out of this jam. Pick your best, go at them right here. You got a 7-run lead, so you need to attack. Let your defense play behind you. Kranzler, we know, can get some swing and miss as well.
0: Bases are loaded. One down. First pitch. That's outside. What a play by Reynolds to pop out of his crouch on the fastball at 96. How about that for Reynolds? 87 to 88 to 96, and has to pop out of his crouch on the first pitch by Kranzler.
1: Better be on your toes.
0: The 1-0. Breaking ball. Drops in for a strike. One ball, one strike. Everything about the 2026 season has kept Reynolds on his toes.
1: Sure has.
0: The 1-1. Swing and a miss on a breaking ball. One ball, two strikes here on Craddock. The shift is on for the freshman.
1: I, for one, am impressed by the athleticism of these catchers these days. With the new style catching style, the knee down, leg out, for them to be able to pop out of that crouch is impressive.
0: 1-2 pitch is swung on and missed. It's a strikeout here for Kranzler and sends Craddock back to the dugout with the bases loaded.
1: Goes.
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0: That brings us to Juhas. First pitch is swung on and missed. Breaking ball, no balls, one strike. With two down, no balls, one strike, here's the pitch. That's swung on, this one has popped up right side of the infield. Here's good and foul territory, it's going to get out of play. No balls, two strikes, that was close for Gooden, but just a little bit too much spin. No balls, two strikes on Juhas.
1: Off the bat, I thought that thing had a chance of staying in here. We know there's not much foul territory down either line here. Tommy Gooden needed about another 10 or 15 feet.
0: The 0-2. Check swing. Did he go? Did not. That's the sweeper, 83. One ball, two strikes here on Juhasz.
1: And that thing was way outside, but still almost got a swing. So that tells you just how late that breaking ball is breaking right now for Alex Kranzler.
0: The 1-2. That swung on. This one is popped up middle of the infield. Mike Mancini back, pedals a little bit, comes forward. The second baseman makes the catch on the heel of his mitt, but holds on to it. And it finishes off the top of the seventh inning. Nobody scores for South Carolina. It's Doors 8, game Cox 1. Back in just a couple of seconds here at the Hawk. Back after this on the Vanderbilt Sports Network from their field.
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0: Welcome back as we go bottom seven. 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Do you think it takes when they call themselves Carolina? Like, does that stick in the way that Louisiana Lafayette tries to make it stick when they call themselves Louisiana?
1: I don't think so.
0: I mean, I get it. I'm not knocking them, but...
1: But, I mean, Carolina is not even... you have the Carolinas, I guess. Carolina is not a state.
0: Oh, they're just fighting with North Carolina.
1: I guess. But their biggest rival is what? Clemson?
0: Yeah, but they want to beat Carolina. Not the Tar Heels. They're Carolina.
1: Does Carolina try and, North Carolina try and brand themselves as Carolina as well?
0: I think geographically in that region, if you say Carolina.
1: Okay. All right.
0: I think it leans one direction.
1: Okay.
0: Well, no, leans. Not 100%, but it leans.
1: I think it's probably just whoever's better at the time gets the privilege of being called Carolina. 2010 through 2012, the Gamecocks, they were Carolina.
0: I would say so. First pitch to Rigdon. That swung on, fouls it off. New pitcher, Josh Gunther. Looks like Bartolo Colon to me.
1: I think Bartolo's got a few pounds on him, but I can see where your head's at. A
0: little bit of height. The 0-1. Misses outside. One ball, one strike. Five-foot-11, 210, a junior out of Alabama. The 1-1. That's hit hard towards center field. It's a base hit here for Rigdon. His second hit of the game. It's a big turn at first base. He backpedals with a single.
1: Give me the rooster crow, Andrew. Lean into it. There we go.
0: That is good.
1: There's Captain Commodore with the rooster head on. Rooster's been swinging a hot bat here the last couple of weekends. Which, again, we talked about it. This is about the time of the year that Rooster really started heating up last season. Continue to build on it, young man.
0: Here's Chris Maldonado. First pitch. Rigdon goes. It's a pump fake by Lecroy. No throw. Rigdon's down at second base.
1: Well, it was a great jump by Rooster, first of all, and a good pitch to run on, too, as that was a breaking ball at 85 miles an hour. Kind of out off the plate. Got Lecroy in a kind of a weird throwing position.
0: The 1-0. Swing and a miss. One ball, one strike. Here's the 1-1. Here's a strike inside corner. Pull up the calculator on your phone.
1: Okay.
0: I've got numbers.
1: Okay.
0: Eighths divided by 51. The 1-2. That's swung on. That is hit hard down the left field line. It drops it here for a hit from Maldonado. It's an easy cruise control for Rigdon. He will score on the double thrown in by Lezama down the left field line. Vanderbilt 9-1. Chris Maldonado delivers with Rigdon at second base.
1: Well, good for Chris Maldonado on senior weekend here. Gets a breaking ball up in the zone, and he wraps that thing down the left field line. Scores Rooster easily from second base. Okay, what you got for me, Andrew? Because I've got...
0: What is that number?
1: If you round up, it's about 16%.
0: 157. That is South Carolina in 2026 with the bases loaded.
1: Oh, okay. We're doing batting average here. I got you.
0: First pitch is swung on. It is flipped toward the left side. This one is caught by the third baseman, Harmon. That's a jam shot for Reynolds. Yeah, the South Carolina play-by-play announcer just texted me, 8-for-51, and then a vomit face.
1: And that is what again?
0: With the bases loaded.
1: With the bases loaded, gotcha. I was like, I thought you said runners in scoring position at first.
0: That's a
1: I know
0: tough
1: you're
0: run.
1: A big risk guy.
0: Big risk guy.
1: I was like, that's not very many opportunities with runners in scoring position.
0: Which Vanderbilt is 6-for-11 with runners in scoring position today. That misses outside. One ball, no strikes. 9 runs on 14 hits. And how many of them are home runs?
1: None. Look at you rooting for singles and doubles now.
0: The 1-0. Swing and a miss. One ball, one strike. I root for everything in moderation.
1: Oh, okay. So you're upset that we set the program all-time home run record. Not enough moderation for you.
0: The 1-1. That's up and away. 2 balls, 1 strike. Not upset, but ice cream, home runs, singles, wins, all of that sort of stuff. Not wins in moderation, but...
1: No, you're right.
0: That 2-1. That goes up and away. 3 balls, 1 strike. For what it's worth, Rustin, should say Riker Waite does represent the game-winning run here in the bottom of the 7th inning.
1: For what it's worth.
0: For what it's worth.
1: Speak it into existence.
0: The 3-1. Swing and a miss, 3 balls, 2 strikes. I'm joking. I'm glad we set the program record for home runs. That is fantastic. Like, that has been something that has been missing for Vanderbilt. That is a great addition. It is good to be able to be successful in a variety of ways. Fastball to swung on. Foul tipped here by Riker. Like, the football phrase is you've got to be multiple.
1: Yeah.
0: Like if you're a one-dimensional offense, teams will shut you down.
1: For sure. The home run can take a day off. The great thing about the home run is you're always
0: It also bails
1: away.
0: You out.
1: Yeah, you're a swing away from bailing yourself out or getting right back in a game. But, yeah, you've got to be able to attack from multiple angles offensively. But the biggest thing is you got to be good in all three phases, that being pitching, defense
0: and
1: offense. Offense. That's winning baseball.
0: The 3-2. Swing and a miss. Riker strikes out.
1: You know, the teams that are really dangerous are the teams that pitch and play defense really well and hit home runs. That's when you're lethal.
0: Yes, it's called the 2023 LSU Tigers.
1: Yeah.
0: With Dylan Cruz, Tommy White, Paul Skeens.
1: Pretty good group of
0: guys. Or the 2019 Vanderbilt Commodores. Here's Mike Mancini. Big swing and a miss. No balls, one strike. You've got Maldonado down at second base. Vanderbilt 9-1.
1: They did the same thing in the Orange Team East in 2024. They did all three of those things pretty well.
0: I'm unfamiliar. That swung on. That's hit hard toward left field. It is caught by Lezama. Who's this now that did what well?
1: Oh, I don't even know.
0: Unfamiliar. We go top of the eighth inning. Jam.
1: Andrew, plus five today on Rally Radio.
0: That was good.
1: I appreciate you having me, as always.
0: As always, Jam. We'll step aside, come back in just a couple of seconds. We go top eight, Vanderbilt 9-1. Back after this on the Vanderbilt Sports Network from Learfield.
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13: Schroeder Weintraub with you once more from inside the Learfield Network Studio. A couple of score updates from around the SEC. Number 15, Ole Miss. Number 18, Alabama. 4-3 tied in front in Tuscaloosa in the bottom of the seventh, and top of the sixth in Austin. Number 6, Texas, only up 2-1 on Mizzou at home. Lastly, number 19, Florida, up 8-3 in the Bayou against LSU in the top of the sixth. We'll have scores from all the games across the SEC on our Vandy Boys postgame show, but first we've got a game to wrap up as we start the eighth inning in Nashville with Andrew Allegretta.
0: Jonah, thank you so much as always. First pitch, top of the eighth inning, here's Kranzler. That swung on, fouls it off his Scobie. Top of the order here for South Carolina. Those black uniforms and gold pins here tonight for Vanderbilt. The Doors 9-1. Game one of a three-game set as we wrap up the 2026 regular season before Vanderbilt heads to Hoover next Tuesday. 0-3 so far for Scobie. There's a fastball up and in. One ball, one strike. Nine consecutive losses for the Gamecocks. Vanderbilt will try to push that to 10 here tonight. Hopefully 12 on the weekend. Here's the 1-1. Up and in. Misses. Two balls, one strike. Did want to take a second and congratulate Diego Pavia, Candace Lee, and Vanderbilt Women's Basketball. All three picked up season-ending awards by the Tennessee Sports Hall of Fame. There's a swing and a miss. Count goes to 2-2. Athletic Director Candace Lee was named the Tennessean of the Year by the Tennessee Sports Hall of Fame. Diego Pavia was named the Amateur Male Athlete of the Year. And Women's Basketball was named the Amateur Female Team. That fastball is swung on and missed. There's a strikeout for Kranzler.
14: Now batting the catcher, number 5, Dominic LeCroy.
0: That brings us to LeCroy, the catcher. So fantastic stuff and big-time congratulations out of the Tennessee Sports Hall of Fame. The Tennessean of the Year for Athletic Director Candace Lee. Diego Pavia picks up the Amateur Male Athlete of the Year. And Women's Basketball grabs the Amateur Female Team of the Year. It's been a special season here on West End. One ball, no strikes to LeCroy. And hopefully Vanderbilt baseball can take it to the finish line at Hoover. There's a breaking ball for a strike. One ball, one strike, and of course it goes beyond the success of football, men's and women's basketball. The soccer team was just unbelievable this season for head coach Darren Ambrose. The 1-1 misses off the plate. Two balls, one strike. A three-time national champion, John Williamson for Bowling, finished up his fantastic head coaching career. Hands off the reins to Josie Barnes. 2-1. Here's a swing and a miss fastball. Right past Lee Croy. Two balls, two strikes. Here's the 2-2. That's swung on. Fouls it off. Straight back.

0: The 2-2. That swung bounce toward the left side. Played on a small hop by Riker. Throws on a line. Rights to Gooden. It's a 6-3 put out. Out number 2. And Lee Croy heads back to the dugout. He is 0-4 today. Here's Dawson Harmon. Base is empty for Kranzler. First pitch. There's a swing and a miss. No balls, one strike for Harmon. Third baseman, Vanderbilt 9, South Carolina 1. Top of the eighth inning. The 0-2. There's a strike. It becomes 0-2 on the fastball at 96. O2 pitches on its way. That swung on, fouls it off. Base is empty for South Carolina. Fantastic performance for Fennell. 6 1/3. 1 run, 4 hits, and 7 strikeouts. Hands off the baseball to Kranzler. The 0-2. Up and away. 1-2. The 1-2. Swing and a miss. Struck him out. Sends Harmon back to the dugout. Does Alex Kranzler finishes off the frame 9-1. Vanderbilt heads to the bottom of the eighth inning. 2 runs can win the game for Vanderbilt. Back after this on the Vanderbilt Sports Network from Learfield.
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0: Welcome back as we go bottom of the eighth inning. Brody Johnston to lead things off here for Vanderbilt. Logan Johnstone and Brandon Holcomb will follow. 3, 4, and 5 versus Josh Gunther. Vanderbilt with those black uniforms and gold pinstripes here tonight. Gamecocks go with the road grays. Carolina across the chest in black. Well, Vanderbilt is looking for its 30th victory of the season here tonight and their 12th in the SEC. This is the final regular season weekend across the Southeastern Conference. Right versus right, 1-3 for Johnston here tonight. Vanderbilt leads by 8 runs, 9-1. First pitch by Gunther, kicks and fires. Fastball misses low. Base hit for Brody Johnston, came back in the 5th inning. Also walked back in the 6th inning. The 1-0 off the plate and skips past the mitt of Lee Croy. 2-1. Offensively here tonight for Vanderbilt, Riker goes 2-4, has 3 RBIs. Mike Mancini's 1-4 here tonight, plus 1 walk. The 2-0. Brody takes up and in. So far, 1-3 for Johnston. 1-4 for Johnstone, 2 runs scored. Holcomb is 2-4, 2 runs scored, 1 RBI, his 50th of the season. Gooden is 3-3. With 1 RBI. The 3-0 inside ball four. Rigdon's 2-for-3, 2 RBIs, plus a double. Chris Maldonado is 1-for-2 with an RBI and a double here tonight. And Reynolds is 1-for-4 with an RBI. Well, for Vanderbilt at this point, Logan Johnstone has become the winning run at the plate. Right versus left. First pitch is swung on. This one is hit towards center field. Medium depth. It is playable here for Buck. Makes the catch as he drifts off toward left field. One down. Here's Holcomb for Vanderbilt. Right versus right with Gunther. 6'4", the junior out of Orlando. 2-for-4 here tonight. Up to 74 hits, which is good for 4th Southeastern Conference this season, plus 17 doubles. Here's the pitch. That's swung on. It's a chopper back up middle, played by Evans. Goes to first base. There's out number 2. Johnston is safe down at second base. Here's Gooden. First pitch. There's a fastball, misses low. Right versus left. Next double for Holcomb if he gets one. Will time with Jonathan Vastime from last season. Had 18 doubles, did Vanderbilt shortstop. Misses low. 2 balls, no strikes. I believe 2 seasons ago, to be specific for Vastime. That 2-0. Misses inside. It's past the glove of LeCroy. And Johnston goes to third. 2023-2024. Jonathan Vastime back-to-back seasons with 18 doubles. He became the first Vandy boy to lead the team in doubles consecutive seasons since Dansby Swanson. Yeah, 18 doubles 2023, 18 doubles 2024. Had 6 doubles last season and finished his career with 44 doubles. 3-0.

0: Did good off the bat for Tommy Gooden, but not perfect. No breeze here tonight, but Vanderbilt leads 9-1. We go top of the ninth as Vanderbilt will try to close the door versus South Carolina. Back in just a couple of seconds after this on the Vanderbilt Sports Network from their field.
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0: Well, speaking of fun former players to watch, Dom Keegan was certainly one of those guys. 2022 is Spencer Jones. That was quite the 1-2 punch for Vanderbilt baseball in 22. Chris McElfain had 100 strikeouts for Vanderbilt. Since 2022, there have been two pitches for Vanderbilt to finish a season with 100-plus strikeouts. Chris McElfain with 100. J.D. Thompson last year with 122 after 7 strikeouts here tonight. Fennell has 97. In all likelihood, Fennell throws on Tuesday for Vanderbilt. We'll see. Fine. That makes the most sense. First pitch by Kranzler, top 9. That's swung on. That is hit toward the right side. It is caught here by Mike Mancini. Out number 1. Top 9, Vanderbilt 9-1. Jake Randolph pops up to Mancini for the first out. Here's Tyler Bach. Again, Vanderbilt looks for its 30th victory of the season as they try to finish off South Carolina in game 1 here tonight. Back at it tomorrow, 6 p.m. tomorrow, right here at Hawkins Field. Tyler Bear gets the baseball for Vanderbilt. First pitch to Bach. There's a fastball for a strike inside corner. Right versus left. The super talented pitcher, Tyler Bear, out of North Carolina, the freshman. The 0-1 on its way. Misses inside. 1-1. It's the first start for Bear since Mississippi State. He's a future starter for Vanderbilt. There's no doubt. The 1-1. Misses 2-1. Did not go well in Starkville. Vanderbilt used him in the back end of the bullpen. I think long-term he's likely going to be a starter. The 2-1. Hats up and in. 3-1. I will say, despite the pitching frustration, if you look at 2027, you've got Neto, Baird, Hamilton, and Stillman, who all profile as high-end starters in the Southeastern Conference. There's a strike outside corner. 3-2. You've got the prospect of deny back. We'll see who gets through the draft and perhaps what they do in the portal. It could be quite the pitching staff. The 3-2. That's swung on and golfed foul. Left field line. Of course, that presumes everybody takes a step forward, that everybody stays healthy, which we know in sports is not likely going to happen at a 100% clip, but the options are tantalizing. That pitch is swung on. This one is lifted foul. Left field line here for Bach. We'll focus on the end of 2026 first, and Vanderbilt going to Hoover as they try to make a push for the 20th consecutive NCAA tournament. It's going to be tricky. Nobody's dodging it. But they'll take it one pitch at a time. The 3-2. Check swing. Does he go through? Oh, you bet. Struck him out. Bach strikes out. Kranzler gets out number 2, top 9.

0: Up next for South Carolina, second baseman Patrick Evans. 1-for-3 here tonight. First pitch is on its way. Fastball, first strike outside corner. No balls, one strike, fastball, 95 here for Kranzler. First pitch, should say second, goes up and away. One ball, one strike, so first ball from Kranzler as he throws versus Evans. Two down, bases empty, Vanderbilt by 8 runs. That's swung on and skewers it foul, first baseline. Right past the camera well. So two strikes, one ball, two strikes, two down. Hawkins field to its feet. Kranzler versus Evans, the pitch. Outside, sweeper, two balls, two strikes. No chase that time from Evans. Four strikeouts so far for Kranzler out of the bullpen. The 2-2. Misses breaking ball. Three balls, two strikes. Here's the 3-2 pitch. Fouls it off. Fastball inside. Good pitch by Kranzler at 95. Count stays full on Evans. Again, Vanderbilt scored 4 runs in the bottom of the second, 4 runs in the bottom of the fifth, and 1 in the seventh inning. The 3-2. Up and in, ball 4. So Kranzler has to work against Lozama. So 2-for-3 for the left fielder. Right versus left. This is the seventh spot. First pitch. Swings and bounces it foul. First base side. Game one of a 3-game set here tonight. Vandy versus South Carolina. So much history between these two programs. 107th meeting all time. The 0-1. That swung on and just rifled foul above the South Carolina fan section. Hits off the fencing. No balls, two strikes, two down. Kranzler versus Lozama. Right versus left. Here's the pitch. Check swing. Did he go? Does not. Jeff Head does not check down to third base. Count goes to 1-2. The 1-2 fouls it off, flips it toward first bank. Always the most difficult out to get. Kranzler gets the pitch from the stretch. The 1-2. That swung on, this one is popped up towards shadowed left field. Here comes Holcomb. He makes the catch. 27 outs. Vandy wins it. Final score, 9-1 versus the Gamecocks. It's the 30th victory of the season, and Vanderbilt opens up the weekend versus South Carolina. Winners on a gorgeous Thursday night here in Nashville. We'll step aside, come back in just a couple of seconds. We've got your Vandy Boys post-game show back in just a second after this on the Vanderbilt Sports Network from their field.
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0: So, final score here tonight. Vanderbilt gets the victory 9-1 versus South Carolina. Andrew Anacutic here in the booth, General Weintraub, back inside our network studios. It's time for your Built For Tough Player of the Game. Connor Fennell gets the nod. He gets his fourth victory of the season, goes 6 1/3, 4 hits, 1 run, 7 strikeouts, up to 97 strikeouts this season. 1 walk for Fennell. He throws 78 pitches, 58 of them for strikes, and Fennell gets the nod as tonight's Built For Tough Player of the Game, brought to you by your Mid-South Ford dealers. Stats elsewhere for Vanderbilt. Riker Waite goes 2-for-4, 3 RBIs. Mike Mancini, 1-for-4 tonight. Brody Johnston goes 1-for-3 with a run scored. Logan Johnstone, 1-for-5 with 2 runs scored here tonight. Holcomb goes 2-for-5, picks up an RBI. Tommy Gooden goes 3-for-4 with an RBI. Rustin Rigdon goes 2-for-3 with 2 RBIs and 1 double. Chris Maldonado goes 1-for-2 with an RBI and a double. And Corbin Reynolds goes 1-for-4 with an RBI. Everybody gets a hit for Vanderbilt. They get 14 hits here today on 34 at-bats. Up next for Vanderbilt, Game 2 versus South Carolina. It's a 6 p.m. first pitch for the Doors as Tyler Baird gets the baseball and the start for Vanderbilt as the Doors try to get the weekend victory versus South Carolina. Well, don't go anywhere. Jonah Weintraub takes you the rest of the way on the Vandy Boys postgame show. My name is Andrew Alnagreta. Thank you so much for listening here tonight. Vanderbilt wins it 9-1 versus South Carolina. Jonah's up next after this on the Vanderbilt Sports Network from Learfield.
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7: Got some carry. This one is back and it is gone.
8: Swing and a miss. Got it.
9: It's time for today's play of the game. Brought to you by Holiday Inn Vanderbilt. The game starts here.
7: That swung on, hit hard toward left field. It's in for a base hit. Johnston scores from third base. John Stone goes to third base. And Holcomb makes it 5-1. His 50th RBI here in 2026.
10: RBI number 50, as you heard there, for Braden Holcomb. Part of a four-run fifth inning for the Doors, who take game one against South Carolina 9-1. No trouble at home against the Gamecocks. Joe Weintraub back here inside our Learfield Network studios after our Holiday Inn play of the game. And now it's time for a look at the SEC slate, a full eight-game slate across the conference tonight. So let's check out what is going on. And we start with Kentucky, who got things going with a 4-3 win over 12th-ranked Arkansas at home in game one of their series. Ethan Hindle, huge for the Cats in that one. Three of the seven hits for Kentucky, including a two-run homer in the first, as they take that one 4-3. Then to our active games, which are six of them right now, not including ours. Midway through the seventh in College Station, number 13 Mississippi State, all over number 10 Texas A&M, 17-7 the score in that one. MSU get this 13 runs in the top of the third, 12 hits in the frame, highlighted by this swing from Jacob Parker.
11: Here's the pitch. In the air, deep right field. This one is way out of here over the state bullpen. It is on to the railroad tracks, and it is gone. Jacob Parker with a three-run bomb. And Mississippi State's lead is 7-2.
10: That was Neil Price on the call for Parker's first hit of the inning. And I say that because he had a two-run double later in the inning. That part of a five-run frame for Parker. And the stat is just wild. One of five Bulldogs in the inning with two hits. So really playing carousel over there for MSU. Number 15, Ole Miss, is down at number 18, Alabama, 5-3 in the bottom of the eighth inning. The Tide scored three in the bottom of the seventh after trailing 3-2 to jump in front and assume control of that one. Down in Austin, sixth-ranked Texas has a 5-1 lead over Missouri midway through seven, and Longhorns ace Dylan Volantis gave up a home run in the first at-bat of the game, but since that miscue, the reigning SEC Freshman of the Year has only allowed one hit and has struck out 11 different Tigers. Meanwhile, in the Bayou, LSU trails 19th-ranked Florida 8-4 in the top of the seventh, and the Gators came out the gates on a mission in this one. They scored six runs in the opening inning with the help of Ethan Surowick.
12: Here comes the 1-2, and it is a fly ball hit well out to right field. Patrick's going back to the track, to the wall. It's out of here. An Oppo grand slam for Surowick, and just like that, the Gators are already up 4-0 for the first four hitters of this ball game.
13: Well, if anything illustrates LSU's issues, it's those four hitters, just those four guys.
10: Jeff Cardozo there for the sophomores' ninth bomb of the season, a grand slam that right now is proving to be the difference in that one as Florida maintains a four-run advantage. Tennessee is ahead at Oklahoma 6-5 in the top of the sixth inning. And lastly on the Plains, a marquee matchup in the conference tonight, number 5 Auburn in a close one with number 4 Georgia, the Bulldogs in front 2-1 in the bottom of the sixth inning. UGA already clinched the SEC regular season title, but the Tigers, one of 8 teams in the conference that could end up in second place by the end of the week. And so you know they want that one, and just a quality win in general against the SEC champs Georgia. All right, now that we're up to speed on all of tonight's conference action, we can shift our focus to tomorrow's tilt between the Doors and the Gamecocks. That one gets going again at 6 o'clock. We'll preview game two right after one last break. You're listening to Vanderbilt Baseball from Learfield.
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10: Vanderbilt takes game one of the weekend against South Carolina. Final score at the Hawk, 9 VU, 30 and 24 overall. Now 12 and 16 in SEC play and 24 and 8 at home. The Tours look to build on tonight's victory in game two against the Gamecocks. That one tomorrow evening. First pitch set for 6 o'clock Central, same as it was tonight. USC is set to roll with junior Alex Valentin as its starter on Friday. The lefty has appeared in 20 games this season, 7 starts under his belt with a 1-4 record and over 47 innings of work. Valentin has struck out 55, walked 21, and has a 4.98 ERA. Transfer out of Texas State, last pitched on Sunday against Alabama, so a bit of a quicker turnaround for Valentin. He allowed 4 runs on 6 hits in 4 2/3 with just 1 strikeout and 1 walk. As for VU, it'll be the freshman Tyler Baird who gets the nod tomorrow, and much like Valentin for Carolina, Baird has primarily been a reliever so far this season. The righty played in 21 games so far with just 3 starts. Baird 0-5 with a 4.81 ERA, 48 strikeouts though in just 39 innings, so has some swing and miss stuff in his arsenal, and he'll look to bounce back after giving up the walk-off hit in last weekend's opening loss at Missouri. So it's Valentin for USC and Baird going at it for VU. Again, tomorrow's tilt starts at 6 o'clock Central just about, and will be on the air at 5:45 right back here on 102.5 The Game. Game 3 of the series is on Saturday at 1 o'clock, so mark that down in your calendars for an early start. That'll also be on 102.5 The Game, and we'll be getting going with our coverage at 12:45. And as always, you can also stream both of those contests on the Vanderbilt Sports Network or the Varsity Network app in the Varsity Network app or the Vanderbilt Athletics app. But that will do it for us tonight in our coverage of this evening's matchup. Again, Vanderbilt beat South Carolina 9-1 to take game one of the weekend. For Andrew Allegretta, John Michael Morris back in Nashville, I'm Jonah Weintraub signing off from inside the network studio. We hope you can join us for game two tomorrow at 6. We'll be on there at 5:45. But for now, have a wonderful rest of your Thursday night. You've been listening to Vanderbilt Baseball from Learfield.
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23: With all that speed coming down the middle with Hanifin, and as a goaltender there, you know, because Hanifin had time, he could pick where he's going to go. And does he want to deke? Does he want to shoot? High, low, right, left. But Dostal waited till the last second and, like a pinball flipper, kicked out the right pad to make the save.
24: Face off near circle, William Carlson and Tim Washi. And it looks like, no, we'll just do it again. Yeah, Washi thought he got tossed, and he did. He was standing there, and finally Trent North said, no, no, no, you're out. So Jansen Harkins in the lineup tonight with Poehling out, steps in. Vegas wins the faceoff. Marner, far side, pass. Korzak, ooh, deflected in front, it just missed. Off the stick of Brett Howden. Here's Marner behind the net. Howden, far board, cross ice, near side, Hutton, slap shot blocked by Kruba. Harkins battles Hutton. Kruba helps out, and Jackson Lacombe has the puck. Got it out to center for Johnston, who shoots in. Hart plays behind his own net, nearly gave it away to Harkins, who goes down. And William Carlson got it to the line. John Carlson gloved it down and held it in the zone. Now Vegas on the takeaway. Again, John Carlson keeps it in. Hutton, pressured by Kreider, finds Marner on the far side, and he'll spin away. Marner waits, snaps it to center, comes all the way down, and it's icing on Vegas. 13:23 to go in the first. The Golden Knights lead it 1-0. Let's pause 10 seconds for station identification. 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

0: Marner the goal, 1:02 into the game. Vegas trying to advance to the Western Conference Final. Face off to Carter Hart's right. Dowd and McTavish. We await the puck drop. We're still waiting. I'm not lying.
1: There you go.
0: Now the puck drops, batted in behind the Vegas net. Korzak back in the lineup with McNabb suspended. He and Hutton paired up on defense. Dowd trying to clear, got it to the line, not out. Ian Moore, it did come out of the zone now. Moore just brought it back on his tape. Offside the call. 13:09 to go. And in the first period, a little action after the whistle. Carter Gauthier is in there with Dowd. Officials have to step in. Vegas has a 1-0 lead in Anaheim. You're listening to the Stanley Cup playoffs on Sports USA. We'll be back after these local messages.
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0: 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Vegas out shooting Anaheim 1-0. They've got the 1-0 lead in this game number 6. Vegas up 3-2.
6: In Vegas, we mentioned taking the crowd out of it. I don't think that's an overstating the fact, because, again, because of the youth of Anaheim, that they acknowledge the fact they were loving to get back home. But that's why coaches say we've got to play a 60 minutes. Still a long, long way to go.
0: A lot of chippiness early in this game. Puck deflects all the way down in the Vegas zone. Three down at the goal line. Now Gauthier feeds the point. Zellweger back for Gauthier. Top of the left circle. Shot blocked away by Dowd. Zellweger picks it up. Puts it off the outside of the net. Kolasar for Vegas. Up the boards. Trying to clear. He couldn't do it. Gauthier held it in again. Here's Killorn right side. Sticked away. Now it's out to center. Boy, Cutter Gauthier had some huge shifts in game number 5. And he had a big one there. 5 assists in his last 2 games.
6: Yep.
0: And now a penalty on Cole Smith. He tripped the other young star in the Ducks, Beckett Seneca.
6: Yeah, good transition by the Ducks. It caught the Golden Knights flat-footed in the neutral zone.
7: Vegas, number 22, has a 2-minute minor for tripping.
6: And as a forward trying to stand up at the blue line, Seneca was just receiving a pass just inside the red line. And that's when the stick of Cole Smith went right to the skate, the left skate of Seneca. I credit Seneca, though, while receiving the pass, he also protected the puck. He placed his body between the puck and Smith trying to come to get the puck. And to get the puck, you got to go through him. He did so. And now a chance here early. First man advantage goes to the Ducks.
0: So the first three games of this series, they were 0 for 11 on the power play. Last couple of games, Anaheim's 3 for 6. So maybe they found a little something. Lacombe will run it from the point. Face off left circle. Vegas zone, Eichel and McTavish. McTavish wins it clean. Here's Lacombe at the blue line straight on. Feeds the left circle, McTavish. Hands it over to Seneca. Now Lacombe, shot wide. Carries to the near boards. Kaloran there for the Ducks to hold in the zone. Jackson Lacombe resets. Left circle, Seneca. Lacombe fires deflected puck. Eichel got a piece of it with his stick. Seneca on the far boards. Keeps it alive again. Lacombe resets again. Seneca. Pass to the middle, stolen away by Eichel. On the move with William Karlsson. Eichel for Karlsson. Broken up on the back check by Alex Kaloran, the veteran.
6: Yeah, Kaloran understood and read the play right away. He probably can't skate with the guys he was against, but because he was thinking ahead, he got there first.
0: Gauthier back in over the line. Backs it over left side. McTavish brings it around the boards. Nobody home. And Marner will pick it up at center. He's got some trailers. Marner over the blue line. Stick handling short-handed. Puts it out in front. Score! Marner sets up Howden, a short-handed goal. And the Golden Knights have a 2-0 lead in the first period. Mitch Marner is doing it all.
6: The artist at work. And he's painting a pretty picture here in period number one for the Vegas Golden Knights. Missed shot wide by the Ducks. Goes all the way around the wall. That's when Marner picked it up. Gets the offensive blue line. Holds on. He has a 3-on-2. It was Howden along with Theodore, the defenseman. So that gave options to Marner. And then everyone from the Ducks was in between. And Marner just held on. He just coasted through the middle of the slot. Then finally, fake shot pass to the side. Open net. Vegas Golden Knights lead 2-0.
0: All Vegas early. They've got four shorthanded goals now in the playoffs. That's number one in the NHL. And the Ducks facing elimination. Now down two. Power play continues. Granlund breaks in left side. Puck knocked off his stick, and it's out to center.
6: If there ever was a big part of a power play, it's right here for the Ducks. That they find a way somehow. Still 30 seconds on this power play to just get that one back.
0: Puck in behind Carter Hart's net. Vegas wins the board battle. Terry blocks the clearing attempt right side. Troy Terry up near the blue line. Moves to the right circle. Back to the blue. John Karlsson. Back to Terry again. Puck deflects across. Now Karlsson straight on. Fires. Deflected puck just missed the net. Kreider at the left circle. Back it goes, John Karlsson. Power play about to end. Terry, right side, fires. Hard kick save. Rebound. Pushed to the end boards. We're back to 5-on-5. Vegas gets the shorthanded goal. And midway through the first, it's 2-0.
6: As good as you can scoring a goal with Mitch Marner. As good as you can passing for a goal by Mitch Marner.
0: Brett Howden leads the NHL in playoff goals now with 8. Icing the call on the Golden Knights.
6: Well, on that last penalty kill, the Golden Knights had a couple of clear opportunities, and they didn't get it out once they hit their own man on a clear-cut chance, so it just gave more offensive zone time, but that interior, again, taken away by Vegas. That is what they're known for, but now at the end of the penalty kill, they get an icing call, so end zone face-off territory advantage goes to the Ducks here.
0: Pretty quiet over on that Ducks bench across the way from us. They need that next goal. Whenever it is, they need the next one. Face-off win. Right point, Trouba. Snaps it in behind the net for Johnston. Now Washy after the puck along the near side. Barbashev is there for Vegas. And the puck comes up to the line and out to center. Lacombe will fire right back in.
6: 3-0 is nothing, Goldie. Don't you remember last night? It's nothing.
0: Good point. Just ask the Avalanche. Winner of this series gets Colorado in the West Final. Eichel deep in the Ducks zone. Fires up high. It'll come all the way back. Colorado has lost one playoff game in the two rounds. Now they get a full week off. Rest. Stirring comeback against the Wild last night to win in overtime. Moore carries out of his own zone. Mintikoff on the shoot-in. Free puck, right side. Kaloran bats it to the end boards. Vegas digs it free. Tomas Hertl, who has scored in each of the last two games after going 29 games back into the regular season without a goal. The veteran center. Dodd behind the Ducks net. Pops it out in front of the net. Anaheim's there, but a penalty coming up. There'll be a trip. And it's on the Ducks.
6: Bouncing puck to the middle.
7: Anaheim penalty number 64.
6: Then Granlund getting back to help out defensively. And with that bouncing puck, it's one of those things where Sissons had the opportunity. Sissons spun, protected the puck himself. That's when he was taken down. So we'll take a break here. 9 minutes remaining, period number one.
0: And Vegas up two and going a man up. You're listening to the Stanley Cup playoffs on Sports USA.

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3: Well, big spot here. Only 11 minutes into the game, but Vegas already up 2-0. Now going on the power play with Mikhail Granlin in the penalty box for tripping. Mitch Marner, a goal and an assist. He's actually assisted on all four Vegas shorthanded goals during the playoffs. Puck out to center. Washi tracks it down. Breaks over the Anaheim line against Theodore right side. Theodore with the body. He's got to pick it up. So a whistle and a face-off in the Vegas end.
4: Yeah, the Golden Knights kind of coughed it up there after trying to gain possession in the offensive zone. Washi had an opportunity to get to it. He got there first, but unfortunately he was facing Shea Theodore, and Theodore skates as well as anyone. So Theodore got back, took away the angle, took away the body position, in the end, takes away the puck.
3: Marner, by the way, now 11 points in the 6 games in this series. Theodore behind his own net. Marner, Eichel, Hurdle, all out there. Dorofeev as well, and here comes Marner through the neutral zone. Gets to the line, snaps it near side for Hurdle. Back to the blue line, Shea Theodore. Left boards, Jack Eichel gets it set up. To Theodore up high, back for Eichel, top of the circle. Eichel down low, low for Marner, here he is again. Pass blocked away by Trouba. Eichel trying to get to it, but it's out to center.
4: Yeah, Trouba, good read there, anticipation, because he did not give Marner time when the puck went down low.
3: Vegas trying to get into the zone. Marner right side sends it all the way across. Eichel in the near corner. Fires it out in front. Free puck, Dorofeev. Save made by Dostal. Still loose, and then Hurdle put it in the air. And it's batted out of the air by Minchikov. And the Ducks clear. Oh, Vegas came close.
4: Three chances, Goldie, down low, right in the crease, three times, but they could never be clean at the end because of the Ducks getting back.
3: Vegas still a man up for 40 more seconds. William Karlsson down the left side. Puck not free. Hannafin keeps in left point. Sends it to the net, wide off the stick of William Karlsson. Gehlwiger got it out to center. Moore picks it up. He's one on two. He'll send it on goal about 60 feet out. Hart makes the easy save. 15 seconds left in the Vegas power play. Rasmus Anderson ahead for William Karlsson. They look for one more rush. Karlsson over the line. Centers for Anderson. Tipped, and it went wide of the net. Puck up the far boards. Minchikov got enough of it. And Anaheim gets the kill. Granlin is free. Less than 7 minutes to go in the first. We're 5-on-5.
4: Yeah, there was the danger scrum they had there. The three chances near the crease. Other than that, no quality right there for Vegas. But they missed the opportunity to go up three.
3: Puck in the Vegas zone. Right side, John Karlsson took a hit from Cole Smith. Here comes Sissons over the blue line. One-handed it to the middle. Dostal out of his net. He finds Beckett Seneca on that four-game goal streak, the 20-year-old. He'll get back to his own zone. Then Seneca again at the Vegas line, left side, immediately met by Korzak. Free puck at center, Killorn's got it for the Ducks. Gets to the blue line, waits, swings it to the end boards, Granlin. Killorn again, right point, it's John Karlsson, D to D, Lacombe. Now Gauthier up high, holds. Carlson again at the blue. Here's Gauthier straight on, lets it fly, knocked down in front. Lacombe picks it up, shot blocked away. And Saad looking to get out of the zone. He couldn't do it. Cutter Gauthier holds in again. Gauthier stick handling through traffic. Finally, Vegas with Sissons picking it up. We'll send it the other way.
4: Vegas a little bit guilty there, leaving the zone without the puck with Saad. If he had the opportunity, he may have had kind of a half breakaway, but he didn't hang around long enough to get the puck.
3: Harkins in behind the Vegas net, try to pop it out in front, denied. Barbashev up the far boards, backhands out. Zellweger at center. Put it back to the Vegas blue line, bouncing around there. Barbashev again. Rolls towards the Anaheim blue, and the Ducks control. Moore. Cross ice feed. Kreider at the blue line for Leo Carlson, but offside the call. That little pass was deflected and was behind Carlson. So we get a timeout with 5:04 to go. First period in game number six. Vegas leads the Ducks 2-0. You're listening to the Stanley Cup playoffs on Sports USA. We'll be back after these local messages.
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3: 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Steve Goldstein, Jim Fox. It's a 2-0 Vegas lead, 5 minutes to go, first period. Ducks in the offensive zone, Eichel with the steal, and McQueen. Moore sends it right back in. Free puck, left side. Zellweger got it to the corner. Eichel picks it up there. Jack Eichel, 15 points in the postseason. All but one of them assists. Amongst the league leaders. Eichel near boards. Point for Hanifin. Shot blocked away by Troy Terry. Bounces right in front of the net. And Moore will pick it up for the Ducks.
4: Ooh.
3: Takes a big hit from Barbashev. Cleared the zone.
4: Yeah, Barbashev's one of those players that... he's not the flashy guy, but he's a big body. Great rebound. And on that last forecheck, shoulder to the chest.
3: Brett Howden leads the NHL in playoff goals with 8. Marner in points with 18. Here's Washi behind the Vegas net. Couldn't climb out in front. Free puck left side. Washi pops it up to the line. Harkin's shot misses the net. Dorofeev up the near side. Howden chips it out to center. Marner back for Howden down the left wing. Brett Howden shoots. Dostal with a save up high. Got it with the shoulder. Boy, Brett Howden's just a confident hockey player right now. Puck still in the Anaheim end, far boards. Marner put it to the near corner. Races on. Trouba got there. And Tim Washi will find Lacombe at center. He threw a big hit at Howden, who goes down right at the Vegas bench. John Carlson in the neutral zone. On the shoot-in, race to the puck, Theodore against Killorn. They tangle up left wing corner. Now others join in. Board battle to Carter Hart's right. 3:15 left in the first. 2-0 Vegas in game six. Golden Knights win the board battle. Puck cleared to center. No one touching it yet. Now Cole Smith does. John Carlson had played with a high stick, so if Anaheim did play it, it would have been blown dead. They elected not to. Look out, a steal now. Kolesar right side. John Carlson blanketed him. Ducks send it all the way down. They've iced it.
4: Well, you see that play there right there by Kolesar. He picked up a loose puck to the right of the goal and then just hesitated that split second. I'm sure everyone said, get it on net. Get it on net. They'll figure it out from there. You were talking about Brett Howden. No better example of taking advantage of an opportunity and a situation, because he's an NHL player. He's going to play, but he's elevated his role. He's embraced that role. He's not lost what he is, and that's a hard, physical guy. But now he's showing he can play with skill. You put both those together, good fit on that line.
3: Following the icing, the draw in the duck zone. Eichel tossed out of the circle against Granlund. No, they let Eichel stay in, actually. Okay. Ducks a little mild objection. We got a penalty right off the faceoff, and this is going to be a hooking call.
4: Talon is up irate. He is coming right over at the referee right here to make sure.
11: Anaheim penalty number 17 has a 2-minute minor for hooking.
4: Right off the faceoff in his own zone, so nothing dangerous whatsoever. And that's why Talon is a little bit upset. And he immediately went over to talk to Kyle Raymond. Faceoff taken. Barbashev trying to get from the boards to the inside, and taking a look right now, the stick was almost got caught in the glove. Right. It wasn't like Kalorn was tugging at it. He just placed it there, and Barbashev did not grab the stick. He didn't hold on to it, but it was almost an equipment malfunction where the stick was there. It was underneath the glove. And
3: I think Barbashev knew what he was doing, though. He leaned on that stick pretty good.
4: He's strong in those situations. Right. Loose puck battle trying to win it. Kalorn not happy with the call. This is the chance here again for the Golden Knights.
3: Second power play. Theodore off the draw in the slot. Shoots and scores! Shea Theodore wrists it home. Blocker side, and Vegas blows out to a 3-0 lead in the first period. They've got one even strength, shorthanded, and now on the power play.
4: Sometimes you just have to keep it simple. Face off to the right of the goaltender. One back. Theodore takes a step to the middle. Marner goes to the front of the net. Mitch Marner will not get an assist on this play, but he had a factor. He was screening. But it was so simple, Goldie. You know, in that situation, a lot of coaches love this. When you win a draw, get a quick shot on goal. And that's exactly what Theodore does. Marner was there. He was moving out of the way. I'm trying to make something more of that goal, but it was so simple. The approach was there. Win a faceoff. Go from the outside. Theodore takes it to the inside. Head up with a wrist shot. See the screen. See the net. See a 3-0 lead.
3: Joel Quenneville, before the puck dropped again, just giving it to the referee, Kyle Raymond. Tomas Hertl, the assist, the primary one. Here's Howden in the offensive zone again. Out in front. Now Marner goes behind the net with the puck. Ducks take away. Lacombe out to center. 3-0 Vegas. The goal just 4 seconds into the power play, right off the draw. Hertl won it, and Theodore was all alone.
4: If you're Anaheim here, you're just thinking one. Just get one before the end of the period. Of course, the reverse works the other way. If you're the Golden Knights, you're thinking, make sure now. You don't normally think about the score this early in a game, but you might start thinking about it now.
3: Loose puck in behind the Ducks' net. John Carlson throws the body. At Dowd. The battle continues back there. Minchikov has it for the Ducks. Trying to clear. Couldn't do it. Off a couple of skates. Cole Smith. Left point Theodore shoots. And it deflects up and out of play with 1:34 to go in the first.
4: If the approach by the Golden Knights after that 3-0 goal is going to continue, they're doing the right thing. Because it is too early. It's too early to think about the score. We're thinking about the score, but the players can't. The Ducks can't either. It's not like you're going to get three goals back in one shift. You have to have that approach. So, Goldie, we were in Denver last night. We saw the 3-0 deficit. It was an interesting situation. And then in the second and third, the team down 3-0 took over. But that's the best team in the National Hockey League. Having said that, the Anaheim Ducks are right at the top when you talk about creating offense. And that's why the Golden Knights, they don't want to back off. Time and space is a premium right now with a 3-goal lead.
3: Eichel has it in the Anaheim zone, left board, stolen away. And Granlund was tripped up. Oh, that Ducks bench barking. They didn't get that call. Meanwhile, Granlund has it at center ice. Lead pass to the blue line. Deflected. Coughlin sends it to the Ducks blue. And now Jacob Trouba controls. Up ahead. Too far for Seneca. Pass is not connecting for the Ducks, who have only four shots on goal in the period. Now a minute to go in the first. Puck rolls towards the Anaheim line. Eichel trying to break in down the left side. Lacombe is there with him. Free at the end boards. Lacombe. Pressure by Dorofeev. Trouba gives it back to Lacombe. Vegas has just had the quicker feet, better jump. They've been all over.
4: Right back to the second shift of the game goal. You remember, I said, okay, yeah, the speed, that should be the Ducks game, but Vegas has skated very well in this game.
3: Half a minute to go in the period. Carter Hart plays it behind his own net, up the far boards. And that puck came out of the zone. Offside on Anaheim, 21.5 left.
4: And when I say skated well, of course, hockey's played on skates, so you skate. It's knowing what you're going to do with the puck before you get the puck. And then I think one skill that we don't talk a lot about at the NHL level is just that fundamental of passing. And I think the feet are moving for Vegas, and the passes are right there. They're on sticks, so there's no slowing down.
3: Neutral zone faceoff. Puck free right between the benches along the boards. Closing it on 10 seconds left in the period. Back in the Vegas zone, Anderson will just flip it into the Anaheim end. Ian Moore looks ahead, but only has a couple of seconds. And the crowd letting the home team hear about it. The boos. It's 3-0 Vegas after 20 minutes.
4: If I can, Goldie, I think it's more the officials they're upset with than anything else, but it certainly is one of those periods. I'll be honest, I did not expect this. I expected a smart first period by the Golden Knights. I did not expect them to really dictate the tempo and pace of that period. And that's exactly what they did. The third goal was simplicity. The first and second goal, piece of art.
3: Joel Quenneville's agreed with you. He stayed on that bench for a little while to give the referees a little bit more verbally. End of the first period of Game 6. It's Vegas 3. The Ducks nothing. Coming up next, Rob Brender. We'll have the intermission report. 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

0: Rob Brenner at the Sports USA Studios. Your score after one period of play in Anaheim. It is all Golden Knights. They lead the Ducks by a score of 3-0. If Vegas wins this game 6, they'll be off to the Western Conference Final. The Ducks are going to need a major comeback tonight to extend this series to a 7th game. Let's take a listen back to the highlights from the first period. It didn't take long for Mitch Marner to break the ice.
1: Now Dylan Coghlan back on the blue line along with Theodore. Coghlan turned it over. Washi from the left board sends it across. Harkins along with Johnston and on the forecheck. Cleared. Stretch pass. Marner breaks in looking for a chance. Oh! And scores an incredible goal.
2: My!
1: Mitch Marner went between the legs with the patience and the handle. And Vegas leads 1-0 a minute 2 into the game.
0: As good as it gets, Mitch Marner on a partial breakaway in tight on Dostal. To have the presence of mind and the skill to be able to go between the legs to score like that, it's as good as it gets, folks. Mitch Marner, 7th of the playoffs at 101 from Carlson and Theodore, his 20th career playoff goal and his 5th goal in this series, making it 1-0 Vegas. Not long after, Vegas would be shorthanded. Cole Smith picked up a tripping penalty at 7:31. So the Vegas shorthanded unit came out. They've been pretty solid for the most part in this series, and it was the shorthanded unit that actually cashed in the second goal for Vegas.
1: Marner over the blue line. Stick handling shorthanded. Puts it out in front. Score! Marner sets up Howden a shorthanded goal, and the Golden Knights have a 2-0 lead in the first period. Mitch Marner is doing it all.

0: franchise record originally set by Jonathan Marchessault. As far as Mitch Marner goes, that was his second point in the period. It was assist number 11 and his 18th point in these playoffs. What a playoff run for Mitch Marner and, for that matter, for Brett Howden as well. At that point, it's 2-0 Vegas. They would then go to the power play after Alex Killorn picked up a hooking penalty at 17-14. And just a few seconds later, Shea Theodore made it 3-0.
1: Second power play, Theodore off the draw in the slot, shoots and scores! Shea Theodore wrists it home, blocker side, and Vegas blows out to a 3-0 lead in the first period. They've got one even strength, shorthanded, and now on the power play.
0: Incredible. Shea Theodore, the defenseman, is fourth of the playoffs at 17-19. The lone assist going to Tomas Hertl. 21st career playoff goal for Theodore and his second in the series to make it 3-0 Golden Knights in a potential series clinching game. Vegas has come out like a house of fury tonight. As far as Carter Hart and Nett, he faced only 4 shots, stopped in each and every one of them. On the other side for Dostal, faced 9 shots and gave up 3 goals. Again, a period that was completely dominated from start to finish by the Golden Knights. Coming up next, I'm going to take you through the scoreboard from the rest of the Stanley Cup playoff action. You're listening to the Stanley Cup playoffs on Sports USA.
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0: The Ducks are 9-8 all time in game sixes in the playoffs, including a perfect 7-0 on home ice in such games. That includes their game 6 win at the Honda Center in their first round series this year against the Oilers. They'll need a major comeback to keep that perfect record at home in game sixes tonight. Your score after one period of play in Anaheim, it's all Golden Knights. They're ahead of the Ducks 3-0. Just a short time ago, our Brandon Kahn caught up with Vegas defenseman Shea Theodore.
12: All right, Shea, one period down. You guys are up 3-0. You guys scored early. Mitch Marner with a disgusting breakaway goal. How big was that for your bench?
13: Huge. Being the road team, you want to score first. And, it's probably one of the sicker plays I've seen live.
12: You guys scored a power play goal, a shorthanded goal, and an even strength goal. What's that say about your balance?

0: downs.
1: Yeah, you know, I feel like we're really attacking the game right now and jumping on them, and it's something we're going to have to continue.
0: You had the third goal on the power play. Take me through the play.
1: Yeah, we just won the draw, had a great pick in the middle, and, you know, sometimes you have to find a lane.
0: Finally, just tell me what it's like playing with a player like Mitch Marner.
1: Special. He's a treat, and, you know, he's fun to watch.
0: Thank you. Good luck.
1: Thanks.
2: That's our Brandon Kamm with Vegas defenseman Shea Theodore. Time to take it through the rest of the Stanley Cup playoff action. Earlier tonight in Buffalo, the Canadiens put on a show against the Sabres in the pivotal Game 5 of their series.
3: Hudson over to Demidov. That one got away from him, but a good keep in by Hudson. Bounces over far side. Here's Demidov through the middle. Shot scores! And there it is for Ivan Demidov. First Stanley Cup playoff goal, and that might be it for Buffalo here. It's another power play marker, 6-3 for Montreal.
2: It's Canadiens radio on the call, and Montreal won it 6-3. They are up 3-2 in the series with Game 6 set for Saturday at the Bell Center. The Canadiens are one win away from a trip to the Eastern Conference Final. More of our intermission report is coming up next. After one period of play in Anaheim, it's the Golden Knights 3 and the Ducks nothing in Game 6. 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
2: Rob Brunder back at the Sports USA studios with more of our intermission report. Your score after one period of play in Anaheim. It's the Golden Knights 3 and the Ducks nothing in Game 6. To recap the goal scoring, Mitch Marner at 101 from Carlson and Theodore broke the ice. Seventh of the playoffs for Marner. Brett Howden then picked up a shorthanded goal at 8:30, his eighth of the playoffs to lead all skaters in these playoffs. Mitch Marner, the lone assist there. And then Shea Theodore capped off the scoring in period number one on the power play, his fourth of the playoffs at 17:19 from Tomas Hertl to make it 3-0 Golden Knights heading into period two. Coming up after this, we're going to rejoin our Steve Goldstein and Jim Fox for the second period between the Ducks and Golden Knights. 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
13: Welcome back to Anaheim, everybody. Waiting teams to come out of the dressing rooms, back onto the ice for the start of the second period. Steve Goldstein, Jim Fox with you, all Vegas in the first. Mitch Marner scores a gorgeous goal, individual effort a minute into the game. He sets up a shorthanded goal, Foxy, and then Shea Theodore gets the third goal. That one on the power play. How does Anaheim respond to this to start the set?
14: There's one thing they have to stay away from, and that is worrying about the officiating. Let Joel Quenneville, the head coach, worry about that, because he's trying to set up the rest of the game, right? He's trying to buy a call as we go down into the second period, into the third period. Maybe at a crucial moment, you get the next one. If you're a player and your mind starts to wander onto that, that's the worst thing that could possibly happen. It was very interesting in period number one, because 3-0 lead, yes, but the way it happened, that's the concerning part for the Anaheim Ducks, because they were outskated by the Vegas Golden Knights in that first period. You mentioned that first goal. Outstanding, the finish. What about the pass from Theodore? I mean, that was about a 75-foot pass that had to be lofted with sauce and landed flat right on the stick. So the skill was apparent. But again, on that third one, as we mentioned, with Theodore taking the puck to the middle, simplicity. Win a faceoff, get a screen, get a shot. So just about every element of that period was controlled by the Vegas Golden Knights.
13: 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Let's not be back on our heels, because they can bring pressure. And Vegas certainly played that way in the first. 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Lucas Dostal, now you can't blame him for the three goals. In goal to our right, and Carter Hart really not tested in that first period. In goal to our left, Washi's fourth line begins the period against Eichel's line. And off the draw, Minchikov is back in his own zone for the Ducks. Looking to get something going early in the period. Right off the hop, it's an icing call on Anaheim.
14: And again, you take about mindset and the Golden Knights, and the Golden Knights do have that experience. It is a difficult thing, because your mind does start to wander now because you have the big lead, and that's why everyone in hockey, everyone involved, talks about the shift-to-shift focus. Score is important, but more important is the process. And right now, I think the Vegas Golden Knights, at least early in this period, they'll be looking to make it 4-0.
13: We know Stanley Cup playoffs are all season in the NHL. No lead is safe. Everybody knows that.
14: Now, there was a time, Goldie, there was an era where it's over.
13: Oh, done.
14: Not anymore. It's not that way anymore. It really isn't.
13: Ross Johnston on the dump-in. Puts the body on Korzak. Washi's there as well. Board battle, Vegas zone near boards. Harkins joined in. Here comes Truba, slap shot, misses the net high. Had a lot of heat on it, but couldn't get it on goal. Lacombe left side. Checked by Dorofiev. And in comes Washi to keep it alive. Dorofiev again trying to dig it free. Kreider came on the ice on the change. Harkins down at the goal line, far side. Good shift here by the Ducks in the O zone. Dorofeev trying to get it out. They do clear. Trouba at center. And Lacombe will send it right back into the Vegas zone. Hutton for the Golden Knights up the boards. That's all the way down. And that will carry for icing on Vegas. A minute 14 into the second.
14: Yeah, the top line was out there for the Ducks. You have Carlson, Big Leo, Seneca out there. But you mentioned Chris Kreider once. And that's one thing that I think, Goldie, if the Ducks are going to get back into this game, a lot of things are going to happen. I think Kreider's going to have a bigger impact on this game because he's been quiet. There's been talk whether he's nicked up. Everyone is at this point. Is it really limiting what he can do? But that big body, get his body to the front.
13: Leo Carlson, very quiet first period for the great young center, 21 years old. On the draw against Eichel after the icing. Carlson with the win. Seneca up at the blue line. Funnels it back down low. Kreider's got it behind the goal. Right boards, John Carlson. Near side, Seneca again in the corner. Centers, Kreider tries a pass to Leo Carlson. Boy, Chris Kreider could have shot that from the slot. Zellweger left side. Here's Seneca. Put it out in front. They couldn't get the redirection. Leo Carlson was there in front. Pressure by the Ducks. John Carlson, right point shot deflected wide by Kreider out in front. He's made his living in his 14 years with deflected goals at the net. Anaheim holds in again right side. Finally taken by Eichel and cleared to center ice for Dorofeev.
14: By far the best shift of the game, and it wasn't an attack shift. It wasn't a rush shift. It was a cycle shift by the Ducks.
13: Zellweger out at center. Got it ahead to Killorn. Throws it to the blue line. Granlund up high. Picked up by Carlson. Knocked off his stick by William Carlson. Three Carlsons in the game. Here's Minchikov on a loose puck. Shooting, it just went wide. Killorn got a piece in front. Anaheim out with purpose in the second. Granlund holds in up at the line. Then stolen away. And Mitch Marner will clear to center. Puck rolls right side over the line. Howden try to climb in front. Defensive work by Troy Terry and John Carlson denied that chance. Poked to the Vegas line. Theodore over to Coghlan. Up to the blue line. Now Marner right side. Cross ice feed for Howden. Kicked away by Gauthier. Puck up the near side. Rasmus Anderson on the pinch holds it in. Left point out of the zone. Hanifin back at center.
14: That last pass by Mitch Marner, you could tell. He knew exactly what he wanted to do with the puck before he got it. So when he gets it, quick across the ice, creates a chance.
13: Cutter Gauthier down the left side over the line. Gives to McTavish along the boards with a shot. Stick save Hart. Puck in behind the Vegas net. Golden Knights control. And Cole Smith will dump it all the way down. The race is on. And Lacombe had a stride, so it's icing on Vegas.
14: Well, that's one of those races you see 10, 15 times a game. But Lacombe actually was behind a Kolesar by a step. But because he skates so well, he made up ground. He got the inside position. And now the Anaheim Ducks are starting to tilt the ice as far as where the game is being played, who's getting the chances. Obviously, that's what they need. They don't have a choice right now. They have to turn it on. 16:38 remaining. Period number two. They trail by three. Another end zone faceoff. Offensive zone for the Ducks.
13: Lacombe, the number one defenseman for the Ducks, has played all 94 games this season. 10 points in the playoffs, but none in the last four. Trying to change that off the draw. He's got it left point. Right side, Trouba. Slap shot block. Trouba able to hold it in. Hanifin down low. Backhands up the near side. Lacombe got a piece of it. The board battle is on. Lacombe in there again. Kolesar for Vegas. Takes a bump. Kolesar on the backhand, and that's out to center. Lacombe is there again for the Ducks.
14: The way this period has started, the Ducks are either going to score or they're going to draw a penalty.
13: Washi down the left wing. Sharp angle shot. Hart swallows it up in the midsection, and he'll hold for a whistle.
14: The one thing Vegas is trying to do, and they are accomplishing it, they are connected defensively. So when Anaheim does have the opportunity in the offensive zone, to get to that interior position is a difficult thing because Vegas has five guys back, and they're back to protect, keep it on the outside, but a lot of offensive zone time here to start period number two for Anaheim.
13: The Ducks have equaled their shot total in the first period. They had four in the first. Already four in the opening 4 minutes of this period. Marner, Howden, and Theodore for Vegas in the first period. All three ways Even strength, short-handed, and power play. Vegas win. The Western Conference final is set. The Golden Knights take on Colorado. And if Anaheim can mount a huge comeback, they force Game 7 Saturday in Vegas. Long way to go till that. Eichel and Kreider on the faceoff. All kinds of instructions from the linesman. Eichel getting frustrated. Puck drops. Three at the dot. Dorofeev got it out to center. Here comes Eichel. Two on one with Barbashev. Eichel right side moves in. Shoots. Dostal with a big save. Seneca the other way. Carlson in the middle over the line. Seneca right side center. Zellweger shoots. Saved by Hart. Rush chances both ways. And the goalies come up big.
14: Big saves, of course, with Dostal. Situation where he had one guy to look at. That was Eichel. The Ducks the other way. Movement in the crease by Carter Hart to make the save.
13: Left boards, Beckett, Seneca. Gives to Leo Carlson. His shot went off of Kreider in front and out of play.
14: Well, if the Ducks can keep this going, meaning the track meet the back and forth, it certainly favors them, but they were susceptible because the Golden Knights' chance came when the Ducks had an offensive zone faceoff. There's nothing more that coaches hate that when you start the shift in the other team's zone, and then all of a sudden they're right back at you. So two-on-one for Vegas one way, and kind of a four-on-three for Anaheim back the other, but still no scoring here. Second period, 3-0 lead for Vegas.
13: Yeah, tough when those rush chances that Eichel had. You missed the net, big hop off the end boards. Creates the chance the other way. Neutral zone play here. Alex Killorn's got it. Over the blue line, right side. Now Terry. Checked by Sissons. In comes Granlund to dig it free. Played by Anderson in front of his own net. Goes behind. Up the near side and out to center.
14: Anaheim is pinching every opportunity again. Under the circumstance, time and score. A long way to go, but you're behind by three. Defenseman very aggressive for Anaheim.
13: 5 minutes gone by. Second period. Hurdle deep in the Ducks zone off a turnover. Holds behind the net. All of a sudden, Tomas Hurdle has a three-game point streak in the series. Point shot blocked in front. Now Howden shoots, scooped up off the ice emphatically by Dostal. He gets the whistle. Let's pause 10 seconds for station identification. You're listening to the Stanley Cup Playoffs on Sports USA. Well, second period, game six. Crowd getting into it a little bit as the Ducks get some opportunities, but still haven't been able to beat Carter Hart.
14: Yeah, the Ducks are giving them a reason to get back involved in this game. And they're doing everything possible. Of course, goaltending will be at the forefront here the rest of the way. Anaheim cannot allow another one. And for Carter Hart, he just has to kind of slowly make sure he stays in control of this game.
13: Ducks get it deep. Hart behind his own net. Rolls it up the far boards. Carlson is pressured. Hutton is back. The L took a run at him. Hutton trying to clear. And now Korzak will. It'll come all the way down, though, so it's icing on Vegas.
14: When you talk about board battles at all times in any NHL game, and it's coming right now to the forefront in period number two, because as I mentioned, Anaheim's defense, they are not backing off at all. If there's even a 25% chance of getting the puck when it's going around the wall, they're pinching down and trying to keep the plays alive. They need to keep the plays alive to get that first one.
13: Yeah, Lacombe right back out there. Big minutes for him now. Down by three. Nothing to save it for. There is no tomorrow. Granlund and Carlson in the circle. Granlund wins it back to Lacombe. Left side, Killorn, delayed penalty here. Shot saved by Hart. Inky put out in front. Bouncing puck in the blue paint. And Anaheim couldn't jam it home. It's a penalty on Vegas. Now Korzak and Trouba throwing some punches. Linesman separates them. Anaheim will go on the power play, but oh, did they come close to getting on the board.
14: It's interesting, too. At the end of the scrum, Carter Hart actually picked up the puck over the goal line, but it was well after, I assume, the whistle went. One chance by Trouba. He jumped in down low. Then there was four players in the crease. Garrett Rank, the referee, jumped on the back of the net to try to get the best vantage point, everyone was hacking, whacking, going at it, trying to make it go. There was a point by the Ducks that the puck was in the net. Mm. And they're going to take a look. Again, Toronto will analyze all these situations.
15: There's no goal on the play. The puck enters the net from the side. There's no goal on the play. Vegas, number 71, is a two-minute minor for tripping.
13: Good explanation there. Yeah, William Karlsson on the penalty.
14: The net lifted up a little bit, and that allowed the puck to go underneath
13: good,
14: on the
13: good
14: side.
13: Good find by you, though. It was in the net.
14: Yeah, it was. And Carter, he reached back, and he picked it up with his blocker hand, but it's one of those where the referee was right on top of things because the puck was in well before the whistle went. But no one knew where the puck was until they finally get a chance to do it. And Garrett Rank, again, the official that jumped on the back of the net, he actually didn't see it. It was the back ref that was keeping an eye on what was going with how the net was moored to the ice. But I just mentioned a couple of moments ago, either a goal or draw a penalty. That's the way this period has gone for Anaheim. They have the chance here to try to get a chance to get back in this game.
13: They had a power play early in the game. Brett Howden scored shorthanded to make it 2-0. Ducks trying to get on the board. 14:08 to go in the second. Now down by three. And off the faceoff, puck bounces around. Leo Karlsson tucks it back to line. John Karlsson. Now Leo along the right board. John Karlsson, the veteran at the blue. Holds. He gave it away. Trying to fluff the pass attempt. Dowd gets to the blue line. John Karlsson separates him from the puck.
14: Yeah, he was in between, John Karlsson was. He was guessing. He was looking. He had a play, but he wanted a better play. And the better play never materialized, so he kind of coughed it up.
13: They'll try to get set up again. Terry gains the line. Left wing boards. Granlin lost it and cleared the length of the ice by Anderson. John Karlsson waits behind his own net. Looking for the breakout. Marner's all over him. He'll get it back to Leo Karlsson. Blue line. Red line right on the Ducks logo at center. Right side, Troy Terry. Now Karlsson at the blue line straight on. Left circle, Granlin. Takes a look. Peels back to the boards. John Karlsson, slap shot. Glove saved by Hart. There's no rebound there. Halfway through the Anaheim man advantage.
14: Troy Terry was positioned in front of the net, so the puck was at the left side of the blue line on attack for Anaheim. Moved to the middle of the ice, looking for a screen. But the last second, Hanifin, defenseman for the Golden Knights, did a great job of just pushing Troy Terry out of the way at the right time. He didn't battle to create a double screen, but once the shot was being taken, that's when he decided to push and shove. Goaltender sees it. Easy glove save.
13: McTavish and Eichel do the honors in the faceoff circle. They're just about 50-50 in the game. Ducks win. Lacombe now on to run the power play at the blue line. Down low, Seneca drags it out in front. Puck bouncing around in the slot. Eichel looking to clear. And he does on the second effort. 40 seconds left on the Anaheim power play. Lacombe back at his own end. Looks to get started. Gauthier at center with speed. Picks his way over the blue line. Drop pass stolen by Sissons, and he clears. And the fans getting restless.
14: Now the subtle boos, I think, have to do with what's going on in the game and not with the stripes.
13: McTavish over the blue line, near side, puts it behind the net. Hart quickly out of there. Plays it around the boards. Ducks find it. Lacombe, left wing side, Gauthier. Now it's McTavish along the left boards. Centers up high, deflected away. All the way back in the Anaheim zone. The power play is over. And Dowd works behind the Ducks net. 12 minutes to go. Second period remains. 3-0 Vegas. Now game six.
14: Nothing of quality at all, Goldie. Nothing of quality on that power play.
13: Theodore at the blue line. Right side, Coughlin. The wrist shot misses the net. Carries around. Saad just came off the bench. Pushes it to the corner. Trouba there to meet him. And Cutter Gauthier backhands up the far boards. Not out yet, though. Vegas holds in. Coughlin, right circle, shooting, goes to the save. Rebound put wide with the traffic out in front by Saad, the veteran. Anaheim finally gets it out to center. Then it deflects into the Ducks bench. We get a timeout. 11:23 left, second period. Vegas leads 3-0. 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We'll be back after these local messages.
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14: Now, right now, the Ducks are on the Kohl's, the hot Kohl's, because they've got to turn this thing around. It's interesting to see right here whether the Golden Knights build momentum off that penalty kill, because it was a solid kill when the Ducks had everything going here in period number two.
13: In the Anaheim zone, near boards, John Carlson flips the puck to center ice. Deflected over the line in the Vegas zone. That's offside.
14: Yeah, I think with Vegas, you know, they you never look forward to killing a penalty. But it just kind of fit the moment of the game where they could get back on their game. And Seneca had one chance from the right side down low, right-hand shot, and he tried to jam it to the front. But that might have been the only time it really got close to anything going on. 11:09 remaining, 3-0 Vegas. Face off right at center ice.
13: Remember, the Golden Knights were down 2-1 in the first round of the series to Utah. They've won 6 of 8 games since then, and special teams have been a big part of it. League leading 4 shorthanded goals, all set up by Marner. Trouba behind his own net, played it around to the far boards. VL puts it back behind the net for Trouba. And now Lacombe dances out to center, knocked off his stick, rolls over the blue line. Lacombe able to bat it to the end boards. Dvorak back there in the near corner. And William Carlson content to just lift it out. Trouba up ahead to the Vegas line where Hutton plays it. And that allows Dorofeev to send all the way in. Golden Knights go for a 5-man change. Just 11 shots on goal tonight for the Ducks. 12 for Vegas. 3 in the net, all in the first period. Anderson deep his own end for Hanifin. Eichel after it along the far side. Barbashev on the clear. It's a 2-on-1. Anderson rushes in, has a man to the net. He'll take the shot. Glove save. Dostal holds on him, and Mitchikov gets a piece of Anderson up high after the stoppage.
14: And this type of play might be what's going to happen the rest of the way here, meaning Anaheim's going to press. They're going to have 5 guys in the offensive zone to go after it. If Vegas takes care of the puck like they have, meaning around the wall, don't go to the inside unless someone is wide open. And then their last play, Anderson joining the play, creating a 2-on-1, counterattacks. Very big in a situation where you're leading a game because the other team is trying to take chances.
13: Off the faceoff, it comes right in front of the Ducks' net. Now Barbashev in behind, trying to find Eichel. Dorofeev picks it up near corner. Eichel after it again on the far side. Tracks it down, feeds the point. Hanifin wrist shot blocked in front by Mintikoff. And the Ducks able to clear. Bouncing puck at center. Trouba got it ahead, cut off by Anderson at the blue line. He'll skate to the red and backhand all the way in.
14: Well, give him this. Jack Eichel is flying out there.
13: He looks for it behind the Ducks' net. Eichel trying to jam it side of the net.
14: He hasn't really been involved in the offense, but he's breaking up plays. He's holding on the pucks.
13: His centering pass there, stolen by Killorn. And the Ducks clear.
14: There's back pressure by Eichel again. He's flying out there without the puck.
13: Second overall pick by the Buffalo Sabres in 2015. The trade to Vegas. Won the cup in 2023. Trying to reach the West Finals with a win tonight. Puck deflects down on goal. Carter Hart moves it quickly. But Leo Carlson got a piece of it. Theodore trying to clear. And he does. Side. At the Ducks line, but he brought it in offside. So the whistle with 8:51 to go in the second period at Anaheim. Vegas has a 3-0 lead in game number 6. You're listening to the Stanley Cup playoffs on Sports USA.
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4: 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Now, Brett Howden has a shorthanded goal in this game, his third of the playoffs. That ties an NHL record, and they're not even out of the second round yet. Mitch Marner has set them all up.
5: It's interesting, I think. It's kind of like trying to hit a home run. If you're trying to hit a home run, you never do. Shorthanded, if you're trying to get a shorthanded, you don't. But if you just play by the book, that's the way it happens.
4: Puck deep in the Vegas zone. Hanifin at the end boards. Up the wall for the aforementioned Howden. Jammed up by Cutter Gauthier. Ducks work it free to the line. Lacombe, left side, John Carlson. Glove save up high by Carter Hart on the one-timer.
5: I don't blame Carlson for taking the shot. He switched sides with his partner out there in Lacombe. So the right-hand shot at the left point. When the pass was made by Lacombe, it came all the way. Boards to boards. But then it did not give enough time for any Anaheim Duck to get to the front. And it was a long shot. Easy save, though, by Carter Hart because he sees it all the way. We've seen that three or four times tonight. Easy glove saves.
4: Yeah, Jim, now more than midway through, we're getting some mixing and matching from Joel Quenneville. Those depth players haven't been on the ice very much. Lacombe now paired up with Carlson, both offensive players. Washi comes on for the faceoff in the offensive zone. McTavish back over to the wing. Gauthier on as well. Dowd will take it for Vegas.
5: There was encroachment on the first attempt at dropping, so McTavish has to come in. Washi is kicked out.
4: Now Dowd getting frustrated. We've seen this a lot tonight. Linesman.
5: More than normal.
4: Yeah. A lot of instructions. Not letting guys cheat if they can avoid it. Dowd wins the faceoff. And it's out to center ice. Kolesar breaks down the right side on the blue line. Centering feed. Cole Smith on the back check. Washi got a piece of the puck and Smith. Theodore up at the blue line. Keeps in. Coughlin right side. Puts it in front. Loose puck. And it's picked up by Gauthier. He gets the red line. Into the Vegas zone and plays it in behind the net. McTavish after it. He got all tangled up with Coughlin. Vegas sends it all the way down, and that deflects out of play. And that's going to be a penalty on the Golden Knights for the delay of game, I believe.
5: It is automatic against Nick Dowd because the puck was inside his own blue line. He hoisted it on the near wall.
6: Vegas penalty, number 26, 2 minutes, delay of game, puck over the glass.
5: And he really wasn't under pressure. I'm talking about immediate pressure by Nick Dowd. And a lot of times the puck is rolling and you're trying to think about what you're going to do. There wasn't a lot of room either. There's no question Dowd had enough time to hoist it, but he did not get the angle he was looking at. And even with the puck about an inch from the boards, it found a way to go up and over without touching the boards or the glass. Here's the opportunity right here for the Anaheim Ducks.
4: First two power plays of the night, only one shot on goal for the Ducks. Their third coming up. Off the faceoff. It's Carlson at the blue line, left side for Terry along the boards. Terry hands it over to Granlund. Carlson again. Gets the middle of the ice. Granlund top of the left circle. Back for Carlson. Watched by Eichel. Now right side. Leo Carlson with a touch. Shoots. Blocked away by Hanifin. Carlson retrieves at the goal line. Behind the net. Stolen by Hanifin. Around the boards. John Carlson right point keeps in. Vegas aggressive to the puck, and now Eichel who is doing it all, gets the clear.
5: And Hanifin, he was the aggressive guy there, Steve, right? He was in a situation where he gets into the corner, but then he anticipated the pass. He was there before it connected.
4: Terry breaks back over the line. Nice move right side. Left circle, Granlund. Fire, score! Granlund on the power play. The Ducks are on the board. It's 3-1 Vegas.
5: Power play goal that is not a normal setup goal. It's actually an attack goal, a rush goal by Anaheim. Puck on the far side, right wing, attacking with speed. Troy Terry gets to the line, and he just takes the puck wide. And by going wide, he had a pull and drag move. He catches Theodore in a situation where Theodore was fishing for the puck, pull and drag by Terry, and then Terry from the right side all the way to Granlund on the left side. And where you beat a goaltender nowadays with a wrist shot, over the pad, under the glove. Perfectly placed by Granlund, and it's exactly what Anaheim needed. Now you see the light at the end of the tunnel.
4: Granlund's fifth of the postseason. Puck in the Vegas zone, crowd stirring now. Vegas clears to center. Some big shifts now, 7 minutes to go, second period, it's 3-1. Troy Terry, what a play to set that goal up. Dostal with a point shot save on Hutton. He will hold on. Leo Carlson will get the second assist.
5: Yeah, when you're on the power play a lot of times, Steve, what happens there, right? You get over the line with speed and you stop it up and you set it up. Well, what happened, Theodore was coming all the way across, the Vegas defenseman, and it forced Troy Terry into doing something else with the puck. And he made a perfect pull and drag. I mean, he dragged it right back into his own feet. So when Theodore went fishing, he didn't get the puck. That gave more time for the pass and more time for the shot.
4: So the crowd alive now. So far, I mean, not that it's going to end that way. It's a carbon copy of last night's game in Denver. Minnesota got three in the first, then Colorado got one in the second and chipped away and won it in overtime. Long way to go for that scenario to repeat. Vegas trying to stay strong here. Viel deep in the Vegas zone left side for Washi out in front. Couldn't get a shot away. Viel again near boards. Point man, Minchikov. Now it's Moore sending it off the end wall. Eichel tracks it down at the goal line. Up the near side, he lost his stick. All of a sudden, Anaheim buzzing on the forecheck. Moore put it in the right corner. Barbashev is on it, trying to clear. Did Granlund hold it in again on the line? He did not. It came out offside on the Ducks.
5: All those little board plays. Pucks along the wall. The pinch is going to be there. You get a chance to leave the zone, you're going to have to make sure you get support. Coaches talk all the time about five men connected. And right now for Vegas, that's the biggest issue in this game, to get everyone around the puck, supporting the puck when you don't have it. Because the beginning of this period, the momentum shifted. Then it was a strong kill by Vegas, and they regained a little bit of control of the game. But now that power play, the movement, the shot, right back at it.
4: Marner breaks in all alone. Slap shot off the post, and a big carom. Mitch Marner had a lane to the net. It stays out. Marner has it again left side. Dances into the slot. Marner holding for Anderson and behind the net. He looks in front, goes to the left circle. The shot blocked away off the stick of Hanifin. The Ducks survive it. Marner nearly did it again. Already with a goal and an assist tonight.
5: That would have ended it. That would have ended the game because Anaheim has a great feel. They're back in it. They're back within two. If you get that one by Marner.
4: Now Vegas tries a stretch pass to Saad. He's offside. 5.5 to go. Second period. It's Vegas leading Anaheim 3-1 in game six. You're listening to the Stanley Cup playoffs on Sports USA. We'll be back after these local messages.
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4: 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Little line swap for Joel Quenneville. Beckett Seneca goes up with Leo Carlson now. And offside the call as the Ducks shoot in.
5: Trying to get that territory again for Anaheim. They don't want stoppages right here. Now, they want to keep it going. They want the momentum. They just want that pressure to continue. Can they get a veteran team to start questioning themselves and doubting themselves? That takes shift after shift after shift. It doesn't happen in one shift.
4: Carlson, Kreider, and Seneca stay on. Little mixing and matching is mentioned on defense. Now it's Zillwiger paired up with John Carlson. The Dowd line on for Vegas. Draw right outside the Vegas blue. Leo Carlson wins it back for Zellweger. He backtracks in his own zone. Now Zellweger cross to Carlson, far side. Beckett Seneca backhands in behind the net. Coughlin gets there first for Vegas. Up the near boards. And Cole Smith will send it all the way down. That's icing on the Golden Knights. Now Joel Quenneville can get a change against that Dowd line that's stuck out there.
5: And that's exactly what he does. He doesn't waste any time whatsoever. Faceoff will be to the right of Carter Hart. Anaheim's having a little bit of a huddle right now. All five players getting together. Set play coming here if they win this faceoff.
4: And Washi will come on for the draw with Gauthier and McTavish on the wings. Washi 64% in the circle tonight. And Lacombe's got it up high. Off the faceoff. Cross ice. Trouba. Big slap shot off the goalie mask of Carter Hart. Big carom. Near boards. And jammed all the way down the ice. Not far enough for icing. Good clear by Vegas. They can only get the partial change though. And Lacombe at center. Up ahead. McTavish deflects it all the way in. Gauthier along the far boards. Couldn't get it to the point. Saad takes away. He's got Sissons breaking in. 3-on-1 for Vegas, but a penalty call in behind the play.
5: Interference, I believe, is the mini call because it looked like... It certainly looked like the attack was there. And it was there with a 2-on-1. The delay on the call is upsetting Vegas.
6: Vegas penalty, number 26. 2 minutes interference.
4: Dowd is second straight penalty here in the second, and Trouba's going to go as well.
5: So we're going to get the embellishment?
4: Yes.
5: That's what you're going to get. There was contact with Dowd. Right about the red line. Right the center red line when Vegas was developing the two-on-one. But it was more hip-on-hip contact. And by the reaction of Trouba, he spun his body around. He felt the contact. Then all of a sudden, he just spun. And I think that caught the attention of the official. Because I didn't think there was going to be a call at all. To understand what Garrett Rank, the official, was doing there, he was processing, okay, I saw the contact with Dowd on Trouba. That created the two-on-one. But did Trouba expect the contact and go down on purpose? The way he went down, it was a complete spin in the air. And when you had that much motion, that caught the eyes of the official. So we're going to have 4-on-4 skating, 4:33 remaining, second period. Vegas leads 3-1.
4: 4-on-4 is on. Then it's Granlund back in his own zone. He and Seneca, the forwards for the Ducks. It's Eichel and William Carlson for Vegas. John Carlson walks it out to center. Up on the near wing, it's Seneca breaking in. Can get a shot away. Rasmus Anderson down at the goal line. Ahead to Eichel. And Eichel through center. Gets to the line. Great move. Down the right side. Eichel in front of the backhand denied. Eichel tracks it down and gives back to center ice.
5: The pull and drag against Lacombe right at the blue line. All of a sudden, Eichel, he's flying again.
4: Now Anderson on the line, right side. Spins it around the boards. Off the bench, Howden plays it. Back to his own line for Theodore with some fresh legs for the Golden Knights. 3:40 left in the second. Just over a minute in the 4-on-4. Theodore in his own zone. Out to center, it's Howden who has one tonight. Howden over the line, gives to Marner. Near side, Coghlan at the point. Pass in front, knocked away by Leo Carlson. Vegas holds in. Marner. Pass to Theodore, comes to center. Golden Knights still with possession. Marner directing the traffic, and now he's got it out of his own zone. Marner to the red line. In over the Anaheim line. Pass to the corner. Dorofeev had gone down. Marner stays after it in the near corner. Lacombe able to get it away. 30 to go on the 4-on-4. Chris Kreider at center ice will give back. Now it's Ian Moore. Rushes into the Vegas zone, drops it off right side. Kreider's shot missed the net. Left wing boards, Cutter Gauthier skates out to center with it. Zellweger in his own end, watched by Sissons. The 4-on-4 is winding down, less than 10 seconds left, and both the Dowd and Trouba penalties. 3-1 Vegas, 2.5 to go in the period. Kreider crosses the line left side. Centering pass off the stick of Zellweger. Gauthier on the right side with it. Runs up to the blue line. Cross ice, Zellweger, pass in front, blocked. Kreider behind the Vegas net. Stripped away by Hannafin. He gets bumped by Washi. Turnover, Zellweger from the blue. Right side, Washi, back in front, Zellweger, tees it up, shot blocked away. It was Dowd. He'll get it to Eichel for the clear. Sissons, one-on-one against Zellweger, moving in. And good play by the Ducks defensively.
5: Yeah, take away that gap and keep him on the outside.
4: Viel down the left wing. He met resistance from Coghlan. Right point, Carlson holds in, sends it across. Granlund tracks it down at the goal line. Feeds the point, Carlson left side, stick save by Hart. Now Viel in the circle. Goes cross ice for Granlund gloving it down at the circle. Granlund right boards across, deflected in front. Lacombe holds in at the blue line. Wrist shot blocked in front of the net. John Carlson has it. He shoots, just missed wide with a screen out in front from Johnston. And finally, Barbashev gets it out of the zone. Anaheim running back in. Jackson Lacombe. Left wing Johnston shooting. Saved by Hart. Big rebound in front. Kolasov on the clear.
5: Everyone involved for Anaheim here, they know this push is important. Trying to get back within one before the end of the period.
4: Less than a minute to go. Killorn at center. Ahead for Terry. Right wing boards over the blue line. Terry trying to lose Howden. Terry goes to the corner with it. Behind the net, picked off by Theodore. Taken back by Killorn at the end boards. He gets shoved to the wall hard. And Jack Eichel will skate free to center ice. Eichel leads a 3-on-2, but then Theodore peeled off to the bench. Eichel down the right side, sweeps in behind the Ducks' net. Out the other side with a shot, saved Dostal. Marner at the goal line, near side, controls. 25 to go in the period. Howden in the corner. Behind the net for Dowd. Fights through the Trouba check. 15 seconds left in the second. Anaheim looking for a clear. Vegas holds in. Anderson, right circle, slap shot. Hit Marner in front. Ouch, and he goes down. Final seconds of the second. They'll go to the room with Vegas up. Oh, and at the buzzer, Anderson with a big hit on Killorn. Trouba comes in. Granlund tied up with Dowd. All this at the end of the second.
5: Yeah, I didn't say anything wrong with the initial hit. And then you had the response. Standing up right at the red line. There was still a couple of seconds on the clock. If it was after the whistle, after the period, That's a whole different story, but Killorn just made a pass. It was a solid finish by Anderson, but the finish to the end of the period, Anaheim was not able to get that next one. But, Goldie, we saw the same thing. You mentioned it. You touched on it last night in Denver. And it's a high-powered offense from Anaheim, 20 minutes, maybe more.
4: End of two in Southern California. Game number six, Vegas leads the series 3-2, and they lead the game 3-1. Rob Brender has the intermission report next. 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
17: The initial save in particular there from Carter Hart was just absolutely fantastic. Those coming at 5:38 of period number two. But the Ducks, of course, were not going to be denied. They kept plugging away and finally got on the board.
4: Harry breaks back over the line. Nice move right.

0: Again, left side, dances into the slot. Marner holding for Anderson and behind the net. He looks in front, goes to the left circle. The shot blocked away off the stick of Hanifin. The Ducks survive it. Marner nearly did it again.
1: Yeah, Mitch Marner has been so good in this series, and in particular tonight, he had a goal plus an assist in the first period and came very close to his second goal of the night in period number two, but it did not go, and 3-1 is the score. Vegas ahead. As far as the goaltenders go, Lucas Dostal's faced 18 shots for Anaheim, giving up 3 goals. Carter Hart has faced 17 shots for Vegas, allowing just 1 goal. And again, after 2 periods of play in game number 6, it's the Golden Knights 3 and the Ducks 1. Coming up next, I'll take you through the scoreboard from the rest of the Stanley Cup playoff action. You're listening to the Stanley Cup playoffs on Sports USA.
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1: A show against the Sabres in the pivotal game 5 of their series.
12: We'll see if the Habs can make them pay tonight on their first power play. They were 1-for-7 in game 4, 4-for-20 in this series. As here's Slavkovsky on front, they score! Nick Suzuki, power play goal! And the Montreal Canadiens get a couple of quick strikes late in the second period to go in front 5-3.
1: That was goal number 4 in the playoffs for the captain of the Canadiens, Nick Suzuki. Early in the third period, the power play clicked again for Montreal.
12: Hudson over to Demidov. That one got away from him, but a good keep in by Hudson. Bounces over far side. Here's Demidov through the middle. Shot scores! And there it is for Ivan Demidov. First Stanley Cup playoff goal. And that might be it for Buffalo here. It's another power play marker, 6-3 for Montreal.
1: Canadiens radio with a pair of calls, and Montreal won it 6-3. They're up 3-2 in the series. Game 6 set for Saturday at the Bell Center. The Canadiens 1 win away from their first trip to the Eastern Conference Final in a full season since all the way back in 2014. Last night in Denver, the Avalanche hosted the Wild for Game 5 of their second round series. The game was tied 3-3 in overtime.
0: And here comes Kaprizov to center. 2-on-1 with Boldy. Kaprizov down the left side for Boldy. Swing and a miss and a one-timer. Puck sent the other way. Natchez hunts it down behind the Minnesota net. Comes in front. The feed to Kulak. Score! Brett Kulak overtime winner.

0: Series winner, the Avalanche, mobbing Kulak along the near boards. 4-3 Colorado in overtime. The series ends in 5 games.
1: Our Steve Goldstein with the outstanding call. Veteran defenseman Brett Kulak plays the hero, his fourth career playoff goal, first since 2023. The Avalanche rallied from a 3-0 deficit to win the game 4-3. They won the series in 5 games. They're off to the Western Conference Final for the first time since 2022. Avalanche head coach Jared Bednar talked about the amazing comeback win.
2: I wish we'd find an easier way. That one was something. But you give him credit. I felt like there was some moments in the game where we were a little down, but we had enough guys that were upbeat, positive, kept the belief, that kind of dragged the other guys into the fight a little bit. It wasn't everyone's best game, that's for sure, but that's what a team's all about.
1: More of our intermission report is coming up next after 2 periods of play in Game 6. The Golden Knights lead the Ducks 3-1. 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
1: Rob Brunder at the Sports USA Studios with more of our intermission report. 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The accounts and descriptions of this game may not be disseminated without the express written consent of Sports USA and the NHL. Your score after 2 periods of play in Anaheim, it's the Golden Knights 3 and the Ducks 1. To recap the goal scoring, Mitch Marner broke the ice at 1:01 of period number 1 from Carlson and Theodore. 7th goal of the playoffs, 20th career playoff goal, and 5th in the series to make it 1-0 Vegas. Brett Howden picked up a shorthanded goal at 8:30 of period number 1, his 8th of the playoffs to lead all skaters from Mitch Marner, 17th career playoff goal and 4th in the series to make it 2-0 Vegas. Shea Theodore then on the power play capped off the goal scoring in period number 1 on the power play, 17-19 from Hurdle, his 4th of the playoffs and 21st career playoff goal. And then the only goal in period number 2 off the stick of Ducks forward Mikael Granlund on the power play at 12:46, his 5th of the playoffs from Terry and Leo Carlson, taking us to where we stand heading into period number 3 in game 6. It's the Golden Knights 3 and the Ducks 1. Coming up after this, we're going to rejoin our Steve Goldstein and Jim Fox for the third period. You're listening to the Stanley Cup Playoffs on Sports USA.
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0: Welcome back to Anaheim, everybody. 3-1 Vegas, leading game number 6 over the Ducks. Steve Goldstein along with Jim Fox. Vegas 20 minutes away from the Western Conference Final. They meet Colorado. Anaheim trying to mount just a huge comeback and force a game 7. They got one goal back in the second period. They're going to need more, obviously, in the third and keep that pressure on Carter Hart.
17: Yeah, normally I'd say, you know what, look for them to get something in the first 5 minutes. And no, I just think it's a step-by-step approach. I don't think you have to throw the kitchen sink at the Golden Knights right now. Of course, you want to maintain the aggression that they had in the second period, and that started with pinching defensemen. Anaheim kept pucks in the zone as much as possible. Five-man attacks as much as possible.
0: 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Jim, what's jumped out to you on the sheet?
17: Well, I'm looking at it, and it's too much to go over right now, but just the way the balanced ice time is with Vegas right now. I think they're holding a lead, obviously a two-goal lead, 20 minutes to play in regulation, but no one has been overtaxed in Vegas right now. And I could say the same thing about Anaheim, but when you're holding a lead, is fatigue going to be a factor? Right now, it doesn't look like that would be the case because of time on ice and how both coaches have spread that time on ice around so you're not overtaxing certain players out there. The other thing that stands out to me, hits. 17 for Vegas, 22 for Anaheim. Not an overly physical game. So again, I don't think fatigue will be a factor in period number 3.
0: Two grizzled veterans behind the benches. Joel Quenneville, John Tortorella. Quenneville makes his way out of the tunnel behind the Ducks bench. His first year, Tortorella, well, Quenneville's got seniority if you consider. Tortorella was hired late in the regular season. Between them, 4 Stanley Cups, 3-1 by Joel Quenneville with Chicago. Tortorella 1-1 with Tampa. And they'll match wits here in this third period.
17: When Tortorella won with Tampa, the saying around the team was, safe is death.
0: There you go.
17: Well, they have a two-goal lead, and sometimes the worst thing to do right now is be safe. You got to keep going at them.
0: Lucas Dostal in goal to our left. Carter Hart trying to close out the series to our right. Granlin with Terry and Killorn. Little line change made on those wings by Joel Quenneville. Seneca and Terry's flipping spots. Begin against the Eichel line. Underway in the third as the Let's Go Ducks chance go up. John Carlson in his own zone. Now Granlin at center. Stolen away by who else but Jack Eichel. Eichel bounces it out in front of the net. Covered by Troy Terry. Terry with a great move and set up for the only goal scored by Granlin for the Ducks. That came in the second period. Vegas is 3. We're in the first. Deep in the Golden Knights zone. Anderson's on it. Trying to fight off Killorn. Board battle now. Ducks work it free. Lacombe sends it to the near corner for Trouba. Back the other way. Now Seneca up at the blue line. Leo Carlson up high. Right side, Trouba shooting. Pad save. Trouba on his own rebound. Carter Hart trying to find it. Bouncing around in front now. Kicks back towards the line. Seneca's got it. Runs to the right circle and shoots. And Hart, losing his goalie mask in the process, makes the glove save.
17: So the pressure on by the Ducks. Rasmus Anderson had a chance to clear the puck early on the shift. He held on. He didn't get the puck up the wall. And then the Ducks were able to keep pressure on. Trouba went after the puck three, maybe four times. Vegas did a good job protecting the middle. Then when the shot was taken, the stick of Noah Hanifin, the defenseman, teammate of Carter Hart, ended up scooping right underneath the chin part of the mask, and the mask comes directly off. You see it sometimes with the goaltender. They get hit with a shot in the mask, and the clasps become undone. But this was a complete ripoff of the mask, and now Carter Hart is steadying himself. He's back in. 19:03 remaining third period. End zone faceoff deep Vegas zone.
0: The Carlsons, Leo against William, and William for Vegas wins it. Marner's out to the neutral zone and shooting in. Vegas in the postseason 5-0, and they lead after two periods of play. Lacombe in front of his own net on the clear. Too far for Seneca. Icing on Anaheim.
17: So Anaheim trying to stretch play. Not unusual if Seneca can get that. Seneca, the one thing he told us earlier in this series was, as a rookie, you get 9 games. On your 10th, then all of a sudden your contract, your NHL first year entry level, kicks in. Well, in the 10th game, he said, man, confidence kicked in. He started trying guys one-on-one. It worked. And that's what he can do. Didn't corral that last pass, but give him one-on-one, that's a good chance to score.
0: The only duck forward with more than one shot on goal tonight is Troy Terry. They've been quiet. And give Vegas credit for that. Steal, Brett Howden breaking in on the backhand to the net. Dostalva save. And then Moore and Howden both went crashing into the net. It wasn't dislodged, so play rolls on. Tim Washey behind his own cage. Sends it up the near boards. Hutton on the pinch keeps it alive for Vegas. Washey after it again, along with Kolasar and Moore and Cutter Gauthier in there. All this left wing boards in the Anaheim zone. Cole Smith digs it free. Right side, Korzak carries to the corner. Pass off the back of the net. Up at the point, Vegas holds in. Now we do get the whistle. And that net was a bit dislodged after the big collision. So now the whistle.
17: It took a while, Goldie. You're right. Initially, when Howden ended up crashing after picking up a puck, and he took it to the net, he tried to jam it, had some pressure from Moore, the contact was there, and it was the far post that was knocked off the mooring. It was actually the goaltender sliding back into that post. It wasn't off initially. And then later on, you know, sometimes you can see it, sometimes you can't. It looked to me like after the initial contact, Dostal actually used the net to push off of, and that might have done the damage, so to speak. So we get the end zone face-off deep in the Anaheim zone.
0: Hurdle, Saad, Sissons, the veteran line for the Golden Knights on the ice. Anaheim wins the draw. Zellweger busts out of his own zone. Down the right boards, Gauthier. Stops at the blue line. Centers. Shot went wide. Gauthier after it again. Backhands towards the net. Deflects in behind. Hanifin's got it. Backhand up the far side now to center. Zellweger is there. Over to Carlson. He'll shoot in. Anderson for Vegas. Quick up for Sissons at center. Hurdle picks up the puck. Chips it all the way down. John Carlson sends it to the Vegas line. Theodore is there. Coughlin now. And ahead for Hurdle, who deflects it all the way in. Barbashev right board. Centers has a man. Shot score. Dorofeev. And Vegas, with 17:08 to go, has a 4-1 lead. Pavel Dorofeev, his third goal in the last two games.
17: Nothing looked dangerous at all initially on the dump in by Vegas. But then the Ducks went back for the puck to the left of their goaltender deep in their own zone. John Carlson tried to go up the boards. Picked off by Barbashev, so there's the turnover. Barbashev make a nice little backhand pass in the middle. Dorofeev, when he picks up the puck, He picks it up on his backhand. But then he immediately gets to his forehand, and that time saved about a split second. That's all he needed to save that time. Looks up, picks the corner. Dorfi has been deadly. 3-goal lead for the Vegas Golden Knights.
0: They get the one back that Anaheim scored in the second. And very quiet now inside Honda Center. Brett Howden didn't have the lead for long in playoff goals with 8. Dorfi have just tied it. Trouba at the right point. Sends it on goal. Hart to save. Bouncing puck along the far board. Seneca. Stripped away by Jack Eichel. Seneca tries to tie him up. Eichel finds Barbashev for the clear. A 4-1 Vegas lead. Another single assist goal. 3 of the 4 tonight for the Golden Knights.
17: Coming
0: have gone that way.
17: Directly, though, right Goldie after just a clear-cut turnover along the wall where John Carlson was looking for something. Perhaps they say sometimes go a little bit higher, go off the glass. He went low, picked off, and Barbashev right over to Dorofeev. And all the way, so quickly, when it didn't look like anything was going to happen dangerous against the Ducks.
0: Mistake hurts him. Anderson over the line, right side. Sends it around to the near boards. Here's Marner with a chance. He misses wide, glove side. Vegas holds in. Now on the long, the far boards, McTavish does fish it out to center. And he controls in the neutral zone and skates into his own end.
17: Is it ever quiet here now? Much, much different than the second period when the Ducks were mounting their comeback.
0: Neutral zone play. Dowd for the Golden Knights. Lost it at the blue line. VL. Left side pass. Johnston carries behind the net. Centering feed stolen away. Kolesar. And he goes glass for the clear descent. Trouba back in his own end. Vegas up 4-1 trying to end the series. And clinch their spot in the Western Conference Final. The Ducks got to hurry if they're going to get back into this game. Lacombe out of his own zone. Stolen away by Sissons at center. Here comes Saad. Hurdle alone at the net. He couldn't get it to him. Trouba with the hit on shot. Hurdle plays behind the Ducks net. Right point Coghlan. Slap shot misses. Carries near side. Fyodor holds in. Trouba cut it off at the goal line. And Seneca to center. Lead pass through to Lacombe. Left wing boards Granlund. Nice little spin move to get some room. Carlson right side. Shot blocked away in front. And Vegas dumps out to center ice.
17: John Carlson elects to go with a wrist shot. And the Golden Knights just block it and go the other way.
0: Maybe a chance here. Seneca breaks in on Hart. Then the drop pass is broken up. Give Noah Hanifin credit. He got back defensively on Beckett Seneca.
17: That was world class by Hanifin. And Hanifin, something wrong with his right foot, skate, leg. He's trying to shake it off.
0: Cutter Gauthier breaks in for a chance. Hart made the save. He'll hold for the whistle. Took a little look behind him over the right shoulder, but he had it. 13:58 to go in Anaheim. Vegas trying to close out the series. It's a 4-1 lead for the Golden Knights. You're listening to the Stanley Cup playoffs on Sports USA. We'll be back after these local messages.
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21: 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Those ones would be the Vegas Golden Knights right now, a 4-1 lead in game six. 13:58 to go. Mitch Marner scored one of the prettiest goals you'll ever see. A minute two into the game, and Vegas has not relented since. Ducks had a push in the second. They were down by two. Dorofeev here in the third stretches the lead. Puck deep in the Vegas zone. Shea Theodore. Now up the far boards. Eichel trying to clear. Leo Carlson met him. Coghlan back behind his own net. Looking for some room, and now it's out. Lacombe in the neutral zone. Carries right back in left side. Eichel's on him. In comes Carlson. Rolling around right boards. Gauthier trying to hold it at the line. Couldn't do it. Lacombe again will fire in off the glass behind Hart. Ducks go for a chain.
17: Gauthier trying to keep it in. Guess who was right there in his face? Jack Eichel. Eichel has skated a million miles tonight. A lot of that defensively.
21: Zellweger skates all the way in. Sharp angle shot from the left side. And Carter Hart makes the stop. And with that, we'll pause 10 seconds for station identification. 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
21: 13:11 to go now. Three-goal game.
17: John Tortorella, head coach of the Golden Knights, talking about Pavel Dorofeev. He doesn't say much. He just goes and plays. The puck seems to follow him around. Good two-way player. Dorofeev, when asked about his goal scoring, he just said, that's what I've got to do. It's just my job. Well, he doesn't say much until the puck's on his stick.
21: OT winner two nights ago. Gets the goal that makes it 4-1 tonight here in the third. Scored 20 on the power play in the regular season. Puck sent all the way down by Vegas, and they've iced it. Golden Knights just trying to keep it smart and simple now.
17: Yeah, that's right. You don't want a self-inflicted situation. If the Anaheim Ducks are going to get back in this game, Vegas's mindset has to be you've got to go through five guys, not just one. Don't create turnovers. Don't second-guess yourself. Don't hesitate. Make an assertive play so everyone else on the ice, your teammates, know what you're trying to do. They can adjust.
21: Face off in the Vegas end. By the way, Lacombe already up to 21 and a half minutes time on ice. He has played a boatload tonight. He's played every game this season. Vegas wins the faceoff. Anderson lifts it to center. Bouncing puck there. Still right of the Ducks logo. Picked up now by Seneca. Right wing side, Zellweger breaks in. Centering feed, picked on goal, saved by Hart. And a penalty coming up on Vegas.
17: Quick counterattack. Zellweger involved. He stood up in the neutral zone, stopped the attack of the Golden Knights, then was there to go the other way. And he was the player that was ended up feeding the puck to the middle. Hanifin will go to the box.
23: Vegas penalty number 15, 2 minutes, slashing.
17: So as the Ducks were trying to get to the middle of the ice on the Zellweger play, so here is your opportunity again, 12:46. The Ducks have been dominant at times in the playoffs, especially against Edmonton in the first round with a man advantage. Now they need it, and now they're going to have the green light to do everything possible to keep it going here, get it back within two.
21: They do have a power play goal tonight. Vegas does have a shorthanded goal as well. Granlund, Terry, Kreider, and both Carlsons, John and Leo. William Carlson and Eichel, the forwards. William now in the circle against Granlund. And Vegas wins the big faceoff to start the kill. Theodore sends it down the ice.
17: Now, there's the difference with William Karlsson back in the lineup in a penalty kill situation. You have two centermen out there. One guy gets kicked out. Karlsson wins it cleanly.
21: Way back when, William Karlsson drafted by the Anaheim Ducks. Played for John Tortorella in Columbus more than a decade ago as well. Ducks still trying to get out of their own end. Here comes Gauthier to center. Trying to get a step on Marner. Gauthier over the line. Pass deflected. Anaheim's got to reset again. 1:25 left on the power play. Leo Karlsson in his own zone. With speed to the red line. Now Terry right side down the board. Stripped away by Mitch Marner. Puck free right at the Vegas line and then clear the length of the ice. What a kill by the Golden Knights.
17: How many times have you called Mitch Marner's name in this game? He's been all over it.
21: Great playoffs. Trying to get to the conference final. Marner, his first year as a Golden Knight. Lacombe along the left boards now. Back up high for Gauthier. Here's Lacombe. Holds. McTavish down low. Double team by Hutton and Anderson. Needs some help. He gets it. Rolls out in front of the net. Vegas on it. Dowd on the clear. Half a minute to go on the power play. Lacombe out of his own end. Weaves his way through center and over the blue line. Left boards McTavish. Back up high, Gauthier under pressure. Here comes Eichel shorthanded. Two on one with Karlsson. Eichel right circle in front. Karlsson couldn't get the deflection. Then the follow shot by Theodore gets blocked. But Vegas in the offensive zone on the penalty kill. Theodore point shot stopped by Dostal. And nothing doing for the Ducks.
17: That tandem up front again. Eichel and Karlsson. William Karlsson. Outstanding. And for the second time in this game, a power play for the Ducks. They do not get any quality chances.
21: No shots on goal. Now 10 and a half to go. 4-1 Vegas. Barbashev left boards. In behind, Barbashev at the goal line. Left point for Theodore. Sends it towards the net. Blocked away by Washi. And he'll feed it for Lacombe. Washi breaks in. Down the right side. Theodore played him perfectly. Bodied him off the puck. And Vegas clears. Awfully quiet here in Honda Center. Terrific season by the Ducks. Making the playoffs. Knocking off Edmonton and Connor McDavid in the first round. They were 2-2 in this series. Vegas won game 5 in overtime, and now in game 6, a 4-1 lead. Seneca moves down the right side, centers a chance. 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Great opportunity in transition for Anaheim.
17: Beckett's Seneca is trying to do his best to will his team back in this game. Picks up the puck, spins, takes it, pass. 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
21: 9:40 to go. It's 4-1 Vegas. 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
17: There you go.
21: 9:40 to go, 4-1 Vegas. They only have one shot on goal, Vegas, in the third period. That was by Dorofiev, and it was a goal. Ducks desperately trying to get some pressure against Hart.
17: But to a certain extent, Goldie, right, I think Vegas has once again controlled the tempo of this period. Beckett Seneca has been maybe the only Duck that's been dangerous on speed attacks. And for the most part, Vegas, they haven't slowed the game down. They've actually played with pace. The most impressive thing tonight, to me, is how well and how quickly Vegas has played. But they've slowed it down here at the right time.
21: Anaheim's been terrific after losses in the playoffs, coming into tonight 4-0. But down with 9.5 left in this one. Seneca in after it in the near corner. Talorin picks it up and goes behind the Vegas net. Feeds a left point. Cross ice for Trouba. Off his stick and out to center. Barbashev hits a speeding Eichel over the blue line. Jack Eichel's shot blocked by Lacombe. Kalorn trying to clear. Anderson held it in. Eichel shoots. And Ostal makes the save. Eichel was waiting at that left circle. Got it on net. Now Kalorn to the Vegas line. Cuts to the middle. Hands it off for Granlund to the net. He couldn't jam it home. Carter Hart, another save on Granlund. Had the chance moments ago. William Carlson into the Anaheim zone. Stolen away by John Carlson. Played to the Vegas line. Zellweger will move it around the boards near side for Troy Terry. Terry up to the line. John Carlson. Left side, Zellweger. John Carlson again. Into the slot. Leo Carlson carries on the backhand of the forehand. He put it wide. A little room opened up in front. Now John Carlson right circle with a shot blocked. And William Carlson will clear. Howden after the puck in the Anaheim zone. Centering feed blocked away. And Zellweger puts it into the far corner. Dow jumps on the ice for Vegas and speeds in after the puck. Golden Knights content to just kill some time working the boards. Near side Hannafin. Now taken by Zellweger. He'll sky it out. Vegas on it back in their own zone. Hannafin and Anderson work the puck to center. The shoot-in didn't connect, so icing on the Golden Knights.
17: So the Golden Knights continue to make sure it's one and done for the Ducks. Not a lot of offensive zone time for Anaheim here in the third period. Granlund had their best opportunity. Goldie, you called it the last shift. He came in on his off wing with speed. He tried to go all the way and reach around the goaltender, Carter Hart. And Carter Hart measured the speed perfectly, backing off, pad flat on the ice.
21: In the series, Seneca has 4 goals. Granlund with the one tonight has 3. No other Duck has more than 1. Tomas Hertl in neutral zone. Flips it in. Sissons gets after it. Near corner, he gets checked. Then Washi and Hertl go at it. Sissons joins back in the battle. Hertl works it free. Brandon shot at the right faceoff dot. Stolen away. Vegas puts it back behind the net. Saad again, hit by Trouba, bounces off, centering pass. Comes up high to Coughlin. Shot on goal, saved Ostal. And Trouba on the rebound. Clears it all the way down. And that's icing on the Ducks, down to 6:54 left in game number 6.
17: We talked about it at the start of this period. Safe is death. And Vegas have continued to put their foot on the gas pedal. They're not going for the mad rush plays. They're just going for puck ahead. Make sure you're above the puck at all times. But first man pressure is not backed off. They're keeping the pressure on the forecheck.
21: Washi wins the draw on his own end. Eichel trying to hold it in along the right wing boards. And Vegas able to pop it deep in the zone. Ducks now retrieve and clear to center. Anderson at the red line on the shoot-in again. Dorofeev after it behind the net. Fights through Trouba's check. Turns and shoots and scores! Pavel Dorofeev, another two-goal game. And he may have just put the Golden Knights in the Western Conference Final. It's 5-1 Vegas.
17: No, that's his job. That's what he tells everyone. That's what he's got to do. It's just his job. Well, his job right there was to get in on the forecheck. I mentioned the first man pressure was there. Didn't look dangerous initially, just a normal dumping. Dorchel tried to stop it behind the net, and he didn't do so. And when that happened, Dorofeev went all the way behind the net. He got above the goal line, not too far above the goal line, and just turned and fired. He was on the right side, so when he spun, he had to stick to the inside of the ice. But that was a turnover by Dorchel. Didn't get back to the post. The footwork wasn't there, and Dorofeev takes over here in the third period.
21: Yeah, that edge for Anaheim, lost here in the third. A couple of turnovers lead to goals. Dorofeev passing his teammate Brett Howden tonight for the league lead in goals in the playoffs. He's got 9 of them now, Howden with 8. And it's all Vegas. And it's looking like the Golden Knights against the Colorado Avalanche coming up in the West Final. Barring a miracle comeback by the Ducks. Less than 6 minutes to go. William Karlsson in his own zone. Taken by Marner. And he'll flip it out to center. Unassisted goal for Pavel Dorofeev. What a run he is on right now for the Golden Knights. That Western Conference Final doesn't start until next Wednesday. Colorado, the President's Trophy winner, so they got the home games for the first two. Ducks send all the way down. Hanifin behind his own net. Round the boards for Kolesar at the blue line. He gets jammed up. But got some help. Cleared the length of the ice. It's icing on Vegas. 5:11 to go.
17: When it was 4-1, Goldie, I was thinking, okay, keep an eye on Dorstal for an extra attacker. Now you're under 6, 5:11 remaining. And yeah, he's coming out. So, you know, it's time to, I guess, you know what? Nothing to lose, right?
21: Right.
17: They had nothing to lose coming into the game. They have a lot to lose right now, but, you know, it's... I thought at 4-1 it was going to happen for sure. I was a little doubtful here at 5-1, but that looks to be the case. 6 attackers here for Anaheim. They obviously need one, and now they need one quick.
21: Draw to Carter Hart's right. 4 forwards, 2 defensemen, Trouba and Lacombe. Net empty. Washi wins the draw back to Trouba. Leo Karlsson, right circle shot, just missed far side. Ducks keep in. Trouba straight on. Slap shot. Deflected to the corner. And now it's all the way down the ice. No icing here.
17: It was cleared by Anaheim themselves. They tried to make a pass, but it was kind of tipped.
21: And less than 5 minutes now.
17: Of course, that neutralizes the icing.
21: Terry gains the line. Stick handles, far boards. Played it back to the point, Lacombe. Along the right side. Terry again in the corner. Centers for McTavish, couldn't tee it up. Terry after it again. Now Lacombe from outside. 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He will hold on. Down the stretch we come. It's all Vegas with 4:28 to go. 5-1 game. 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We'll be back after these local messages.
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21: Nights ago, and tonight they have been the redder team throughout. 5-1 lead late.
17: Yeah, starting in the first period with speed, second period smarts, third period execution. And right now, the Vegas Golden Knights trying to execute the Anaheim Ducks.
21: Well, the Ducks' net is empty again. They're down by four goals with 4:28 left in their season if they don't come back. So 6-on-5 advantage. Face off in the Vegas zone. And Hanifin retrieves behind his net, clears to center. William Carlson at the blue line with the net empty, tucks it ahead. Dowd couldn't get it on net. And it's Jacob Trouba in his own zone. Knocked away by Carlson, and he jams it into the empty net. They say no goal, though. Carlson knocked it out of the air with a high stick.
17: That'll be interesting here because you have to make the assumption that the referee made the call before he put it into the empty net, because
10: there is no goal on the play. The puck was
17: above the height of the shoulders, because William Carlson did not direct the puck directly into the net. That standard is the height of the crossbar. But playing a puck without it going into the net, yes, it was clearly above the height of his shoulder. He made a smart play, quick hands, high hand-eye coordination, but the empty net was right there. I was looking for Dorofeev to see if he's going to be put on the ice to get a chance at the Hattie, but now Dostal is back in the net, but I assume he'll come out again.
21: Yeah, the draw was just outside the Anaheim blue line. Time running short on the Ducks, trying to get it deep in the zone to get the goalie on the bench. And now they do carry in, and there goes Dostal. Seneca. Right wing boards. Spins to get a little bit of room. Moves in. Fires. Saved by Hart up high. Traffic out in front. Vegas clears the length of the ice. It'll be icing. Seneca trying to extend his goal streak to 5 games. He got some heat on that shot.
17: And he's been dangerous. He's been the one Anaheim Duck player that you would say, okay, he's playing within his skill set. He's picking up pucks. But that last one, you're right, Goldie. He took a step, right-hand side, right-hand shot. He just took two or three strides and then leaned into that one. Carter Hart took it off the shoulder. I think it stung him, but square shoulders to make the save.
21: Hart has allowed 2 goals or fewer in 5 of his last 6 games. He's got 24 saves on 25 shots tonight. Off the draw, Vegas has it in their own zone, Hanifin. Up the boards all the way down. It'll be, let's see, another icing. Will they wait? No, they'll wave that off. It's slowed down enough. And Leo Carlson, along with John Carlson, look to break it out. Here comes Leo through center. Darting over the blue line. Holds on the right side. Centers. It came all the way through the slot. Zellweger puts it back behind the net. Up the near boards now, off the stick of Theodore. Eichel on the clear to center. Dorofeev is out there with the net empty. Barbashev at center has it taken away. And McTavish sends it in on goal. Carter Hart looking for the empty net by the goaltender. It'll miss. And it's icing. Why not?
17: Yeah, why not? 4-goal. Usually with a 2-goal lead, they say to the goaltender, okay, take a chance, go at it. Again, modern-day analytics says if you have a clear path to the net, take the shot regardless of where you are. Used to have to worry about the icings. Now they don't do that, but Carter Hart picked up a lofted puck. He was still in his crease, gloved it, down to the ice, took the shot, had a chance.
21: Down to 2:51 to go. Doesn't do the Ducks much good right now, but if it does end, which apparently it will, what a season the Anaheim Ducks had. Off the draw. Here's Cutter Gauthier in front. Couldn't put it home. Seneca up at the blue line, holds in. Right side for Lacombe. Goes across, Granlund at the dot. Now picked up by Troy Terry. He'll get it to the point, Seneca. Lacombe right side, shooting high over the net. Terry along the far boards for Seneca again at the blue line. Nice move. Right side, Lacombe. Gauthier in the corner. Lacombe again to Seneca, one-timer.
17: That broke something.
21: Yeah, something up. Is it a skate blade or Hart's now taking his mask off? Yeah, I think it was Hart's skate blade.
17: That's going to be a penalty, though. Delay of game penalty against Carter Hart because the skate blade, but you still have to play with it. You still have to by taking off his mask on purpose.
23: 29 has a two-minute penalty for delay of game.
17: Yeah, that's the call you have to make. Now, Carter Hart is shuffling his way to the bench right now. Yeah. John Tortorella is all over the ref, but that's the call. Goaltenders are not allowed to deliberately take off their mask at any time. You see goaltenders shake it off when the clasps become undone, but Carter Hart just grabbed with his right hand, took his. That's because the left skate blade had been dislodged because of the hard shot that was taken. He made a skate save, and the referees called it correctly.
21: You don't see it.
17: No.
21: The goaltender. I don't think I've ever seen the skate blade on the goalie.
17: Now the goaltender. I've seen it a couple times, goalies. Again, now those blades snap in. Mm-hmm. It used to be that goaltender skates did not have the snap-in blades. Now they do, too. And that's what happened, I think. Although it's taking a while right now to see what goes on. Because if it's not a snap-in blade, they may have to just... Now that they're getting it, now they have that blade. Yes, they're snapping it back in. So, much like skaters, forwards, and defensemen, the technology with the goaltending skates has turned into, instead of having to take your entire skate off and get a new skate, you just snap the blade in, snap it out, Carter Hart's ready. But now, 5-1, 4-goal deficit, 2:13 remaining, goaltender pulled. Power play situation now, in essence, 6-on-4 on attack.
21: Hart all set in his net now. Vegas has led this one right from the get-go. And Mitch Marner scored. Minute 2 into the game, and then 8 minutes later, set up Howden for a 2-0 lead. It's all Vegas in game 6. We await the face-off. Granlund kicked out. Much of the Anaheim faithful in orange have headed to the exits. Off the draw, Lacombe with a shot. Hart got a piece of it, and it goes up and out of play.
17: So Anaheim trying to keep it simple again. They know what the desperation situation is. So if you win a faceoff, you got to get a shot. You got to get an early goal. Again, it's miracle time, but... A lot of 6-on-4s, you take your time, you set it up. Not the case right now, just above 2 minutes remaining. And face-offs, a premium here. The Ducks just trying to hope that it might happen.
21: Anderson behind his own net, around the boards, and just past Seneca to center.
17: And that's the difference now, being shorthanded. Vegas does not have to worry about icing situations.
21: Yeah, can just throw it towards the empty net. Seneca back in his own zone, starts to center. Stick handles over the blue line, into the slot with a shot, and Hart makes the save, and then Seneca took a high stick there.
17: Yeah, he tried to draw something after the initial shot, but again with his speed, right down the middle of the ice. But then Seneca, the way he loads it up, I mean, he really leads into it. And he pulls it back, used the skating momentum he had, but you also use the modern-day stick technology with the kick point. And you just lean into it and let it go.
21: 1:48 to go now. Still 5-1 Vegas. Trying to close out this series by winning game 5 in overtime and now game 6 tonight here in Anaheim. Ducks took out the Oilers in 6 in the first round. Seneca, left shot, up near the blue line. Right side, Lacombe, slap shot, Hart to save. Rebound bounces to the boards and back for Seneca. He moves in. He'll shoot. That went wide. Sisson's in his own zone. Clears to center ice. Knocked down with a high stick by Seneca.
17: Seneca couldn't really take a chance there because he thought maybe the lofted puck would have a chance to make it all the way down in the ice into the empty net. So he knew that the faceoff would be blown down because of the contact above the height of the shoulders. But in that situation, I think I'd have to agree with that. You can't take a chance of that puck getting over your head and behind you and maybe, just maybe, into the empty net.
21: Dostal had to come back in, face off in the duck zone. Puck out at center now, and Coughlin shoots in. So it'll come to an end for the Ducks, but terrific season. All these young players got a chance to play in the playoffs. Couple of rounds. Seneca played every game, all 94 this year. Dostal back to the bench again. Gauthier at his own blue line.
17: I don't think there's any question the Ducks are ahead of schedule. But they just have numerous young players emerging now and all emerging together.
21: Troy Terry on the right side with 50 seconds to go in game six. Blue line, Lacombe. Here's Terry at the right circle. Put it out in front, deflected, Hart is down. Puck is loose, and now we get the whistle. Hart down on his stomach in the blue paint, able to find it.
17: He had some help. Coughlin was back. I think the puck may have ended up underneath Coughlin in the crease, but it went underneath him as opposed to him falling on top of it. And that's the difference between a stoppage and a faceoff and a penalty shot. It went in off the goaltender's skate. Coughlin ended up falling on top of it. But again, I think the referee understood the situation. He covered it, but only because it went underneath him. 37.6 remaining. Another end zone faceoff.
21: For a 5-1 game, the last 4 or 5 minutes taking quite a while here in Anaheim.
17: This is the NBA, or?
21: There you go. Granlund at the left circle. Now Seneca in the slot shoots. Deflection to the near corner. Half a minute to go. Sissons picks it up. Empty net the other way. Down with the flip. It goes wide. I'm not sure if he was trying to pop it into the empty net. And
17: yeah. Sometimes you're
21: missed by a lot.
17: You got it.
21: Well, 10 seconds to go now. Barbashev's out of the penalty box. The Vegas Golden Knights, remarkably, for the fifth time in their 9 years of existence, go to the Western Conference Final. And they do it here tonight in Anaheim with a convincing 5-1 win in the clincher. And the classy Ducks fans, they know what they saw from their team this year. They are on their feet to salute the home team. But the Vegas Golden Knights, to our right, congratulating Carter Hart. It's Vegas in 6 games in the second round.
17: To say that was a surprise that Vegas would win on the road to close out the series, no, it's not a surprise. But Goldie, the way they did it, and I think we'll get into that in a couple of moments, the way they did it was surprising to me. Ends up with a 5-1 win. And Vegas, with their experience, overcomes the youth and skill of the Anaheim Ducks.
21: Handshake line is on. Kreider leads it for the Ducks. Anderson for Vegas. Neither team has their captain. Radko Gudas and Mark Stone both injured. Kreider and Brent Howden with a big embrace. They played together with the Rangers.
17: I'll say this. It's the fastest handshake line I've seen.
21: It's
17: They're going
21: quick.
17: Fast.
21: Yeah. Vegas will go in, you know, with confidence offensively. Mitch Marner leads the playoffs in points. Pavel Durafiev leads the playoffs in goal scoring.
17: If you're at this point of the season, the playoff season, halfway through, is Mitch Marner a favorite for the Conn Smythe Trophy?
21: I don't think there's any doubt.
17: I mean, it's
21: in my mind.
17: He took over this game in the first period.
21: To start the game, put it away.
17: It's a 60-minute game, but you say you can't win it in the first, but you can lose it. Well, tonight Marner may have won it in period number one.
21: Well, what a battle it'll be against the Colorado Avalanche, President's Trophy winners. They only lost one game in their first two rounds. Vegas wins their two rounds in six, and they'll go in winners of 7 of their last 9 games. Handshake line wrapping up. Joel Quenneville heads off the ice. Players stay on the ice. Crowd on their feet, waving the orange towels. And you get the feeling that the Ducks franchise and the fans, they know this is just the beginning. They're just starting to dip their toe in the water.
17: Yeah, they planted the seed

0: I'm going with, because there's two candidates.
1: Okay.
0: But the guy I'm going with is Jack Eichel.
1: Wow.
0: The way he skated tonight without the puck. Defender doesn't mean defenseman. You just defend out there. You do your job. And he skated all night long, 200 feet of the ice. Now, if I'm going with a defenseman, Noah Hanifin outstanding. Now, Theodore did the job offensively. Hanifin did it defensively. But you talk about expending energy without the puck. Jack Eichel was outstanding tonight.
1: As we finish our time together, partner, you're changing the rules on defender of the game a little bit.
0: You know what? You know, it's defender.
1: Yeah.
0: Next, well, we'll have to talk. We'll have to talk to Navy Federal and figure out whether they want to make sure it's defenseman, not defender.
1: We'll send it to the board.
0: You got it.
1: We've got a very expansive board here on Sports USA.
0: We'll listen.
1: Once again, the final score in Game 6, Vegas 5, Anaheim 1. You're listening to the Stanley Cup Playoffs on Sports USA.
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1: Well, we wrap it up from Honda Center in Anaheim, where the Vegas Golden Knights played a great game start to finish. 5-1 the win. They win the series in 6 games. So it's early, Jim, but how do you size up that West Final? The Knights against the Avalanche.
0: Well, again, John Tortorella, head coach of the Vegas Golden Knights, says his team can play in different ways. They can win in different ways. They can play underneath the hash marks, down low. They can score off the rush. They defend well. And they did that tonight. To win this game, they did all of that. They won in a different way. That first period, Vegas outskated the Anaheim Ducks. Coming into this series, that would not be this case. Well, take it to the next one. Can they outskate the Colorado Avalanche? That's a bigger task when you talk about team speed, team depth, all those things coming together. The matchup, both teams have faced each other in the playoffs recently. It'll be interesting, but again, the speed of Colorado will be a big match, a big challenge. They have the edge against the Golden Knights.
1: All right, Foxy, time to thank everyone responsible for helping to get tonight's broadcast on the air. The executive producer of Sports USA, Larry Kahn. 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Studio engineer back at our Sports USA studios, Mike Martinez and Dan Lynch. Once again, the final score, Vegas 5, Anaheim 1. The Golden Knights win the series in 6 games. For Jim Fox and our entire Sports USA crew, this is Steve Goldstein saying thanks for joining us. But don't go anywhere. Rob Render, up next with the postgame show. 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
7: 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The Vegas Golden Knights are off to the Western Conference Final for the first time since 2023. They take down the Anaheim Ducks tonight. 5-1 was the final. Vegas wins the series in six games. Let's take a listen back to the highlights from tonight's game. It didn't take long for Vegas to get on the board.
8: Back to the blue line along with Theodore. Coghlan turned it over. Washi from the left board sends it across. Harkins along with Johnston and on the forecheck. Cleared. Stretch pass. Marner breaks in looking for a chance. Oh! And scores an incredible goal. My! Mitch Marner went between the legs with the patience and the handle. And Vegas leads 1-0 a minute 2 into the game.
7: It takes a lot to shock our Jim Fox. He's seen this game his entire life. That's a long time in hockey. That goal was that special that it got Jim Fox to raise his voice like that. Mitch Marner, 7th of the playoffs at 101, a between-the-legs goal from Carlson and Theodore. 20th career playoff goal, his 5th goal in the series, making it 1-0 Vegas. Later in the first period, Brett Howden came through.
8: Marner over the blue line. Stick handling shorthanded. Puts it out in front. Score! Marner sets up Howden, a shorthanded goal. And the Golden Knights have a 2-0 lead in the first period. Mitch Marner is doing it all.
9: The artist at work. And he's painting a pretty picture here in period number one for the Vegas Golden Knights.
7: No doubt about it. That assist from Mitch Marner was special. Not quite as special as his goal was, but still phenomenal. The pass set up that shot from Brett Howden, which goes into the back of the net. 8th of the playoffs for Brett Howden at 8:30, a shorthanded goal. His 3rd shorthanded goal in these playoffs. That ties the NHL record in a single postseason. Brett Howden coming through again. 17th career playoff goal for him and his 4th in the series. 10 points in the playoffs for Brett Howden. Late in the first period, Shea Theodore added on.
8: Second power play, Theodore off the draw in the slot. Shoots and scores! Shea Theodore wrists it home. Blocker side and Vegas blows out to a 3-0 lead in the first period. They've got one even strength. Shorthanded, and now on the power play.
7: And for Shea Theodore, his 4th goal in these playoffs. As you heard, it was on the power play at 17-19 from Tomas Hertl. 21st career playoff goal for Theodore and his 2nd goal in the series. That's how period number one would wrap up with Vegas ahead 3-0. That is how you establish some dominance in a game where you're trying to clinch a series. Anaheim, however, would come back. They picked up a goal in the 2nd period. Mikael Granlund on the power play at 12:46, his 5th of the playoffs from Terry and Leo Carlson to make it a 3-1 game, but that's as close as the Ducks would get from that point forward. Early in the 3rd, Pavel Dorofeev made it 4-1. Vegas.
8: John Carlson sends it to the Vegas line. Theodore is there. Coghlan now and ahead for Hurdle, who deflects it all the way in. Barbashev, right board, centers, has a man, shot, score, Dorofeev! And Vegas, with 17:08 to go, has a 4-1 lead. Pavel Dorofeev, his third goal in the last two games.
7: And eighth overall in the playoffs at that point, at 2:52 from Barbashev. But Dorofeev wasn't done. Later in the third, he picked up another.
8: Dorofeev, and after it behind the net. Fights through Truba's check, turns and shoots and scores! Pavel Dorofeev, another two-goal game. And he may have just put the Golden Knights in the Western Conference Final. It's 5-1 Vegas.
9: No, that's his job. That's what he tells everyone. That's what he's got to do. It's just his job.
7: Ninth of the playoffs to lead all skaters and second of the game for Dorofeev. He has five goals in the last three games alone. That one unassisted at 13:32, his 10th career playoff goal, which essentially put the game away. Vegas won it by that 5-1 score. And again, they are off to the Western Conference Final for the first time since 2023, which was the time they won the Stanley Cup, the only Stanley Cup in franchise history to this point. They will take on the Colorado Avalanche in the Western Conference Final. The highlight you heard from Mitch Marner, the first goal of the game, was our highlight of the game, and it's brought to you by Wrangler. Here's to the early risers, the go-getters. 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Wrangler, for the ride of life. Carter Hart in net was tremendous again tonight for Vegas, and he's been one of the big stories in these playoffs. All that time away from the NHL, goes from Philadelphia to Vegas, and now becomes the starter, and he started every game in these playoffs. And this was arguably his best performance of the playoffs to this point. He faced 32 shots, allowing just one goal. On the other side, Lucas Dostal faced 21 shots and gave up five goals in this one. The Anaheim Ducks season comes to an end, but as you heard the guys talking about during the postgame show, nothing to be ashamed of for them. Just a tremendous season. Made it to the playoffs for the first time since 2018, won a playoff round for the first time since 2017. And as the guys were talking about, they have a huge core of young talent on this roster, and they're only going to get better from here. That's the expectation. This was a nice stepping stone in their development, to say the least. They win around in the playoffs and then push the Golden Knights a little bit. Push them to six games. That's more than a little bit in round number two. Great job overall this season by the Anaheim Ducks, but it's the Vegas Golden Knights who come through in this series. Just a short time ago, our Brandon Kahn caught up with Noah Hanifin, Golden Knights defenseman.
10: All right, Noah, you're off to the Western Conference Final. How's it feel?
11: Yeah, feels great. Obviously, it's it was a tough series. They're a great team over there in Anaheim, and they're going to be good for a really long time. So it was a great road win for us tonight. Pretty similar to the closing game we had in Utah, where we just came out and played a real good game and, you know, got a lead early, which is huge, and it's only going to get harder now. Obviously, we got Colorado, which is a great hockey team, and they have a lot of experience as well, so it should be a fun test.
10: You guys have seemed like a different team since John Tortorella took over late in the season. What's changed?
11: I think just the style of play. You know, I think we're just playing more on our toes. We're playing more aggressive, and, you know, he's a real motivational guy. You know, he kind of gets us fired up, and he has a good feel for how the guys are feeling in the room, and it's been great. You know, obviously it's unfortunate whenever you deal with something like that during the middle of a season, but ever since Torres came in, it's really helped the group.
10: What are you expecting from a speedy, high offensive powered Avalanche team?
11: Yeah, similar. I mean, they're going to be fast. They really got off the rush. They got some world class talent on their team, so it's going to be a battle. But I think we're up for it. We're playing good hockey right now, and just one game at a time. Here, we gotta go to Colorado and take care of the road, and hopefully just keep building our game here.
10: Thank you. Congratulations. Good luck in the Western Conference
11: Final. Thanks, man. Appreciate it.
7: That is Vegas Golden Knights defenseman Noah Hanifin with our Brandon Kahn. Great job by Brandon this entire series, tracking down interviews for us for pregame and also postgame, and the intermissions did a great job. Again, Vegas beats Anaheim tonight. 5-1 was the final. The Golden Knights win the series in six, off to the Western Conference Final, which starts on Wednesday in Denver, game one. Golden Knights and Avalanche, we will have that entire series for you right here on Sports USA. Wednesday's game gets underway 8 p.m. Eastern, 7:30 Eastern. We will have our pregame show for you. Game one, Western Conference Finals, Avalanche and Golden Knights. And if you're curious, the Golden Knights last took on Colorado in the playoffs in 2020. Second round, And the Golden Knights won that series in six games. That is the only other time that they have met in the playoffs. Our next game will come to you on Saturday night. It'll be Canadiens and Sabres. Game six from the Bell Center in Montreal. The Habs up 3-2 in that series. A chance to punch their ticket to the conference final for the first time since 2020 and the first time in a full season since 2014. The Bell Center is going to be rocking on Saturday night. We're going to be on the air with the pregame show 7:30 Eastern time. The puck drop set for just past 8 p.m. Eastern. Canadiens and Sabres, game six, Saturday night. From the Bell Center, and you can hear it all right here on Sports USA. Outstanding job by our producers here in the Sports USA studios, as always, Mike Martinez and Dan Lynch. For Steve Goldstein, Jim Fox, and Brandon Kahn, I am Rob Brender. Again, your final score tonight from Anaheim. It was the Golden Knights 5 and the Ducks 1. The Vegas Golden Knights have punched their ticket to the Western Conference Final, where they will take on the Colorado Avalanche. You've been listening to the Stanley Cup playoffs on Sports USA, and we will talk to you on Saturday night. Good night, everybody.
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18: For sure, neither one of these teams, but someone's got to win. How about this one?
19: Here's the 0-2. Swung on. That's tagged. Left field. This is going to go. How far it is gone. Back row of the Crawford boxes. Mitch Garver, his first blast of the year. A 2-1 shot. And the Mariners lead 5-1. Playing long ball in Houston.
20: Nothing can stop me. I'm all the way up.
21: And that two-run homer, part of 8 runs in an 8-3 win over the Astros. Man, it's just more of the same for Seattle, right? This is the fourth consecutive series win against the Astros. That's the longest winning streak since Houston joined the AL West in 2013.
18: Well, the Astros stink this year, man. They're 17-28. I don't know what's going on with them besides not a whole lot of winning. Seattle's 22-23. The A's are actually winning the division. They're 22-21, even though they lost this evening. It just not has is not look good for the AL West. And to be honest, Toronto hasn't looked good for the AL period. There's only 5 teams now that have winning records in the whole American League. The A's, the White Sox, the Guardians, the Tampa Bay Rays, and the New York Yankees. That's pretty wild. How about the Brew Crew and the Padres? How did this thing close out? Well, how did this thing start in the bottom of the first?
22: Here's the pitch. Ground ball towards the middle, a base hit. That'll score 2. Down the line is Contreras. Here comes Sanchez. To third goes Vaughn, and Renjifo's hot homestand continues.
20: Nothing can stop me. I'm all the way up.
21: one way or another, the Brewers just continue to find a way to be competitive. They don't want to pay anybody, but they just find a way. They won 11 of the last 15 games since April 28th, or 26th rather, and they're right behind the Cubs, one game behind the Cubs for first place.
18: Yeah, we know how well the Cubs have been playing. So, yeah, the Brew Crew, as you mentioned, man, 11 of the last 15, they've won. That's pretty impressive. That highlight courtesy of 620 WTMJ. He's Tron Davenport. I'm Q Myers. It's game night here on ESPN Radio. So who do you got, the Spurs or do you got the Timberwolves in game six?
21: Hey, man, I'm taking the Spurs, man. They got the alien.
18: What about Cleveland and Detroit? Who you got?
21: I'm going to go with Cleveland.
18: All right, there you go. Two series getting wrapped up. SportsCenter All Night's coming up next here on ESPN Radio.
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0: We have made it back here on a Thursday, right smack in the middle of May, and so much is happening, and that's even before the SEC meets in 2 weeks. Some of the other conferences have been meeting. The ACC, Big Ten is yet to come, and there is a lot of noise out there. And this is the big story of the week. Ross Dellinger writing, after ACC and others throw support behind a 24-team CFP, the ball is now in the SEC's court. Ross has been covering it all, chronicling it all. And Ross, thanks for the time. So much to unpack here. Let's get to this big story right now. And it seems like everybody but the SEC has jumped on board. What does it all mean?
1: Yeah, Paul, it's interesting, right? Five months ago, or 4 months ago or so, to, you know, mid-January, the national championship game, we were all down in Miami and the CFP Governance Committee, which is the 10 FBS commissioners and Notre Dame's athletic director, all met, and 10 of the 11 members were aligned behind a 16-team playoff that the SEC backed. And then 5 months later, right, we're seeing that it flipped, sort of, it seems, and most, if not all, except the SEC, is now aligned behind a 2014 playoff. And, you know, I think I was on the show when we broke the news 3 or 4 weeks ago about that. It's only now obviously gotten sort of public, everybody acknowledging it publicly, the Big 12 and the ACC and Notre Dame. But it all, you know, kind of all started to come trickle out about 3 or 4 weeks ago that this was happening, that this shift had happened. And yeah, it's quite, it's been quite like a turnabout, you might say. And to get back to your question, what does it all mean? You know, it means that there's pressure on the SEC. I think now there was pressure on the Big Ten in January to come around. And, I think now there's pressure on the SEC to come around to 24. And there's a study being done, right, where the CFP media consultants are doing evaluation of what a 2014 playoff will bring as far as additional revenue. And if it's enough to make up the conference championship games, which would have to be eliminated in a 2014 field, then I think it's going to be very hard for the SEC commissioner and the presidents to not do it, especially when a lot of their coaches and athletic directors seem to want it as well, at least some of them.
0: And Ross, I only speak for myself, but I think I'm speaking for a lot of other people when I say, and we all say, it doesn't make a lot of sense. We all know what's at stake here, the regular season, the championship games, and everything else. So what's behind the major turn by literally everyone but Greg Sankey?
1: That is a great question. It's one that I posed earlier this week to the ACC commissioner, just yesterday morning, actually, Jim Phillips. Why a few months after aligning behind, you know, 16, why all of a sudden, why did you come around to 24? And I think, you know, I think the big reason, Paul, is something that some people really want to talk about. But the amount that is being invested in college football rosters, anywhere from $20 million to $40 million in a roster, plus the amount invested in coaches, millions more, in stadiums, in facilities, and all that. I mean, you're talking about 100, maybe even in some places, $150 million of expenses for football programs. And when you have an increase in investment in resources like we're seeing, you want that increase to meet an increase in access. You want access. You know, when the NIL era happened, Paul, and then when the rev share era happened, when money, direct money, got into players' hands from schools and their third parties, we all knew, you know, money changes things. Money changes an environment. Money changes our lives in general. Money changes America and society. When you infuse significant amount of money into a system that hadn't necessarily had it, things are going to change. And I think one of those consequences or benefits, depending on who you talk to, is that there needs to be an expansion of access for teams spending so much money. And I think really that's the bottom line. And over the last 3 or 4 months after the January transfer portal, when it was so evident that the money to players and rosters was not going down and was not staying the same, but was going up by 30, 50%, I think in the SEC and in all the other leagues, but the SEC even as well, is that with this investment, all this investment, you got to have a bigger path to the playoff for more teams.
0: Ross Dellinger with us. Ross, on a couple of other subjects, and I know you've written a lot about Washington, D.C., with even a slight bit of optimism that maybe something could get done there. Where are we?
1: Yeah, well, there are two tracks right now. There's the track in the House of Representatives and then the track in the Senate. In the SCORE Act, which is the House bill that is Republican-authored, mostly Republican-backed, grants the NCAA all of its protections. For people listening, to boil it down, the SCORE Act would re-implement the one-time transfer where players would just have one-time transfer. It would cap eligibility at 5 years. It would codify the House settlement and the NIL enforcement and the cap and all that. That will go to the floor, or is scheduled to go to the floor for a vote next week. But just to be clear, even if it passes next week, which is going to be a very dicey and close vote, I believe, even if it passes, it has zero shot to pass the other chamber, the Senate. Now, many people think that that doesn't mean it passing the House is meaningless. It would kind of be a sign of progress and momentum and could put pressure, more pressure on the Senate to do their own bill, which is the other track, Paul, Maria Cantwell, the senator, Democratic senator from Washington, and Ted Cruz, the senator, Republican senator from Texas. They've been working now for over 2 months. And I can tell you, Paul, I've been on your show a lot talking about Congress. And I remember every time I'm on basically talking about Congress, you often ask me, what's the percentage of a bill getting passed? And usually it's been 10% or less. And I think when I was on last, I said 20%. And I'm going to go now to 35 to 40%. Because I think there is real momentum and intense negotiations between Cantwell and Cruz to get a bill, produce a bill this month. And if they do produce a bill, because it would be bipartisan, it has a pretty decent shot of getting through the Senate, and then it will have to go to the House. So there's be still a lot of hurdles, but there's definitely a chipping away on this issue on Capitol Hill. Now, what the Senate bill will include, it'll be a little bit of the SCORE Act, but it'll certainly be more bipartisan, Paul. So it'll be a little more leaning toward athletes and freedom for athletes. So we'll have to see if they produce something, what exactly it'll be.
0: And finally, Ross, anything new from the President's Commission?
1: Yeah, that's the third track, I guess you could say. The presidential committees, six presidential committees made up of university presidents, athletic directors, commissioners. Greg Sankey's on several of them. A lot of business executives and politicians are on these committees. And a lot of people ask me, Paul, like, what are these committees doing? They released last week, or I guess I reported the list of ideas they've come up with. These ideas are supposed to be interwoven with congressional legislation. So, Paul, if Cantwell and Cruz do come up with a bill, that bill is going to have to go through a lot of steps to get through the Senate. And then even more steps to get through the House. It has to go through committees, and it has to go through markups and amendments. And while that's going on, the presidential committees, I think, are supposed to help with that process and sort of be an entity that the lawmakers can lean on for ideas and suggestions through that process. So they continue their work kind of simultaneously on parallel tracks. And then there, of course, is the White House, too, which is involved with these committees. And President Trump has certainly pushed and urged lawmakers, including mostly those Republicans that he's close with, like Ted Cruz, to get a bill done. There's a real sort of loud movement to get a bill done.
0: All good. Ross Dellinger, many thanks, Ross. We appreciate you making time for us here on a Thursday afternoon where there is so much to unpack. We have David Dennis from Manscaped on Lane Kiffin, Oven, and Stuart Mandel on the 2014 playoff. And your phone calls, this is a pretty good time to get in right now. If you want to call us, 855-242-7285.
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1: We're back. Let's grab some phone calls in here on what has already shaped up to be a pretty busy afternoon. And let's check in with John first up. Good afternoon, John.
2: Hey, Paul. Thank you for taking my call. This is John from Alabama. Love your show. You know, with the NFL and all the talk that's going on with schedule length and all the things, right? I've heard a lot of opinions, coaches, you know, colleges, universities, lawmakers. What are the players saying? What are their opinions? What's the players' union say? What do the players say? I'm a pitiful D2 old 48-year-old athlete. You know, college athletics is a job. It's an absolute job. You know what you're signing up for when you do it. You may not know what you're signing up for, but it's a lot of work. It's a job. And I sit back now and think 25 years ago, the things that I put my body through, that I have to get up out of the bed every morning just like everyone else. Thanks for taking my call, and I want to get
1: Thank you very much, John. And I'm not sure anybody has asked the players yet, because they are never consulted about things like this. David is up next in Georgia. Hello, David.
3: Yes, Paul. That coach that y'all talk about all the time, Lane Kiffin, he is the worst. He will lose 6 or 5 games this year. As long as people are hyping that man up, nobody likes that dude. And Alex Golish is a better coach than Lane Kiffin. And not only that, DJ Durkin's one of the best defensive coordinators in the country. I think he's even better than Blake Baker, who's one of the worst defensive coordinators in the country at LSU. Thank you for taking my call, Paul. And thank you for damn Eagles.
1: Joe is up next in Florida. Hello, Joe. Good afternoon.
4: Hey, Paul. That was quick.
1: Good afternoon, Joe.
4: Hey. Hey, Paul, that was quick. I didn't have to wait very long.
1: We can put you back on hold if you'd like.
4: No, that's okay. I ask a short, simple question. Have you ever met a president?
1: Have I ever met a president? I have met people before they were president and maybe after, but I'm not sure I've actually met. I've shook hands with one, but maybe not having a conversation. How about that?
4: Yeah, that's fine. You may not answer this, but I know that you're like a notable person, and you've met a lot of famous people in your line of work. But can you tell me or us the most famous person you've ever met?
1: Whoa. That encompasses, I had dinner with Donald Trump a number of years ago. I'd say he's pretty famous right now.
4: Oh, yeah. Yeah. That's a good answer. Well, that's all I have today, Paul. Thank you.
1: Thank you. Yeah. And then legend. I'm not sure legend would be one or Trump two or Trump one or legend two. Let's check in with Josh up next in Alabama. Hello, Josh.
5: Hi, Paul. How are you?
1: We're doing great, thank you.
5: A couple quick questions. You know, with the NCAA wanting to expand the college playoff to more teams, do you simply think that's because we're paying players now, or do you think they just want to drag it out to get more football?
1: Well, Josh, you're going to hear this phrase a lot, and I heard what Dellinger said a minute ago. I don't completely buy this argument that because we're spending so much money now that we have to make it easier. What we're doing, thanks for the call, by the way, what we're doing is devaluing the sport. And you may have heard that piece I had a minute ago on ESPN this morning. I mean, the regular season in college football is sacrosanct. There's nothing like it. And if you add all these games at the end, the games in the playoffs, the games in the middle and the games at the end of the season are going to lose their importance. I know the NFL. I mean, you could have a Steelers and the Ravens could meet in late December, and the game may still have significance. But it's not quite like college football, where that game is at your stadium one year and the other guy's the next. I mean, in the NFL, you play home and away. Thanks for the call. I do appreciate it. Let me check in with Big, who is in Pennsylvania. Hello, Big. Go right ahead.
6: Hey, thank you for taking my call, Paul. I know you hear that a lot. Hey, on this Sarkisian thing, he could have taken Penn State. He could have picked on anybody. But Ole Miss just happens to be on his schedule. Let's put a little bit more spice in this. He's already got two locked-in ABC-SEC primetime games. Why not try for a third?
1: Yeah, you know what I don't know, Big. You know what I don't understand about that. And somebody had a theory yesterday, a caller, that maybe it's because of what. Thanks for the call, by the way. Maybe it's because of what Pete Golden said about him in recruiting Arch Manning in relation to his former issues with addiction. But to me, what he really did, it was very personal. I mean, Arch Manning is the son of two Ole Miss graduates. His uncle and his aunt are Ole Miss graduates. His grandfather and his grandmother are Ole Miss graduates. I wonder what the Manning family thought of that obliteration of the academic standards at Ole Miss. I'd be really interested if they have a comment on that. Woodrow is up next in Austin, Texas. Good afternoon.
7: Hello, Ms. Feinbaum. How you doing today?
1: We are doing great.
7: I call because I'm trying to figure out why the SEC network is discriminating against the Texas Longhorns and the Aggies, because I watch more Georgia, Alabama, Florida, Mississippi State baseball and softball than I can watch Longhorns. I have to buy the ESPN Plus to watch the Longhorns, and I don't quite think that's fair.
1: Well, Woodrow, thank you for the call. First of all, we are not in the programming part of the network. We have a show here. Those decisions are made in conjunction with the SEC office. I really don't know the specifics of how they get to, but there's a rotation. There's a fairness aspect of a 16-team league. Thanks for the call. We head to the break. We have more guests coming, more of your phone calls around the corner. A long way to go here on a Thursday.
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12: Here is your latest Middle Tennessee weather. Friday will be sunny with a high near 83 and light winds. Saturday brings a slight chance of showers and thunderstorms with a high near 88. Overnight lows will be in the mid-60s. 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
1: And welcome back. There's so many interesting voices on what Lane Kiffin said, but I'm not sure there's one more plugged in to where all this is than David Dennis Jr. His piece for Anscape, Why Lane Kiffin's Ole Miss Virtues Signaling Falls Flat. We've talked to Dennis a number of times before, but especially about the book he did with his father about the civil rights movement, The Movement Made Us. And Dennis, I can't wait to dig in here. First of all, thanks for being here. Good afternoon.
2: I can't hear you, but I think you're asking me a question, right?
1: I most definitely am. If you can hear me at all, or if you can, I'm going to let you start talking because I want to hear if we can make sure that he can hear me.
2: I heard the music.
1: Okay. Why don't we? Because it's going to be very difficult to do this interview if he can't hear. Okay. That's always the issue when you're doing a Zoom call. You have to have everything working properly. How long is that going to take, guys? So let me know where we are. Okay, so I want to make sure people understand, since David didn't hear anything I did, he has a unique history with not only the state of Mississippi, but with the past. We did an interview a couple of years ago with David Dennis about the book he wrote with his father about being part of the Freedom Ride in the 60s, and I think we have okay, Dennis, what you didn't hear me say was what you didn't hear me say was I thought you had a most unique aspect, because we talked to you, David, when your book came out with your dad about the Freedom Ride. So I thought you didn't need to use a cheat sheet on what this is all about. Good afternoon, David.
3: Yeah, thanks a lot. Sorry about the mishap there. But yeah, this is a story that is close to home, quite literally, as somebody who's raised in Jackson, whose family has tons of history in the civil rights movement. There's a lot of nuance here that I think that a lot of folks are just missing. And there's an idea of people saying, well, we don't go to Mississippi because of these things. And like, I want to make a distinction between the Mississippi that I know and specifically University of Mississippi, Ole Miss, and the history that is there, and that particular brand of celebration of the Confederacy that has lived through my childhood being raised in Mississippi, and like the understanding that of that history and that present that I think people need to understand about that school.
1: So, David, when you heard this the other day, we were all shocked, but I'm particularly interested in how you digested it, especially knowing what you knew, what you've lived through, and your really whole life connected to that state.
3: Yeah, so what I heard is that two things can be true from Lane Kiffin especially. One is that I totally 100% believe that while he was at that school, he heard from students and parents of students who said, they don't want me to go to the University of Mississippi. They don't want to go to Ole Miss. And because of the stuff we've talked about, the history there, Colonel Reb, Confederate flags, all of that stuff is more. I do not doubt that it is true. The problem that I have is that Lane Kiffin was there and did not really do much in terms of trying to fix that. Everybody in the SEC especially knows the history, knows how people view Ole Miss, and so he waits until he leaves and goes to LSU and wants to identify that and talk about the problems at Ole Miss when he didn't really talk about it while he was there. And so what it comes off as is this way to soften the reasoning for why he left Ole Miss in disgrace and try to paint this sort of brush about racism, when really I very much doubt that Lane Kiffin sat there at Ole Miss and said, I can't take this Confederacy, I got to go to LSU. That probably did not factor at all into his decision.
1: No, and I want you to go back, though, because I agree with you. I grew up barely north of the state of Mississippi and not far from Ole Miss myself. I didn't experience what you experienced, though, and I didn't hear what you heard. I heard a different version of it, and it's still disgusting and

0: whole entire life, very, you know, perfectly calm and fine. A couple years ago, my dad and I had to go to Ole Miss. We had a great time while we were there. They were asked to speak and talk about the book, but that drive was something that both of us were nervous about, because that what we have experienced, my dad firsthand, knowing about what it took to, like, he was in Mississippi when they were trying to desegregate the school, and George Meredith was there. He saw firsthand the violence that was going on there. I know what it's like to have been up in Ole Miss to travel for different times and to see the Confederate flags, to hear, have been, you know, hear stories or people joke and say, hey, we have grave sites around here where it's round for the Union soldiers so you can sit on there. Like, that sort of pride in the Confederacy is terrifying for black folks to be around. So when we were driving around Ole Miss, we're nervous in a way that we are not when we go through the Delta, when we go to central Mississippi, even when we're in the coast. Like, that is a different enclave of that history and that sort of present pride that doesn't jive with a lot of black folks.
1: And David, it just seems like it's still a difficult subject for so many people. And you were critical of Kiffin. Is your main criticism because he never did address this during his 6 years in Oxford?
0: Yeah, like that. That's really what, like, there was never any indication. And Paul, you are as close to that as anybody, that Lane Kiffin had any discomfort about the history of Ole Miss, right? Like that was a thing that led him to go to LSU. And now, if that is something that is so deeply concerning to you that you bring it up unprompted in a Vanity Fair interview, like racial injustice, the black folks feeling comfortable, and you want to talk about this utopia of like Baton Rouge, Louisiana, where everybody feels super comfortable. Well, like, let's go ahead and talk about Baton Rouge then. Like, now you have spoken about a place after you left. Talk about a place where you are right now. Talk about the Voting Rights Act situation going on in Louisiana, because I can guarantee that you are going to be hearing from students and their parents who are concerned about going to Louisiana now, also in light of what's happened the last few weeks. So I it just felt disingenuous. It felt like he was sort of waving this flag about racism, things like that, that really didn't jive with how he's acted in any of those years.
1: Yeah, I mean, I think it was a really interesting point. I mean, he even used the word segregation, which is not a word you hear coaches use in 2026. But I'm not throwing rocks at Baton Rouge, but do you think what you just alluded to, and I'm hearing from various people about what is currently going on, the gerrymandering issue, a couple of people have brought it up. Do you think by opening that door, the shrapnel now starts coming back toward him, that's and especially that state?
0: Absolutely, because the first thing that happened when he said this was people said, look at what the LSU Tiger is about. You know, like they said, look at what LSU Tiger represents and where that name originally came from. And you're going to find, if you start uncovering these things, you're going to find this all across the SEC and beyond when you look at these different schools and their history, because so much of American history is tied to the Civil War and tied to the Confederacy, especially in the South. So, yeah, he is going to bring the microscope on when anything happens in Louisiana, in Baton Rouge, around LSU, we're going to be looking at Lane Kiffin and saying, why don't you speak up about this? And now, so he's brought upon himself a whole lot of scrutiny from a whole lot of folks that could have been avoided.
1: There's actually the Louisiana Senate primaries this weekend. There's actually an ad being used by the sitting senator against the favorite in the race, that while she applied for a president's position a couple of years ago, she supported DEI.
0: Yeah, right. Like that's
1: and it's a negative ad, by the way, as you well know.
0: Right. Yeah. Right. And so, like, that's where he is. Like, I was raised in Mississippi. I was born in Lafayette. So, like, I was born in Louisiana. I was born not that far from Baton Rouge. I lived in New Orleans for years. Like, and when we talk about my dad's journey, it started in Louisiana before he went to Mississippi. He was in Baton Rouge in 1961 when they were rioting downtown about desegregation. Like, Baton Rouge has its own history. He did not move from Ole Miss to some sort of a land where these things don't exist. It is more prominent in Ole Miss. It is more, sort of popularized there, and it's something that people know about a lot more. But once you start talking about

0: about Baton Rouge, you start talking about Louisiana, you're going to find that these places are not that different from each other when you start peeling that stuff back.
1: Let me ask you a question I was asked the other day, David, by Stephen A. Smith, and I struggled to answer the question, but by bringing all this up, we can all agree, maybe, Kiffin lost and he did this, but he walks away and he's at LSU and nobody is other than you are saying what you just got through saying, but Ole Miss is being talked about. And we're being reminded of James Meredith. We're being reminded of the 60s and the atrocities that happened there. And by the way, everywhere else, as you well know and have written. But will this stick to Ole Miss? Will Kiffin actually win this? Because he has thrown mud on Ole Miss, and it's hard for Ole Miss to defend itself against a past that's already happened.
0: Yeah, I think this actually kind of will stick because anytime this stuff comes up with Ole Miss and they have to justify their history and justify these things, they have not quite as an institution figured out how to address this. I'm not sure they actually want to turn back on some of these things overall as a university. Like there are so many of the, like when you talk about Ole Miss, because this happens every few years. This happens when you wanted to change the flag in Mississippi. Happens when you want to change the mascot. Happens when Tuberville wanted to take down the Confederate flags. Everybody's waving. Like these things come up periodically, and Ole Miss still just not necessarily figured out a way to say this is how we've turned over a new leaf. So yeah, I think this is going to stick, and this is going to be something that Kiffin, as much as he wants to walk it back, he's put a microscope on that school and has made it more difficult for them to recruit. Like what he was saying was true, and anytime it's in the spotlight like that, it's going to come up.
1: David Dennis Jr., always great to visit. Be well, David. Thank you so much. And I think that's the point. Kiffin, ulterior or not, and I think it was, he wants to wipe Ole Miss off the face of the earth. And right now, like it or not, he's winning. We'll take a short break. We're coming right back.
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0: Hey, welcome back. Continuing with more phone calls, and Adam is up next in Birmingham. Good afternoon.
1: Hey, Paul. Good to talk to you.
0: Thank you.
1: Been a while. Last time I called you was probably 18 years ago when we moved to and from St. Louis. So been a while, but I've been listening to you for close to 30 years. So
0: thank you. Thank you very much.
1: Always enjoyed you. I wanted to respond to the guest that you've had on, Mr. Dennis. I hope that you're in a position to be able to give equal time to players at Ole Miss, current and former, their parents, Dalen Flowers, who's a great journalist over there, who's just graduated, and just make sure that they get their two cents in for how they feel about things. To hear what he said about feeling nervous coming into that setting is, it really bothers me because I have this joy, true joy, coming over to driving 3 hours to Oxford multiple times a year because it's a place that I love so much. I care so much about it. And, you know, 35 years ago when I was a freshman, we did wave the Confederate flags in the stadium, but we didn't think about it like that. It was just a part of it. We weren't thinking about black or white. It was just supporting the team. Now that we're older and we've gotten past these things, it's not something that exists anymore, certainly not to the degree that it may have then, and certainly not before my time. So I just hope that there are some folks that can be able to come on and give equal time who have had different experiences there.
0: Well, you better believe it, Adam. Thank you. We'll do that, and we will do that. Thank you very, very much for your call, and let's check in with Chris, who is in South Carolina.
2: Oh, man, it's good to hear from you today, Paul. I got two things, and I'm going to try to get it in for the break. But the first thing I got, Paul, with every bad thing anybody can say that's happening in Oxford, Mississippi, or Oxford, Mississippi is a bad place for what the guy you guys said, black folk, that's everywhere in the United States, Paul. And that's the biggest problem I got with Lane Kiffin. Is everywhere he gone, everywhere he want to go to, everywhere he came from, it's the same damn problem. And it's not about flying that Confederate flag. I got some of my best friends that fly it. I got no problem with it. The thing is, it's the hate in people's heart. And that hate is in every city, every location, around every college town. So the problem I got with Lane Kiffin, he's trying to use this for a competitive advantage. And he know that he taught Pete Golden all his tricks and all his crooked-ass tricks how to get players. He's trying to get a competitive advantage over him now. But the one thing about it, Paul, as soon as Lane Kiffin start winning games, it don't matter what happened around Baton Rouge. They ain't going to care because they winning games and they winning. And that's what people are sacrificing for football. They don't care. They just want to win. And the second thing, Paul, that I was going to kick off today and say and start and get this show turned around, when the last time have you heard your legendary callers that's so high-minded that say they show, make a phone call, and it turns the direction of the show? I don't hear it. I haven't heard it in the years. The only thing they do is talking about the damn goal, and then they want to complain and tell us what we can't do and what we can do. Man, y'all old news. Get out the way. Quit punching down, as you say. I don't understand why you keep punching down. Leave us alone down here at the bottom. Do you know why you can't? Because you don't have nothing to talk about. You're lame. You're old school. Talk about your food. Talk about the coffee you had for breakfast this morning. And shut the hell up. Oh, yeah. I'm Chris. I'm direct. I call names. I-Man, Legend, and Square. I'm talking about y'all dumbasses. Have a nice day, Paul.
0: Thank you very much. Let me check in with Tim in Louisiana. Hello, Tim.
3: Good afternoon, Paul. Thank you for taking my call.
0: Thank you.
3: I want to take umbrage with Mr. Dennis' remarks about the mud sticking that Lane Kiffin crawled through and now slung on to Ole Miss. I want to remind your callers that Ole Miss has done a lot since the 1970s to repair its reputation. Coolidge Ball was one of our first African-American athletes back in the 70s. Ben Williams, an All-American defensive lineman, won the highest honor that students bestow on one another. James Reed, Patrick Willis are another illustrated African Americans that gave their all to Ole Miss. And today, Trinidad and Kwon Lacy continue that legacy. So even Stephen A. Smith has been supportive of Ole Miss. And so I appreciate what these people have done. So I was not a native Mississippian. My father and our family were born in Detroit. He married a Mississippi girl.
0: Tim, I'm going to have to thank you for the call, and we will be right back.
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19: 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Amber and Ian.
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0: second hour. Remember, I don't know, 15 years ago, you went to a football game on a Saturday and your biggest concern was maybe getting Wi-Fi in the stadium? Well, that has changed, evidenced by an article here by Matt Baker and David Ubben, how mixed-use stadium districts for work, play, and football became college sports' latest craze. Everybody seems to be doing it in Knoxville and Norman. You go to a football game and a concert breaks out. David, good afternoon. And this is, I applaud all these athletic directors and schools putting all this money into this. They better hope their team wins. Good afternoon. Tell us all about it.
1: Yeah, I mean, I think the way we framed it in the story, myself and my colleague Matt Baker, was that this is sort of the next tool in the tool belt in the college sports arms race that's never ending. And right now, everybody needs more money, and this is a way to do that. But it's a lot of upfront costs. Getting people to believe in that vision and back that vision requires good relationships with the city. We've written about some of that, and nobody's quite sure exactly how this will end up, but there's a lot of hopeful people, and the finances really do vary quite a bit for how this works. But it's usually a pairing with the city and the campus and the university.
0: Yeah, not to turn this into a CNBC conversation, but what kind of money are we talking about here?
1: Well, that can depend on the arrangement. I mean, up front, it's, you know, in the $200 to $300 million range to build a place that people want. Now, who takes that? Can you have there's some risk involved in that, naturally. You know, there's the idea that you got to spend money to make money. But, you know, can you find tenants for whatever you build there? You know, in Tennessee, they're going to build they want to build a really tall hotel. People don't really like that. But, you know, it can be, you know, a few million dollars a year or more, depending on what you build and how those finances work. And, you know, that's just to the university. Certainly there's more money coming in, but how you split that up between yourself and the city and the athletic department and the university can vary from campus to campus. But certainly the model here has been some of the ways that they've done this around pro stadiums. You know, you talk to anybody working on a project like this, and the Battery in Cobb County with the Braves comes up as sort of the idea behind a lot of this.
0: Yeah, and certainly the game is the attraction, but It has a trickle down effect, I'm guessing, because if Tennessee, you know, after what they lose five games last year, you know, lays another egg, and I realize it hasn't been built yet, but at some point, if this had been built during Derek Dooley's first year, it probably would have gone under fairly quickly, wouldn't it?
1: Well, it sort of depends. I mean, certainly it's a peak time on a college football Saturday, but the idea behind the mixed use is that it's something that can go around year, that can be used year round, that people want to go and go spend their weekend nights there when there's not football. And yeah, some of these do involve like concert venues that they could host, you know, various acts and all those things. So having a good football team can help, because those peak moments when you have 100,000 people all around that area that are going to extend that day on campus and spend money and make it an economic driver, that helps. But the idea is that it's not necessarily tied to that, and tied to having football success, although certainly that can help basketball as well.
0: And as these ADs make their arguments, I'm sure, to city officials and corporate bonds people, what is their major selling point? Because every one of these towns, David, already has areas in the downtown area or somewhere near the campus where all this activity has been taking place.
1: I mean, I think the idea is everybody wins. You know, there's going to be money coming to the city, money to the campus. That money can flow over, go on to the roster. You have a better football team. Certainly, that means a lot for local economies. A place where your football team is 10-0, Saturday looks a lot different than when your football team is 3-7. And now, certainly more than ever, you see a direct line to the money that you invest in a football program and that program's results on the field.
0: Am I just imagining things, being the cynic I am, that both Oklahoma and especially Tennessee are seemingly in favor of expanding the playoff to perhaps 24, that this is all part of the ulterior motive, even though I know it's year-round and football is just a small part of it?
1: I mean, we'll see. I'm going to be down in Destin for SEC meetings. I think the conversation around that is going to be interesting. I think the question we haven't heard an answer to for a lot of this is, does anybody care that nobody seems to want this, that the fans reflexively are pushing back against this in a way that I have not seen in a sport in quite some time? It's like, you know, people didn't like the NCAA tournament expansion, but it doesn't really fundamentally change the sport. It just kind of lessens a signature event. This is something that can fundamentally change a sport and its regular season and change what the entire sport looks like. And it feels like there's more risk there that nobody's really talking about.
0: Yeah, I mean, you know, adding eight more schools to the NCAA tournament just means that Thursday game between Auburn and Tennessee and Nashville, well, it just doesn't matter, and Auburn's already in the field, and Oklahoma's in the field, and so what? But this is a big deal if you get some woebegone 8-4 team that has no business playing for a championship suddenly gets in, and Jim Phillips yesterday, the ACC commissioner, arguing, you know, poor Notre Dame last year. I mean, they lost at home, and they lost on the road, but they were a national championship contender.
1: Yeah, I mean, I think the ACC's argument falls flat there. The idea that, like, 8 is not enough to get everybody – or 12, excuse me, is not enough to get everybody that's capable of winning a national championship. I mean, sort of. But Notre Dame was such a special case last year where the two teams that they lost to did get in the field. But ultimately, it's just like if you lost those two teams and neither one of those two teams got to the national championship, you could say, hey – or neither one of those three teams won the national championship. You could say, oh, we had teams that were capable of winning it, but, like, you know, the transitive property is not perfect, but it does tell you something. So the idea that you're not going to have a team that's capable of winning a national championship in a 12-team field is few and far between. I don't think you're going to see that very often, if ever. I mean, 12, I think most people would argue is too big. I'm an 18 playoff guy myself. The 12 is doable. 16 I don't like, but I think the sport can survive and not ruin the regular season. But I do think with 24, the idea that you're going to make more money on the back end in the playoff, especially if you axe the conference championship games, I think is a really questionable idea. And I think you're playing a dangerous game with the regular season. I think there's a lot of these decisions being made in college football as a whole where the sport is acting like it's too big to fail. Like, people love us too much. It doesn't matter what we do. And I think people that you know, were in boxing and in horse racing and in NASCAR felt the same way. And things change.
0: David, I lean on you because maybe I was just too preoccupied in early December, but I vaguely remember that the ACC publicity department was arguing for Miami against Notre Dame, and now suddenly the commissioner is standing up for good old Notre Dame. I mean, that's pretty rich, isn't it?
1: Well, so if you talk to the ACC about it, the ACC would say they never said anything against Notre Dame. It was about, hey, Miami has a great case. This is Miami. And there's something to be said for Notre Dame's not a football member. Like, they have relationships there. So I think the ACC's case is that none of that was against Notre Dame. Certainly Notre Dame would take offense to that. I suppose it's sort of a matter of perspective with all of these things, whether or not you're campaigning against Notre Dame. But until Notre Dame's a full football member, I think there's a fair case to be said, like, well, you got to campaign for your football members. So, you know, but Notre Dame is what Notre Dame is. They are sort of a partner in the league, if not a member. So, you know, I think pointing to that can help smooth over some of those hurt feelings from that situation in December. But, you know, ultimately, people can rationalize it how they want. But, Paul, you know as much as anybody, this is a decision based on money. I just think it's short-term gain, maybe, for very probable long-term losses.
0: Absolutely. Hey, thank you, David Ubben, joining us on a myriad of subjects as we continue here on a Thursday afternoon. Your phone call is straight ahead.
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0: are back, and it's great to have all of you here. And let me check in with Arthur next in Alabama. Good afternoon, Arthur.
1: Hey, good afternoon, Paul. I was just aggravated with Chris's call today because I know I don't call this show much, but something you need to understand about me is I'm a big believer in facts and proof. And for Chris to paint a broad stroke on a 2-inch canvas with his comment that this happens all across America, it really gets under my skin. I would like to have some proof of this, because it's easy to get on a national radio show and talk all that crap. And I'll give you another example of something that really made me mad the other day. Rebel comes on and says the governor of Louisiana is changing voting districts and trying to shut out the blacks in Louisiana. Okay, last I checked, it was the Supreme Court that made that ruling. Now, I don't know what the governor had to do with it, but you see what I'm saying? It's misinformation, and people coming in with their own little quotes and saying stuff like that is really, the fatigue is real with that, with me. I don't watch ESPN's regular daytime programming because what I found is a bunch of race-baiting idiot ex-jocks. Just saying anything. ESPN has basically learnt sports experience for me. The more that they grab at college and all these other sports, the more I turn my my TV down to watch these games, because I am so sick and tired of the personal opinions interjected into this. Sports is not a black and white issue. Sports is a way to bring people together, but yet ESPN has managed to put together a cast of idiots that has thrown a dividing wedge in between real sports fans and people that are tired of hearing this race crap. I don't understand why Lane Kiffin said what he said. Obviously, there's some truth to it, I believe, or the man wouldn't have said that. I don't think the man is going to get out there and lie just for, you know, sakes. But then again, Paul, I've heard you call the man an idiot, so I don't know. But my point is, Chris, if you're going to make that kind of statement, back your statements up with facts. Don't do this always the victim, never the aggressor approach to things. My suggestion would be just shut the hell up if you don't know what the hell you're talking about. Thank you, Paul.
0: Thank you very much, Arthur. We appreciate that. And let me check in here with Big Man in Birmingham.
2: Hey, Paul.
0: Good afternoon.
2: Thank you for taking my call, bro. The last 3 days I've been listening to the show, and definitely have a problem with a lot of things that I'm hearing, a lot of deflating or whatever, bashing Lane Kiffin for telling the truth. A lot of your guests, they don't understand. A lot of the callers, they don't understand. You know, it's bittersweet what he said. It's bitter because he said it and people are feeling some type of way, but it's sweet because he said it, because it needs to be said. He is not lying. You mentioned the other day a lot about the 40s and the 60s. Well, Paul, 40s and the 60s are back. They're back, okay? And so at the end of the day...
0: Big Man, let me just, for the sake of... I think I know what you're saying, but I think a lot of people listening, watching may not. What do you mean when you say the 50s, 60s are back?
2: Okay, your last guy just mentioned about voting rights, right? Voting rights. A lot of the things that with this government that we have right now, a lot of the things that black people have accomplished and books, and we can go, it's incredible how the times have changed, man, going back. But let's get with the Ole Miss thing. At the end of the day, I'm going to be honest, and I ain't one of your callers, and I'm not afraid of getting fired for my job, and then I can say what I want to say. When my nephew was getting recruited in all the schools in the SEC, Ole Miss came up. They wanted him to come down for a visit. Now, a lot of people that you know, and I'm going to say it like this, a lot of white people, they don't have to have this talk, okay? You're afraid for your child to go to Ole Miss. Went there anyway, had a great visit, okay? I would never tell someone not to go to the University of Ole Miss. But what I will let you know is that if you black, it's different. Okay? We have to discuss, are we going to travel during the day? Are we going to leave during the night? What if? Let me tell you something. Instead of bashing Lane Kiffin, how come Ole Miss won't do this? And they can't do it. And that's how come this situation would never... you're mad because the man told the truth. Ole Miss should use this as a positive. And the way you use it as a positive, and somebody mentioned this too, I don't know what you see, Paul, or other white people see when they see the Confederate flag, but you really don't want me to tell you what I see.
0: Well, big man, first of all, let me stop you for a second. Hold on. No, I want to know what you think.
2: I'm going to tell you. I'm going to tell you what I think. I want you to listen to me good. Because the only thing you know, and a lot of your callers, and it ain't your fault. You can think you see racism. That ain't nothing until you feel it. Until you feel it. And how am I supposed to enjoy myself, me and my family, riding down to Ole Miss? And everywhere I see is Confederate flags. Paul, what does the Confederate flag mean to you? Tell me.
0: It's not something. It doesn't mean anything to me because I was brought up. Hold on. If you give me a chance, I'll try. It doesn't mean anything to me other than a symbol answer my.
2: Thank you. Thank you. Can't answer. Let me tell you what it means to me.
0: Okay.
2: It means that whenever you got a tattoo or a flag, what I see is hate. You know what the flag represents, don't you? Let's don't play this. You're calling in here this and you don't understand. You didn't want it to come up. I understand that, but it's here. How about you do this? How about the president say, no more. You cannot have that Confederate flag on this campus. We can't control what happened in the city. But on the campus, not no Confederate flag. Because when I see it, if you got a Confederate flag, there's nothing that you can tell a black person. You can sit there and think that we don't know, that we don't feel it. Every time I see it, I get a chill, bro, and I get on defense, and I get ready for something that might not happen. But y'all guys can play that game all you want. If Ole Miss want to do something about this, they should. They should thank Lane Kiffin, because that's the truth, and the truth hurts sometimes. All the coaches already know it. They know that Ole Miss is a great job, but they also know if they take that job that they ain't going to get some quality players because of the history and what's going on right now, bruh. Thank you.
0: Bash is up next.
3: I blame you, Paul. I can never get a refund back for that time we just lost. Good God. Paul, I want to bring up, since this show is about Lane Kiffin today, and you're the Lane Kiffinologist, I wanted to pass a theory off to you and see what you think of it. Yesterday we were talking about all the teams in the SEC that hate Lane Kiffin, Ole Miss, Tennessee, my Crimson Tide, but I want to add another team to that list, Paul, the Auburn Tigers, the E60 special that we saw of Lane Kiffin's 9 lives showed us that he said, Paul, he was going to do the same thing that the senator of the state, Tommy Tuberville, did 28 years ago, go from Ole Miss to Auburn, Alabama, but what happened? His daughter created a PowerPoint, Paul. The power of the PowerPoint is the reason he decided to stay at Ole Miss. What do you think of this theory, Paul?
0: Well, I mean, I think he clearly considered Auburn. And why did he consider Auburn? Because he wanted to leave Ole Miss. He wanted to leave Ole Miss to go to Auburn. He wanted to leave Ole Miss to go to Florida. He considered Florida State. He wanted to leave Ole Miss to go to Alabama, and he did leave Ole Miss to go to LSU.
3: What a hell of a recap, Bash brother. One question on the Auburn point I just made. Had he gone to Auburn, Paul, today, do you still think Nick Saban would have retired, or would he still, even at his geriatric age, Paul, he would still have fun going to the arena, beating Lane Kiffin's ass every year? What do you think?
0: Well, first of all, he would have, because... Everyone, I mean, it has not been that difficult beating Auburn the last couple of years. So I think Nick Saban left for a lot of other reasons. I don't think deep down, Nick Saban, he said all these things about Jordan Hare Stadium because he lost there a couple of times. But most of that was just to try to get his team's attention.
3: Agreed. And he did get his team's attention in the last 6 years. All we've done is win. And let me just say this, Paul, with Lane Kiffin going from Ole Miss to LSU, I know in my opinion, I just said Tennessee, Alabama, and Auburn Park were in a three-way tie for hating Lane Kiffin. Leading the charge is the Ole Miss Rebels because of what Lane Kiffin did to them 6 months ago. And I was shocked when people were like so surprised by this, Paul, but tell me, was it not the same thing he did 10 years ago when he was the offensive coordinator for Alabama and he was taking job offers from Florida Atlantic during the national championship week, Bash, brother? Is that not the same thing?
0: Bash, on the sidelines during practice for the Washington CFP game, Lane Kiffin was on his phone recruiting for Florida. He was completely detached. I sat with Nick Saban after that game. He came by our set, and he was fuming. And I didn't know what was going on that Saturday night. We all found out, of course, on that Monday. He could not contain himself. He should have it in my – you've heard me say that. But it doesn't matter. I mean, we should not get exercised over antics from Lane Kiffin. You know that better than anyone.
3: I shouldn't, Paul, but I get a little annoyed with this latest antic because tell me if I'm right or wrong about this, Paul. If he went to Auburn or he went to Gainesville or Tuscaloosa or Athens or any other place in the SEC other than Oxford, was this quote not prepared in his brain he was going to give it to wherever he went, Paul, because it's not Oxford?
0: Yeah, I mean, listen, I maybe because I talked to the guy the other day who interviewed him, maybe because I was interviewed for the story, so I know what it's like. I know where that guy was coming from because when he called me, he had just gotten back. I don't even think he thought about that until he got all his notes together and started going through it. Why did Lane Kiffin say it to him? We know why. Lane Kiffin, Vanity Fair, Fashion, New York. You've heard me say all this. He saw an opening. He's Machiavellian. I mean, he is smart. He saw an opening to just finish off Pete Golden. And he said that with purpose, with vengeance, and guess what? He got away with it. I thought Kiffin blew it on Monday. I really did. I thought he had stepped on his own story. He did not. Kiffin, once again, has won, in my opinion, because, I mean, I'm on TV this morning, and there's Lane Kiffin. They're asking us about Lane Kiffin. People that haven't thought about Lane Kiffin for 3 months, right in the middle of the NBA playoffs, they're thinking about Lane Kiffin, and they're not thinking he made a mistake. They're thinking, man, that guy knows how to give it back to the other guy. Hey, thanks for the call. We head to the break. More to come right after this.
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6: Here is your latest Middle Tennessee weather. Friday will be sunny with a high near 83 and light winds. Saturday brings a slight chance of showers and thunderstorms with a high near 88. Overnight lows will be in the mid-60s. 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
1: We are back, and Kip Kiefer is up next. Augie.
2: Jay Johnson. Paul, that's going to be my new battle cry till next year. Every day is going to be Jay Johnson. And I hope he listens to this, and I hope you bring him on your show if you go to Baton Rouge, Paul, because I'm getting my revenge this year. But nonetheless, Paul, your show is very educational. I just looked up the history of the Confederate battle flag, and it's very interesting, the iteration.
1: Well, you know, Augie, I don't know much about the Confederate flag, but I became educated one day, and I tried to explain the difference between the Confederate flag and the battle and the next thing you know, I was being accused of Jim Crow racism, so I decided against that in the future.
2: Well, I wonder if you had the Bonnie Blue flag. You know, there were so many flags, they couldn't figure out which flag they wanted, so in the end, they ended up with no flag. That's what happens. But, Paul, you compared my man, Lane Kiffin, to Machiavelli. I think he

0: conversation for almost a week now. A week based on one interview. I mean, this is going on. When do you see the Lane Kiffin discussion ending?
1: Yeah, by the way, I think I use Machiavelli. It just comes naturally to me. But I'm gonna Rasputin is a good one, though. I think the mysticism of Rasputin is more accurate here than just the Vladimir Putin of Machiavelli. I mean, that's the problem with Kiffin, because I mean, almost everyone that knows Kiffin was texting me the same thing. He stepped in it, he blew it. But the more with a little bit of sunlight, I have changed my opinion. And by the way, we haven't heard from Pete Golden. Ole Miss's response was pretty weak when Keith Carter came out and said, "I guess this is a sign that people fear us or something." Not really, Keith. Nobody really is fearing you anymore.
0: I mean, come on. I hate to say it, and I've said it before, but LSU's on Courant. Ole Miss is the past. I mean, you can't compare the two. It's like a beautiful blonde sitting at the bar, and there's this overweight, homely-looking girl in the corner. That's Ole Miss. How can you compare the sexiness of LSU to Ole Miss? You can't, Paul. I mean, the uniforms just themselves, I mean, that just separates us completely. And no reason. There's no wonder his daughter didn't want to go to Auburn when there was always LSU somewhere in the background. They knew it was in the air. And Paul, he said he's got a sexy date now. It's called LSU. Anyway, Paul, you got to have Jay Johnson on next time you come to Baton Rouge. He owes us.
1: We may have him on sooner than that. We're at Hoover next Monday, so we may have him on then. Hey, thanks for the call.
0: Get him.
1: We will. Thank you for the call. Let me check in with Vance, who is up next. Vance.
2: Hey, Paul. Well, you remember the term, it used to be used often by Rush Limbaugh, symbolism over substance?
1: Yes.
2: And is it not proven that that's all that flag is? They got rid of the flag. Georgia got rid of theirs. South Carolina got rid of theirs. Did it matter? No. Doesn't mean a damn thing. Did it matter that they got the sticker off the side of the helmet at Ole Miss and went to a different one? Obviously not. That was all just nothing. I feared this was going to happen after the opening salvo by Lane Kiffin, that this would morph in to what it is now doing. And I really regret this, because if people want to know a topic that a lot of people are damn tired of, it's this one. They're almost apathetic about it. I don't give a damn anymore. You had a caller call. I mean, that gentleman that you interviewed that wrote the book with his father, his perception I cannot argue with. But I'm going to call him. I don't believe it. I don't believe for a minute that a vehicle with African Americans or whatever. I don't even like saying these terms, Paul. I don't believe for a minute they can't easily drive through that spooky area and be perfectly at home. I mean, they're so terrible that they got a bus of Chucky Mullins. And I imagine that people will find a way to be angry that it's black. I mean, I don't know what more they want them to do. I personally believe that the coach at Ole Miss and the university will do well by not uttering a word. I think this is the smartest thing they can do, and not buy into this garbage. You had another caller that I totally agree with. I hope that somebody calls up that's truly living it and tell us how they feel about it, and they get off equal time, which I know for a fact you would readily receive. And then, you know, the guy that called Chris out, Chris doesn't know what he's talking about. He does not have proof of that. And this is what I feared would happen from this. And you know who I blame for it? I blame Vanity Fair, and I blame Lane Kiffin. This is a place I've not really heard this show go. And it's tired. It's never going to be remedied. in sports.

0: sports isn't where it belongs. That's why I didn't bring up about the 60s anything to do with football or athletics. They're exempt. But this is I don't buy it. I don't buy it for a minute. I think they're getting a raw deal here, and I think it's wrong. And I think people ought to quit talking about this, or it'll never go away. And quite frankly, I think some people don't want it to. I hate to be a little bit angered here, Paul, but hey, brother, thanks for taking my call.
1: Thanks for the call. Appreciate it, Vance. We're heading to the break. We'll be back with your calls right after this.
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0: Hey, welcome back in. Tom is up next in Alpharetta, Georgia. Hey, Tom.
1: Hey, Paul. Equal time, equal time. I got a question for you. You grew up in Memphis, didn't you?
0: Yes.
1: Yeah. That's Mississippi. You know it. I know it. Maybe a river separates or whatever, but that's Mississippi. Got a question for you and anyone in the state of Mississippi. This question is aimed at those people. And you, did you ever see or witness in your lifetime a white physically abuse a black person?
0: No, I did not.
1: I did not either. And I grew up in the... Now, I have said on this program that I grew up in the projects next to the guy who killed the civil rights workers. The three civil rights workers. Google it, everybody. It's Alton Wayne.
0: Asking somebody who was a kid during that era is not really solving anything. I've seen plenty of video of Mississippi, of Louisiana, of Alabama, of all these states. So, I mean, I know it existed because I've talked to civil rights activists from that era. We've all heard their stories, and I know you have as well.
1: No, but Paul, you're talking about profound events like Emmett Till. No, I'm not talking about Emmett Till.
0: I'm talking about just, I've talked to plenty of people who, I live in Birmingham, Alabama. It's not too, you don't have to go too far to find someone who saw what happened here back then.
1: Okay, but I'm taking an 86-year-old, and I guess you're about 70. And I'm saying an 86-year-old who grew up in Meridian, Mississippi, the hotbed of the Klan, that never witnessed one physical act against a white on a black. Now, I'm not talking
0: Tom, I don't need to educate you because you've been around longer than I have, but most of the stuff didn't happen in broad daylight at the town square. You know that.
1: That's what I'm saying, Paul. I'm saying those are profound events like the bombing and all. I'm not saying that. I'm talking about this general attitude that people seem to have, that have we have this Confederate hate. We don't have this Confederate hate. We don't have it at all. There are profound events, absolutely, man, like the killing of the civil rights. I'm not saying that.
0: I know a lot of people who struggle getting over that part of the past, and so do you. I'm not speaking for you, but I feel pretty comfortable in saying that
1: whether I have physically seen,
0: I know it's happened, and you know it's happened, and what's in people's heart is their business, not mine, but I know plenty of people who would just as happy turn the clock back to that era than move forward in this one.
1: Okay, well, I agree with that. I'm talking about prevalence, though. But let's get into this Mr. Dennis, though, okay?
0: Okay.
1: Now, he grows up in Jackson, Mississippi.
0: Right.
1: The most crime-ridden city in the state of Mississippi. And he goes up and says that he feels very safe riding up through the Delta of Clarksdale, Senatobia, et cetera, because there's no problem there until he gets what? To the University of Mississippi.
0: Right.
1: Yes, to Oxford, where many grandmothers, grandfathers, extended families have come there and talked about how great their experience was.
0: Sure, I
1: mean,
0: I agree.
1: That was the most pointed, biased interview that was pointed totally at Ole Miss. And you being the reporter you are with your intelligence and your experience, there's no way you couldn't feel that.
0: I know what you said, and I heard it like you did. That's his life experience, though. It's not mine. It's not yours.
1: Okay. But I still say, if anyone has seen an act of a white on a black, call in and tell us. I don't believe it. Love you. Bye.
0: Okay. Yeah. But I don't think that really has anything to do with anything, but that's beside the point. Let's check in with Sparks next in Alabama. Hey, Sparks.
2: This is for Lane. You take Sally, and I'll take Sue. There ain't no difference between the two. And Trump, well, Rosie, you're all right. You are a ring. When I hold you tight, I mean,
0: you doing okay, about? Sparks?
2: Yeah, you know this song?
0: I've heard it. I couldn't tell you what it is.
2: That's Jackson Brown.
0: That's Jackson Brown?
2: Yeah, we're running on empty.
0: Oh, okay. Okay.
2: Maybe
0: I've heard him sing it a million times. I just never heard it sung like that.
2: Oh,
0: by the way, that girl can sing.
2: Yeah. Man, God made one damn race of people, and won't people act like it. Damn. I went to Detroit in the second grade, and I didn't notice that it was about 2 or 3 of them. Well, why? I got to play kickball with them and everything. And I went to a store one time at lunch for $1. It was 1968 when Dr. King got left that day. And I bought a pack of Wrigley's gum for 5 cents in, and I was walking back to school, and 3 black boys grabbed me. 2 of them held me, 1 of them took 95 cents out of my pocket. But I was in prison, and I ain't never had no problem with it. Like I said, God made one race, man. It's act like it. And, well, was that guy saying give each team $150 million? 135 teams? $20 billion? I hate the 24, Paul. If they go 24, they have Kentucky Fried Chicken and Sonic and shit on their helmets. But 24 sucks. Not of you, Paul. Roll Tide.
0: We are coming right back.

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0: What I really liked was how San Antonio played with such force, particularly attacking the basket, especially in transition. 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They took 50 shots in the paint. 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

0: appreciate you being here, and we're going to take more phone calls. It's been quite a program, and let me check in with Richard in Texas. Hello, Richard. Go right ahead.
1: Hey, Paul. Thank you so much for taking my call. I'm just going to remind you who I am. I'm the retired high school football coach and principal that called you during COVID and told you what we were doing to protect our kids. I think you remember that phone call.
0: I sure do.
1: Paul, I've lived in Mississippi, Louisiana, and Texas. I coached at 5 different schools in Louisiana, all up and down the state. I lived for about 6 months in Mississippi. Out of all three, I hate to say this, but Mississippi was the most racist. I mean, at their stadium, under on the 50-yard line, underneath the press box, it has Home of the Rebels. Now, everybody knows what that means. I lived in Jackson. It wasn't an easy town to live in. It was hard to make friends. It was very cliquish. The people did not like outsiders. Now, going to Louisiana, I will say this. When I was growing up, they did have some protests and things like that in Baton Rouge. They did. But at the schools I coached at in Louisiana, we never had a problem with race. Of course, I mean, Paul, we're football coaches. We tell the kids we're going to start the best 11 kids on the field. Period. No matter what race they were, no matter how much money their parents made. And the kids knew that. Never had a problem with an African-American parent. Never one time. And certainly hasn't had one in a problem since I've been over in Texas. And I've coached at 2 different schools in Texas and been a vice principal and a principal at 2 different schools. But, you know, I do hate, though, that Kiffin made that comment. I am an LSU fan. And what good does that do? It doesn't do any good. I really do feel like he was probably getting back at Ole Miss because they wouldn't let him coach in the college football playoffs. But I can understand why Ole Miss wouldn't let him coach. I really can. He was leaving. They looked at him as a traitor. But, you know, even though probably for the most part what he said was correct, I just hate that he said it. Now, Chris is right. There's racism all over our country. There really is. And in Texas right now is more against the Hispanics because we've got so many million that came over the border when Biden was in office. So racism does abide, and it's not going to go away. But it's how we handle the situation. And you can be positive about it, and I really think that's what Ole Miss needs to do right now. They need to turn a negative into a positive. I really think they can do that. And let me say one more thing, Paul. I'm glad Kiffin is our coach, but if he doesn't win in 4 years, we'll fire his butt and hire somebody else. That's just the way it is. That's college football. That's competition. That's the way things go, and that's in every sport you have. So I'll shut up and ask you what you think about what I said.
0: Richard, thank you. I appreciate you sharing your experiences. James is up next in Florida. Hello, James.
2: Hey, Paul. How are you, sir?
0: We are well.
2: Hey, Paul, just want to tell you, first time call. I've listened to you for years and years. Actually, one of the things I look forward to in the afternoon, driving home. But, Paul, I can't do this no more. So I would tell you, I hate that Kiffin has hijacked your show. I'm going to miss you, but I'll be back in a couple weeks, check in, see if things have changed. So I can't listen to this no more. This, you can turn somewhere else if this is what you want to listen to. We turn here for you, for sports, for the callers, for all of them. Don't even want to name, because then somebody say, well, you called him out, you didn't call him. All of them. Your show is fun. Today's not fun. It hadn't been fun for a couple days. So I appreciate you, Paul. Wish you well, and I'll check back in a couple weeks.
0: JD is up next. Good afternoon.
3: Oh, what's shaking, brother?
0: Hey there.
3: Hey, I want to address Long again. He calls in and he comes at me every day. And will you admit, when he first started calling in, he had some good calls and everybody's thinking he's a great caller. Do you remember that?
0: I sure do.
3: And then he comes at me, first time he comes at me, he says, my nickname, my initial stands for Just Dumb. Then I rebuttal. And then he calls back in and says, Just Dumber. And then yesterday, I thought he was going to have a good call. He called in, he made a joke about me and my sister. And I said, okay, he's getting his game back. And it was funny. Me and his mama sat on the couch and we laughed about that. And then he goes into the alphabet, me missing a few letters. I mean, I feel cheated, Paul. Do you understand where I'm coming from on that? I want a good call from, I mean, he needs to go back and practice and quit coming at me. He can go to John in St. Louis and he can call him a stinky pants dum dum or something like that and practice up and come back at me later on. But I just wanted to say I feel cheated and slighted because, I mean, he gets to me and his calls are so terrible now. Makes me want to change my primary care physician to Jack Kevorkian. You know what I mean?
0: I think I do. Thank you for the call. And Tim is up next. Good afternoon.
4: Hey, Paul. Hey, I was calling in all this talk about Lane Kiffin. You know, I grew up in North Alabama and went to school. And I don't think, I mean, I know racism. I know all those things happened back when and but I think the South, and it wasn't just in the South, it was around the nation too. It existed and it still does. It exists everywhere. I think a lot of strides have been made. And I think we've got an extremely privileged individual in Lane Kiffin working for a state institution, I guess being paid with state money. And he's set the whole United States back. He's set the South back. He's set the SEC back. He's set Ole Miss back. He's really sick, and he's made that comment. And what is his substantiation? What data does he have to back up his facts? Why doesn't Ole Miss sue him? Why doesn't the SEC sue him? Why doesn't the United States government look into just creating an issue, trying to create an issue within the United States? I mean, and LSU ought to go after him. It's an extremely unresponsible comment to be made. What do you think about that, Paul?
0: Well, thank you for the call, Tim. I think there's too much government intervention as it is, but my limited understanding of libel law would state that as a public official making a statement that he could probably back up, it's essentially a non-starter in court. Billy D. is up next. Good afternoon.
5: Yeah, Paul, it's a freedom of speech kind of argument. Paul, a few things, and bear with me. I'm going to go kind of quick with you on this. Can African-American people, black people, be racist?
0: Every human being can be racist.
5: Bingo. You nailed it. Thank you for that. Let's put an end to all of this argument about race. I mean, anybody can be a racist. It's in your heart if you're not.
0: But Billy, that whether that is true or not, and we both agree it is not, it does not have a single thing to do with what Kiffin said about what he had heard from family members of prospective recruits in relation to Ole Miss.
5: Paul, listen to me. He knew his audience. He was talking to a left-wing rag, and he wanted to give the left-wing rag a golden ticket. And
0: I realize this is your call. I'm not really taking a side here other than the fact it doesn't matter whether it's the union worker communist party newspaper or Fox News. What he was talking about was what he had heard, and he's not the first one to ever say it. I'm not defending why he said it. I think it was pretty cheesy and below the belt, and I've already made that statement. But he's not. It doesn't matter whether it was Vanity Fair or anyone else. He said it because he was trying to bury Ole Miss. We know that.
5: I agree with that 100%. Yeah, he was trying to throw him under the bus. Every bit of what his conversation was, especially when he goes down to LSU. I mean, you know, we all know the history of LSU. I'm not going to go into that at the time and all that. But, Paul, let me ask this question to kind of deviate a little bit. Let's talk politics for just a quick minute. From my understanding, Tommy Tuberville has a bill that he wants to put in front of the Senate. And right. It has to do with NIL. And he said that, you know, you can't put that money cap back. You just can't. But what you can do is kind of regulate the way these guys are flipping and flopping from university to university. You know, in other words, you're going to get the first one free, but the second one's going to cost you if you decide to transfer again, which he made the point that, look, you only get one, so you better hold it in your back pocket until you really need it, like changing of coaches or something like that.
0: Okay, yeah, no. So what is your question?
5: Okay, my question is, he was trying to see if he can get enough senators to sign off on a bill that would allow you allow one transfer.
0: No, I know all that. I'm just so if you're asking me the question, because we have to go to a break, do I think that bill is going to get any traction in the Senate? The answer is no, it is not. It is too difficult. And while a lot of people have on both sides have praised Tuberville's bill, it's a non-starter because there's a bipartisan bill that Dellinger talked about earlier that has a 30% chance of getting through. Tuberville's bill, like it or not, and most people like it around in college football, has no chance. Thanks for the call. Appreciate it. We're up against a break. We're back after this.
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0: And we are back, and Jimmy is up next in Mississippi. Good afternoon, Jimmy. Hey, Jimmy. Thanks, Jimmy. Trey is up next in Tuscaloosa. Hey, Trey.
1: Hey, Paul. Feeling pretty good today. Everything went well. But
0: great.
1: Let me ask you a question. Was that Running on Empty that Sparks was singing? Is that what he said?
0: You know, that's a song that I know pretty well. By the way, Jackson Browne couldn't have figured out that was Running on Empty.
1: You couldn't have figured that out if the words would have been on the TV, Paul.
0: No,
1: I mean, you know, he couldn't make it on American Idol, but he could dang sure make it on the Gong Show. What do you think, Paul?
0: Yeah, no, I thought it was a Macarena for a minute.
1: Hey, Paul, I want to throw something at you about the call earlier. And I know this is a very touchy subject. So, you know, when people feel that, I don't have to agree with him. And, you know, this is the way I've always looked at things. I don't have to agree with the guy. But I do think we should listen to what he has to say. But I want to throw some names out at you. Laramie Tunsil, A.J. Brown, D.K. Metcalf, Michael Orr, Deuce McAllister, Evan Engram, and right now Trinidad Chambliss. I don't think that bothers any of those guys one bit, especially Trinidad Chambliss in today's world. He wants to go there, play football, and make his money, and he's making millions of money. And I could be wrong, but I don't think anybody, despite their color, their skin, or their nationality, gets treated any different in today's world. Because, Paul, if they did, we would hear about it. That's not allowed anymore. It'd be all over the news, and players would be complaining. And if he wants to act like LSU didn't have racial issues, or the state of Louisiana. The state of Louisiana had plenty. All these southern states had racial issues. But one more thing about Kiffin, and
0: Trey, you don't need to go any farther than they all seceded from the Union, okay?
1: Correct. But Paul, this is something else about Kiffin. If he really felt that way, why did he stay there for 6 years? If he really felt that way.
0: But Trey, I mean, we're trying to look at this pragmatically, and the easy answer to every question you ask is, and the answer is the same, by the way, it's Lane Kiffin.
1: Okay, I agree with you, but I just think it's, I just wish we could get past some of this stuff, Paul.
0: We're not getting past it, and I think the real problem right now is that there is a lot of anger in the country at the moment on this issue. It's not because of us, okay? It's not because of Lane Kiffin.
1: I agree with you.
0: It's because of politics of today, and that is not our responsibility, but it does seep into what we're doing. Hey, we're really glad to see and hear that you're doing well. Roscoe is up next in Louisiana. Hey, Roscoe.
2: Hey, good afternoon, Paul. Thank you for taking my call, buddy.
0: Thank you.
2: I'll make a comment on the Lane Kiffin thing, and I don't want to spend too much time on that because it seems like the Lane Kiffin reaction show. This is all about Lane Kiffin. It's not like Lane Kiffin's a civil rights activist, and I'm not a civil rights historian, but I can tell you Lane Kiffin might be monetarily rich, but he is morally bankrupt. And that's as far as it needs to go. I mean, he's not campaigning for civil rights. I didn't see him marching around. And all of the things that happened in the past were wrong. But ignorance is worldwide. But what I want to talk about is if Alabama has another disappointing season, and do you think we can get the run game where it needs to be? And if not, who do you see as a viable candidate to replace Kalen DeBoer?
0: Roscoe, you asked me a fairly difficult question here because it entirely depends. I mean, we're talking about $70 million, which is, yeah. So, you know, Brian Kelly had 54, Franklin, everybody knows all this. And Jimbo Fisher taught us one thing. You can never say a coach cannot lose his job, because I didn't believe that any set of circumstances would present a $76 million buyout, but that's exactly what happens. And I guarantee if you ask people in College Station, Texas, was it worth it? They would say, yes, it was.
2: Yeah, and but I mean, I understand that, and I agree. I just think we kind of handcuffed here. And one more thing I wanted to say is, man, I don't see how they want to, like, expand the playoff more. I think by doing that and negating, like, and doing away with the conference championships, I mean, I just think that's irresponsible, too. I mean, I don't think it's good for the game.
0: Hey, listen, Roscoe, thank you very much. Speaking of the playoff, that is where we're going next. I know some of you are rooting for us to quit talking about Kiffin, and I don't blame you. It is only the biggest story in college football, other than the fact that the college football playoff seems to be moving toward 24 games. Stuart Mandel is one of the leading voices in the sport. He will give us his opinion next.
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5: Here is your latest Middle Tennessee weather. Friday will be sunny with a high near 83 and light winds. Saturday brings a slight chance of showers and thunderstorms with a high near 88. Overnight lows will be in the mid-60s. 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
7: Big news yesterday, Cam Ward going to be featured on the new season of Quarterback this summer. Yeah. So they followed him around along with Baker Mayfield, Jaden Daniels, and Joe Flacco this past season. We'll get some behind-the-scenes looks there. I'm excited to see it, even though it was an underwhelming rookie season for Cam Ward and the team as a whole. I think it'll be cool to see how he handled the adversity, especially when Brian Callahan gets fired. 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I do think that that's going to be really interesting to get a behind-the-scenes look at his rookie year.
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1: And we welcome all of you back. Back to the college football playoff. And nobody better to talk to than Stuart Mandel, his latest in the Athletic. The 24-team college football playoff will destroy the soul of college football. That sounds hyperbolic. I don't think it was strong enough. Stuart Mandel joining us, the football editor-in-chief and senior columnist at The Athletic. Stuart, here we are. Maybe you saw this coming, that we would just completely skip 16 and go from 4 to 12 to 24, but it looks like the tea leaves are pushing in that direction. Let's talk about it.
2: Yeah, Paul, it's bizarre. I mean, we lived through decades of hearing, and I realize it's a new generation of commissioners now, but commissioners, university presidents tell us, I remember when they told us we went to four teams, it would be the death of college football's regular season, right? And then it was why we couldn't go to eight. And now we get to 12. We've only had 2 years of it. And now people in these same positions are going to press conferences saying, this is going to be great for college football. 24 teams, everybody gets in. More games in November will matter. And there's no evidence to suggest any of that. In fact, the most important thing, obviously, is, are you going to make money off this? And I heard you were just playing a clip of somebody who said the same thing, which is, the SEC championship game is supposedly worth $100 million. Where do they have numbers? Do they have consultants who say, go to ESPN, tell them you'll take $100 million less, and we'll schedule a bunch of first-round games between, like, the number 16 team and the number 23 team, and the networks will just open their wallets for it. I'm baffled by all this.
1: Yeah, and I'm curious, because you not only write about what happens on the field, but nobody does a better job of off-the-field analysis. So I know some of this is simplistic, hearing the ACC and the Big 12 root for this, but how did we get there so fast? Because it wasn't long ago, I think in January, when this nothing, we weren't even on pace to get to 16.
2: I think you have a lot of coaches and ADs overreacting and panicking to a couple things that happened last year. One would be, and this is for the coaches, right? The coaches saw James Franklin get fired because Penn State was on a three-game losing streak. They saw Brian Kelly get fired in the middle of the season and said, well, I don't want that to happen to me, so let's just get more playoff spots. And if there's more playoff spots, then I'll make the playoff more regularly and people will be happy. Which, by the way, somebody should tell them that there are NFL coaches that make the playoffs and still get fired. There are basketball coaches who make the NCAA tournament and still get fired. People are still not accepting of mediocrity, whether you're in a 2014 playoff or not. And as we know, ADs are just in a perpetual state of panic right now. Where are we going to get the money to pay the athletes? Where am I going to get the money? We saw Arkansas just go through this, cutting the tennis team, and now they're bringing it back because donors stepped up. They are so on the lookout for any loose change. And so if somebody's saying, well, if we expand the playoff, maybe we can, maybe that'll get us an extra $5, $10 million, whatever it may be. Okay, we're in. Paul, much like everything in college football, everybody's looking out for their own self-interest, and nobody's looking at what this means for the sport as a whole. I think Greg Sankey is, and that's why he's resisting taking the plunge on this. I think, he's pretty vague when he talks about this stuff publicly, but I think he's looking at it going, we have all these games in the SEC now, right? Georgia, Tennessee, Alabama, LSU, 8, 10, 12 million people on a Saturday in October tune in to watch these games because they have stakes. And if you're saying you can go 9-3, maybe even 8-4 and make the playoff, what are the stakes of those big games? You are shifting the interest from those games to 6-3 Iowa is playing 6-3 Minnesota on November 15th, and they're trying to stay alive to get the number 23 seed. That is not what college football is.
1: Stuart Mandel with us from The Athletic. And Stuart, I'd rather talk about what happens on the field, but this right now is off. And it seems like everyone out there is for this except Sankey. Can he hold on and resist?
2: Well, I know one other party that's not on board, and it's your employer. ESPN has the exclusive rights to the playoffs up to 14 teams. If they go to 24, that's open for anybody. And there's a reason why Fox Sports CEO Eric Shanks is on record repeatedly saying, I think 24 teams would be great. But I don't think it's just that. They, too, have a huge investment in the regular season and those games I was just talking about, and have reason to be concerned that those became. So the SEC championship game is the most highly watched thing they show all season in the regular season. And you have these people come like, well, just get rid of that. You can get rid of that. We'll give you, we're going to add these first round games in now, but there's no guarantee you're going to get them. We're going to put them out to bid to everybody. You can see why they might not love that idea either. No, I think Greg is, you know, well, I mean, it's important to note, right? Like in this new contract, the Big Ten and SEC are the sole deciders of this. Jim Phillips, Greg Ormark have their opinions. That's great. You don't get a vote. And we're in this now 2-year-old stalemate between Tony Petitti and Greg Sankey, who are on the complete opposite side of all of this stuff. And you're waiting to see who will blink first.
1: And Stuart, it wasn't that long ago that Petitti and Sankey formed this bromance that I know that they handled some finances together, but what else has come out of that loosely

0: to make college football more like those sports. As Greg Sankey is a career college sports guy who is trying to please a lot of different people. He's trying to please coaches, like I said, who do want a bigger playoff, maybe some of his ADs, ESPN, obviously. But also, I do think he's like the last of his breed that is actually looking at the sport as a whole and doesn't believe that this is necessarily the best thing. Doesn't mean he won't change his mind at some point. But I think to change his mind, the main thing that needs to happen is a TV consultant, a network, somebody has to say to him, if you do this, trust me, you will make a ton of money off it. Because right now that doesn't exist.
1: Well, and we both know people who are telling him that from the private equity world. He doesn't seem to be listening. But in your mind or estimation, what do you think it would take for Sankey to say, okay, I'm willing to go into this, but I want this, that, and that? What would it take?
0: From what I've been told, they would be open to some sort of compromise. And in fact, I think that's even been offered in the past. Because they want 16, right? They don't want to stay at 12. The SEC wants 16 without AQs. If you'll do that, if we can go to that first, we will consider doing 24 sometime down the road. I mean, I think one thing that gets lost in this is we were at four teams as recently as 2023. You're saying in the span of 4 years, you're going to go from four teams to 24. What a shock. I mean, you can't change your product any more radically than that. It would make more sense if this was going to be phased in over a decade or something like that. To this point, Tony Petitti, not hearing it. 24 or bust. I think the SEC would be reasonable and open and accept some sort of compromise. But right now, that's not where the two parties are.
1: And Stuart, as you know, we're 2 weeks away from Destin, where those coaches want something in return for the additional ninth game that they were against last year, but their bosses agreed upon. So we're going to hear a lot in 2 weeks. I don't know what we're going to hear, but he is going to have to talk to those coaches. And by the way, within the SEC, everyone is not on the same page.
0: Yeah, I mean, you've heard kind of, there's definitely, it's not a united front, to say the least, right? You've seen a couple coaches and ADs, Josh Heupel and his AD, Danny White, Kirby Smart to some extent, come out and say, yeah, 24 seems good. And you've also had people like Greg Byrne and Chris Del Conte say, get rid of the SEC championship game. But they're not, as far as we know, in the majority. Now, they might go into this rooms and Destin this week and find out that a lot of people have changed their minds and they want this now. That's going to be a real challenge for him, is kind of how do you assure your constituents that you are listening to them and you are taking their concerns, but also saying, guys, we don't have any info to support this yet. Please stay patient. Let us go through the process. Let us talk to the consultants, because I understand what you're saying and I understand why you want this, but we don't yet know if we can actually make this work.
1: And really one of the biggest parts of this is, in my mind, one of the most difficult to report on, and that's the other player in the room, and that's ESPN, who will meet with the SEC, and I'm sure they met with the ACC, and as they always do. But what do you think it would take to get ESPN to come around on this? Because Jim Phillips, the most interesting thing that he actually said in a media island was that ESPN, our partner, the people that really saved that league, are against expanding.
0: That was the most telling moment of the whole ACC meetings, right? That Jim Phillips, who, by the way, his whole conference's existence depends on keeping ESPN happy, would get up and say, we want 24, we think it's great. ESPN flat out doesn't want it. They don't want it. They don't want to go above 16, and yet they're pressing forward with it anyway. That was definitely a bit surprising to me, a lot surprising to me. But as much as people think, and a lot of people think ESPN basically runs college football, they don't. If this is what the commissioners decide they want to do, ESPN will have to decide if they're willing to pay more for those extra games or let another network step in. But they went to ACC, they'll go to Destin, they'll get in the rooms and tell everybody why this is a bad idea. And then people can either listen to them or say,

0: tough luck. We're doing this anyway.
1: 2 weeks from today, it wraps up on the beach. Stuart, always great. Thank you very much. Fantastic article in The Athletic. We are heading to the break. We did get off that other subject, and we didn't even ask him about it. Your phone call is straight ahead.
2: This is an important notice to all U.S. taxpayers. The IRS is giving away billions of dollars in tax savings through a federal program called the Fresh Start Initiative to aid delinquent taxpayers. This initiative was established for anyone facing financial hardship and unable to pay their back taxes. 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

0: We are back, and Squirrel is next.
1: Calling from the great state of Mississippi. But I've got great news, man. You know me, Paul, man. I don't create problems. I solve problems. You know what I mean? And I can put this whole issue to rest. And if there's any grandparents out there concerned about sending their kids to Oxford, please tune in and listen. Any parents that are concerned, anybody, you said the whole nation's outraged at Oxford over things that happened in the 60s. And so I've got some news that'll maybe soothe those wounds right there. And then the guy was scared to drive into Oxford, and that prompted me to solve this problem. So I Googled the number one cause of death for young black men, and it gave me an age limit of 15 to 24, which is right in the college age. And unfortunately, it said the number one cause was homicide. So I said, well, darn.
0: Hey,
1: so
0: Squirrel, come on. I mean,
1: No. Listen, I Googled Oxford. It does.
0: Googling.
1: They had one. Okay. I Googled Baton Rouge's homicide rates. They had 80.
0: Okay.
1: In 2024. I mean, 80 versus one. And people are scared of little old Oxford, Mississippi. And Baton Rouge is apparently the place to be. I would be more concerned about sending my child to Baton Rouge or to Baton Rouge Parish, because Baton Rouge Parish had even more murders. So again, all these people that are scared of Oxford, it's really not that bad a place. It's really, people get along. They live next door to each other. They go out and eat dinner together. It's really just a nice place to live. But if they want to keep badgering it and dragging up ghosts from the 60s, then go ahead. There's hate mongers out there and race baiters all over the country, both black and white. Thanks for taking my call. Aloha.
0: Yeah, listen, I appreciate everybody using Google and AI and all to try to solve this problem, but the issue is about what Lane Kiffin was told. I know I sound like I'm defending him, which I really don't want to be, but everybody's finding all these equivalencies that have nothing to do with it. Nobody's afraid to go to Oxford, Mississippi. It was about grandparents telling their grandchildren, don't go there because of whatever they encountered in the past, which probably was true that they encountered that. Jimmy is up next in Mississippi.
2: Hello, Paul. How are you doing, man? I hated to have to ask that. But anyway, man, you got me on at the perfect time. And I live in Greenville, Mississippi. I'm an old white guy. And I went to my first Rebel game when I was maybe 10 years old. Saw all the Rebel flags. And it happened to be that Florida game that they had a special on.
0: Right.
2: The two black players that came. I didn't know that at the time. I'm a young kid. I'm in La La Land. They're throwing Rebel flags everywhere. And I'm a kid from Greenville, Mississippi that's heard of Archie and just and goo-goo about it, you know. And as I got home, you know, I've got friends that are black that I play with that I used to get a whooping for playing with. And I couldn't understand it. And one of them sat down and told me, said, do you know what that flag means to me? And when he did that, it changed me forever. I never changed about Ole Miss. I'm as huge. I could be on here and you had to cancel the rest of your calls. But the thing is, Mississippi is not what the rest of the country thinks. I live in Greenville. It used to be 2/3 white. Now it's mostly all black. But I live on a black neighborhood, in a black neighborhood, and we get along great. And the biggest thing in Mississippi that's now Squirrel, he just said something that hit with me, is that the biggest thing is black-on-black crime in Mississippi. And that's been a big thing for a long time. And that's because there's more population. And my question is, what in the world, if they're not leaving here, you know, that means it's not what everybody's saying. Black people aren't taking off to get away from Mississippi. It's been back in the years when we got rid of the flag and all that, you know. It just did something that ended it for us, you know, and we'd like to keep it at that. You know, we ain't forgot anything that happened. My granddaddy was a Klansman. But right now, I got a problem with the flag, all that. And I've got a lot of white buddies that would just probably just give me a hard time all day. I didn't vote for Mr. our president, and I hate that to say that publicly everywhere, but man, that's just the way I am. because, and you know, Ole Miss has just changed so far. And my deal with Lane Kiffin is I sat and believed that man till the Mississippi State game. I was laughing at you, Paul. I said, man, he thinks he's going somewhere. He's playing the whole country. So I was in shock. I was in big shock when he left. And evidently so was that girl that's supposed to run around the square with nothing on. I didn't see that, but maybe she ended calling after that. I can't believe he did it. But now that he did it, she could have run around the square in celebration. Because I'm glad he's gone. He's showing himself, and we do not care what he said about us in Mississippi. And that's just the way it is. I live here now. You know, everybody can Google. You're sorry, squirrel. But that's coming from the heart of the Delta there. I'm a blues
0: hey,
2: man.
0: Hey, Jimmy, let me ask you a question. You said your father or grandfather was a Klansman. Is that right?
2: Yes, sir. I should. Oh, I hate to have to get on my granddaddy now on national TV, but yes, sir, I did.
0: And okay, I was just curious.
2: Me on a horse. I got a picture of me on a horse when I was 8 years old, sir.
0: Oh, my
2: goodness.
0: And
2: I don't know what I'm doing. I don't know what I'm doing. That's the way it was back then. And, you know.
0: Jimmy, thanks for the call. We really appreciate it. We have one more hour to go. We'll be right back.
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0: We welcome you back. Busy show. One more hour to go. A lot of talk about the CFP expansion. Seems like it's inevitable. We have dug into that as much as we can. And Diane is up next in Texas.
1: Hello, Paul.
0: Hey there.
1: I hope you're having a good day today. Just three quick points. Well, one's not too quick. On the one that's most relevant to me, the $76 million was absolutely worth it. Number two, and I'm referring to the payout to that used car salesman. On number two, there is a pragmatic reason why Lane Kiffin would say something so inflammatory. And that is, he's got to galvanize. He has to emotionally galvanize an array of essentially free agents by September 19th. And the way to do that is with emotion. And if you can get, you know, us against the world going with people who didn't go through two or three or four hellish summers together getting ready for football, that's the way to do it. And I believe that was the reason. I think he was trying to galvanize his own team, and of course he loves the attention and the controversy. And if there's one edge, just one edge, you know, that he could get, he'll do that. And the third point on the expansion, and what we've got to remember is, if we're talking about private equity, or we're talking about a private equity perspective, so we're talking about a revenue model. So when we think about college football, we have to think about the customers. And the customers are the fan. It's those that all of us call you and love your show. But the other customer base are big companies that buy ads. And it's that ad revenue which is driving what ultimately ESPN will do. And so the dilution, the idea of a blowout game is not a sound investment. Or if irrelevant teams are playing, or if they're being perceived as irrelevant, or if the notion of college football games is people just get sick of all this hype, what it ends up doing is affecting the ad revenues that are involved. So those are my three points for today. As always, I appreciate you, love your show, and thank you for the forum.
0: Diane, that was outstanding. Thank you. Fantastic analysis there. Let me continue right now and check in with Tim, who's in Arkansas. Hey, Tim.
2: Hello. Hey, Paul.
0: Hey there.
2: You know, Paul, I kind of feel like we know each other pretty well. Or at least I feel like, after watching you so long, I know you pretty well. We grew up pretty much at the same time, I think. You over in Memphis, me over in Jonesboro and Perryville. And we ran into a ton of discrimination back then. We both know that. There's no question that happened. But it was not by my choice, and I don't think it was by your choice. But it still happened, but in increments it changed. And it did change. It's not like that anymore. And so, to me, they're bringing up these past discriminations or whatever. Paul, come on, that is an insult to all the people that came before trying to change that situation. So now, Ole Miss is not it's not like that anymore. And I just don't know how anybody can construe it that way, and why Lane Kiffin would do that, I don't know. Maybe it's Tourette's syndrome. I don't know.
0: Well, no, Tim, it isn't that, and you're right, and you know it's not a subject. Unless a politician makes it a subject, it is not a subject any longer. Yeah, there's a lot of but the point is that Lane Kiffin did it because he knew he could get away with it, and the psychosis of him is that he can never let anything go. I mean, I know that firsthand. and you do too. Every time I've interviewed him, he brings up something that happened in 2013 that has nothing to do with today. But that's who he is. A lot of people are like that, and it's why psychiatrists make so much money, because therapists and psychiatrists don't deal with the future; they deal with the past. And Lane Kiffin is hung up on certain things, whether it motivates him, as Diane eloquently pointed out, or not. I don't know, but he is bitter about the way he left Ole Miss, and he found an opening, which isn't difficult, in a four-hour interview, and he used it. And here we are today.
2: Well, I know, but we're bringing up racial bias. Hey, look at Arkansas's 65 national championship. When Jerry Jones was on that team, there was not a black player on that team. And that's not... It's not Arkansas anymore. It's nobody anymore.
0: No, I mean, listen, Tim. I've spoken at Ole Miss. I've been to Alabama. I've been to all these places like Arkansas. Every single school has worked. And has worked and moved past that. Sometimes to the degree that it set off political repercussions. It doesn't matter. All that's been in the past. And that's why I cringe when I hear people talk about, this or that. I mean, whether there's black-on-black crime in Baton Rouge has absolutely nothing to do with what Lane Kiffin said. Thanks for the call. Appreciate it. Somebody called earlier and said, I don't want to hear this anymore. I don't blame you, by the way. This is not a subject that we really want to talk about. But what we do here is we talk about what's going on. It is May 14th, and the two biggest sports issues in our territory are what Lane Kiffin said and the repercussions and the feelings that are raw and the college football playoff conversation. I know there's a lot of other things going on. We know there's a softball tournament and a baseball tournament, and these things are great and they're important. But this just happens to be a call-in show, and people are still feeling the need to talk about the conversation. Let me check in with Terry, who is up next. Good afternoon.
3: Hello, Paul. I think you just told off on yourself a little bit there. Totally different, and I don't mean it in any negative way, but you've made a career of talking about coaches. And so when we go back to the past, we live the past. With that said, what Squirrel said, I totally disagree. Did Lane ever said he was ashamed of living in Oxford, that No. He was scared to live in Oxford, that anything like that had to do with anything that Lane has said?
0: No. Not at all.
3: And did he ever compare living in Baton Rouge was safer than...
0: What he did say that's germane to that is that he quoted some parents saying that it isn't segregated here. I mean, it's a statement that you can read in that article, but it really doesn't matter, Terry.
3: Okay, well, I understand. I mean, but what I'm going to get to is about what you said about the Mannings. But first, in the 70s, Grant Taft was the coach at Baylor. Mm-hmm. My grandmother was Abbott Baptist. It was insinuated if I go to Austin, I'm going to, the devil's den. So recruiting is very tough. And so when you said what you said about how would the Mannings feel about what was said, what Sharp said, do you really honestly think they really care? They've been through it. That's the most... I don't know them. You know them.
0: I don't know about you, Terry, but if somebody, if a prominent figure essentially belittles where I got my degree, I'd probably care.
3: Well, I'm just saying, it just seems irrelevant to me because it was a deal between them and Pete Golding. You know the situation between that. as well as anybody. And so I was just asking you honestly if you felt. You've never lied. I've always respected
0: But Terry, Sarkisian's the one that made the statement about the basket weaving. Whether, you know, if he's got a grudge with Pete Golding, that I'm sure, by the way, I'm sure he is upset about. If a comment had come out about me, like the one that Pete Golding said came out about Sarkisian, I'd be pretty ticked off.
3: Yeah, I understand that. I'm not trying to defend anybody. But it's just, there's some competitiveness in everything we do anymore, especially with the way recruiting is now.
0: Sure.
3: And so I just wanted your opinion. That's all.
0: Well, no, 100%, Terry. It's the same way in politics where people lie shamelessly, but it's just the way it works. Hey, thank you for the call. Do appreciate it. Why don't we take a break? Why don't we catch our breath? And we'll be right back.
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1: And it begins on Tuesday morning, the SEC baseball tournament, live from Hoover. We'll be there Monday during our entire show. Let's check in with Terry in Mississippi. Hello, Terry.
2: Are you talking about Jerry?
1: Whatever your name is.
2: Yeah, Jerry with a J.
1: Okay, Jerry.
2: What I want to say, they were talking about Kiffin. I really don't care what Kiffin did. I think most of the, and I wasn't a big Ole Miss fan, but I think most of the people that just common people, not money people that donated, just common people, you talk to them and they just say, I don't mind him going because he may have gotten more money or he thought he had a better chance of winning the national championship. It was just the way he did it. He played them as the old fella. The old saying says, if he's pooping, get off or get off the pot.
1: Right.
2: And, but you're talking about racist. I'm 85 years old. I've been through, I live in Mississippi all my life. I've been through it all. And, I never was around people, my family, I never was associated with people that was in the Klan. I never knew the Klan existed till I got 20-something years old. Never knew it existed. But all this about Mississippi being bad, I mean, I wouldn't get a rebel flag and drive down downtown Detroit either. You think black people aren't prejudiced? Sure they are. They'd hate me. I mean, they'd kill me in a second. I mean, that old white man, they'd push me in the subway in New York City. So don't give all this crap about how bad the South is and how good the North is, because that's junk. And one more thing about...
1: Dylan is up next in Jasper, Alabama.
3: Hey, good afternoon, Paul. Thank you for taking my call. You know, I got a solution for your little 1960s problem, and I think you need to interview a certain someone who lives in the 1960s still. Can you guess who I'm?
1: Well, he quit the show yesterday because I was not kind to him.
3: Man, you could have used him today, brother.
1: Yeah, you're right. You're absolutely right about that.
3: But
1: I'm hoping anyway, he'll call in because we're almost 4 hours into the show, and we have not had a Smothers Brothers reference.
3: Anyway, I'll
1: or Nancy Sinatra should be the Super Bowl halftime show.
3: I mean, if you'd have picked who he wanted, or they would have picked who he wanted on the Super Bowl, it'd have been the longest daggum halftime show in the history of halftime shows. They'd be going out in wheelchairs. You'd probably have to dig half.
1: No, of no, he would have had the Mormon Tabernacle Choir up with people, the Buddy Holly. And a couple other people that died in the 50s.
3: But all joking aside, y'all, I'm gonna put my 2 cents in.
1: Okay.
3: And it is what it is. Look, at the end of the day, we all bleed red. Okay? We all bleed the same. Black, white, brown, purple. We all bleed red. We all should love one another. Okay?
1: Okay.
3: And then when you erase history, history repeats itself. Lane Kiffin got what he wanted. He's in the news. He's all over ESPN. You know what that helps? That helps recruiting right there. That's how Donald Trump got elected, is because they couldn't keep his name out of their mouth. Thank you for taking my call, Paul. And the dirtiest player in the game's out of here.
1: You better believe it. Andrew is in Dallas. Good afternoon.
4: Man, Paul, you're having a good day today. I can imagine sitting through a root canal would be more pleasant than what you've had to put up with.
1: Yeah, I'm. I swore I would never drink again, but that's done at 6-7 o'clock tonight.
4: Hey, I got a riddle for you. What do Pete Golden and that Couillon from New Orleans, Dwayne, have in common?
1: What is it?
4: They both live in glass houses and shouldn't be throwing stones at Steve Sarkisian for his past transgressions. I got three words for all the woke SJWs we hadn't heard from all year that keep calling it and ruining the show. Beat it, nerds.
1: Thank you for the call. And why don't we check in with Kay up next in Alabama. Hello, Kay.
5: Hey, Paul. First time caller.
1: Wonderful.
5: I heard you earlier say that you were confused about the most famous person you had ever ate with. Do you not know Nick Saban?
1: I do know Nick Saban, and I think he's pretty famous. I don't know if Nick Saban compares to someone who's twice been elected president of the United States, but it's pretty close.
5: Oh, of course he does. Of course he does. Of course.
1: Okay, so I will change my answer then to Nick Saban.
5: You please change your answer, okay? Now, the next question I have for you is: I heard the other day the lady call in about legends. Well, I remember way back in the day when it was the Sons of Saban, and you had K-Dub, and you had Legend, and you had, okay. So I went by one day at tailgating and had some pictures made with them and all that. But I've just lost contact, so I was just wondering if you could get me up to date and I'll hang up.
1: Yeah, you know, Kay, I don't see K-Dub very often, but usually I run into him right when I'm leaving Tuscaloosa. He tailgates right near where we set up. And he's doing well. He's doing great. He just he's busy this time of the day, but that is exactly how we all met. That he and K-Dub and a few other people started this group as soon as Saban arrived, called Sons of Saban. It was a support group that they declared their love for Nick Saban, and they became part of the show, and the rest you know.
5: And the rest is history.
1: It sure is.
5: Because I love the Sons of Saban, and I always wanted to have the Daughters of Saban, too, but nobody would jump on board, but anyway.
1: Well, there you go. It's not too late. Okay, thank you. Reese is up next in Georgia. Hello, Reese.
6: Hey, I'm back on the show today, and I just want to ask you, how do you think Georgia's season will be next year? Today is my birthday, and I'm 10 years old.
1: Reese, how old are you today?
6: 10.
1: Well, thanks for the call. I think Georgia's in great shape. Right now, I'd probably pick Georgia to win the SEC again. I think it would only be, three out of 5 years or four out of a million. But happy birthday. Thanks for calling. I really do appreciate it. And Ricky is up next in Mississippi.
7: Hey, Paul. How you doing?
1: Hey, Ricky.
7: Hey. Well, before I get started, I want to give my condolences to the family of Clarence Carter, right? Oh, soul blues guy.
1: He passed away.
7: He's from Montgomery, I think.
1: I didn't realize. I knew he was from the South.
7: Yeah, he's from Montgomery, and he's been living in Atlanta for a lot of years, but he passed away today, so it's kind of somber, you know, in the soul and blues era. I think one of his most famous songs was Father Patches, because he recorded up there, Muscle Shoals up there, but he was on an Atlantic label, I believe. And
1: did he do Patches?
7: Yeah, he did Patches.
1: Wow,
7: you know, he did it
1: that's
7: after,
1: a famous
7: after,
1: song.
7: The chairman of the board done it first.
1: Oh, okay, okay.
7: Yeah, yeah, and
1: he redone it, but
7: he was 90 years old, I think, you know.
1: Yeah, he did a bunch of great. He was 90. He did pass away today in Atlanta, and He did a lot of recording at Fame up in Muscle Shoals, and just to, he had some classic hits, and
7: He was a good fella, man. He was a nice man. I'm gonna put my two cents in with Lane Kiffin. I just think that sometimes, you know, those who are wise, you know, they treasure up knowledge but the mouth of the fool, you know, it invites ruin. And you know, he reminds me of, you remember this commercial, the Yellowwood commercial, back in the day. He said, this guy, he said, everywhere I go, trouble seems to find me. And that's Lane Kiffin in a nutshell, man. He just loves controversy. I think he relishes it in it myself. That's unfortunate, you know, that he would bring up something like that, you know, when all the while he was up there, he said that he thought that at the time when his father passed, that, you know, I needed Ole Miss as much as they needed me. But, you know, how disingenuous that sounds now. But that's just who he is. And, you know, I kind of feel sorry for people like that, man. You know, it is what it is. And I thought about that when he brought all that up, you know, about James Meredith entering the Ole Miss back in '62, and he's still living. I think he's 92 years old.
1: We had the chance to interview him once, and it was amazing because that was a name. I mean, how could you be growing up in that era and not know who James Meredith was?
7: Right, he still lives in Jackson, I think. You know, so. That was poignant, and I'm not an Ole Miss fan per se. I mean, you know, but I'm a State fan. You know that.
1: Sure.
7: But I just think that they work. You know, for any school that tried to work hard to change their image, you know, and they tried to do that. You know, and because I mean, you're not going to erase history. It's always going to be there. But you can try to change your image for the better, because every school in the South, you know, had, you know, that type of issue. You know, it was just Ole Miss just happened to be the one that was notorious because of the governor.
1: But you know what's so interesting, Ricky? I mean, Alabama. I mean, you could debate all day which state was worse, Alabama or Mississippi. But I have almost never heard that laid on Alabama.
7: Right, exactly. It's because the National Guard had to come in. Looked like they may need the National Guard in September too.
1: You're right.
7: But I think that's the reason why. It's because it was such a big headline back then. You know, because the governor made, well, I think his name was Ross Barnett
1: made
7: a big stink of it and blocking the door and all that, and had to get the National Guard to let them go come in. You know, and so that's the stigma that Ole Miss have in this. It's hard to live that down, you know. And you look at all the players that come out of Ole Miss now. You know, the black players. Like Patrick Willis and
1: sure. Oh, and, I mean, and listen, Ricky. There are a million of them. I mean, that's what's so great about
7: you know,
1: where we are.
7: So, I mean, you know, if that was the case, I don't know what was in Lane's head, but you know, sometimes when you talk too much, you know, you're going to end up offending people. You know,
1: you better believe
7: that's the problem.
1: Ricky, thank you very much. Great to hear from you. We're up against the break. More to come. Final 30 minutes straight ahead.
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10: Here is your latest Middle Tennessee weather. Friday will be sunny with a high near 83 and light winds. Saturday brings a slight chance of showers and thunderstorms with a high near 88. Overnight lows will be in the mid-60s. 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
1: Paul Feinbaum here. 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

0: concept of Ricky. And that's what I've been talking about, Paul. That young man knows business. He talks business. He doesn't talk about football. He talks music and rock and blues. And Paul, Ricky, don't lose that number, because this is what we need on this show. And Paul, for the most part, your show is a disgrace, except for people like Ricky. Over and out.
1: Thank you so much for the call, John. I hope you have a wonderful night. Ray is up next in Irondale, Alabama. Ray.
2: Hey, buddy. How you doing?
1: We're doing well.
2: You know, a couple things I'll say today. Now, number one, and this isn't your fault, Paul, but Lane Kiffin loved your show today. I mean, like it or not, regret it or not, Lane Kiffin loves what he heard on your show today. It's exactly why he said it. And number two, not quite how to say this, but you know, one of the callers to your show today, unfortunately, I think was a Lane Kiffin reject, when he said that as a black man, he has friends that fly Confederate flags. You know what, Paul? I bet there were house workers of the day that thought the same thing. See.
1: Thank you, Ray. Bash is up next.
3: What an enlightening last two calls, Bash brother. I listened to you a few minutes ago. I am right after you. I am drinking whatever alcohol I can find once it turns 6-7 o'clock. But I will admit, Paul, he is right. Lane Kiffin has become the subject of conversation for this whole entire offseason. Now, Paul, you and that dumbass paralegal after my call said he is winning in this latest edition of Lane Kiffin conversations, right? Tell me, Paul, what is he exactly winning? Is he winning that he's the Dallas Cowboys of college football and he wins the offseason every year? Well, tell me.
1: Lane Kiffin wins when people talk about him, because ultimately that trickles down to society and it helps his image. I mean, Lane Kiffin is all about perception. And I also think another reason he's winning is that we have had a most unfortunate and absurd conversation relitigating the 60s. No one's talking about Louisiana in the 60s. They're talking about Mississippi and especially Ole Miss in the 60s. That's why he's winning.
3: Okay, that is a conversation that is taking place, but that's only temporary, Paul. Eventually, we are going to move back to the present and the future, which is the 2026 season. And you said it yesterday, Paul. If he starts the beginning of this season, his first year at LSU, with 3 early losses, which you said, Paul, is very likely, then he will lose. He didn't win anything, Paul. He will lose. The only thing he's trying to win is he has to be better than Ole Miss, Paul. If he's not better than Ole Miss this year, what was the point of him leaving early to go to LSU?
1: Well, first of all, Bash, it's his first year, and I don't make excuses for coaches, but yeah, he is under the microscope, but it is not essential that he wins it all this year. He just doesn't need to look foolish, and I don't think he will, but he will be spinning. It's going to take a couple of years to clean up the mess from Brian Kelly, who I believe a year ago had the number one portal class in the country. But you know, the difference between, I think, the two of us, Bash, and I know people will laugh when I say this, I try to speak about Lane Kiffin objectively. Yeah, I say some pretty negative things about him, but I also can look at the other side. A lot of people can't look at Lane Kiffin objectively. They only see it through a very narrow prism.
3: I you're
1: that would include you, by the way.
3: You say so. I understand. But I may see some things subjectively, Paul, but I have said nothing but facts these last 2 days about Lane Kiffin being at Ole Miss, and he was on the verge of winning a national championship, Paul. He gave that up to be the head coach of LSU.
1: But Bash,

0: You've heard me say this 100 times. He didn't really believe that, though. If Lane Kiffin thought he had a better team than Georgia, and he knew Georgia was the next. I mean, I'm not, you know, come on, Tulane, that was not really a game, okay? He knew he'd have to go to New Orleans and play Georgia again, and he didn't feel confident. So that's why he said, you know what, I really believe Kiffin didn't believe in that team. He thought they were good. He thought they had accomplished a great deal, but he said, I have a better opportunity. And you know, you can criticize him, and who has criticized him more than me, but he was looking ahead. He had rested his case. And sometimes in life, Bash, you say to yourself, I can't do any better than I've done, and I'm going to make a move.
1: That's ridiculous, though, Paul, because we saw Pete Golding do better after he left.
0: But, Bash, you're looking at it after the fact. I'm talking about his mindset on that, what was it, Thanksgiving weekend. And that's all he had to make a determination. He couldn't wait any longer because Ole Miss wouldn't let him wait.
1: That's a point that yes, that is very true. And if Ole Miss would have just not been aware that he's talking to LSU, Paul, do you think there's a world that he could have coached Ole Miss throughout the entirety of the playoffs and LSU would have left their coaching vacancy open? Then when the playoffs ended, Lane Kiffin can do what he did. But he couldn't, Paul. He didn't believe
0: we know all that.
1: Like
0: Bash, I hate to do this. We have to go to a break. We're late for the break. Minutes remaining. This
1: You're
0: is a quote. There's only one thing in the world worse than being talked about, and it's not being talked about. Remember Oscar Wilde? He was the coach at, I think, LSU in the 40s.
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6: 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Quote, and she was out of the house at this time, which is smart move on her part. 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My wife, quote, is Adam okay? Duke is losing. 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Mary, I hear no pacing. My wife, Bridget, grimacing emoji, spiral eyes emoji. Mary, JK, he was pacing outside. 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Because it's just me walking up and down the block for most of the second half.
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0: couple of minutes remaining. And our next caller was a little bit upset when we last spoke to him, so we'll give him a chance. Maybe he's calmed down. John?
1: Paul, I appreciate the fact that when you have callers that I always use the expression talk business. I appreciate that, Paul. And you have a great show. And I wish we could have Ricky on the show. And Ricky and I maybe can drive down. We'll have our own show for about 15 minutes, okay?
0: Okay. That's a deal.
1: Let's do it, Ricky. Call in, young man. Goodbye.
0: You talk about a great show. Ricky.
1: Ricky and John.
0: Ricky and John. Hey, you guys, we got time tomorrow if you want to head on over. Brad is up next in Georgia. Hey, Brad.
2: Thanks, Mr. Paul. And hey there, John from St. Louis. That would be about as much refreshing as a two-week-old donut sitting on my countertop with flies all over it. That's how refreshing that would be. And I'm going to go ahead and tell you something, Bash. Normally, I just, whatever, let you go and do whatever. You owe me $100. You owe me $100, a Samson remote, because the fast forward button on my remote stopped working today, and I need another one so I can keep on fast forwarding through your calls. And Stimp, let me just go ahead and get to you, Stimp, because you ain't called in a while. I did a little research, Paul. The total combined record for Notre Dame's schedule last year was 64-79, like a 448 winning percentage. So, Stimp, you and your team, y'all don't want to play nobody, dude. And as far as my dogs and all that, I left my front door open for my little corgis to eat you up alive. Just like you're afraid to walk up to the front door, Notre Dame's afraid to play anybody. That's why they took their ball home and they cried like a little baby, just like you. Go dogs. Thanks, Paul.
0: Smith is up next in Georgia. Hey, Smith.
3: Thanks for taking my call.
0: Thank you.
3: First off, I want to tell that Dennis guy that he whines more than my wife.
0: Second off, hope she's not watching.
3: The guy that was talking about Clarence Carter.
0: Yeah,
3: I show him some respect because I play BCA league pool and I play that I'm stroking song every day before I play pool.
0: It amps me up,
3: and I play that in Glory Days every day before I go in. And the third thing is the SEC isn't going to do anything about the playoff situation unless Kirby approves it. And everybody knows that. Georgia has one of the best football teams, softball teams, baseball teams, and gymnastic teams. So they're not going to do anything without Kirby's approval, do they?
0: Well, I mean, Kirby has indicated when we talked to him about 2 weeks ago that he is not opposed to the 2014 playoff, and that was a significant statement. So there's a conflict right now within the SEC that one would hope will be rectified in 2 weeks when everybody meets, including Kirby. Hey, thank you for the call. We are bumping up against the break here. We'll leave it right there.

0: Zaxby's just put all the other chicken chains on notice. 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Zaxby's.
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3: 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Nick DeLuca here with you. Second week of May, the Stanley Cup playoffs in full swing with a pair of huge games. The PGA Championship Round 1 in the books, and have the latest from around Major League Baseball. But today, you knew who, but now you know when and where. The 2026 NFL schedule officially here. Had the leaks, but now the hose is going. All 272 games kicking off September 9th and ending January 10th. Season 107 in the NFL kicking off where 106 left off. The Patriots and the Seahawks. It's the 12th Super Bowl rematch in the following season and the fourth straight year to feature one. Defending champions have an 8-3 record in the previous meetings with back-to-back wins. The Eagles over the Chiefs last season and the Chiefs taking down the Niners in 2024. So who's going to win it this year? ESPN Monday Night Football play-by-play man Joe Buck giving his best guess.
19: Yeah, well, I'm never right, so this is maybe the kiss of death.
20: Oh, no.
19: Be on the cover of Sports Illustrated or video game, but I'm going to aim big. I'm going to say Dallas Buffalo.
3: All right, well, Joe wasn't much help. I guess that's going to be wrong. So much talk about the schedule for the Patriots on their road to the Super Bowl last season. Andrew Hawkins, ESPN NFL analyst, can they repeat their success of last year in 2026?
21: I think they can. It won't be easy because this schedule is a true gauntlet. They had a favorable look last year, but also Drake May is taking another step forward. I think Drake May is an incredible young talent. We saw it a year ago as an MVP candidate. I have an expectation that we'll see him make another leap. And if they get A.J. Brown into this offense, I think it could be very, very special for them again. Not going to be easy, but definitely have the firepower to make it happen.
3: And on the other side for the Seahawks, what do their odds look like as they try and stage a potential repeat effort in 2026? Hawkins with more on Seattle.
21: Super hard, tough schedule. Everyone's going to give them their best shot. The defending champ. We know how hard it is for a team to repeat as a Super Bowl champ. And you talk about losing Kenneth Walker. They bring in Jadarian Price from Notre Dame. First round, he's a guy that I think, in very short order, will be able to man a lot of the ship that you're missing from Kenneth Walker, because he can do it all. He's fast, he's quick, he's powerful.
20: Didn't catch
21: very
20: a lot
21: reminiscent.
20: Of passes.
21: He didn't. He did not. But he's very reminiscent of, like, young Marshawn Lynch. I'm not saying he's that, but they do have similar run styles, and I am telling you that he's a name to watch out for.
3: Well, that is high praise, Hawkins, on the NFL schedule release show. Super Bowl rematch highlighting 9 playoff rematches in 2026. We also have a good chunk of reunion and revenge games, starting with the Seahawks and Kenneth Walker after winning Super Bowl 60 MVP. Walker signing a 3-year, $43 million deal with the Chiefs in the offseason. He ran for 135 yards on 27 carries against the Patriots, becoming the first running back to win Super Bowl MVP since Denver's Terrell Davis. Now a Chief, ESPN NFL analyst Damian Woody thinking Kansas City needs to get their running game going this season.
0: There's not a better time for that to happen than now, because your quarterback is coming off of ACL. I think part of the reason that Patrick Mahomes got this injury is so many times he's put on his cape to try to save the Kansas City Chiefs, and now you're in this predicament as a Chiefs fan.
3: Yeah, expecting Walker to carry a big load, especially early with Mahomes recovering from the ACL. Week 1, Monday Night Football for the Chiefs. They take on the Broncos. ESPN analyst Troy Aikman on the matchup.
20: I think everyone's wondering whether or not Patrick Mahomes obviously is going to be back for that one. A down year last year for that franchise. I expect them to come back and be the team that we've seen for much of the last decade. And then, of course, with Denver, you could argue that they were a quarterback injury away from making it to the Super Bowl. It's unfortunate for that organization, but what a great job Sean Payton has done. So to kick that off week one in a divisional game, I always liked that as a player when you opened up against a divisional opponent and kind of helped set the tone in what is a very competitive division.
3: Aikman on Get Up. Yeah, I'd say that's a pretty darn good way to start the season on Monday Night Football, Broncos and Chiefs. Walker, the fourth reigning Super Bowl MVP to change teams and the first since Dexter Jackson went to the Cardinals in 2003 after winning Super Bowl MVP with the Buccaneers. Week 7, Sunday Night Football on October 25th for Trey Hendrickson reuniting with the Bengals after spending the last 5 seasons with Cincinnati. Hendrickson signing that 4-year, $120 million deal with the Ravens in the offseason in a move that was anything but quiet. Had 61 sacks in 72 games with the Bengals. Only player in franchise history with 14-plus in a season. While DJ Moore will take on the Bears, was traded in March for a second-round pick after spending the last 3 seasons in Chicago. Now a Buffalo Bill, had a career-high 1,364 receiving yards in his first year in Chicago in 2023, but put up career lows in receptions and receiving yards last season in his only year with Ben Johnson. Week 15, Saturday primetime game for that one. Bills and Bears at Buffalo's new Highmark Stadium. Bears, by the way, have the toughest strength of schedule in the NFL based on last year's opponent win-loss at 550, but ESPN's Dominique Foxworth thinking they'll be even better this season.
22: I think it's possible that they may not have as many wins. They may not win the division, but I think they're going to be a better team. They've addressed some issues in the secondary with their safeties, but more importantly, they can effectively run the ball. That's one thing that they've always been able to do, or at least Ben Johnson's always been able to do, and they did incredibly well last year against some really good teams. I have no reason to believe, as long as they got Bradbury in there to replace Dahlman's retirement at center, I have no reason to believe that this rushing attack is going to fall off. As long as that's there, I think this team will be fine. They'll get better, and they'll be contenders in the NFC.
3: Yeah, 2016 Falcons, the last team to win a playoff game after entering the season with the hardest strength of schedule, and 7 of the previous 10 teams missed the playoffs. If you're into coaching storylines, Brian Daboll will return to MetLife Stadium in Week 3 on September 27th as Titans offensive coordinator to take on the Giants. Daboll won 2022 Coach of the Year, fired by New York last November after going 20-40-1. Things coming undone when Daboll rushed into the medical tent to check on Jackson Dart, one of a few injuries the Giants QB dealt with last season. ESPN's Damian Woody saying Dart needs to be a little more available this year.
0: I think Jackson Dart can be an absolute superstar. I love watching him play. You know, but again, like, when you're the quarterback, you're literally the face of the whole operation. You got to be available. If you're not available, you're no good to anyone.
3: New Titans head coach Robert Saleh will also be returning to MetLife Stadium. He'll host his former team in week one in Tennessee, the Jets. And another former coach of the year getting a crack at his old squad, Kevin Stefanski, won the award twice. Will take on the Browns with the Falcons December 14th in week 14. Went 46-58 in six seasons in Cleveland, coach of the year in 2020 and 2023. The only Browns head coach in the last 40 years to last at least six seasons with the team. The Browns have the easiest schedule based on their opponent's 2025 record. The Niners, who had the easiest schedule entering last season, finished 12-5 on their way to an appearance in the divisional round. The Broncos and Seahawks, meanwhile, both have 10 games on their 2026 schedule against teams that made the playoffs last season, the most of any team for those two. Two of those games coming on Christmas, Denver hosting the Bills in a divisional round rematch, Seattle and the Rams round one, LA in primetime seven times this season, head coach Sean McVay on all of the attention heading into the year.
1: Yeah, you know, I think you got to earn it. You and I both know this league is so humbling. You obviously look at it, but, you know, it's the coaching cliche, but it's the truth. It's one week at a time. Try to be totally present. We're going to use every day in the meantime to get ready to peak going into that Niners game. But it's a great challenge. You know, everybody, this is all fun, but every single year is a great challenge in this league. We're excited to be able to get the opportunity to play in some of those games you mentioned.
3: McVay on the NFL schedule release, the attention well-deserved as they enter the season as the odds-on Super Bowl favorites. Not to be outdone by Thanksgiving week, though. First Thanksgiving Eve game on Wednesday night. The Rams are part of that one, too, as they host the Packers on November 25th. Thanksgiving Day, Bears at Lions, and then Eagles at Cowboys in the afternoon slot. ESPN's Dan Orlovsky thinking it's a tale of two schedules for those teams.
2: This might be the easiest schedule in football.
4: Okay.
2: Wow. Get into it. From an offensive perspective, you're starting week one. Eagles offense, starting week one. Tell me when they run into an elite defense. I'll tell you when it is. It's week 15. It's Seattle. You're going to see a good defense. I think the Rams are going to have a good defense. I like the Giants defense.
23: It's going to be a lot better.
2: Good. But I'm talking an elite defense. Okay. From an offensive perspective, and Philadelphia is going to have a very good offensive line with Sean Manning. This is the easiest that I've seen so far. This is the easiest schedule when it comes to an offense going against defenses that I've seen so far. They don't see an elite unit till week 15.
3: Well, that's good news for the Eagles. For the Cowboys, different story.
2: I think this is the hardest schedule I've seen. This is they have two brutal stretches. You're going to go week one, Giants, okay, division. Week two, Washington, division. Then they go Baltimore, Houston, Tampa, Green Bay, Philly. They can lose all five of those. And then you go week 10, November 15th. They go San Francisco, Tennessee, Philly, Seattle, Rams. That could be a 4 out of 5 week stretch that they lose. And so as much I was a little bit cautious on Eagles, after seeing the schedule, I'm way more bullish. I was bullish on Dallas. After seeing the schedule, this is a brutally difficult schedule.
3: Yeah, certainly tough. Doesn't get any easier on Thanksgiving. Thanksgiving Day wrapping up at night. Chiefs visiting the Bills, Broncos, Steelers on Black Friday. And then on Christmas, Packers, Bears, Bills, Broncos, Rams, Seahawks, all playoff rematches there. For the Steelers, hoping for a return to the postseason, should have some news on quarterback Aaron Rodgers coming soon per ESPN's Adam Schefter.
24: The Steelers have a voluntary off-season practice program that begins on Monday, May 18th. It's May 14th. You'd have to figure if Aaron Rodgers is going to get a deal done, the time to do it would be sometime between now and Monday when those voluntary practice sessions start under new head coach Mike McCarthy. Despite any reports about him being in the building last weekend, meeting with the team, that never happened. It still hasn't happened. But you would think if he's going to play this season, it's going to have to happen here in the next few days. Prior to Monday, he would get a contract workout. He didn't show up last year until June, so that's always possible. But you take a look at the Steelers schedule there, I would think in the next 4 days, we should have some type of Aaron Rodgers news and white smoke from the chimney.
3: Schefter on the NFL schedule release. Never a dull moment in Pittsburgh waiting on Aaron Rodgers. 118 days until the start of the regular season. I guess he has until then to sign. Nick DeLuca here with you. Sports Center all night here on ESPN Radio, the ESPN app, Sirius XM Channel 80. Round one of the PGA Championship today at Aronimink after 18 holes. It's the biggest logjam at the top of a major in 57 years, but one name standing out, Scottie Scheffler, taking advantage of a pair of long birdie putts to card a 3-under 67. It was the 13th round in the majors that Scheffler has had at least to share the lead, and somehow the first time after the opening round. Scotty, on the key to performing so well through his first 18.
4: I mean, the golf course was pretty challenging this afternoon. I did a good job of staying in it mentally and staying patient around a place that was pretty tricky at times. Mm-hmm. Yeah, I don't really know how much to elaborate other than it was, I mean, it was very difficult to make birdies.
6: Okay.
4: And then scrambling was important today as well. Well, you got a position, you know, getting the ball back up onto the greens and trying to two-putt from distance.
3: Scheffler joining Tiger Woods and Brooks Koepka is the only reigning PGA champions to have at least a share of the lead after the first round. According to ESPN research, both Woods and Koepka went on to defend their title. Six-way tie atop the leaderboard. Rory McIlroy is not a part of that. He struggled. Four straight bogeys to finish his round marked the first time he's ever done that in a major championship. Rory, short but sweet on what went wrong today.
8: Rory, how would you describe your opening round?
9: Could you elaborate what parts about it? Everything? Some things?
23: I started missing fairways. I missed fairway right on 4, fairway right on 6, fairway right on 7, fairway right on 9. From there it's, you know, it's hard, you know, I didn't have great angles either. And then obviously you start missing it just off the edges of these greens. It gets tricky. So, I felt like I did okay. You know, made that birdie on 5 to get back to even par after the soft bogey on 4. And then, yeah, I just got on that bogey train at the end.
9: That is disappointing. Golf is always going to be a game of adjustments throughout a round. Does that make it even more frustrating when you can't quite?
23: Yeah, I'm just not driving the ball well enough. I mean, it's been a problem all year for the most part. I've sort of got like I miss it right, and then I want to try to correct it, and then I'll overdo it, and I'll miss it left, and it's a little bit of back and forth that way. So that's pretty frustrating, especially when, you know, like, pride myself on driving the ball well. I just need to try to figure it out. I honestly thought I'd figured it out coming in here. I hit it well on Sunday, Quail Hollow, and then hit it good at home Monday. And then even, obviously, I had to curtail the practice run Tuesday, but hit it decent yesterday. So, but yeah, I just sort of, once I get under the gun, it just seems like I just, you know, it starts to go a little bit wayward on me.
3: Yeah, Rory talking about the struggles with the driver. Through 6 events this year, he ranks 91st in driving accuracy. Coming up, pair of huge Stanley Cup playoff games in the latest from Thursday in Major League Baseball. 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
16: 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First in Cleveland, the Pistons face a must-win against the Cavs in Game 6. Then in Minnesota, the Timberwolves look to force a Game 7 against the Spurs. 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
3: 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Stanley Cup playoffs rolling on with a couple big games in Buffalo. Things got pretty wacky early.
28: Power jumps a bit lower for a shot. Loose puck in front. Canadians don't clear. Power wants it back. Pass in his skates. Here's Doan with a blast. Scores! Traffic in front for Doan, who rips it home. Only 68.2 on the shot, but it was direct. And we'll see if it was tipped in. It might have been Norris, but it is a 2-1 Buffalo lead.
3: That lead did not last very long.
29: And the Canadians right back in. They score! Shot from the line is redirected. And this might be Texier, who got a piece of it to steer it in. And we're not even 8 minutes in, and we've already got ourselves four goals in the game.
3: It was Texier, Buffalo, and Montreal combining for five goals in the first 10-15, including the Doan and Texier markers 9 seconds apart. Five goals scored in a span of 8 minutes and 15 seconds, ranking 11th on the playoff list of fastest between two teams. Sabres took a 3-2 lead into the first intermission. The Canadiens surging in the second.
29: 4-for-20 in this series as here's Slavkovsky on front. They score! Nick Suzuki, power play goal. And the Montreal Canadiens get a couple of quick strikes late in the second period to go in front 5-3.
3: Calls from TSN 690 and WGR Sports Radio 550. Three goals, second period, the difference in a 6-3 win. Cole Caulfield, Josh Anderson, Ivan Demidov scored for Montreal. Jakub Dovish settling in after a rough first period. Sabres goalie Ukko-Pekka Luukkonen allowed five goals on 23 shots, pulled after two periods, second time this postseason. Game six on Saturday in Montreal. Canadiens a win away from the Eastern Conference Final. ESPN senior NHL writer Greg Wyshynski, how did the Sabres force Game 7.
5: It's not only just like his revenge, it's not only the way that he's played after, again, being, just absolutely ridiculed and criticized for his performances in the playoffs when he was in Toronto. It's not to say that he didn't deserve some of it. I mean, like his points for game average was significantly lower in the playoffs than it was in the regular season. And I think he kind of figured out some things in Vegas, like where to go to the hard parts of the ice to score in the playoffs and how to be a bit more aggressive. But the most important thing, I think, for him is he's really had backing of his coach, John Tortorella. And when Tortorella was hired there, I think a lot of people thought that he was going to break Marner. like it's an oil and water relationship between these two guys. But it turns out that Tortorella thinks that he got a raw deal in Toronto, that the narratives are wrong about this guy. And so far, Marner's proved them right.
3: Yeah, and the Western Conference Final is set. Vegas disposing of the Ducks in Game 6 in Anaheim. Mitch Marner starting the party early.
29: Now a chance at the other end. A stop. Oh, what a finish! Mitch Marner backs his way to the crease and finishes at the right post. What a goal for Mitch Marner. 1-0 Knights a minute into Game 6.
3: And they weren't done. Vegas pouring it on in the third.
29: Dorothea goes to work. He strips it before the puck can go to Trouba. Dorothea threw it on goal, and he scores from a terrible angle at the right corner. Dorothea makes it 5-1 Vegas. Two goals for Dorothea, 9 in the Stanley Cup playoffs, more than any other player.
3: How about that? Vegas making a change at head coach Bruce Cassidy, fired with 8 games left in the regular season, and the Golden Knights advance to the Western Conference Final, their 5th appearance in 9 seasons. Nick DeLucchi here with you on SportsCenter all night, ESPN Radio, ESPN app, SiriusXM Channel 80. Busy day on the diamond in the majors. Pick it up in the 8th between the Cubs and the Braves, two of the best teams in the National League. Ian Happ with a big swing, and it held up.
7: Happ drives one in the air deep right field. This has got a chance. Gone. Big home run for Ian Happ. Cubs lead 2-0. It looked like an off-speed pitch that was up around the letters, and Happ jumped all over it.
3: Happ homer, the only scoring in the ballgame, a 2-0 Cubs win. That call from the Cubs radio network. They snap a 4-game losing streak. The Cardinals take down the A's 5-4. Big day for Jordan Walker. RBI doubled to take the lead in the 9th inning after he hit a solo homer. Cards win 2 of 3 in the series, now 25-18. It has not been a good start to the year for the Astros, but at least they have Yordan Alvarez, I guess. He hit his 14th home run of the year, but that was the bright spot for the Astros. Mitch Garver going deep, his first home run of the season. Seattle taking down the Mariners 8-3. Houston falling to 17-28 on the season. While the Brewers keep it rolling with a 7-1 win over the Padres, they have won 6 of their last 7. Up next, our half-hour headlines as we continue to break down the NFL schedule. 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
2: Here is your latest Middle Tennessee weather. Friday will be sunny with a high near 83 and light winds. Saturday brings a slight chance of showers and thunderstorms with a high near 88. Overnight lows will be in the mid-60s. 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
3: Night football anyway with the Broncos and the Chiefs. Monday Night Football analyst Troy Aikman on what he's looking forward to with that opening matchup.
30: Everyone's wondering whether or not Patrick Mahomes obviously is going to be back for that one. A down year last year for that franchise. I expect them to come back and be the team that we've seen for much of the last decade. And then, of course, with Denver, you could argue that they were a quarterback injury away from making it to the Super Bowl. It's unfortunate for that organization, but what a great job Sean Payton has done. So to kick that off week one in a divisional game, I always liked that as a player when you opened up against a divisional opponent and kind of helped set the tone in what is a very competitive division.
3: Patrick Mahomes coming off the torn ACL. That is the question. Will he be ready to go to start the season? ESPN's Adam Schefter.
31: The Chiefs have been very open and transparent, saying that he's way ahead of schedule. That's their words, their phrasing, way ahead of schedule. And it's hard to imagine that Patrick Mahomes, even him coming off an ACL, wouldn't find a way to be back for a game that would be 4 months from Thursday. 4 months from now, give Patrick Mahomes 4 more months when he already has looked pretty good. I think we have to operate thinking that he will be there until we're told he's not.
3: Chiefs head coach Andy Reid weighing in.
6: Yeah, I'll take a peek at the first game, obviously, and see who we're playing and where and when we're playing. And then go down the list there, kind of see where the bye week is, see what night games you have, and then see if you have any holiday games from there. So it's and then you look at times of when you're playing and kind of glance through it. But I don't make too much of it. You got to play all these teams somewhere, sometime. And so I'm pretty easy that way. Let's go.
3: Andy Reid ready to go, looking for a bounce back season after what was a really difficult 2025. The NFL will play a record 9 international games in 2026 across 4 continents, 7 countries, and 8 stadiums. Cowboys and Ravens in week 3 in Rio de Janeiro. Troy Aikman, Monday Night Football analyst, on the expectations for Baltimore and Lamar Jackson this season.
8: The expectations are what they've been. I mean, you expect Lamar to be in the MVP conversation. You expect the Ravens to be right there at the end of the day, which they typically have been. I agree with you completely, Greeny, that when you are a veteran quarterback, franchise quarterback, and you've had the years that Lamar has had, now the coach leaves, you got a young coach, first-time coach coming in, that puts a lot on the plate of the quarterback. So the expectations certainly are going to be higher for him. Hopefully he can stay healthy, but I don't think anything changes. They didn't make that change expecting any kind of rebuild or a slow development as a football team. So the expectations are what they are. He understands that, and he's probably feeling a little bit more of the heat than he otherwise would.
3: Yeah, new head coach in Jesse Minter, a new era in Baltimore. The New Orleans Saints will be the featured team in the NFL's first ever game in France, taking on the Steelers. Who's the starting quarterback? Well, we think it's going to be Aaron Rodgers, but if it's not, ESPN's Adam Schefter says the Steelers are comfortable with what's supposed to be behind him.
31: They've operated always as if he's there, that's great. They'd love to have him, and if he's not, they're ready to roll with Will Howard. And I know that people sound like, well, Will Howard. They really like Will Howard. They have Will Howard on the roster. They have Mason Rudolph on the roster. They drafted Drew Aller on the roster. So they have quarterbacks. It's not like if Rodgers all of a sudden decides at some point in the near future that he's not going to play, that they'll be left hanging high and dry. They're comfortable with those guys. They would like and want Aaron Rodgers to come back. That's their hope. But they've made the moves that they feel like they need to make to be ready for the coming season in the event that he decides that he's not going to be there.
3: Plenty of international flavor for the AFC North schedule in 2026. The Bengals getting a game in Spain. ESPN's Peter Schrager thinking that it means that the NFL still considers them an elite team.
9: I think the big thing here to me, the NFL sent the Bengals to London in 2016 and 2019, and it was like, whatever. The NFL choosing the Bengals yes. for this game tells me that the league really believes in this franchise and that maybe they are one of the state-of-the-art teams that we're going to showcase the league with. So really cool stadium, really cool country, and really cool fan base that we're all putting together. Falcons versus Bengals.
3: Yeah, so many ways to slice this schedule. When you look at the primetime, when you look at the holiday games, how about strength of schedule? The Giants had a gauntlet last year. It's a little bit easier this season in year one under new head coach John Harbaugh. ESPN's Dan Orlovsky thinking New York might be making the playoffs.
10: I'm saying the New York Giants.
3: Okay.
10: One, so many double-digit leads in the fourth quarter last year blown. Usually getting an adult in the room, a John Harbaugh in the room will help that. Arvell Reese added. There's weapons on the outside. If Malik Nabers is as healthy as we hope he's going to be, I add Isaiah Likely. I think this defensive line, even though they don't have Dexter Lawrence, will be one of the best in football. That young man, can he take that giant second year leap? There's going to be a quarterback in their second year this year that's going to take a big giant leap. Will it be Cam Ward? Will it be Tyler Shuck down in New Orleans? I'm banking on Jackson Dart. I'm a fan. I'm going to say the Giants.
3: Yeah, New York with a middle-of-the-road schedule after having the toughest in the NFL last season. Nick DeLuca here with you, SportsCenter all night. ESPN Radio, Sirius XM, Channel 80. Couple of huge game sixes in the NBA playoffs coming on Friday. NBA playoffs are on ESPN Radio. Catch postseason action on ESPN Radio and the ESPN app presented by Gusto. In the East, a stunning Cavs comeback has Cleveland to win away from the Eastern Conference Final. The Game 5 winner in a tied best of seven has gone on to win 82% of the time. The Cavs are 9-1 all-time, went up 3-2. Their only loss to the Pistons in 2006. James Harden was brilliant in Game 5. 30 points, 8 rebounds, 6 assists, and 3 blocks. But unsportsmanlike's Evan Cohen not ready to give him all the flowers just yet.
5: I don't want to get fooled because he's going to have bad games late. There's just too many examples of that. So let's just do it in the moment. In the moment, over the last couple of games, he's been great. He's going to have another bad game at some point. It's just going to happen. But when you've got Donovan Mitchell next to him, whether numbers back this up in full, he's never played in a conference finals. Donovan Mitchell feels like the guy that I got.

0: most prolific scorers in the history of basketball has averaged 16.8 points in those game sixes on 37% shooting and 23% from three-point range. He's been up 3-2 going into a game six. He's been down 3-2 in a game six. The only thing that's been consistent is that he's been a no-show.
1: Stephen A. not buying it, but a huge game five for Harden. Has he done enough to improve his reputation as a playoff performer? SiriusXM NBA Radio's Eddie Johnson doesn't think the answer to that is yes.
2: We know what James Harden can do, but unfortunately, you only judge by how you perform in the big games, right? So you go all the way back to 2017, where only 10 points against San Antonio in game six. 2018, Houston, remember that? They missed 27 straight threes, and Harden was a major part of that. They lose to Golden State. And then 2023 versus Boston, game seven, 9 points in a blowout loss, playing for the 76ers. So those are the things that James Harden has to overcome. So, yeah, the great 30-point game yesterday on the road to beat a very good Detroit Piston team. But now you got to close the deal. And that's what he's going to be judged on.
1: Yeah, the good news for James Harden, he's got a running mate. Donovan Mitchell had 21 in Game 5, but showed up when it mattered most. 7 points, 3 of 4 from the field in clutch time in the final 5 minutes when the score is within five. Mitchell entered 2 of 16 from the field in clutch time this postseason. And heading into Game 6, Mark J. Spears, Anscape, and ESPN senior NBA writer thinks there's a lot on the line for Mitchell.
3: This is the biggest game of his career for several reasons. I'm not putting extras on it. That's what it is. One, he's never been in the conference finals in his career. Two, he told me at the beginning a couple weeks ago that he and James and Joel Embiid have more to prove in the playoffs than anybody. Three, he's from New York.
4: That's right.
3: Is that a bad accent? He's from New York. The New York Mets put food on his table. He used to be in their clubhouse all the time. His dad works there.
4: Right.
3: He was a high school star in New York. He started the season in New York. He wants to finish the regular season in New York. Playing against the Knicks, his childhood team, went to the Garden as a kid, is a huge deal. And if that's his path to the finals and he's able to do it, I don't know if he could write it any better than that.
4: Also,
3: but
4: the Knicks who
3: he has to win first.
1: Yeah, as for the top seed in the East, the Pistons on the brink of elimination. Such a disappointing loss in Game 5, the way they wilted down the stretch. ESPN Radio's Harry Douglas says they can't allow that disappointing finish to carry over into Game 6.
5: Detroit, man, you have to be careful, JB Bickerstaff. I'm telling you right now, because the way they lost that ball game last night, up 9 points with 3 minutes to go, and it goes to overtime and how things played out in overtime, and then worried about it not being a foul call on the final play. In the fourth quarter, don't let one loss become two.
1: Here's the problem. There's not a ton of help around Cade Cunningham right now, a guy who has been outstanding this entire postseason. ESPN Radio's David Dennis Jr. says Detroit only has one option right now.
6: Nobody else can give you anything but Cade Cunningham. That's just what it's come down to. It's that all the concerns that we had about Detroit in the regular season, where's that secondary scoring going to come from, where are the threes going to come from, and they're answering it, and the answer is nowhere because it's just one dude who's running out of gas towards the end of the game. The turnovers are spiking during the end of the game, and this team is just not executing. I don't know if they can win two straight against this Cleveland, especially with one on the road.
1: Yeah, no doubt. It is a tall task. The Cavs undefeated inside Rocket Arena this postseason and a chance to get to the Eastern Conference Final where the Knicks are waiting. In the West, what a return for Wemby in Game 5. He's the third youngest player in NBA history with at least 25, 15 boards and 5 assists in a playoff game. Only Luka Doncic and Magic Johnson did it at a younger age. In his return after facing some adversity in Game 4 with the ejection because of the flagrant 2, ESPN's Kendrick Perkins on what Wembanyama proved in Game 5.
7: Number one, he's the most dominant player in the NBA. Giannis, Jokic, whomever, move the hell aside. We have never seen a player that dominates like he does on both ends of the floor. Okay, that's number one. Number two, it's Wemby's world. and everyone's trying to get an important.

0: Chapman in it. That's where we at this point. The league belongs to him. That was the statement that he sent last night. It wasn't just to the Minnesota Timberwolves. That statement was sent to the rest of the league. I know OKC watching rooting for the Minnesota Timberwolves. I guarantee you that, because they don't want to face that smoke. Another thing that was brought to my attention because of that performance, just when I thought that Giannis, since he's been hurt, Jokic, right, we've seen the decline a little bit over the past few years, I thought American basketball was catching back up. And then all of a sudden, Wemby comes along in this postseason and shows us that, no, it still belongs to the international players. The international players has completely taken over our league.
1: Love that from Perk. Wemby setting back American basketball years. The Spurs 16-3 in best of seven series when holding a 3-2 lead, trying to close it out. Timberwolves 1-3 in best of sevens when trailing 3-2. Only win the 2024 West Semis against Denver. Game six is in Minnesota on Friday night. A couple of games in the W tonight. New York and Portland in the Liberty were on fire.
2: 5 minutes to go in this one. Pressure still coming here for Portland. Stewart will take it. 22 points now for Brianna Stewart tonight.
3: And I would say that's a great player to find in transition if you want to finish.
1: Yeah, call from Prime Video. 22 for Stewart along with 7 rebounds. The Liberty win it 100-82. Pauline Astier stepping up without Sabrina Ionescu had 20 points. Liberty now 3-1. The Lynx and the Wings playing a close one. Natasha Howard coming up clutch.
4: Sims driving. Sims. No, it bounced out. Under a minute now. Miles to Howard. Howard got the lay. Howard with 26. 6 assists for Olivia Miles.
1: A call from Prime Video. Howard finished with 26. Courtney Williams adding 21. Paige Becker scoring 27 for the Wings as they fall to 1-2, going 10 of 11 from the foul line as well for Becker's. Lynx 2-1. Wings have lost 2 of their first 3. Coming up, volume up for Top Sound, some big game sixes in the NBA, and more from Major League Baseball. 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
1: All right, let's get to some Thursday top sound on the diamond. J.J. Bladé had a day on 700 WLW.
19: And he doesn't miss this one. First ball swinging, Bladé launches it. Deep right field, way out of here. A three-run blast for J.J. Bladé. His fifth home run of the year, 9-0 Reds.
10: Number 4.
1: The Mets have been looking for offense. Mark Vientos providing on 880 ESPN New York.
20: Mark Vientos hits one deep to left field. Forget it. Home run Vientos. He hit it over the great wall of Flushing. Well to the left of the 358 mark. A two-run homer for Vientos. Number 6 on the year for Mark. And the Mets have opened up a 6-3 lead.
10: Number 3.
1: Dodgers and Giants back together again. Jung-Hoo Lee made it all the way around the bases on KNBR.
21: Two strikes to count, two down. And there's a swing. Line drive right along the left field line. Slicing. Fair. Just barely fair. And he hits the sidewall and shoots right on by Teoscar Hernandez all the way to the wall. One run is in. And now Lee is being waved home to throw. It's overthrown. He goes all the way around the bases and inside the park. Home run to tie the game.
10: Number 2.
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20: Schwarber swings, launches it. Deep right field. It's on its way. And Kyle Schwarber over the Phillies bullpen into right field. It's a two-run home run. His major league leading 18th of the year. And it breaks the scoreless deadlock here in the eighth. It's 2-0 Phillies.
10: Number 1.
1: And our top sound of the night from a golden night. 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
23: Didn't a shot at Tim Sales way off target off the near corner boards from the Ducks. Flood the offensive zone with their fourth line. Ross Johnston, Tim Waji, and Jansen Harkins. Now a chance at the other end. A stop. Oh, what a finish! Mitch Marner stacks his way to the crease and finishes at the right post. What a goal for Mitch Marner. 1-0 Knights a minute into game 6.
1: Yeah, some really good moments. None bigger than Mitch Marner leading the Golden Knights to a great start as they find themselves in the Western Conference Final in the Stanley Cup playoffs. Get over to the Diamond where the Dodgers take down the Giants 5-2. Jung-Hoo Lee had the two-run inside the park homer, but the Dodgers answer back. Alex Call, two-run single. The difference in that one as L.A. regains sole possession of first place in the NL West. The struggles continue for the Giants. They fall to 10 games under 500, 18-28. In Boston, Kyle Schwarber, you just heard it, did it again. Another home run against his former team. Look away, Red Sox fans. Schwarber has seven homers in his last seven games, the first Phillies player to hit at least that many in a week since current teammate Trey Turner back in 2023. Jesus Luzardo went six scoreless. Phillies win it 3-1 to win the series. They're now within two games of 500 after that really difficult start. Speaking of really tough starts, the Mets taking on the Tigers, and they find some offense. Heard the Vientos two-run homer. They win it 9-4. A.J. Ewing hitting his first big league home run. Had a strong first series in the bigs. Brett Beatty went deep as well after the Mets fell behind early. Tigers back to six games under 500. The Mets with a little momentum entering their weekend Subway Series with the Yankees. Getaway game in Cincy. The Nats were ready to get out of town. J.J. Blade homering twice and driving in six, his third multi-homer game of his career, in a Reds 15-1 rout over the Nationals. Cincinnati avoiding the sweep, extending their run of consecutive home series without being swept to 39. It's their longest as a franchise since they went 52 in a row from 2011 through 2013. A couple of huge game sixes in the NBA playoffs coming on Friday. The T-Wolves and the Spurs in Game 6. San Antonio with an opportunity to advance. Timberwolves 1-3 in best-of-seven series when trailing 3-2. And the T-Wolves 2-3 when Anthony Edwards scores 20-plus, but they're hoping that they can get a big-time performance out of him. On the Eastern Conference side, it's one win and you're into the Eastern Conference Final for the Cavaliers. Can the top seed in the Eastern Conference, the Pistons, get something to help out Cade Cunningham as they try and survive and force a Game 7 as they play on the road? That's a wrap for SportsCenter All Night. For producer Javon Cutler and technical directors Cam Berry and Alex Suhiro, I'm Nick DeLuca. On Sportsmanlike with Chris Canny, Michelle Smallman, and Evan Cohen is next.
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13: 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Touchdown Bears. It's over at Soldier Field. 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
14: Okay, welcome to the show. We are on Sports Tonight here on ESPN Radio, ESPN2. 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Chicago Bears. All of the schedules have been released. 17 games each, 32 teams, 272 games. I'm Michelle Smallman, Chris Canty, Evan Cohen. Good morning, everybody. How are we doing today?
15: I'm excited, man. I know it's just the schedule, and we're finding out when the teams play the opponents. We've known the opponents for a really long time. We just didn't know the order. But there's something about the schedule of release that gets me fired up for football season, even though I know it's 4 months away.
16: But that's why, because now we have stuff to look forward to, concrete games that we can circle on our calendars. I know when the Bears are going to play the Packers. Why are you giving me this look?
14: How do we match with this? This is the weirdest matching color of all time.
16: You know,
14: we
16: the
14: have
16: three
14: today.
16: Of us are
14: this.
16: Usually in sync.
14: We're
16: with
14: all
16: the color
14: shades
16: scheme.
14: Of blue. How
16: we
14: does
16: do
14: this happen
16: we
14: today?
16: Have worked
14: bluish,
16: together
14: grayish,
16: for too
14: all
16: long.
14: Of us. Anyway, keep
15: this
14: going.
15: This is not bluish gray. This is just.
14: But look at the two of us.
15: I see. You guys are coordinated.
14: What has happened? This is really weird.
16: Did you ever notice that a lot of the times we dress up on the same days, our colors are in sync on the same days, and we don't discuss this before the show.
15: No.
16: We get dressed independently, and we don't discuss what days we're going to wear what, and it always seems like we do have some sort of a vibe. Today, all blues.
15: I mean, right after the schedule release, is this a sign that whatever team is going to be playing in Super Bowl 61 is going to be a blue team?
14: Yeah, wow.
16: White blue
15: I'm
16: would
15: just,
16: be Chargers.
14: Yeah, you're kind of Chargers. You're kind of...
16: Giants,
14: Cowboys, you have shades of that.
16: Seahawks have this color blue.
15: Yeah, the Seahawks have this color blue.
14: Yeah, mine's more grayish. Who would be the... Seahawks have that, too. Are we saying the Seahawks are going back-to-back? They opened the season. Did we just actually make that declaration that the Seahawks are going back-to-back? Because they start September 9th, kickoff game against New England, the Super Bowl rematch. And then September 10th, right after that, you get the Thursday night game. What? What happened?
15: Nothing. Keep going.
14: Oh, the Rams and the Niners in Australia. So the Monday Night Football. You know what? We're going to do biggest takeaways right off the bat. My biggest takeaway is
0: How unbelievable. Do you realize Monday Night Football, every single playoff team from a year ago and every single division winner from a year ago plays on Monday Night Football this year? Are you kidding me? Am I biased for ESPN? You're damn right I'm biased. But it's easy to be biased when we have that kind of schedule.
16: It's not only just biased for ESPN, because this is a standalone game. It's the cherry on the top of a football weekend. Monday night, we all want the biggest and best games. And the fact that we have them, that we have so many unbelievable matchups on Monday night, is awesome.
0: Biggest takeaway for you guys from the schedule release here last night, and we're going to get into some of the details here on easiest schedule, hardest schedule, but right off the bat, Smallsy, biggest takeaway for you is what?
16: That we're going to have to reschedule Thanksgiving, because I don't know anyone that's going to want to be in the kitchen and not be sitting in front of the TV and watching all the games on Thanksgiving. We have the appetizer with the Packers and Rams, which is going to be great the night before. Those two teams easily could be in the Super Bowl contending conversation, might be a measuring stick game for them. Then we get Bears, Lions, Eagles, Cowboys, and Chiefs, Bills. Again, I'm not going to want to be in the kitchen making the stuffing, because I need to be locked into these games, and I feel like all of America is going to feel the same. Unbelievable slate on Thanksgiving.
15: Yeah, I mean, the holiday slate, period. I mean, you think about the Bears, Christmas Packers. Day games, even before Christmas. I mean, just Texans, Eagles, Christmas Eve. Then you got Packers, Bears, Bills, Broncos, and Seahawks, Rams. So I think the Monday night slate is awesome. The holiday slate is phenomenal. I think we're opening the season with a bang, with Patrick Mahomes and the Kansas City Chiefs hosting the Denver Broncos, and hopefully Bo Nix being healthy.
16: Yeah.
15: I'm excited about it. The reigning defending Super Bowl champs, the Seattle Seahawks. If we learn anything from the schedule releases, that the Seattle Seahawks ain't going nowhere. Like of the 17 games that they play, they only leave their time zone four times.
16: Oof. That's lucky.
15: That's pretty good, especially for a team that's way out there in the Pacific Northwest.
16: Yeah.
15: They've got two stretches where you got to watch. First half of the season, a five-game stretch in which they play playoff teams from a year ago. And in the second half of the season, a four-game stretch where they play playoff teams from a year ago. But in between that, to break it up, they've got the Cards at the Raiders in the bye week. So I just think it's a very manageable schedule for Mike McDonald and company. The Seattle Seahawks are not just a flash-in-the-pan Super Bowl winner. Mm-hmm. It's not just a good story in terms of Sam Darnold's career arc. This is a team that has a chance to go on another deep playoff run this year based on what we've seen from the schedule.
0: A couple of add-ons to what you're saying. All great points here. Seattle with six primetime games. The team that leads the way, the Rams with seven. Our first primetime game, as you mentioned, on September 14th, Monday Night Football, between Denver and Kansas City. Then you fast forward to February 14th when the season ends on ESPN, ABC, Disney, all of our family of networks with the Super Bowl, Super Bowl 61 in LA. So you go, the ESPN coverage goes from September 14th. Well, ESPN coverage of the NFL is 24/7. We know that. We have the best coverage around. But in terms of the games, September 14th is game one. And the last game we have, February 14th, the Super Bowl there in LA. All right. Now, last night was the schedule release, obviously. And we had a great show on ESPN with Laura Rutledge anchoring it, of course. Dan Orlovsky was on it, ESPN NFL analyst, and gave this immediate take as to the team he thinks, the contending team he thinks, that has the easiest schedule in the NFL.
1: This is the hardest schedule I've seen.
2: Really?
1: This is they had two brutal stretches. You're going to go week one, Giants, okay, division, week two, Washington, division. Then they go Baltimore, Houston, Tampa, Green Bay, Philly. They can lose all five of those. And then you go week 10, November 15th, they go San Francisco, Tennessee, Philly, Seattle, Rams. That could be a 4 out of 5 week stretch that you lose. And so as much I was a little bit cautious on Eagles after seeing the schedule, I'm way more bullish. I was bullish on Dallas after seeing the schedule. This is a brutally difficult schedule.
0: Okay, my bad on that. So that was the hardest schedule is what Dan put out there in terms of the Cowboys. So
15: he's a lie. That's not the hardest schedule. You think that's the hardest schedule?
0: Well, I'm saying that was his initial reaction. By numbers, Chicago is looked at as strength of schedule, the hardest schedule in the league.
16: Yep.
0: Numerically,
16: according
0: Chicago, then Miami, then Arizona, then Green Bay, then Kansas City, then New England, then Vegas, then Buffalo, then the Chargers and the Panthers. That's your top 10 hardest schedule. Was your hardest schedule not in there? That's numerically.
15: Give me those top 10.
16: According
15: to
16: this is based on win-loss opponents win percentage from last year.
15: I got you.
16: Yeah.
0: Oh, so
15: are you going to run through them? Or are you going to say it again?
16: Bears number one, Dolphins, Cardinals, Packers, Chiefs, Patriots, Raiders, Bills, Chargers, Panthers, Vikings.
15: Wow. the team that I have at the hardest schedule is not even in there. It's the LA Rams. And I don't think it's particularly close. Go look at the Rams' schedule. I mean, they've got 7 standalone games. The first 5 are tough. After the bye week is absolutely brutal. I mean, you got the Packers, the Chiefs, at the 49ers, Cowboys, at the Seahawks, at the Bucks, and then the Seahawks to finish off. If we're going to pick a regression team for 2026, it's the LA Rams.
16: Ooh.
15: That's the team that I'm circling and saying there could be a pullback.
0: Well, the schedule makers, that's interesting because the schedule makers are telling you they expect the Rams to be great and have a chance to host their Super Bowl here on ESPN ABC because of the fact when you're looking at 7 standalone games for a non-Cowboys team or 7 primetime games for a non-Cowboys team,
15: yeah.
0: That's telling us we think that's a draw. We think that team is so good that everyone's going to be interested in them. They have a coach that people know. They have a quarterback that's an MVP, obviously. And they make, you know, all these moves in the offseason. And
15: well,
0: they're telling you that they're the most interesting, biggest team here.
15: Well, here's what I'll say about the primetime games. There are several teams that have 7 standalone games. The Chicago Bears have 7 standalone games. The Bills have 7 standalone games. The Kansas City Chiefs have 6 primetime games. The Packers have 6 primetime games. Like, there, just because you have standalone games or primetime games doesn't equate to you being a good football team. Right, so I think that's one of the misnomers that we have about the schedule makers. I think the Rams are going to be one of the most fascinating teams this year. You do have the reigning MVP. You have one of the most dynamic young coaches in the entire league. And then, oh, by the way, they had one of the noisiest off seasons based on what they did with their 2 first-round draft picks. Mm-hmm. They traded for Trent McDuffie with one of them, and then they drafted the heir apparent Ty Simpson with the other one. The Rams are a team that everybody wants to watch. It might not be because the Rams are good. It might be because the Rams have a hell of a lot of drama.
0: Yeah, that's fascinating. It's fascinating to look at it that way. And I think that you use the term we may have to start adjusting in terms of the way we operate the schedule. We talk about primetime games, standalone games, because technically like a Thanksgiving Day game is not a primetime game, but you're going to get more eyes and ears on those games than maybe any games. So I like what you did there in terms of we have to maybe acknowledge standalone games. Like we think this team or this matchup is so interesting that more people than ever will watch it regardless of the time it's on, but because it's only on at that point. And since 2000, only the Rams have won the Super Bowl with 6 primetime games. That was 2021. So Dan said the Cowboys may have the hardest schedule. Let's talk about the easiest schedule. This is In the Moment last night. Dan Orlovsky and the NFL Live crew on ESPN doing a great job getting the schedule. And here's who Dan Orlovsky thinks has the easiest schedule in the league this year.
2: From an offensive perspective, this might be the easiest schedule in football.
0: Okay,
16: wow.
0: Get into it.
2: From an offensive perspective,
16: you're saying
2: starting week one, Eagles offense, starting week one, tell me when they run into an elite defense.
16: Maybe
2: I'll tell you when it is. It's week 15. It's Seattle. You're going to see a good defense. Like I think the Rams are going to have a good defense.
16: You told me the Cowboys.
2: I like the Giants defense.
16: Going to be a lot better.
2: Giants good. But I'm talking an elite defense.
0: Okay.
2: From an offensive perspective, and Philadelphia is going to have a very good offensive line with Sean Mannion. This is the easiest that I've seen so far. This is the easiest schedule when it comes to an offense going against defenses that I've seen so far. They don't see an elite unit till week 15.
0: Okay, so the Eagles schedule that he's talking about there, home against Washington, at Tennessee, at Chicago, at home against the Rams, home against Jacksonville, home against Carolina, home against Dallas, at Washington, home against New York, the Giants, before the bye week in week 10. So that's their first 9. Let's just go based on that because that's kind of the first part of the season for them. Numerically, the easiest schedule goes to Cleveland and then New Orleans. Philadelphia is on that list of the top 10 easiest schedules, but do we look at Philadelphia and say there's an entrance point into an easy schedule and a lot of wins early with this team?
15: Yeah, I don't think Dan is off base when evaluating the defenses of the opponents that the Eagles will face. Where my mind went to immediately was no excuse for Nick Sirianni, Jalen Hurts, Sean Mannion not to get this team in position where they're contending for a division title and being back in the postseason.
16: All right.
15: There's zero excuses. Moving on from A.J. Brown is not an excuse. You drafted Mekhi Lemon in the first round. Clearly, you have a plan in terms of trying to mitigate his departure. So there are no excuses as to why this team can't get out to a hot start and why this offense could potentially should potentially get rolling early on. So that's the thing that came top of mind when I saw that schedule and I heard Dan Orlovsky's comments. Jalen Hurts and Nick Sirianni are all out of excuses. Mm-hmm.
0: All right, there's a lot more to get to, obviously, with this, because easiest schedule, hardest schedule, biggest storylines, who's set up for success, who's set up for failure, and who's set up early on to ease injury returns, especially with arguably the best player in the sport and the best player in the sport over the last decade. We will get to that coming up after Smalls has this from PayPal.
16: The schedule is out, and PayPal is proud to be the official peer-to-peer payment sponsor of the NFL. 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
1: 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A reminder, NBA playoffs get going again tonight. 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NHL playoffs, by the way. Is there anything that proves the interim coach bump more than the Vegas Knights? They get rid of. I'm not celebrating getting rid of Bruce Cassidy. That's not what I'm saying. But they fire Bruce Cassidy on March 29th. They hire John Tortorella, and now they're going to the conference finals, and they're 15-4-1 with Torts. John Tortorella, thank you. Thank you. The interim coach bump alive and well thanks to Torts. Let's go. I'm a Vegas Knights guy now. Anyway. All right. Schedule release. Chiefs last night get their schedule, as did the rest of the team, but the rest of the league. But specifically to the Mahomes injury, first few games: Denver at home, Indy at home, at the Dolphins, at the Raiders, and then a bye. That's 1, 2, 3, 4 games, and then a bye. We don't know Mahomes' status.
2: They should be 3-1 going into that bye.
3: Absolutely.
1: With or without Mahomes?
2: With or without Mahomes.
1: Okay, go on that, because that's where it gets really interesting.
2: Well, I mean, that's why you go out and you get somebody like Justin Fields, who started a hell of a lot of games in this league. And then you have Garrett Nussmeier, the rookie, and we'll see what ends up happening with him. But I absolutely look at the Kansas City Chiefs as a team that could have a big bounce back year. I mean, 6-11 last year, they very easily could flip that and go 11-6 this year.
3: Yeah, if you're a Chiefs fan, you're pumped to see this. Absolutely. Yeah. Now, starting off the season versus Denver, that one's going to be tough, obviously, even though it's at home. But Bo Nix coming back, fingers crossed. It seems like he's on track to have that ankle be ready to go by the start of the regular season. They were very tough last year. Expect them to be tough again this year. But then, to your point, easing Mahomes in, or easing the team in without him, Indy, the Dolphins, the Raiders, then you get a bye before you have to face the Chargers again at home. I would imagine that the league is also pumped by this, because Patrick Mahomes is obviously a big box office draw. And with or without him, this is very favorable for the Kansas City Chiefs.
1: Dare I ask, any thought, if you're the Chiefs, to only look at this as a 13-game schedule for him? Just right off the bat, you're not playing the first four. We're giving you an extra month plus. Because you think about the 4 weeks plus the bye, you could get, if CeCe just said with or without them, they should be able to get to 3-1. Would you ever consider this a 13-game season for Patrick Mahomes and not even let him play the first four?
2: I don't think that's entirely up to the Chiefs. I think Patrick Mahomes is going to have a hell of a lot to say about that, given the contract that they gave him once upon a time. They are business partners. Mm-hmm. I don't know that they're going to be in a position to dictate to him as much as other teams would be able to do with other players.
1: Okay.
2: Patrick Mahomes is one of the faces of the league. I don't think the league gives the Kansas City Chiefs this game. I don't think they give our network this game if they didn't have some insight as to who the quarterbacks would be in this matchup.
3: Agree.
2: And I think that both guys are tracking to be the week one starter for their respective teams.
1: Okay, but then walk us through this, because obviously as somebody that played 11 years in this league at the highest of levels and won a Super Bowl and never actually played on a losing team, which is the most amazing thing, do they change their offensive game plan and strategy in Kansas City, knowing they have winnable games without him being Superman, and allow him to just be Clark Kent for the first
2: Well, they told
1: years.
2: Us they're going to do that. That's why they drafted Kenneth Walker. I mean, they signed Kenneth Walker. They told us they're going to do that. This is going to be a team that features the ground game, because he will be one of the most dynamic running backs that Andy Reid has had in the Mahomes era of Chiefs football. So I'm excited to see what K-9 can do.
3: Me too.
2: With that offensive line, with those skill position players around him, I think it's going to be a much different style than we're accustomed to seeing from the Kansas City Chiefs. We know them from all of the big splash plays, the explosives down the field, but I absolutely see a world where the Chiefs could adopt a ground-and-pound mentality and allow Patrick Mahomes, and I can't believe I'm saying this, to be the complement to what they do with a really strong defense and a really strong run game.
3: But imagine if that's how they start the season, that ground game gets going, and then once Mahomes is back to full strength, then they unleash him towards the back end of the season. That's a scary proposition for the division and the AFC.
1: So the first part of the schedule with Kansas City, we know, is relatively easy, if there's a such thing as easy in the NFL. Because I'll tell you, one of my takeaways from last night, how is it possible that we have as many good games as I think we're going to have? Like, there's so few bad teams for me.
3: But there's always surprise bad
1: teams. Of course,
3: teams.
1: Definitely. Guys, you know, get hurt, unfortunately. But I'm like looking at this, I'm like, well, that's a big matchup. That's a big matchup. How many teams would I look at and take, they could have a big matchup? So then you think about Kansas City after Thanksgiving. November 26th at the Bills. Mm-hmm. December 3rd at the Rams, December 13th Bengals, December 21st Patriots, December 27th Niners, January 2nd or 3rd Chargers. I mean, that's
3: a Chargers. Tough stretch.
1: That's a tough stretch. So, like, but by then, wear and tear on him, he's healthier, you know, because of it, and maybe they're good to go. And see, this is the thing. I know a lot of people don't think Kansas City are considered Super Bowl contenders. I personally will look at Kansas City as a Super Bowl contender as long as Patrick Mahomes is up.
2: No question. I'm right there with you.
1: If he's upright, let me be very clear about this. If Patrick Mahomes is upright, they are a Super Bowl contender.
3: Did they look like Super Bowl contenders last year when he was upright?
1: I don't think he was fully healthy last year at any point, even when he was considered healthy.
3: But he just was never upright.
1: Yeah. Okay. So fully upright. Fully 100% upright, not banged up, which I know the argument is he's not going to be that to start the season. But the schedule last night, the information we now have that we did not have 24 hours ago at this time, allows him to ease into it in a way that would maybe fall into a beautiful next arc of his career where Patrick Mahomes can be the quarterback of run first teams.
2: It's, you know what's amazing? I'm sitting here looking at the Kansas City Chiefs track record with Mahomes as their starting quarterback. Mahomes has never had a top 10 running game, ever.
1: Okay, can I ask you a question on that?
2: Never.
1: Is it because he's so great they don't lean into the run, or he's had to pass because they don't have a running game? Like, which one is it?
2: I think it could be the latter.
1: Okay, so he had to make up for a deficiency. This year, what you're saying is...
2: And it's not as if Andy Reid didn't want to try to run the football. Remember, they invested a first-round pick in Clyde Edwards-Helaire out of LSU. It just didn't work out.
1: But they did, and they won a Super Bowl with him on the roster, and then he came...
2: But he was never what they thought he was going to be.
1: I think he was actually on the roster last year. I think he came back, didn't he?
2: Okay, that's fine.
1: No, I'm just randomly... But now, when you think about that, when you think about him in the mix, K-9 in the mix, I would keep going. If there are other guys that are still out there, I'd sign more. I would go all in on what you're saying and make sure I have the best running game in the sport.
2: The best run game that Patrick Mahomes has had, they were 16th in rushing. I said this last year. The Kansas City Chiefs have been cavalier in terms of protecting Patrick Mahomes. Mm-hmm. They need to protect him. I think they've gone a long ways in trying to do that from a personnel standpoint. But now it's up to Andy Reid and the offensive staff to do that from a play-calling standpoint. And that's why you bring in somebody like Kenneth Walker, the Super Bowl MVP. Let K-9 eat. Let him be the bell cow. There's no reason why he shouldn't have 20 touches every single game. Funnel the offense through him, especially early on, and allow Patrick Mahomes to get back into the flow of things when it comes to playing football at a high level and recovering from that knee injury.
1: Okay. So what we've discussed for the first 25 minutes or so of the show is what was released. As interesting as how they were released. We will get to that with Smalls painting that picture after this. What's Sherwin-Williams paint?
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0: 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First in Cleveland, the Pistons face a must-win against the Cavs in Game 6. Then in Minnesota, the Timberwolves look to force a Game 7 against the Spurs. 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
7: Here is your latest Middle Tennessee weather. Friday will be sunny with a high near 83 and light winds. Saturday brings a slight chance of showers and thunderstorms with a high near 88. Overnight lows will be in the mid-60s. 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
3: 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It is on Sportsmanlike alongside the Ocho, Evan Cohen, who tried to match me today for some reason.
11: Number 8.
3: Doing that. And our Super Bowl champion, Chris Canty, rocking his Virginia Cavaliers.
11: Number 1.
3: Number 1. Mind you, Virginia sent me some gear.
2: Yeah.
3: Very nice of them because they had some student athletes come in to view the show.
10: Wow.
3: We gave them a tour, and they were very kind to send me some Virginia gear. Mm-hmm. And orange and blue cousins, you know, I think they recognize my Illinois ties. But enough about college football. It's time to talk NFL because the schedule release was yesterday. And as we know, the social media teams for all 32 NFL programs, this is their Super Bowl. They work on this for a really long time. They're incredibly creative. These releases are really, really fun. And I'm going to give you my top 5 schedule releases by teams. But first, an honorable mention. The team might not be very good this year, but I loved their social media schedule release. Shout out to the Miami Dolphins. Did you see theirs?
10: I did not.
3: So the players are on the field practicing they're being summoned. Sorry. They say, Mr. Ross wants to see you. And the players are like, uh-oh, am I going to get cut? What's happening? They're really worried. And then they walk into an office and it's Rick Ross, the boss.
10: Yes. I didn't know what you're referring to. I saw pictures going around. I didn't even put 2 and 2 together. That was the whole video. Wow.
3: It was very good.
10: French Montana. Max B, Rick Ross, Smoking Part 2, best song out right now. Anyway, go. Song of early candidate song of the summer. Go ahead.
3: Well, let's kick it off with number 5.
11: Number 5.
3: There's someone in the NFL that is always entertaining, and it's very smart for this team to use him for their schedule release video. Let's head, actually right here, to New York City to Hudson Yards.
23: It is time. Bonjour, oui, oui. It is me, Winston Van Gogh. So he's drawing it for 15 seconds, and you have 15 seconds.
24: Yes, sir. Okay.
23: And then if you don't guess it, we walk away.
24: Okay.
23: You got a chance to win some New York Football Giants tickets.
25: 442, down on it! Okay, that's the
23: time.
25: The
23: Titans! Whoa, okay then.
10: Yeah!
3: So this is why I love the Giants schedule release video.
2: That's awesome.
3: Jameis Winston is always entertaining. Winston Van Gogh, very funny. But I loved that they involved the fans. So Jameis Winston would draw a picture that would indicate who the opponent was. A Giants fan would guess. And if they got it right, they got tickets to the game, which I thought was
2: that
3: very
2: is incredible.
3: Fun. It was a build-up and a payoff. And obviously, Jameis dressed with a beret like Winston Van Gogh was very clever.
2: Can I say this? There might not be a quarterback room that has more entertainment than the Giants quarterback room. With Jackson Dart in the aura, you saw him on Tuesday night at the United Way fundraiser.
3: He's got presence.
2: And then Jameis Winston, how magnetic, how charismatic he is, especially when he's out in New York City. To say he's a backup quarterback, that dude is a star in New York City.
3: Absolute star.
2: So that was awesome that the Giants involved him for the schedule release. Very cool.
3: Let's head to the Midwest.
11: Number 4.
3: The Indianapolis Colts. Did you guys see this one?
10: Go ahead.
3: Instead of The Simpsons, it's The Schedule. Let's take a little peek at what they did.

Bart writing, we will not include Tyreek Hill in these videos on the chalkboard. 4,252 days without a win in Jacksonville. Homer leaving work. Lisa on the sacks, as always.

0: the offensive line on the couch. It was so clever, so well done. The Simpsons are an institution. And the fact that the Colts could incorporate the Simpsons into their schedule release video was really, really well done.
1: That's pretty cool. That's pretty cool. I like that one. That's well done by the Indianapolis Colts.
2: I'm fascinated by this. I want to know the backstory.
0: Yeah.
2: Did the people at the Simpsons do this for them? Are they just like getting rights to like imitate it? Like I'm because that's the real Simpsons.
0: It's the real Simpsons.
2: Right. So I want to know the backstory on that. That's a fascinating one. All right. So Giants 5, Colts 4, Smallsy.
3: Number 3.
0: Evan, I know you're going to love this one. One of the most iconic movies of all time. And two NFL players that fit the bill. How about what the Las Vegas Raiders did?
2: That was my favorite one.
0: Step Brothers. Let's check it out.

0: their place of where I thought Mendoza was going to go as a pro. I increased my viewpoint of him as a pro.
1: Because of this video?
0: Yes. Because I can start him on the bench now. He can, with their relationship, with them doing bits like this.
1: It was so funny.
0: I feel like I can put him on the bench and give him time because if these two guys have a love affair with each other and Kirk Cousins is invested in Mendoza's development.
2: Yeah, they became best friends.
1: They became best friends.
0: But I'm just saying, I literally went to the place of, I think Mendoza's going to be really, really good because I don't think he's going to have to play right away.
2: I think that's a good take.
0: It's a good take?
2: I think so. It shows that he like can make fun of himself. They both can like kind of laugh at each other's jokes.
0: Yeah, these guys.
2: I think it's a good dynamic.
0: That was the most football-y. Like, I think the way they released it will impact the football of any of the scheduled releases. That's a horrible take.
3: No,
0: I'm telling you.
3: It's not a bad take.
0: It's not a bad take?
3: No, it's not.
0: Oh, I was hoping it was.
1: Yeah, I think it's a bad take.
0: Thank you. Thank you, Smallsy.
1: Just because they both leaned into acting like stepbrothers in the Raiders schedule release videos does not mean that there won't be tension in the locker room between them. They both are professionals who want to compete at the highest level.
0: I understand, but
3: but you know what, though? Fernando Mendoza being willing to do that, it doesn't give me Carson Wentz Philadelphia Eagles vibes.
1: No.
3: And that was one of the question marks that we had with his personality type. How would that fit in an NFL locker room? Looks like it's going to be just fine.
0: Mm-hmm.
1: Number two. Let's go to
4: Number
1: Music
4: two.
1: City. Music City. The Tennessee Titans are always very good at this, especially when they involve people walking the streets of Nashville. Here's what they pulled off this year.
5: Just told me I look like Dustin Hoffman.
1: Who are you?
6: Oh my gosh, Woody Johnson, the owner of the New York Jets. Woody Johnson?
7: Barson.
1: Obviously not Woody Johnson.
7: Big Dom.
6: Yeah, looks just like you.
7: Because I have a brother named Dom.
1: So they're finding random people on the streets in Nashville.
3: That's great.
6: My bad.
1: Derrick Henry.
0: I don't know about that one.
1: This one was pretty good. CJ Stroud?
7: Nah, sir.
6: Bro, you look just like him.
0: This is
3: CJ Stroud. That's good.
1: So
3: that's good.
1: And those on the streets
3: that look like people from the opponent.
1: But they're also kind of
0: McAfee one. That's great.
1: They're also kind of poking fun though at their opponents while they do this.
3: That's great. That's great.
1: Very, very well done.
3: That is awesome. This is probably one of the most creative ones I've seen in years. That's pretty good.
0: And they have Macaulay Culkin as Joe Burrow.
1: Yes. But you guys,
0: Rob Ryan, this guy.
1: You know, there can only, SEC, you say there can only be one number one. So who takes home the crown?
4: Number one.
1: The best schedule release video of 2026. They crush it every year. It's the Chargers.
3: Yes.
1: Who did the Halo video this year? I'm sure you guys were able to see highlights of this one.
3: Yes.
1: And
3: great.
1: As someone who never played video games in her life, I didn't really understand the mechanisms of the game. But they did such a good job, I don't need to. You have to watch this a couple times because of all the little Easter eggs and nuggets and shade that they throw in here.
3: I mean, it was great. It was great. The Patriots, nothing to see here.
1: the game
3: temporarily pausing. It was awesome.
1: How about the Houston Texans? Were they involved the C.J. Stroud, Caleb Williams conversation on the field?
3: How about the 49ers one where the player goes down after going through the power plant by the practice field? That was great. I mean, the Chargers nailed this. 10 out of 10, no notes. Every single year. Every single year.
1: They kill it. Their social media team absolutely kills it. So there you go. Our honorable mention, the Dolphins with Rick Ross. Number five, Winston Van Gogh and the New York Giants. Number four, the Indianapolis Colts with the Simpsons. Number three, Fernando Mendoza and Kirk Cousins as stepbrothers for the Raiders. Number two, the Titans, Who Are You? And number one, again, the LA Chargers with the Halo video.
0: Well done. Top five schedule releases. Wow. Well, imagine if we had a social media guru that was as good as they do. I mean, I'm just... Hey, Rob. All right, coming up, we talk about Mahomes in the first four games of the season and how that could impact Kansas City. Is there another team that should be smiling based on a star player being injured and their schedule to start the season? We'll get to that next. 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
1: Micah Parsons got another.
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3: 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He never gets tired.
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8: It's an interesting take by Cam Pride.
9: Why, because cheese? Cheeseburger?
8: Yeah, but it's like Miami. Jimmy
9: no,
8: Buffett.
9: It's like the Keys.
8: Right. Like, that's what I'm saying.
9: Are you Parrothead?
8: No, but he was always at Heat games.
9: See?
8: He got kicked out of a Heat game once by a referee.
9: Jimmy Buffett?
8: What? Look it up.
9: I've been to a Jimmy Buffett concert. I was an honorary Parrothead.
7: Hold on. What? Give me the backstory, man.
8: I don't know. I don't remember.
7: You can't just leave something out there like
8: this
7: that.
8: This was not one of these security removals. The ref kicked him out. Look it up. Seriously.
9: Stand by.
8: Wow. Yeah.
9: Research it on it.
8: We're going to get to the Micah Parsons.
7: Wow.
8: I'm serious.
7: I did not expect that.
8: Okay. Smalls?
9: He got... Let me take you back. February 4th, 2001. Jimmy Buffett ejected from a Miami Heat New York Knicks game for shouting profanities at a referee.
8: I told you.
9: The referee ordered security to remove Buffett, who was a season ticket holder, from his courtside seat after the singer called him a stupid
8: bleeper. Yeah.
9: Over a missed call.
7: Wow.
8: Yeah.
9: Jimmy Buffett out.
8: Yeah.
7: Wow.
8: Got bounced. Yeah. That's pretty good knowledge by me. I just want
7: to. Do we know who the ref was?
8: I'm sure it was Tony Brothers.
7: Tony Brothers?
9: Forte?
8: Yeah. Yeah. There was two Joseph Forte was a great shooting guard for North Carolina.
7: Oh, Joe Forte? Yeah. Him and Julius Peppers on that same team? Yeah. They got busy.
9: Matt Forte.
8: We're just going to go through Forte. That's, you know what your Forte is knowing Forte, obviously. I just want to point out one quick thing. The Mendoza stepbrothers take. Let's just be all clear before we get to Micah Parsons, his injury, and his return relative to the Packers schedule.
9: The Packers.
8: The Packers.
7: The Packers.
8: I made what I thought was an absurd take that I truly believe, that I think the Raiders are going to have the benefit of not having to start Mendoza because he and Kirk Cousins are going to be so perfect together, and Kirk Cousins is going to be such a great mentor that it's going to be completely understandable to start the number one overall pick on the bench this upcoming year because of what I assume their relationship is going to be based on a schedule release video. I thought that was an absurd take. A man who won a Super Bowl and played 11 years in the NFL said that is not an absurd take. Those are the kind of things you have to look for in terms of mentorship, leadership, and acceptance of role in order to have one day earned greatness, right?
7: Mm-hmm.
8: And you, Smalls, think that is the worst take you've ever heard in your life?
9: I mean, you've had some bad takes, so I don't know if it's the worst. But I would say that just because both of them participated in a schedule release video and were leaning into acting in it, emphasis on acting, mm-hmm. doesn't mean that as the season progresses and both of them want to start, that their relationship is going to be fine. But I do think that the way that Vegas is going about this, very different than what Kirk Cousins experienced in Atlanta. He was kind of blindsided by the Michael Penix Jr. pick. He went there, uprooted his family from Minnesota, where they very much liked it, where he had success, to go down there. And then that was dropped on him. At least in this situation, these circumstances, both parties know what is expected of them.
8: Okay. Now, let's get to, we talk about Mahomes, right? And we talk about the fact that Mahomes banged up, coming back, how does the schedule look? Relatively easy for Kansas City to start. Micah Parsons is the other major, major megastar player that is banged up to start the season, potentially out early in the season. Smalls' squad, the Green Bay Packers, if he misses the first four games, Vikings, Jets, Falcons, Bucks to start the season, Baker Mayfield on paper would be deemed the best quarterback of that crew, but that's at Minnesota, at the Jets, home against the Falcons, and then at the Bucks. Smalls, how do you feel about the fact that you may have caught a break as a Packers fan where you're not facing the hardest tests early on, potentially without Micah?
9: Yeah, this is a very advantageous early schedule for the Packers and for that defense who's waiting for Micah Parsons to return, for them to feel like they don't have to rush him back. They can give him a little bit of a breather, a little bit of a runway to come back, because obviously the Packers, a completely different team without Micah Parsons. We know that them losing five games down the stretch to end their season pretty big deal without Micah Parsons. They were 9-3-1 with Micah, 0-5 in games that he didn't play or finish. When you remove a team leading 12.5 sacks from the equation, that's a problem. But when you kick off the season versus the Vikings, the Jets, the Falcons, and as you mentioned, Baker Mayfield and the Bucks feeling like the toughest challenge for them early in the schedule, that's an easy landing spot for that defense if you don't want Micah to have to start the season, or if you don't have him available to start the season.
8: It's not about wanting, right?
9: Exactly.
8: He feels more he's not going to be ready yet. Mahomes would be, when are you going to decide to put him back? I think there are
7: more ways to protect Patrick Mahomes than there are Micah Parsons.
9: Right.
7: That's just what it comes down to.
8: So you look at that. CeCe, you've said, hey, Bears, Caleb, that's the quarterback I want in that division. Ben Johnson, that's the coach, along with your former teammate Dan Campbell, that I want in that division. All of that said, does this change your viewpoint on the Packers based on the way in which they could start without Micah?
7: No.
8: Okay.
7: But that means, but that means there's a lot of pressure on Jordan Love to deliver. I mean, that's not like I don't listen. Minnesota, they're going to be interesting. The Tampa Bay Buccaneers are always competitive under Todd Bowles with Baker Mayfield. The Chicago Bears, week 5. Be careful with the New York Jets, week 2. Be careful because that's on the road. I don't look at this as a lot of layups for the Green Bay Packers in the first half of the schedule. I don't, especially without Micah. This is not a situation where you can have a tale of two Jordan Loves throughout the course of the regular season. He's going to have to put together 17 straight games where he can play really good to great football.
9: None of this
7: Toyota-thon stuff where he's like a slow lull at the beginning of the season and he kicks it into high gear. No, he's got to be good early on, especially without Micah. It puts more pressure on him. It puts him more forward-facing along with Matt LaFleur, and those two are going to have to deliver until Micah in that defense gets back to being as dominant as they showed early on last year.
8: Mm-hmm. Here's the counter, though, right? The counter is... their biggest rival, Bears. Look at their schedule.
9: Tough.
8: And not early, though. It's tougher late, right? At Carolina.
7: Yeah, the final month of the season for the Bears where they play all the division opponents plus the Bills, that's tough.
8: Carolina, home against Minnesota, home against Philly, home against the Jets before the October 11th game against the Packers. So both teams, I mean, you say, you know, hey, Bears could be good, and you got to say, yeah, you're right, because you could look at this and say, both teams could be 3-1, 4-0 at that time that they would play each other. I mean, right now, Sunday, October 11th, Chicago at Green Bay, we knew it was going to be a huge game going in. It could be two undefeated teams, potentially, going in. 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
6: 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Joe Rexroad, happy Friday morning to you. How are we doing? What's going on?
7: Doing all right. Quickly, shout out to my buddy Luso Nolensville, who's going to Philly for your PGA Championship. Be jealous of him. Also, though, he's got to be kidding, right, that he liked the Luke Bryan version of the National Anthem? Was he saying he did?
6: Well, he would be the first one in history. the first time we would have gotten that particular text would be what I would say.
7: Let me know if you're serious. I mean, I like Kermit the Frog.
6: Yeah, I mean, Gomer Pyle from the Andy Griffith Show sounds fine. But
7: I actually miss the Muppets, kind of.
6: Yeah.
7: Yeah, Gomer Pyle, there you go.
6: Yeah.
7: But, yeah, I'm a little sore today, and I can tell, like, it's just starting. Like, the soreness is probably going to get – probably, like, tomorrow will be the worst. Because, you know, I had to do a little reprisal of the years-long basketball one-on-one challenge that I've had with a certain child. And, you know, I tell you, I really hope for his sake that he can beat me by the time I get to 60. Because, you know, 18-year-old great athlete coming out of freshman year of college, you'd think you'd be able to handle a 53-year-old man, but I guess not. I guess not.
6: How about that?
7: No, he beat me once, but I beat him the other time. I'll take the tie. Tie is a win.
6: There we go.
7: Tie is a win to
6: That's
7: me.
6: That's impressive. Look at you.
7: I mean, he's
6: still
7: actually
6: a baller out there.
7: He's actually kind of lucky he won the other one.
6: Wow.
7: So, I'll pay for it.
6: That's worth it,
7: go
6: though.
7: In there and, I mean, you got to slam in there in the post, man.
6: I think it's worth it, though.
7: It is worth it.
6: Yeah. Yeah, you can deal with a few
7: especially
6: days of
7: pain. Especially when you can talk trash about it in public like this.
6: Exactly. You know? It's well worth it. This is great. What a great development for Rexroad on the athletic front here. Ian, how are we doing? What's going on?
8: Good morning. No hoops for me yesterday, but it was a good night. It was a little bit more on the relaxed sports night, I would say. Kind of kept up with a little bit of the early hockey game.
6: Oh, yeah.
8: Turned on a few minutes of the late game. Saw the Marner goal. But,
6: that was sick.
8: That was nice. A little C. Mace, Chris Mason, our boy on the broadcast, doing a great job, as always. And, doing good. Happy Friday. Should be a beautiful weekend. Looks like the heat's starting to turn up a little bit. I'm starting to a little bit worry about the drought. A little bit of a drought situation around
6: probably
8: town.
6: Could use a little rain.
8: Could use some rain.
6: Some extended rain, maybe.
8: Yeah, but overall, doing good. Should be a fun weekend. Thanks.
6: Yeah, absolutely. PGA Championship update already underway this morning. Scottie Scheffler tied for the lead. We'll see how it goes today.
8: A lot of three unders there, huh?
6: A lot of people tied for the lead, but Scheffler's one of them.
7: So why am I not, as I look at the screen, why is it not telling me what hole he's on?
6: Well, he's not playing yet. He didn't tee off till 7:40.
8: Yeah, you didn't see the text message, Joe. We already got an update on that last night.
6: Rexroad was already asleep.
7: That's my bad. Yeah, no, I get it now. They played yesterday.
6: They did. Rexroad,
7: hi, welcome.
6: Didn't quite get to watching yesterday, but I think this weekend is when Rexroad starts to turn it around on the PGA Championship front.
7: I legitimately will watch the end of it if it's close.
6: Did you see the dude who showed up late to his tee time and got a two-stroke penalty?
8: I saw that.
6: Yeah.
8: Yep.
6: I don't know how that happens in a PGA Championship.
8: I read that he was on the practice green.
6: Yeah.
8: So he was close by. He was just walked up a minute late.
3: Garrick Higo. Yeah, he was late to his tee time. Got a two-stroke penalty. And by the way, got a two-stroke penalty, shot one under. Guess who would also be tied for the lead if not for the two-stroke penalty? Garrick Higo up there.
7: So, holy cow, man.
3: That's a tough one.
7: That could cost him a lot of money.
3: It could. Yes, it could.
7: My goodness.
3: That is a tough one. And, you know, his explanation was absolutely hilarious. He's like, yeah, I mean, I think my tee time was 7:18. So I was there at 7:18 and 30 seconds. So if you're 1 second late, you're late, but I wasn't late, if that makes any sense. I was like, oh,
7: so in other words, he thinks he had all the way until 7:18:59.
3: Correct.
7: Yeah. I mean, he kind of might have a point, right?
3: I'm interested. Like,
7: if it didn't flip to 19.
3: I know. I think it's a matter of interpretation, is it not?
7: Yeah, that's you would think that you'd get the whole minute that it is that minute.
3: I don't know. I've never seen this happen before, so I couldn't tell you.
7: He needs to appeal to what's his name, who, you know, let Happy stay on the tour.
3: Yeah, exactly. There you go. The schedule is out for the Tennessee Titans. We'll have Teron Davenport with us at 8:00 for his full reaction to the Titans' schedule and other things, Titans as well. I took a look at it last night. First off, let me say this. I thought the Titans social media team did another very good job with the video that they put out there. I don't know that they'll ever top like their first one when it came to like the Broadway thing where you're talking about, like, you know, that video that basically took the NFL by storm as Rexro's computer volume goes off. I thought the last night's video was pretty good where they're just like walking up and it's like, oh, hey, Pat McAfee. And some dude that looked kind of sort of, not really, looks like Pat McAfee walking down and that's the Colts thing. It was cool. Good stuff.
7: No, it was because it's like, yeah, the man on the street the second time around was like, okay, yeah, you might have, you know, I don't know about jump the shark, but you might be like revving up the motorcycle, yeah. Looking at the ramp. But this was, I give him credit, man. I mean, it's a freaking gold mine down there, right?
3: Of it
7: people
3: is.
7: Watching. I mean, it's got to be one of the greatest people watching places in the country, Broadway. And so that was good. That was smart, and there were some really funny ones in there. So,
3: there were.
7: Yes.
3: I mean, I think surely most people, you know, Titans get a lot of grief. Surely most people can agree that that social media stuff's pretty good. That's pretty good stuff.
7: I would hope so, yeah.
3: Do we have a particular favorite around the NFL that you saw?
7: I'm going through them. I mean the Colts one is pretty impressive, man. Obviously, you know, they must have – I mean, there's stuff that's unique in the opening. It's Simpsons, for anybody who didn't see it. And they go through their schedule, and there's scenes that are actual scenes from the history of the show that apply to the schedule, which is great. That's creative. But, like, the open is, you know, like it's specific to the Colts. And so, I mean, they must have put a lot into that because it appears they got Matt Groening, to actually create this intro for, you know, it's the Simpsons show intro, but it is cult specific, and it had to have been uniquely created for this. I'd like to know more about that.
3: I enjoyed the Fernando Mendoza, Kirk Cousins' stepbrother stuff. That was pretty good.
7: I'm still getting to it. I saw that, so I'm still getting to it. That's a great idea.
3: It is.
7: For sure.
3: It's good. Those two together, I think I'm going to enjoy for a while.
7: Yes. Yeah. I mean, however long they are together, there's going to be
3: it'll be good.
7: Fun will be had.
3: It'll be good. I mean, and I'm reading a headline from ESPN that says 2026 NFL schedule release, Chargers, Titans among top reveals. So how about that? Titans getting some love from ESPN.com.
7: So let's see. Have I seen the Chargers one?
8: I thought the Rams was pretty good.
7: The Rams was pretty good. Cool. Yeah.
8: That was kind of funny.
3: Napoleon Dynamite?
8: Yeah, that's some funny references in that, you know, substation for the 49ers and a couple other funny ones in there.
7: Yeah, that was cool for sure.
3: Chargers did the one that was basically like tied into the Halo video game. It's good.
7: Okay, and they're the one that had the little subtle Vrabel gate stuff.
3: Yeah.
7: You knew someone. They would probably be the ones that would do that. I think the Chargers are always. They're taking shots, right?
3: I think so.
7: Yeah, that's like their thing. They find they're not afraid to go low.
3: Yeah, exactly. The schedule for the Tennessee Titans, I will read it very quickly. We'll go through it. Home against New York and Philadelphia to begin the season. Those are your first two games. At the Giants for game 3. At Baltimore, your first four games there. Home against Houston, on the road against Indy, home against Cleveland, on the road against Cincinnati. A week nine bye week. One of the things I always look at, Joe, is where's the bye week in the schedule? Pretty good bye week location for the Tennessee Titans in week nine. Home against Jacksonville in week 10, at Dallas, at Jacksonville again. So Jacksonville twice in a three-week span, which I know we don't like here on this program. Home against Washington, at Detroit, against Indy, on the road against Vegas in the first game after Christmas. Potentially, Joe, the final home game in regular Nissan Stadium right now is Pittsburgh on January the 3rd, and then they will close out the season in Houston. So those are the 2026 schedule / 2027 for the Tennessee Titans.
7: Yeah, that's an important point. And I know PK has been making a big deal out of this, but it's an interesting, you know, I know he put out the poll, who do you want the last game to be? Of course, he put out the all the division teams.
3: Sure.
7: And if it was the finale of the season, that would have been the case, but it's not. They're on the road to end, so it's the Steelers. And that is, there are definitely some big Steelers moments.
3: Sure.
7: In the history of the Titans. I don't know that it's like
3: AFC Central.
7: Absolutely. So I don't know if it's like the ideal last opponent. And again, I'm not gonna disqualify them from having a home playoff game, but probably not.
3: The odds are not
7: gonna have a home playoff game. So the Pittsburgh Steelers, and not a great Pittsburgh Steelers team either, so the chance to go out with a win over the Steelers in the last Nissan game.
3: Aaron Rodgers, I guess, gonna close down Nissan Stadium here.
7: Yeah. Will he be playing?
3: We'll see.
7: Will he be upright by then?
3: Will there be a contract?
7: A lot of questions.
3: A lot of things.
7: Yeah.
3: 615-737-1025 is our phone number. 615-737-1025. The schedule is out for the Tennessee Titans, and I think for a lot of Titans fans, there was one glaring part of it that stands out once again. We'll get into that coming up next. Robbie and Rex Road, 1025 the game.
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3: Robbie and Rex Road, 102.5 The Game. The 2026 schedule is out for the Tennessee Titans. And Joe, one of the immediate reactions from Titans fans was this. Once again, no primetime games for the Tennessee Titans. They will be playing on Sunday every week. And most of these games are at noon. I think they have two games that start at 3:05. One of them being at Jacksonville, and the other one later in the year.
8: Raiders.
3: Against the Raiders. So, there you go. Two games that are after noon. So, hey, one thing you will have if you're the Tennessee Titans player and a fan, there will be a routine established. You're playing at noon. Just get used to it. You're going to be playing at noon, and you'll get in a rhythm, and maybe you can adjust your body clock that way pretty quickly into the year.
7: Set your clock to it. We talk about the NFL Sunday ticket losing value. Well, it's going to feature the Tennessee Titans, by golly.
3: Yeah, it will.
7: All around the world, if you're an NFL Sunday Ticket subscriber, you got Tennessee Titans football. Yeah, there's probably actually quite a few people in that organization who aren't sad about that.
3: Probably not.
7: Even like veteran players are probably like, good, great. Toe meets leather at noon. That's what football is supposed to be. You know, obviously, there are definitely some players who like the – I mean, there's a certain extra amount of juice that you get from being in a primetime big game or something. And
3: sure.
7: Obviously, there's none of that. And, of course, the fans. Just, you know, to have one or two, you know, would be nice. There are, what, 5 teams total? Is that right? Who are getting
3: – I believe that is correct.
7: Yeah.
3: Getting shut out.
7: And it's some usual suspects.
3: Yeah.
7: Either bad or, you know, bad on the field.
3: Yeah.
7: Some combination of bad on the field / not one of the bigger fan bases in the league.
3: I saw this tweet from Mike Herndon. One of my buddies sent this to me. So I'm going to trust Herndon here. He says, unless I'm missing one, I believe the Titans are the only team in the last 20 years at least to go 2 consecutive seasons playing every single game on a Sunday afternoon.
7: That's a hell of a
3: two
7: stat.
3: 2 years in a row.
7: If he's done that research, first of all, that's no small thing to do that research.
3: No. I don't really know. That'd take a long time. Or you have some service do it for you. I don't know.
7: Maybe there's some way to get AI to do that for you.
3: Yeah.
7: I don't know. But if that's true, that's a hell of a stat. And obviously that's disappointing for the Titans and their fans. And especially
23: this is a low T alert.
7: Well, especially because like those 2 years included the number one pick quarterback on the team.
3: Yeah.
7: You know, like there are bad teams with no redeeming qualities in terms of like just general fan interest. Usually a number one overall pick quarterback has some general fan interest.
3: Correct. Well, I'm not surprised by this. I mean, you know, like we talked about it yesterday, said maybe the Titans get one.
7: Yeah, I thought they'd get one.
3: Maybe they get one. I think my official prediction yesterday was zero. So this is not surprising, I don't think, to anybody, but I do think it kind of shows you, like, and, you know, we were in a text with Charles Robinson about this last night. It's like, wow. Like, it is kind of hard to believe when you look at it that way. It's like they do have, you know, the number one overall pick last year. They picked in the top five this year. And it's 2 years in a row where it's just like, no, let me tell you something. The Tennessee Titans are going to be playing on Sunday at noon. That's what they're going to be doing. Like, it's just what it is here. And I know, you know, last year they had a few afternoon starts because they're out west as much as they were. But, man, like, it is kind of jarring to look at the schedule and it's just like Sunday, Sunday, Sunday. I mean, I guess we do have to leave room, Joe. You can make it to week 18 against Houston. And maybe you get flexed into a Sunday night game.
7: Well, there are actually other – I mean, Kaharski laid this out. I didn't realize it was this extensive in terms of the flexibility that they have.
3: Yeah.
7: And I think it's got to be the most they've ever had this year. So, in theory
3: – you can play your way into
7: it. If they're one of the – yeah, one of the stories of the league, which is what they would have to be. They'd have to be one of the stories of the league to even be mentioned in this stuff. But, you know, let's see. You got – so, according to Kaharski here, you got Sunday Night Football. You can use it twice between weeks 5 to 10, and then they can change weeks 11 through 17. I mean, that's not what it used to be.
3: No.
7: It used to be the very end. Monday Night Football, he says the NFL has the discretion from weeks 12 to 17, and Thursday Night Football twice between weeks 13 and 17. That's a lot of possible changes.
3: Yeah.
7: And I probably are only going to make changes if you've got just like an absolute turd in the punch bowl game.
3: Yeah.
7: Right? For the most part, it's like you don't want to mess
3: somebody with people's, gets hurt. Yeah.
7: You don't want to mess with people's schedules. So that's why we don't see it. But I didn't realize they had this latitude here. I didn't realize that they could do that much of it. So in theory, you know, some other game could be moved. You usually think about it at the end. Obviously, the last game against the Texans. What if that's just an absolute banger?
3: It could be.
7: Monster winning in game, you know, that could be. But so the primetime games, you got it up to 7 for the Rams. You know, your beloved Packers, Chiefs, Bills, Seahawks get 6, then you go down, you know, 5-4, you get down to so in the NFC, in the AFC South, you've got Houston does get 4 of them to lead the way. Jacksonville gets 3 of them, the Colts get 2. There are two teams that have one each, the Saints and the Browns. And if you're
3: sure, Titans, let's get Cleveland on.
7: I know, if you're a Titans fan, you're like, really? Yeah, and why do they get one? Yeah. And the zeros are the Titans, Cardinals, Dolphins, Raiders. By the way,
3: I am surprised by that.
7: If you're gonna do the number one pick, by the way, Raiders get none, and the Jets get none. That's one thing Charles was texting with us is like, because you know, again, it's like Cardinals, no surprise.
3: Dolphins, no surprise.
7: Titans, no surprise. Vegas, a little bit of a surprise. Because Mendoza, really? You're not giving them one? Later in the year where it's like by then.
3: And the Raiders are a
7: And the Raiders have brand. A massive brand. And also the Jets. And that's what Charles' point was. Like, I mean, the Jets, like, people
3: it's
7: care.
3: It's New York. Yeah.
7: Yeah, like, they have a big fan base. So sucking also is part of this. If you have the combination of sucking and not a great fan base,
3: you have no chance. Not good on that.
7: Like the Titans and Cardinals were probably your easiest picks to be zeros. I mean, that's the thing about the Browns. And that's the Browns, they deserve it. And on the field, it's as much a disaster as it, but
3: these people stick with them.
7: Yes, they do.
3: They stick with them. KDOT saying, hey, don't worry. They're going to have some primetime games in the playoffs. Plenty of primetime games.
7: There you go.
3: Some playoff time.
7: That's what
3: I'm
7: talking
3: about. Just got to
7: bide
3: your time a little bit. If you're a Titans fan out there. Yeah, I mean, again, not surprised that they don't have it. I thought maybe the Baltimore game. And the more I thought about it, I was like, okay, Baltimore, I know they didn't make the playoffs last year, but I think a lot of people expect them to rebound, be a good team. You got Lamar Jackson, and it would be the Derrick Henry storyline. Now, it's a running back. It's not the same thing as, you know, a quarterback playing against their old team. But I thought maybe that would be the one. And nope, that one's at noon in Baltimore on October 4th. So
7: yeah, we talked about the Cowboys maybe. Yeah. Talked about the Eagles, maybe. People keep talking about this, the Eagles game, like, oh, A.J. Brown's a – he's not going to be on the Eagles, is he? Isn't it already surprised. Done that he's traded to the Patriots?
1: It seems to be.
7: Yeah. Like, I've seen so much of that. Oh, the A.J. – and even on our station, I heard it yesterday. The A.J. Brown, I'm like,
1: I don't think he's going to be there.
7: I don't think that's going to happen. Now, that means Titans do play the Patriots, too.
1: They do not. Oh. Not this year.
7: Okay. All right, never mind. Someday they will reunite again with A.J. Brown. I mean, he already gave them a little spanking and stuff, you know. That's already happened.
1: And then the general manager was fired a couple days later. I'm sure it had nothing to do with that. 615-737-1025, our phone number. 615-737-1025. Joe, there was a takeaway I had from this schedule as it relates to the very first game and the urgency level for the Tennessee Titans that I want to run by you coming up next. We'll do that. Robbie and Rex Road, 1025 the game.
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4: I'm Fox 17 Code Red meteorologist Greg Bobas. Our forecast taking us from the 40s this morning to the low 80s later on this afternoon, the beginning of a heating trend. Plenty of sunshine this go-round. We'll be in the upper 80s tomorrow and low 90s on Sunday.
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3: 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Joe, I got to take from the first game here when it comes to the Titans and the Jets, which we talked about that matchup yesterday. I was interested to see what the first part of the schedule would look like for the New York Jets, because I think we all would recognize that did not go well for Aaron Glenn last year, and that is a place and that is a market where when it's not going well, it can get loud, and it can get loud very quickly. Let me read the first four games for the New York Jets here, which I think will... If you're a Tennessee Titans fan, you're looking at this and you're saying, well, the Jets probably need to beat the Titans because this is the first four games for the New York Jets. At the Titans, home against the Green Bay Packers, on the road against the Detroit Lions, on the road against the Chicago Bears. Those are your first four games if you're the New York Jets.
7: Here's a face full of NFC North for you.
3: Yeah, so you're starting off with the Titans, the Packers, the Lions, and the Bears. They are for sure going to be underdogs and probably significant underdogs in three of those games. We'll see what the Titans game ends up looking
7: right
3: like.
7: Right now, and right now, I think I saw what the early line is like, Titans minus 1.5.
3: Okay. So they're going to be underdogs in all of them. They'll be significant underdogs against the Packers, the Lions, and the Bears. So I did see that yesterday, and I was like, look, it's the NFL. It's not like Aaron Glenn and the New York Jets, like the players in the locker room are going to be looking around saying, well, we better beat the Titans because, you know, in 2 weeks, the Lions are going to run all over us. I understand that.
7: Yeah.
3: But I do think, like, if you're Aaron Glenn, it's probably pretty important that you get off to a decent start this next year or it's going to get loud very quickly. And I think with the way the schedule sets up for the Jets, it's going to be difficult for him to get off to that good start. So they better beat the Titans. If they don't, he is in a world of trouble. So it just adds a little bit of intrigue to that week one game, I think.
7: Yeah, no doubt. And that is very much, it's like, you know, the Titans look at their schedule, Titans fans look at their schedule, and it's like, okay, well, there's one that looks pretty good on the schedule. All right, that's one that we should be able to handle, but that's what Jets fans are doing too.
3: For sure.
7: Looking at the Titans and saying, well, saying what just what you said. One is like, okay, you know, 1-3 is very much possible given that schedule, but get the one.
3: Yeah,
7: and you can survive and you some other games. I don't know what's next. What's their next game? After the entire NFC North pummels them, probably.
3: They have. Let's see here. Those are the first four games. Week five, they take on the Cleveland Browns. So there you go.
7: Okay. So if you can beat the Browns, get to 2-3, then all right. Like you're.
3: Then you get the Patriots, and we'll see what they are.
7: Yeah, and who knows? You know. So you're hanging in there. But yeah, like if you're 0-4. Man, it's like the in-season firing thing, I think, is probably, you know, he's probably as much a candidate as anyone. I haven't seen any, like, hot seat. You know, you always forget somebody, but in terms of hot seat. And it's crazy because it's year two and it's the freaking Jets. But I've got to think, I mean, Zach Taylor with Cincy too, right, has got to be like, I mean, it's either you turn this stuff around or we got real problems. I mean, I'm trying to, looking around, trying to think of anybody else who is a serious, you know, hot seat. I mean, there's a lot of people that could get on there.
3: Sure.
7: But that, those are probably your top two, right?
3: Probably so. I mean, it was really bad with the Jets last year. We talked about the craziest stat I've ever seen.
7: No,
3: not
7: was.
3: Getting an interception in the entire season. You're a defensive guy coming in. Like, it's pretty wild how bad that was. So, I think he's clearly number one. You know, I mean, I guess there's a chance that if this whole thing falls apart with Philadelphia, like, they could, you know.
7: Well, every year it starts to bubble to the surface, right?
3: Right.
7: Now, and that's the thing. If and when they move AJ, you think they're going to do, that kind of removes an excuse for him, too. Again, not that, I mean, again, he just won the Super Bowl 2 years ago.
3: Right.
7: But, like, all the stuff, is it just, because there's a lot of stuff about him and Hurts, too, that had nothing to do with AJ Brown, right? That has gone on. So yeah, he could be one potentially. But yeah, Glenn just seemed overmatched last year. I mean, it's just the way he handled stuff too, you know? It's not just, now granted, that's how Saleh came off of sometimes too with the Jets. It's just not, but not to that, like, to the degree, like, they had some good things about them. They won some games. Last year was just like, ooh, with the Jets. So that's a big one, the last two Jets coaches going at each other right away.
3: Well, that's the other thing. JW on the text line says, you know, their schedule, plus they're going to be playing Saleh the first game. We all know how bad it sucks to get beat up by your big burly coach. So Aaron Glenn has this circled on his calendar. Like, if you factor in, if the Jets lose that Titans game to their former coach, and then you looking down the barrel of the Packers, the Lions, and the Bears, it could get really ugly very fast for Aaron Glenn. Like,
7: right.
3: I don't know. Could they fire him if they start 0-4? Maybe. You know, it's early in the NFL season to fire somebody, but, I mean, we just saw the Titans do it not too much longer than that last year.
7: Yeah, and it's one of those things where if you're already, I mean, who the hell knows with this owner? I mean, you know. But if you're already dubious and really concerned, and then it's ugly and you're 0-4, including that loss to the Titans – and now you're looking at the Browns game. It's like, okay, this is actually, they're so bad. This could be a get-right game for him. No, let's just do it now before there's any chance of, you know. So, yeah, no, I think the Titans game could be the key to, like, either just quieting that and giving him a better chance of having the whole year or a lot of the year, or making a one-month in firing possible.
3: One of the other things that stands out about the Titans schedule to me is there's no, like, really long extended time on the road. They've got a couple of different stretches where they've got 3 out of 4 on the road, but I mean, Joe, they've had some stretches before where they've had like 3 straight on the road, or they've had, I think in one instance I remember them having like 4 straight on the road, kind of broken up by a bye week that was in there. I mean, the most they've got at any point this year in a row on the road is 2, so that happens a few different times, but there's not some big long stretch of games on the road here for the Tennessee Titans. It's a pretty balanced schedule from that standpoint.
7: Yeah. No, there's nothing in the schedule to me that stands out as like, oh my God.
3: Yeah.
7: Like, that's,
3: other than playing Jacksonville 2 times in 3 weeks, which seems to happen with these divisional games every year for some reason, and it drives me insane.
7: Yeah, that just sucks for everybody, both teams and fans and everything. But, yeah, it's, you know, as far as like the Titans having, you know, I know, like,
8: no crazy weather games either.
3: No.
8: I usually kind of, you know, later in the season, road games, where are you going? You're going to Detroit in December, inside, right? You got Vegas in December on the road.

0: happening. Yeah, it's great. But yeah, they go to the Giants, they go to the Ravens, you know, in the first month of the season, and those shouldn't be anything crazy. So yeah, it's all around pretty fair. From that, and the idle week in week 9 is, that's good.
1: That's right where you want it, right?
0: Yeah.
1: 9-10?
0: I mean, I would.
2: He just had to bring it up again because I said bye week 3 times earlier. He had to bring up the idle week conversation.
0: Well, I'm not bringing it up. You can say it however you want. I'll say it correctly. But yeah, I would even want it a little later, honestly. It's like, I mean, if you're a good team, to me it's like week 11, something like that.
2: As long as it's not like week 5, because every time that somebody lands the week 5 bye week, I'm like, well, that sucks, because you're just going to have to roll right through it from then on out.
1: I think I heard Kansas City got one.
0: The Lions got one of those, too. And also Munich with no off time during there, so the Lions fans are crying a lot right now. But that's typical.
2: 6-1-5.
0: Of that sad sack group.
2: 735-737-1025. More of your thoughts on the Titans schedule and the Titans as a whole coming up next. Robbie and Rex Road, 1025 The Game.
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4: 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Taking your thoughts on the Titans at 615-737-1025. Joe Rexrod's ready to go game by game with the Tennessee Titans coming up here at 7 o'clock.
5: Yeah, all of us. We're going to be, and you're going to be held to your answers.
4: That's fine. So,
5: as will I.
4: That's fine.
5: As will Ian. We'll see who's. Do we remember who had the best? Who was best last year?
4: I mean, I remember before the season when we actually did our like season predictions and did this. I picked them to go 3-14, and they did. So,
5: what did we do?
4: No, I was actually 4-13. Sorry. I think you were 5. I think Ian may have been 5 too.
5: Such a homer. We're homers.
6: Sounds about right.
4: But yeah, think about that.
5: I will
4: really optimistic on the Titans picking them to win 5 games.
5: I know. I will say that like I went through it last night quickly, and I was like, take it easy, man.
4: It's just
5: like 9-8. Whoa, you need to calm your ass down. That will not happen today. I will
4: 13-4.
5: Contain my yeah. Exactly.
4: Rexard's really optimistic this year.
5: So I got to ask you a question.
4: Okay.
5: I'm sorry to keep bringing these up, but I saw this take, and I have to. Do you think that this is the NFL telling the Titans that this is what they think of Cam Ward?
4: Well, because they have no primetime games?
5: Yeah.
4: I mean, is it as simple as just that? No. I mean, I do think it's interesting that the number one overall pick, both in his rookie year and his second year, doesn't have any primetime games. Like, I would venture to guess that doesn't happen very often. Like, usually when you got a number one overall pick at quarterback, you're going to find them in some primetime games. I think it has more to do with the fact that the Titans have been awful, and it's the Tennessee Titans, and they don't have a huge fan base. Like, that's where I would start. Like, I would start with Titans aren't very good. Second to that, they don't have a very large fan base. It's not a national draw to have the Titans on. And, I mean, if you want to tie it into Cam Ward a little bit, I could probably buy some of that. But I think those first two are where I would start on that.
5: Yeah. Like, the way I would say it is he's not enough to overcome the other limitations.
4: Correct.
5: If you want to make this about him, you know, you might be going a little overboard. You might be kind of missing the point there. But yeah, like, you would hope that a number one pick like that would give you a little bit of a bump and get you a game.
4: Yeah.
5: And it's not enough to do so. Now, it is enough for him to be on the Netflix QB special.
4: It is.
5: So some people like him and value him. But, yeah, like the idea that, like this is first and foremost a commentary on him is a stretch, to say the least.
4: Is that a stilly take?
5: Yes.
4: Okay.
5: I was trying not to, you know.
4: It seemed like you were pulling that from somewhere, so I didn't know where. That was my first place that I went with.
5: I mean, I'll read the tweet.
7: Titans Twitter's not going to like it because they have anointed Cam Ward their savior, but no primetime games is a clear indication the league thinks Cam isn't worth putting on national TV.
4: Okay.
5: I didn't do Cartman. I only do Cartman for him when it's, you know, Dr. Love. It's just a little bit much. I mean,
4: yeah, like I would,
5: it's a little much.
4: I think it's part of it. Like, I think if they thought
5: you would hope
4: Cam Ward was some, like, I guess, budding superstar player, then he probably gets them on one. Like, he could probably overcome it with one. But I still think when you start the conversation of why the Titans aren't on national TV, it's because, number one, they've been terrible, and number two, it's not a huge national draw. I mean, you know this, Joe. Think about when the Titans are good. They play on national TV. They've been on Sunday Night Football. They've been on Thursday Night Football and Monday Night Football. So, like, it's not like the NFL is just opposed to putting the Titans on TV, but you better be halfway decent if you're going to make it.
5: Yeah. Like, the reason they change, you know, like, we're talking about all these flexing possibilities, and of course they don't kick in too often, but yep, they happen. And they happen purely because you don't want a lopsided, like a bad team that has nothing going for it. It's not like, I don't think there's ever been a flexing decision that's like, you know, this team has this like star we want to put on or whatever. It's just about having competitive games that like people who follow the league want to watch, and that means something because the teams are good. It's not like the Titans. I mean, the Titans had star power with Derrick Henry in those years when they were getting quite a few primetime games. I mean, obviously, it's not like the quarterback was a big driver like that. It was a good team.
4: No, like, look, the NFL for sure makes decisions based on matchup / star power at times, right? Like, I mean, it's not a coincidence when Tom Brady's going back to New England that game's on Sunday Night Football, right? Like, it's, you know, there are definitely decisions that are made that way. But I still think at the baseline of all that, there's a good matchup involved with it too, just in terms of teams that are good. Like, you know, if Tom Brady went and played for the Arizona Cardinals, and maybe Brady's a bad example because it's Tom Brady, but let's say it's, you know, I don't know, Baker Mayfield going back to play against the Browns, right? And good quarterback, but it's not like some superstar thing. Like, are they putting that on Sunday Night Football? Probably not.
5: Yeah.
4: Right?
5: Yeah, probably not. Jared from Spring Hill says, Ward has more documentaries than primetime games. Hilarious for this, air quotes, great QB. Jared, I think, might be the foremost Cam hater. Like, what if Cam ends up being good? Like, yeah, what if Cam is actually, like, who they draft him to be? That is still possible, is it not?
4: I would assume so, yeah.
5: I mean, it's possible. I mean, I'm not predicting it, but, I mean, just saying. You never know. Keep an open mind.
4: David Big Rock says, not just terrible, but the complete lack of anything dynamic on offense makes it like watching paint dry, too. I mean, that is the other thing. Like, if the Titans were some explosive offensive team.
5: Like, Derrick Henry was a draw.
4: Yeah, for sure.
5: If you had a receiver, an A.J. Brown.
4: Yeah.
5: For example, just throwing out a random name of a, you know, exciting player. Yeah, that would matter.
4: And here's another part of this, too, which definitely is starting, I think, to factor in more and more. Like, you know, We've talked about this, you know, Netflix, Amazon, Peacock, like all these things. They're paying all this money to have these broadcasts. Well, you know, if you're Amazon, we talked about Thursday Night Football a couple of days ago. It used to be you turn on the Thursday night game and you're like, eh, this is not very good. Like, you got to be really committed to watching football and loving football to watch the Thursday night matchup between like the Cardinals and the, you know, whoever at that time. Well, now you're Amazon. You're putting all this money into it. They want good matchups, right? Like, if you're going to spend all this money, they want to have good matchups.
5: They've got some good
4: ones. Yeah, they do. And that factors into it as well. Like, they've changed their approach with how they schedule these games, too, because all the money that's flown into it.
6: I think Joe made a good point earlier this week about the Titans' just lack of moving the needle right now. You know, nationally, click-wise, TV-wise, the Titans and the fan base, they just don't bring it enough to make it worth it for some of these outlets to put them out on all the time.
4: But again, it's,
6: whether that's a website, whether that's a TV market, whether that's whoever, you know, there's just not enough clicks, there's not enough watches for them to make it worth it.
4: Well, again, there's a very simple fix to this. Win games. Yeah. You start winning games, all this changes.
5: Yeah, because if you're good enough, like, people notice, and people, you know, again, the NFL has enough, I mean, obviously, fans of teams and all that, but there's a lot of people who, like, are really, that's part of why it's so dominant, into the league and into, and
4: sure,
5: and following storylines. I'll go back to 99. I think I was, like, a lot of people around the country fascinated with the Tennessee Titans because, one, it was like on TV, it looked like that stadium was like, oh, and that's what everybody talked about. This is a college football atmosphere in the NFL, you know? And you had McNair and Eddie. And I mean, that Like, that was a team, regardless of the Titans fan base, that was exciting to the league. I loved that team, and I was rooting for them hard in the Super Bowl just because I just kind of adopted them. I think a lot of people around the country felt that way about that team.
4: Yep.
5: You know? So that can happen. So maybe that'll be – maybe Cam, Tate – emerging out of nowhere fifth-round star Nick Singleton will become a similar story. You never know.
4: 615-737-1025, our phone number. Rex Road's ready to go game by game with the Tennessee Titans coming up next. We'll do that. Robbie and Rex Road, 1025 The Game.
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4: 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At the Rex Rant, Joe Rex Road, coming up later this hour at 7:45. 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All that ahead. Taking your thoughts at 615-737-1025. Game by game. It's time to go game by game. Now that the Titans schedule is out, just roll through it. Rex Road, would you like to do the honors? Would you like to go first? How do you want to do this?
5: Well, I think we should all
4: go one at a time?
5: Yeah.
4: Okay.
5: We should all go each game, right?
4: Okay, let's do that. Let's start here. The New York Jets at home. Robert Saleh taking on his old team. First game of the season. A home opener for the Tennessee Titans, which I don't think has happened since 2022. Is that the last time they've opened the season?
5: Was that the Giants game?
4: I believe so.
5: That they bungled?
4: It was a Giants game that they bungled in 2021. I think they opened at home against Arizona, and Taylor Lewan gave up 1,000 sacks in one game. And then was recognized heading back on the field.
5: He was. Get your butt back out there, Dylan DeJuan.
4: Still one of the greatest things I've ever seen. That was awesome. So, Ian Safar, let's begin with you. Who do you have between the Tennessee Titans and the New York Jets in week one?
6: Okay, I think I have to put this one as a should win.
4: There we go.
6: Yeah. Home game against the Jets, week one, should win.
4: There we go.
5: Oh, like wait, are you doing, doing like the should, we're doing the Stilly thing?
6: I am, yeah. That's my scientific formula that I've
4: developed,
6: adopted. Yeah,
4: there you go.
5: Are we gonna do?
6: You don't have to do that.
5: Yeah. What's that?
4: They're winning. That's what I'm doing. I'm picking wins and losses.
5: Okay. All right. So
4: Titans are 1-0.
5: I will type in your should. Okay. Ian.
6: Yeah, you can add that as a win. Yes.
5: Okay. Yeah. I'll do a win too. Oh, I mean, boy. It's yeah. I know.
4: Oh boy.
5: I know. But I mean.
4: It is the Jets.
5: Yeah. It's like Geno, I think, is kind of washed now. And I think the Titans' defense has a chance to come right out and be pretty good. So I'll take the dub.
4: All right. Philadelphia Eagles in game number two for the Tennessee Titans at home. Back-to-back home games to begin the season. Joe Rexroad, who we got between the Titans and the Eagles?
5: Yeah, I'll go ahead and I don't think A.J. Brown will be part of this. I don't think it'll be an A.J. Brown homecoming. I think he'll be on the New England Patriots, but I'll take the Eagles to win that game.
4: Yeah, I will quickly take the Philadelphia Eagles to drop the Titans to 1-1. Ian Safar?
6: I'll join you. Should lose.
4: Okay.
6: Not a will should lose, but should lose.
4: Oh, okay. Man. Moving to
5: remind me of your categories. Will, should.
6: Toss up.
5: But see, these toss ups, you got to go dub and L, man.
6: I will.
5: Okay.
6: But they even out.
5: Okay.
6: As we go through, I got four toss-ups.
4: Okay.
6: They equal two wins at some point.
4: There you go. There you go.
6: Science, math.
5: Okay.
4: A lot of formulas going on here. At the New York Giants. So two New York teams in the first 3 weeks. I'll start on this one. Give me a dub. Titans take down the Jets and the Giants. The whole city of New York crying. The state of New Jersey crying when it comes to the Tennessee Titans. Titans start the season 2-1. Joe Rexroad on the road against the Giants.
5: Yeah, I've got the same. I mean, you can't get revenge on Robert Saleh's employer and not do the same thing with Brian Daboll's employer.
4: That's right.
5: I think it'll be harder because obviously Harbaugh's a good coach and very interested to see what Jackson Dart is, just like I'm very interested to see what Cam Ward is in year two. But I'll give let's say Wandale Robinson makes a couple plays and the Giants miss him.
4: Going against your boy Scadaboo. Ian Safar, yes. Who we got?
6: That's
0: concussions. They don't exist.
6: Yeah, is he going to be ready for the season?
11: I have no idea.
6: He broke his ankle, didn't he?
11: I have no
6: pretty
11: idea.
6: Bad. Giants at the Giants road game.
4: Yep.
6: Should lose.
4: There you
6: loss.
4: Go.
6: Yep.
5: Okay.
4: There you go. I like it.
5: Okay. So,
4: do we even need to discuss the at Baltimore game? Does anybody have them winning that game?
5: I mean,
6: no.
5: I don't know what the heck Baltimore's going to be.
6: I think
5: this
6: that's
5: year.
6: My only will lose of the season.
4: Okay.
5: That's your only will lose?
6: Yeah.
5: You guys, I mean, last year I was too high on Baltimore. I mean, I certainly think they could be really good, but like Jesse Minter as a head coach, I don't know. You know? I mean, is Derrick Henry immortal? He might be, actually.
4: He's going to run for 300 yards.
5: Okay. Yeah, I mean, we've all got losses, so. Okay, so 2-2 for us, 1-3 for Ian.
4: That is correct. At home against the Houston Texans on Sunday, October the 11th. Joe Rex, what we got?
5: I'm going to give them a win. Every time I give them a win, I'm going to be like, I'll give them a win. But, the Texans, obviously, I think they're the surest thing in this division. But, yeah, I'll give them a win.
4: Okay.
5: I don't have great reasoning.
4: Okay.
5: It's a home game. It's a rivalry.
4: That's the best defense in the NFL. Loss for the Tennessee Titans. Dropping down to 2-3. Ian, who we got?
6: Should lose. Yep.
4: Okay.
6: It's a home game. I'll give him a should.
4: Okay. There you go. On the road against Indianapolis. Back-to-back divisional games. Ian, start us off with that one.
6: Yeah, road game. It's a loss. I got to put it as a should lose.
4: I mean, I have a lot of questions about the Colts. Is Daniel Jones going to be healthy? If he is he going to be any good again? But I'll go loss on that one to drop the Titans to 2-4. Rex, what do we got?
5: Yeah, I'm going to give the Colts that one in Indy. Certainly, just like a lot of these games, I mean, you can make a case, but we'll go loss there.
4: Back at home against the Cleveland Browns. Could be a matchup again of highly anticipated quarterbacks. We'll see who's playing quarterback for Cleveland at that time, but it could be Pro Bowler. Shedeur Sanders right back in the saddle for the Browns again. I'll start us off on this one. Give me a win against the Cleveland Browns, even though every time they play against Myles Garrett, it scares me. They actually did a pretty good job against Myles Garrett last year, all things considered. I'll take the Titans at home getting a win against the Cleveland Browns. Ian Safar, what we got in that one?
6: Yep, I got a should win on this one.
5: There we go.
6: I'm not going to go will win, but I'm going to go should, even though I consider it a will.
4: Okay.
6: Should win. There we go. Browns.
5: How many will do you have?
6: How many will wins? No, I do not. That was probably my closest one right there.
5: Closest to a will?
6: Yeah.
5: Okay. All right.
4: Joe, who we got?
5: Well, I'm going win. I got the Titans at 4-3 right now, boys.
4: Yeah, you
5: Titans
4: do.
5: They are right in the mix, baby.
4: Okay. On the road against the Cincinnati Bengals, back-to-back games against teams from Ohio. Joe Rexroad, who we got in that one?
5: I will take Joe Burrow and company in this one.
4: Yeah, I will too. I think it's not that I think the Bengals are some juggernaut. That could be a pretty high scoring game when it comes down to it. But I don't foresee the Titans stopping Jamar Chase. So that's a tough one. I'll go Cincinnati to win that one. Ian Safar, what we got?
6: Should lose. Yep, on the road, good team.
4: So heading into the bye week, I believe Rexroad. What do you have? The Titans 4-4.
5: Sitting there at 4-4.
4: I've got him at 3-5. Ian at 2-6. Is that where we are at this point? So, again, pretty good time for the bye week there. Coming off of it at home against Jacksonville in the first of two matchup against Jacksonville in a 3-week span. The home game against Jacksonville. Ian, who we got?
6: I considered this one a toss up, but I went with should lose just because I think Jacksonville is pretty good.
4: Okay. I will go loss in that one against the Jacksonville Jaguars, unfortunately. That would be 3 wins in a row. If the Jags get it against the Titans under the James Gladstone era, which at some point the Titans got to figure out a way to not let that happen. Joe Rexford, who we got?
5: Titans dub.
4: There we go.
5: 5-4 Tennessee Titans.
4: Wow. How about that?
5: I did not do drugs today.
1: How about that?
4: On the road against the Dallas Cowboys in Jerry World. Joe, kick us off with that one.
5: That one I will give to Dak and company. I'll give that to the Cowboys. I think the Cowboys might actually be kind of good this year.
4: I think they might be. They have done some work on the defensive side of the ball. We'll see what that looks like.
5: Yeah.
4: I don't think Rashawn Gary is going to be particularly effective, but we'll see. Give me the Dallas Cowboys to win that one as well. Ian, who we got on the road against Dallas?
6: Yep, at Dallas. Titans should lose that one.
4: Okay.
6: So I'm going with a loss.
4: Moving back to the Milky Pool against Jacksonville for the second matchup in 3 weeks against the Jags. I will once again take Duval in that one in Jacksonville. So the Jags sweep the Titans. Rexville, what we got?
5: Yeah, I'm not picking the Titans to sweep anybody in this division. That just doesn't seem realistic to me. They'll lose the return game.
4: Ian?
6: Correct.
4: There we go. Washington at home. Let's go rapid fire here. I've got a win for the Titans against the Washington Commanders. Joe Rexrode?
5: I've got a loss there.
6: I put that one as a toss-up. It's a home game against Washington, but I'm going to put that toss-up as an L.
4: Okay, there we go. On the road against the Detroit Lions, Ian Safar, what we got on that one?
6: At Detroit, I put should lose. Considered will lose, but I went with should lose at Detroit.
4: I think the Titans will lose that game on the road against the Detroit Lions. Rexrode, do you have the Titans taking down the beloved Lions?
5: Damn right. No, I'm just kidding. Loss.
4: Wow. I'm kind of stunned.
5: I want to.
4: I know you do.
5: I really want to.
4: That's why I thought you would. At home against the Indianapolis Colts, Joe Rexrode, kick us off with that one.
5: Yeah, I'm gonna give them an L in this one. So the Colts with the sweep, sad to say.
4: Give me a win. They'll take down Indianapolis in the home game right before Christmas. Merry Christmas to Titans fans. You take down the Colts at home. Ian, what we got?
6: I got a toss up in this one. Home game, divisional game. I'll sneak this toss-up into a win.
4: Okay. For the second consecutive season, Titans on the road in Vegas, taking on the Raiders. Rex, what do we got in that one?
5: Give me the Titans. By now, Mendoza will be playing.
4: Yep.
5: They'll be bad. The Titans will be bad. The Titans, at this point for me, I have the Titans at 5-9. So, that's actually still in those graphics of like holding on to some faint playoff hopes, and they get a win to keep those alive.
4: I think they beat the Raiders as well on the road, taking down the Raiders. Ian, what we got in that one?
6: This is another toss-up here. A little stretch of toss-up games towards the end at the Raiders. I am also going to make this one a dub.
4: There we go. Sweep for the Titans against the Raiders with us. What will likely be the final home game in Nissan Stadium against, I presume, Aaron Rodgers and the Pittsburgh Steelers. I'll start us off. They win it, baby. They win the final home game in Nissan Stadium against the Steelers. Rex, what we got?
5: Same. You gotta win the last one. You got to do it. And again, it's the logo, but it's Mike McCarthy and some shell of Aaron Rodgers or whatever, whoever maybe Mason Rudolph will be starting by then. Give
4: Your
5: me
4: boy.
5: The Titans.
4: There we go. Ian, who we got?
6: I have this one as a toss-up, considering it's a home game in Pittsburgh. I'm not so sure. But I have to give this one an L.
4: There we go. Final against the finale against Houston on the road. I got a loss in that one.
6: Should lose that one for me. Yep.
5: Yep.
4: Okay. So what does that put our final records at there?
5: I lost track of you guys. But for me, it's a pretty optimistic 7-10.
4: I had him at 6-11.
6: I got 4-13.
4: There you go.
5: Okay. Ian, 4-13. And if Ian's right, oh, what a fun time it'll be this fall. Robbie 6-11, and I'm Mr. Homer at 7-10.
4: Hey, there you go.
5: There it is.
4: So there's your Titans game by game. Now that the schedule is out, we'll take your thoughts on that range that we have on the show, anywhere from 4-13 to 7-10. What are your expectations for the Tennessee Titans? More coming up next. Robbie and Rex Road, 102.5 The Game.
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4: Welcome back in, Robbie and Rex Road, 102.5 The Game. Taking your thoughts on the Titans. Rex Road's initial walk through the schedule has them at 7-10. Ours at 6-11. Ian's at 4-13. Caleb on the text line says, "Man, 7-10 would feel like 15-2."
5: Would it?
4: Would it?
5: I don't know if it would feel like that,
4: but it would certainly be way more tolerable than 3-14.
5: Yeah,
4: like being in the actual, I don't know about race, but being somewhat interesting in the last month of the season, that'd be nice.
5: Yeah, like again, just. December football of more meaning than, should I root for him to win? Or, like, do you think we could get Jeremiah Smith if we lose all? You know, like, can you, like, so there's no arguments about whether you should root for the Titans or not, like in December, you know, in early December at least, mid-December maybe. Yes, they're still actually trying to get into the playoffs.
4: I hope we can move on from that anyway. I mean, you've already drafted a quarterback and a wide receiver pretty high. So
5: yeah, but Jeremiah
4: let's try to win.
5: Yeah, but Jeremiah Smith, come on now.
4: I mean, I understand. I'd like to win some football games. That'd be great.
5: That would be probably preferable.
4: I mean, look,
5: not if it's the alternative, loud again.
4: Like, let me tell you this. If it ends up going the way that Ian just said it would and they're 4-13, guess what we'll be talking about? It won't be Jeremiah Smith. It'll be Cam Ward at that point.
5: Cam Ward. Mike Bergonzi.
4: Yeah. That's what we'll be talking about at that point.
5: Yeah. Right. Should Bryce Wasserman coach and GM the team, et cetera.
4: So the Titans finally stop messing around, get Kuharsky in there as GM. There's a lot of things that'll be discussed.
5: It is crazy that they haven't tried to hire him away.
4: I know.
5: From his own website.
4: One texter talking about how Rexroad knows the least amount of ball compared to everyone on the station. The least amount.
5: All right. Is this Big Joe's new number? I speculated that it might be a PK troll number. But that's definitely like a Big Joe type text. Let me tell you something, troll account. I'll put my ball knowing against everybody at this station, and I will not finish last, okay? I know I will not finish last. I will not specify who I know for sure that I will out-ball know.
4: Rexroad knows
5: you
4: ball.
5: Put it, fill in your own names.
4: Yeah, Rexroad knows ball. DK Mount Juliet says, yeah, Titans probably pass on Jeremiah Smith anyway. yeah, we don't need him. He's fine. He took Cornell Tate last year. We don't need him.
5: We got the better Ohio State receiver.
4: It'll be good. Oh, boy.
5: Just need to get away from the primary conversation before Thanksgiving being about the draft.
4: I'd really love to not even really consider talking about the draft until about mid-February next year. It's like, oh, yeah, I guess Super Bowl's over. We can start to get into looking at the prospects.
5: Yeah, like college football sometimes – sparks draft talk in general, like in terms of, oh, wow, sure. Whatever. This quarterback is coming out of nowhere. Oh, actually, Arch is not going, whatever, like stuff like that. Fine. Relative, like overall, here and there, based on college football results, it's fine. But yes, the NFL town talking about their draft, I mean, that should only happen every once in a while.
4: Yeah.
5: Some of them, it's just a chronic condition.
4: A-Dub says, year two is a more realistic jump with this coaching staff and players. I wouldn't expect much this year with O-line and depth. I mean, I hear that. I mean, we are just coming off a season where, the Chicago Bears hired a head coach and immediately won the division and got to the playoffs with a second-year quarterback. The New England Patriots hired a head coach, and, regardless of what's going on with him now, did step in with a second-year quarterback and get to the Super Bowl. So, I'm not saying the Titans have to, be the Bears from last year or the Patriots from last year, but it's not it shouldn't be out of the realm of possibility that you see a pretty significant jump. Like, I guess you and I can define what is a realistic jump to us. I mean, I'm sure that means different things to different people, but a jump is kind of the minimum of what I'm looking for this year. Like, there needs to be a jump. It doesn't have to be winning the division type jump, but you got a jump of some kind that's at least doubling your win total is really not all that negotiable to me. That needs to happen.
5: Yeah. Like the examples you just laid out there, I don't expect Cam Ward to be Caleb Williams of last year and, just make these plays that are just outrageous. And, again, I'm still keeping an open mind on Caleb Williams and where it goes from here, because there's still some – there's some inconsistencies, but overall it was still like this, oh, wow. Or Drake May, who's an MVP candidate. Drake May all year, it was excellent. And, there were some limitations with that team and all that, and they played an easier schedule, whatever. I don't expect Cam Ward to, make that kind of jump, but it needs to be significant.
4: Yeah.
5: And if it is, it's hard for me to believe the bottom line. That's where, I went 7-10, the most optimistic of the bunch. That is somewhat based on the expectation that Cam Ward takes a significant step forward. And if he doesn't, then, it's just The conversations are, you can imagine so many conversations.
11: Oh, yeah, for sure.
5: Someone says I'm a homer and you love me. Thank you.
11: Well,
5: Joe's just a homer and I love him.
11: GB Joe, the Andy Joe, Titan Joe. Any kind of Joe you want, we got here on the program.
5: That's right. Keith says, remind me, what's the name of Carsey's website? I can never. I don't know, man.
11: Not sure. I don't think he's ever said it. Yeah, I mean, 7-10, I don't know. If you ask Titans fans right now, would they sign up for that? Like, if you said, hey, Titans are going to go 7-10 this year, would you take that if you're a Titans fan?
5: I wouldn't.
11: I'd probably let it play out, too. But, I mean, that also is a scenario that if it ended up that way, I would not be upset by it. I'd be like, okay, so there's a little bit of progress being shown here.
5: Yeah, again, it's the question is always like, okay, 7-10 how? 7-10 with like great defense doesn't excite me. But also, yeah, like if I'm a Titans fan, I don't accept that. I'm looking at these teams you just mentioned, and we always mention the Texans, we always mention the Commanders, and I'm holding out hope for that. And frankly, if you tell me 7-10, then that's where, as a Titans fan, I'm going to sit there and say, okay, so is that, how much better is that than 5-12? And if it's 5-12, well, damn it, I want Jeremiah Smith.
11: Yeah.
5: Well, so look, make it 3-14.
11: I mean, you're going to run into Titans fans and say, well, if you're going to miss the playoffs, you might as well just be bad and get Jeremiah Smith, right? Like, that's what it is. So I'm not as concerned about that part of it, partly because I think you can still find some pretty good players in next year's draft in the 12
5: apparently
11: or 13
5: it's the greatest
11: range.
5: Draft ever. Yeah,
11: apparently
5: that's
11: it's
5: true.
11: The greatest thing ever. Yeah. So doesn't matter where they pick next year, they'll be fine. But more important than who they draft moving forward is, like, I need the picks that they've already made to show that they've got a pulse, right? Like, you need to start to see some of those work out and play out in your bottom line, and hopefully not too far into the season you look at the coaching staff and you say, all right, these guys know what they're doing. Like, they're pretty competent in the coaching staff part of these things. If you're not seeing that, I mean, then you start to look at this organization and you're like, when the heck are these guys getting out of this, right? Like, when in the world are they going to get out of this total just awful football stretch that they're in, which, as we've documented, is ongoing for a long period of time at this point?
5: Yeah, I mean, you're already there, but, like, you just don't want to be at the loser table with, like, the Cardinals and Browns and Jets forever, you know?
11: Yeah. Certainly they don't want to be.
5: I mean, right now they're going to get the milk for everybody.
11: 615-737-1025, our phone number. More of your thoughts on the Titans to get to. The Rex Rant with Joe Rexroad coming up at 7:45. TD at 8 o'clock, all that ahead. 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
12: I'm Fox 17 Code Red meteorologist Greg Pope. Our forecast taking us from the 40s this morning to the low 80s later on this afternoon, the beginning of a heating trend. Plenty of sunshine this go-round. We'll be in the upper 80s tomorrow and low 90s on Sunday.
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1: 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We'll have the Rex Rant coming up here in just a few minutes with Joe Rex Road. Teron Davenport from ESPN will be with us at 8 o'clock. Continuing to take your thoughts at 615-737-1025, 615-737-1025. Brian says the Titans are the Buffalo Sabres of the NFL. An eternal rebuild. Hey? Only took the Sabres 15 years, baby.
5: Yeah,
1: took them 15 years to get back.
5: Sabres are feeling pretty good right now.
1: They're probably about to get put out of the playoffs, but yes, they are feeling
5: good.
1: Yeah,
5: but I mean, you know, like,
1: long-term-wise, they're looking good.
5: Yeah.
1: Moving forward.
5: Absolutely.
1: Yeah. So, hopefully it doesn't take the Titans 15 years. It'd be great. And it's been a long time. By NFL standards, it's been a long time already. Let's start to move it up the other way. I mean, it really, we've talked about it. It really is hard to be this bad for as long as they've been this bad. And just all the dysfunction that's gone on around here. It is, mate. Like, I was thinking about this the other day. When we're talking about the Predators and their search for a GM, and this will be their third general manager in franchise history. This will be their... they've had four head coaches, right? So you're talking four head coaches and what's about to be three general managers in the history of their franchise, almost 30 years. And just think of the Titans' last few years. I mean, John Robinson was here not that long ago. And you've gone from Robinson to Carthon to Borgonzi with Brinker mixed in there kind of throughout all of it. You've had Sala, you've had Callahan, you've had Vrabel all in the last few years. Like, the turnover has been insane when you just compare the two franchises.
5: Yeah.
4: I mean, it's not like one franchise has been like way more dramatically successful than the other either, by the way. Like, it's not like the Predators have, you know, four Stanley Cups that they're hanging their hat on either.
5: Yeah, that reminds me, there was an interesting text today about, you know, bringing up the Sissons and Granlund, because obviously they're playing. Like, what would be the difference if the Preds still had them? And to me, I said, like, nothing. I mean, nothing. Like, they'd be mediocre. Like, those guys are not needle movers. But the texter was comparing them to the A.J. Brown and Henry departures. And again, Henry left. So, like, of all those moves, as I say, like, A.J. Brown is the terrible move. But, yeah, like, you're watching some of these Preds do good things elsewhere and stuff like that, but they're not math changers.
4: No.
5: Not at all. I don't remember off the top of my head the exact returns on Sissons and Granlund.
4: Well, Sissons was a part of the Nick Hague trade.
5: It was Hague.
4: Granlund, I think you got somehow a second round pick from the Pittsburgh Penguins.
5: Yeah. So. That's right. Yeah.
4: Whew. That was one of David Poile's last moves, and I remember thinking,
1: David Poile, you dog. Attaboy.
5: That was a boy.
4: And then Granlund went on to play very well for like the Sharks and the Stars.
5: Yeah, I mean, he's a good player, Ducks, but again, like, that's, yeah, he's not, you know, that's not changing things. But yeah, that was a hell of a move. That's right. That and the Janot.
4: Woo! Yep.
5: Poile coming through in the end.
4: Yeah. Richie from White House. The bigger question is, if the Titans go 7-10 or 6-11, will Amy fire Mike Borgonzi? No. I mean, I shouldn't say it as confidently as,
5: yeah,
4: I just did.
5: Yeah, I wouldn't.
4: But I would have anything to think, no. Like, the only way you're getting into firing Mike Borgonzi territory is if they're, like, bottom of the NFL again, right? Like, if they're 3-14 again and, like, it becomes clear that Ward may not be the guy and these edge rushers that he selected are not making any impacts whatsoever. I mean, even then, like, you're talking another firing at general manager, like, it's a tough sell, but that would be the only way I think you would even begin to consider it if you're Amy Adams Strunk. But maybe I'm overselling the stability here. I don't know.
5: I mean, I think you're probably right. Yeah, but if Ward at the end of year two is, we look at him just like we looked at Levis at the end of year two.
4: Yeah.
5: Like you said, the edge guys, so there's high picks. The inactivity in the interior of the offensive line blows up in their face. I mean, I'm not sitting here trying to advocate for Mike Borgonzi to be on a hot seat anytime soon. They should see it out. I think that he, you know, overall there looks to be competence there, but those outcomes are still, I mean, those outcomes, if they all go the wrong way, then I don't know.
4: Yeah, I mean, I don't know. Recent history would suggest, I mean, if you're going by trends, somebody's getting fired. I don't know who it's going to be, right? If you're going by trends, somebody around here is not going to be here in the same position that they're in. I mean, it's been how many years in a row where that's been the case, right? So yeah. I need to, I guess at this point, if you're a Titans fan, you need to see it not happen, to believe it at this point.
5: We have seen, you know, one firing turned into a fake, like, job title. So
4: it's true.
5: I mean, they're trying to be creative over there.
4: That is true. I'm going to make a bold prediction here on May the 15th. You ready for this?
5: All right.
4: No major decision maker for the Tennessee Titans will be fired or leave the organization over the next calendar year. Nobody. Saleh's still going to be here. Borgonzi will still be here. You know, quarterback will still be here. I'll put him in the mix. Ward will be the starting quarterback for the Titans in 2027. I mean, surely we've reached, you know, some point of, you know, I guess, smartness. I don't know what else to put it, that we can move forward a little bit here with the Tennessee Titans.
5: I think that's a crazy prediction.
4: Unbelievable amount of ineptitude if that's not the case.
5: Yeah. No, I don't think that's a crazy prediction. If I had to bet, I'd bet on that outcome. I'd bet on all these people being in place when they open the new stadium. Because I think that there will be progress this year. I don't know how much. Obviously, I think more than you guys do. And I'm still not, like, expecting some massive turnaround, story of the NFL type thing. But if you have that amount of progress, then I think that you're going to stick with that.
4: Yeah. I mean, 7-10.
5: I think you kind
4: of
5: have to.
4: Nobody's going to get excited about 7-10. Like, it's not like you're going to be a Titans fan at the end of the year being like, hey, all right, 7-10, baby, way to go. But, I mean, that would demonstrate that they're starting to – to move a little bit here, right? Like, you want them to move further. You want them to get to, you know, 9-8, somewhere in that neighborhood. But 7-10, you're starting to move towards that direction.
5: Keith does ask a relevant question. What if Borgonzi sleeps on the plane?
4: Well, then all bets are off.
5: That's a great question. I'm assuming he is just absolutely wired out of his mind when they get on that plane.
4: All bets are off.
5: He doesn't just have one screen. He's like John Chayka with multiple screens in front of his face.
4: Except his work.

0: Don't fall into it.
1: A lot of
0: break
1: noon,
0: down the film.
1: A lot of noon games too. So like, you know, you're in the afternoon. So by the time you get home, there's still time to go eat dinner.
0: I know, but those afternoon, those mid-afternoon naps, I don't know, man. They call me. I know that. I'm called to the mid-afternoon nap. So on a plane too.
1: Yeah.
0: After a, you know, a stressful day of work. Can't do it. Absolutely not. That's unacceptable.
1: Right. That's right.
0: What a joke. I mean, seriously, that's one of the dumbest things still that I've ever heard.
1: Look, there's plenty to criticize with Red Carthon. I don't know that that one was at the top of the list.
2: But there's more to the story.
0: Okay. Well, you wrote about a freaking nap. I love you, PK.
1: The Rex Rant with Joe Rexroad is coming up next. 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
1: 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Sometimes he wakes up on the wrong side of the bed. And sometimes he's just, well, Joe.
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4: Sing us a song, country boy!
5: I want you to slap me in the face.
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5: Thank you.
8: You're welcome.
5: So, we're hammering this a lot this week. Take a little bit of a break from the Titans. We'll get back to it with TD at the top of the hour. We're hammering this a lot. I got to be careful with this. There won't be no names named here, okay? But there's just a lot of everything going on with the farting 24-team college football playoff, including a back and forth Slack yesterday at work. With one of my coworkers said it will be, quote, fantastic. Another one sort of expressed a little bit of, like, okay, maybe there's, like, it's not just, like, the worst thing. Like, let's talk about some. And I will name this name. David Ubbins said, oh, my God, they got you, too. A zombie bit you. I thought you were going to make it. Like, so I will tell you, it's vastly, like, 98%. This is the worst idea ever. Stuart Mandel, friend of the show, wrote a column yesterday. I thought it was great comparison. It's like, I forget the movie, but it's like, I haven't seen this movie, but it's like a meteor coming to Earth.
9: It's the one with Leonardo DiCaprio in it.
5: The meteor. Don't look up. But then they're like, convince them to go mine the meteor for like precious metals, and then it blows up the whole Earth, I guess. I haven't seen this one. But basically, he's comparing that to this 24-team disaster and what it would do to college football. And it's like, is anybody going to stop the meteor, you know? So that's the general consensus. But there are a couple of coworkers of mine, and there are a few people out there. I can name people from other outlets. My God, someone out here. Oh, well, I mean, I'm seeing Tim Brando out here just like, oh, this is great. You know, a few other people, too, that you even let a glimpse of acceptance of this makes me sick. It is an objectively horrific idea, as we've talked about. ESPN is balking at this. Now, Fox loves it. In the Big Ten, you know, Tony Petitti, Fox, yeah, a lot of inventory for you guys. So you kind of see where it's a TV battle, but it's just a terrible idea. Terrible, terrible, terrible idea. The regular season is you can't really do much more here. You do this, and we don't even know the ramifications of regular season yet, but it could be potentially horrific. And yet we have people out here accepting it. I understand that coaches accept it or want it. You know, they're freaking out about their job security and year to year re-recruiting their rosters and all this stuff. I understand that it's a hard thing, even though they complain way too much, but this is not going to, again, this is the biggest thing with them that I can't stress enough. Like, people are not going to be like, oh, they made the playoff. Well, it was a great year. Tennessee fans, if Josh Heupel squeaks in at 8-4 in 2 years, with at this point Faison Brandon is his quarterback and he's a great player and there are high expectations for the 2027 team, and they go 8-4 and get in the playoff, at that point, you're looking at Josh Heupel and saying, how close are we to winning a national championship? You've gotten us to a certain point. Great job. It's time to find someone who can take us to the championship. Because you snuck into the 24, you think Tennessee fans will be like, oh, I don't care, we made the playoff. That's great. No, they are not going to say that. Not one of them will. Well, okay, not one of them. A few of them who just want everything to be awesome, who sing the Lego song, will say that. But realistic people look at it and say, this is no different at all than going 8-4 when it was a 12-team playoff, or going 8-4 when it was a 4-team playoff. It means nothing. You're not getting us close to winning a national championship, and we want to win a national championship in Tennessee. But these coaches actually think that people are going to look at it differently.
9: They do.
5: And anyone in our line of work who's accepting this idea as anything but a disaster makes me want to puke. But I won't name names.
9: Bridge of the choir here. I mean,
0: it'll be, hey, get to the playoffs, but then it's like, hey, you lost in the first round of the playoff. You're out.
9: Yeah.
0: That's, I mean, they think it's going to make them safer to make the playoffs. But some of these teams, losing in the first round is not going to, it's not going to do it for you.
5: No. If a first round of a 2014 playoff, again, congratulations, you're just a tiny sliver above also receiving votes. It means nothing.
9: Well, by the way, like, you know, at least before, not that you're thinking about this if you're a coach, but at least before, like, you know, it was a 14th playoff. It was like, well, if you don't make the playoff, yeah, the playoff turned into what everybody was talking about. But it was also like, it's a very exclusive group that makes the playoff. With a 12-team playoff, it's expanded some. But there's still, like, you can have pretty good teams and not make the playoff. Like, and if you miss the playoffs with 24 teams, like, if I'm Danny White or some of these ADs with all the money they spend, like, you're a coach, you missed a 2014 playoff one time, buddy.
5: Right.
9: I'm telling you, man.
5: Yeah, flip it around.
9: Yeah.
5: Yeah, flip it around. And I do think that the 12-team, I think what we saw, like, last year is, yes, like, we don't have – I mean, Kirby's right to a point, right? Like, the super teams where your threes are amazing so other teams don't have those guys.
9: Sure.
5: It's over. And so I think that we have to look at last year – and Vanderbilt and Texas and Notre Dame and BYU and say, you know what? I mean, that could have been a pretty good 16-team playoff. Like, those teams, I'm not mad that those teams are in the 16-team playoff, and they are part of the spreading out of talent, and so the game has changed. So the four team in that era when basically that you wouldn't have, like, sometimes five or six would be such a huge step back from those teams and would get killed by those teams. It's different now. But, dude, 24, it's not getting to that. It's not spreading out like that. The 25th, 26th, 27th best team are not messing with 1, 2, 3.
9: Well, it's not. It's not the 12.
5: Then you don't do it.
9: I mean, the 12-team playoff, I guess, is fine. But, I mean, they're not 12 teams like that, much less 24 teams like that. Like, it's, again, everybody's going to point to Ohio State a couple of years ago. Ohio State, obviously, I mean, they rolled through that playoff and destroyed everyone. And they were, I forget what they were. I think they were the 8 seed that year. It wasn't Tennessee, Ohio State, the 8-9 matchup in the 12-team playoff. So, yeah, the first round of byes, and I think Ohio State was the 8 that year. So it's like, okay, in a 14 playoff, they wouldn't have won, which I've always said, well, yeah, beat Michigan at the end of the year, you don't have to worry about it, right? You're in the playoff at that point. So, but, like, I hear you on Texas and Vanderbilt and BYU and all those teams last year. None of those teams are winning a national championship. None. Like, none of those teams. Maybe Notre Dame.
5: Yeah, probably not. Probably not. But, yeah, I mean, like, you know, like, those teams, I mean, obviously Indiana ended up being a wagon. Miami gave them a great game. I mean, you could look at Miami last year at times and compare them to those teams and you know, compare them similarly, right? I mean, it's different. Like, there are more teams that are good. But, like, again, let's do this for 20 years. Let's do 12 for 20 years, 30 years. No, we're going to go 24. And then what the hell's in 3 years later? I mean, it's they're going so fast, it's out of control. Cameron says, but what you're missing is the fanboys in local media in their college towns like Brian Rice will shout down anyone and scream that they made the playoffs or they're competing for the championship. So in their towns, they will get media praise for it. Well, yeah, I mean,
9: I think you're – firstly, vastly overestimating the power that the local media has, but yeah, sure.
5: Yeah, I mean, there's some of that. I mean, you're right. There's some, there are always, especially I think with big time college programs, that you can never do wrong. I mean, like some of the like Butch, you leave Butch alone. And then he's fired. Butch sucked. Yeah. I hated that guy. Like, that stuff does get pretty comical. But, yeah. I mean, that's just, that's built in, right? I mean, I think most fans can see past that stuff.
9: Coach. Let's head back to our phone line, driven by WilsonCountyHyundai.com. Welcome in Corey to the program. Corey, good morning. Thank you for calling in.
10: Hey, what's up, fellas? Thanks for taking my call. Joe, I agree, like, wholeheartedly with you. I think 24 is way too much. Well, the reason I think it's too much, one of the reasons is, like, I just think it waters down the regular season so much so those games aren't as important as what they used to be. Even with a 12-team, it's done that to a bit. But, like, maybe the silver lining, not silver lining, but maybe the only way that I would go for something like that is if it meant that they do away with the bowl season, because I think bowl games are becoming even more and more and more irrelevant. Players are bowing out of it for all their reasons. It's just not even, like, worth watching sometimes. So I still wouldn't do it. I would stay with 12 teams, but if it meant something like the bowl season went away with and we didn't have all these just games that meant nothing and players that are sitting out, maybe that would be a small consolation. But I'm with you, Joe. Like, I think it's ridiculous. I think it's too fast. I think it's too much. So thanks for taking my call, guys.
9: Thank you, Corey. Appreciate it.
5: Real quick, because I know we got to go. I totally disagree with that. I watch the bowl games. And, yeah, a lot of players opt out, but sometimes you get to watch young players who are playing next year playing the bowl game. I mean, I still want bowl games. You know?
9: Yeah, I mean, that's way down the list of my concerns. But, yeah, I mean, I want bowl
5: games.
9: Like,
5: I'll watch college football if it's on.
9: Sure. I mean, to a degree.
5: Don't take it away.
9: Yeah, I don't necessarily want it to be taken away, but yeah, I mean, the whole thing's a mess. And there's no question it waters down the regular season. The regular season's already been watered down, which is what I've been saying for the jump. 615-737-1025 is our phone number. Teron Davenport with us coming up next. Robbie and Rex Road, 1025 The Game.
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17: 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Jeff Hem here at First Horizon Park with your Nashville Sounds update on the Game Nashville Sports Network. The Sounds have won 4 in a row. They've taken the first 3 in their series against the Iowa Cubs, and last night it came with a wild ending. The Sounds led early, fell behind, battled back to tie it, took a lead in the bottom of the 7th, added to it in the 8th, and then with 1st and 3rd and 1 away in the top of the 9th inning, Reese Kinnear was on the mound, Jordan Adams was in right field, and the Sounds ended a game in a crazy way. And the next pitch to Justin Dean on the way. Swung on, hits a right again. Adams backing up. He's near the track. He's on the track. He's at the wall. Jumps up and caught it. He knocked it up in the air and caught it. He throws back to first. It's a double play. The game is over. A game-ending double play. A miraculous ending to the game for the Sounds. Jordan Adams jumped up, robbed a homer by knocking the ball up in the air. It fell down into his glove. He rifled to first, and Brock Wilkin tagged out Bethancourt trying to get back. And the Sounds have won the game. A 9-3 game-ending double play. A wild finish that you could watch thousands of games and never see. And it led the Sounds to a 4-game winning streak, and they're a season-high 4 games over 500. We'll send Tate Keener to the mound tonight. Iowa has Cubs lefty Jordan Wicks pitching on rehab. The pregame on 94.9 The Fan at 6:20 and the first pitch at 6:35. 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
5: 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TD with us every Friday morning at 8 o'clock. Turon, good morning, buddy. How we doing?
30: Good morning. Good morning. What a beautiful morning it is after a sweep of the Detroit Tigers.
5: Woo!
31: Yeah, I was hoping this wouldn't come up. How many, do we have more Tigers or Mets fans at this station? I think we have three Tigers fans.
5: Yeah.
30: Three Tigers fans?
31: Well, me, D-Mace, and Jake.
5: Yeah.
30: Oh, yeah. I you know, D-Mace doesn't talk about them too much.
5: He does not.
30: So I did not put him in that category. However, okay.
31: But you and Willie can talk your stuff this week. Now they both basically equally suck on the season, right? Pretty much.
30: Well, you know what? Ian's a Mets fan, so we're going.
5: That's right.
30: You know, we're not going to cut him out of it.
5: That's right.
30: You know, the guy who so swiftly came up with the idea to play Meet the Mets.
5: That's right.
31: I would have actually thought those two, like, we could be talking like about these two in the World Series this year, going into the year. I don't think that anymore.
30: Yeah, no, I don't. I mean, look, man, the Dodgers, you know, I don't know if you saw the news flash that they signed Jesus from Jerusalem.
15: Yeah.
30: They signed everybody, including
15: him. Coming in as the closer, yeah. He's going to close it out there. Good stuff. TD, not that this is some huge surprise, but it has upset some Titans fans that we've heard from today. No primetime games for the Tennessee Titans with the schedule coming out. Again, not a huge surprise, but what do you make of back-to-back years? Zero primetime games for the Tennessee Titans.
30: Well, have you checked the record?
15: I have.
30: Back-to-back years of 3-14 among the worst teams in the league, and this is what happens. I get it, but the mental gymnastics that a lot of Titans fans go through to be upset about something is just, look, your team has to win games in order for you to get prime time. It's just is what it is. Now, did the NFL drop the ball by not having a prime time game, Titans and Ravens, you know, with Derrick Henry, one of the best players in the league facing his own team, and the rivalry that these two organizations have? Sure. Did they drop the ball not having them play the Giants, you know, a clash of young quarterbacks and Jackson Dart and Cam Ward? Yeah, but it just is what it is, and this is what happens when your team, like, you have to win your way, earn your way into Monday Night Football or any of the primetime games, and unfortunately the Titans, they just haven't done that. We're not in an era, although we're in an era, actually, where you give out, you know, seventh place ribbons and participation trophies. The NFL, they chose not to do that, and it just is what it is.
31: So what else about this schedule stands out to you, TD? I look at it, and I feel like there's nothing, like, egregious in terms of, you know, stretches that are brutally hard. Like, it seems like it's kind of balanced, you know, like in terms of teams that at least on paper right now look like, you know, more manageable games. The idle week is nicely more in the middle of the season. You know, it's not like too early. I think that's something that, you know, I know as a team, I think you hate the idea of knowing you got to play like 11, 12 straight weeks to end the season. Anything else about it that stands out to you?
30: Yeah, well, if you look at it, you got four of your six division games and after the bye, so that's pretty cool, and including, what is it, they got Jacksonville. Is it Jacksonville, I think it is, a home and away?
31: Two out of three.
30: Yeah, so you have that. But nothing egregious, nothing difficult. You know, I really think that the schedule is right on course, and I don't think, you know, they have any bad stretches or anything like that. It's a fair schedule. And, I mean, I love the fact that Robert Saleh is opening up his coaching career for the Titans against his former team. That's a nice little bit of drama there, too. So there's a lot of good things on the schedule to me.
15: Yeah, TD, there's drama in that. And I don't want to make too much of this because it is a week one game. But it is, like, when you look at the Jets' schedule, their first four games are at the Titans, against the Packers, at the Lions, and at the Bears. So if you're the New York Jets, you'd probably better beat the Titans in week one when it comes up, because that's a heck of a run that you've got to start with Aaron Glenn that is already, you know, I mean, you know how that market is, TD. I mean, he's under fire heading into this. So it's a very intriguing week one game from that standpoint, with two teams that have been as bad as those two teams have been.
30: Yeah, it is. It is. I like the opener there. And in fact, we did a video for our SC for You series, and I picked that as the most important game of the year. And I think it's just being able to go in there. And I mean, this team, they haven't won a season opener since 2020, man.
15: Yeah.
30: You know, so you look at that, and you look at the 3-14 records, and you know, it's a good opportunity to put the league on notice. Like, hey, wait a minute, man. This is not the same Titans. And that's what I know they're going to be looking to do. And I like that.
31: So we went through, TD, and we went game by game. I came up 7-10, Robbie 6-11, Ian 4-13. But my question for you is, and I've had this kind of back and forth with a listener in the YouTube chat. Let's say the Titans are, you know, like, what, I guess any of those outcomes, but even if they're like 6 wins, 7 wins, do you think that Brian Daboll is a prime candidate to be plucked away, Or do you think that they need, like they would have to have a better season than that, more winning than that? Obviously, we know, you know, Cam Ward's play is probably the most important thing. But let's say they're like 6-11. Cam Ward takes, you know, a decent step, but not some massive step. Is Brian Daboll still an attractive candidate for other jobs, head coaching jobs?
30: I think he's going to be a candidate regardless. But a lot of it is going to depend on, even within those wins or within those losses, like if they have a bunch of, you know, 35 to 30 losses, it's like, well, that's not really on Daboll. He had the offense going for the most part, and he should be a hot candidate. But I think it's really important for Daboll, and it's, I feel like he understands that. It's not from conversation with or anything like that. It's just from, you know, knowing how a lot of these guys look at their second go-around. You got to make sure it's the right opportunity, because you're not going to continue to get them over and over and over again. So for me, when I look at this, yeah, I mean, it's going to be good for him to be a candidate, but he has to pick the right job and the right opportunity, and we'll see if that comes about.
0: TD, what do you think of Cam Ward being on quarterback on Netflix, and what do you make of kind of the class that he's with Jaden Daniels, Joe Flacco, and Baker Mayfield?
30: Yeah, that's really interesting. I like the idea of him being on. I always love to, you know, see that team get extra attention, because it's good for business, you know. So we'll see, you know, what they captured. The whole crew of quarterbacks, I think, is pretty cool. Like they caught lightning in a bottle, right, with Joe Flacco.
0: Oh, yeah.
30: You know, this guy, 40 years old, and he made his first Pro Bowl. Of course, you know, he was like the 12th alternate, but still, you know, he got in there. And I think that's pretty cool for him. And I want to see that documented. And I know, you know, Joe Flacco is a guy that's not afraid to speak his mind. So I'm sure there's going to be a good share of soundbite. So I like that. And speaking of not afraid to speak their mind, Baker Mayfield, you know, he's always willing to talk. And then, you know, Jaden Daniels, you know, getting them behind the scenes, look at that tough year, you know, after such a great rookie season.
31: Do you have a favorite schedule release social media submission, TD? I don't know if you'd be able. I mean, I know I haven't been able to watch them all. I've watched a few of them.
30: Yeah, you know what, man? I've been disappointed by all of them that I've seen. Honestly, I watched the Eagles one, and I got to like week five, and I'm like, this is terrible.
31: I haven't seen that one.
30: They had a boardroom table, and week two, Nashville, and then it's Jordan Davis saying, Cashville, Nashville, and Jordan Mailata's Siri goes off and he throws his phone, and I was like, man, what is this mess? I didn't like any of them, to be honest. I watched like five of them, no.
31: You didn't like the Titans one?
30: No, I didn't like it. It was, to me, it was corny. It didn't do it for me, man.
0: It does feel like a lot of them are. I kind of enjoy the Titans, but it does feel like TD. A lot of them are maybe trying a little bit too hard. You know, a little bit too much effort.
30: There it is, right there. There it is. And, you know, no offense to the guys over there. They do a great job. The guys and girls, you know, they do a great job. But I didn't care for that one.
31: I think they're the best part of the organization, period.
30: Hey, listen, you say that, but go to that cafeteria, and those people in there cooking and serving, man, they're the best part of the organization, man.
0: All right, TD, before we go, I have to get your thoughts on this. Is Corey Curtis's claim that he doesn't really like Michael Jackson or Prince maybe the worst take of all time?
31: What? When did this happen?
30: Yes. It is the worst take of all time, and you know, I had a subtle meltdown yesterday when that was brought to my attention.
0: TD, I saw your face on the YouTube link. It was one of the funniest things I've ever seen.
30: I could not believe it. Corey, you lost so many points with me, man.
31: All right.
30: So many.
31: All right, I need the proper context. So, again, he's saying that the music of Michael Jackson and Prince.
0: He said, I think basically the gist of it was he recognizes that they're very talented, but it's just not really his cup of tea of Michael Jackson or Prince. Which may be the first time in human history I've heard anyone say that.
31: I don't like ice cream, puppies, happiness, rainbows.
30: Wow. You know, it blew my mind. Because, you know, like I said in my meltdown, there isn't a human emotion that they don't have a song to that will relate to it.
31: Yeah, like
30: you know what I mean? The range. There's got to be something in there. You like Human Nature, Billie Jean, Beat It, Insatiable, Diamonds and Pearls, Little Red Corvette, Purple Rain. Like, how could you not like Purple Rain?
0: I mean, right. If you missed it yesterday, I would encourage you to go back to the YouTube stream and look at TD's face when Jake Lyman brought this up. It's like it was like somebody stole TD's dog from him. Like it's amazing.
30: Because they basically did.
31: Like, I can't wait till Monday now so I can yell at Corey about this.
30: You know, this might be text message worthy. You know what I mean?
0: Yeah.
30: You might have to shoot him a fire text.
0: Yeah.
31: I might have to like harass him the rest of his life.
0: Yeah. Maybe so.
30: Yeah, it'll never be lived down.
0: TD, jeez. Thank you, sir. Appreciate you taking time to be with us this morning. Have a good weekend, and we'll talk to you next week.
30: For sure, man. Appreciate you guys. Take care. Hey. Let's go, Mets.
0: Yeah. There we go. Yeah. Get that last one in.
31: It's fair.
0: Get that last
31: it's
0: one
31: fair.
0: In. Teron Davenport, presented by Bart Durham Injury Law. We'll react to what TD had to say coming up next. Corey Curtis's incredible music take that he threw out there as well. Robbie and Rex Road, 102.5 The Game.
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0: 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Little Michael Jackson coming back in.
31: Got some takes. Now listen.
0: Wait till Monday.
31: By the way, your Beatles take is one of the most horrific music takes ever uttered. So let's make sure that we keep that in mind.
0: Plenty of people agree with my Beatles.
31: Well, take. There's people who would say what Corey said too.
0: I've never heard another human being say that.
31: No, I've heard people. I mean, there's people on text line right now. Oh yeah, overrated. Fine. People have bad music takes, but like, I need to hear Corey's actual words. Like, if you're saying, like, I'm not the biggest fan in the world or whatever, okay, fine. But if it's like, yeah, that music's just not for me at all, I don't believe you. I don't believe you. But we got a lot of good takes. We got Texter says, this might be Stilly's number, right? Zero primetime games. The NFL doesn't believe in Cam Ward. It's so obvious. Yeah. Again, would you like Cam Ward to make a difference for you, to make up for the bad football consistently for the small, relatively speaking, the NFL fan base? You'd like that. But I don't think – I'm not looking at the NFL and saying, you don't believe in Fernando Mendoza.
0: No.
31: The Raiders have no primetime. And they have a big fan base. They have no primetime games. You don't believe in Fernando Mendoza. No. I mean, you're bad and you're a small fan base.
0: Right.
31: That's it.
0: That's the – I mean, the 3-14 over the last 2 years – you're a fan base that nationally does not move the needle, right? Like, nationally, people aren't breaking down the door to talk about the Tennessee Titans, right? So, like, we understand that. We've talked a lot about that. That's where this whole thing starts. Like, you start to win football games, and that's going to change. Now, if you have the combination of winning football games and Cam Ward turns into a superstar, well, that's where things really change, right? I mean, I'm not going to sit here and act like the quarterback's not important when it comes to, like, national TV and – yeah, you know, we talked about this earlier, like with Netflix and Amazon and all these different streaming companies now getting bought into this. Like, you know, quarterback matchup, team matchup, all those things factor into it now, you know, even more than probably they used to. So you want the perfect combination of being a good team and having a superstar quarterback. If that happens for the Titans, well, guess what? They'll become more of a national draw, right? I mean, look, I understand the Kansas City Chiefs have been around for a long time. It's not like Kansas City is just some huge, enormous national fan base prior to Patrick Mahomes getting there and Travis Kelce marrying Taylor Swift, right? But things change when you have superstar players.
31: Yeah, that's good. But they are interesting because you're right. I mean, obviously the market size, of course, right? One of the smaller markets. I feel like sometimes, you know, I think if you're a really good organization – and you can have that consistent success. One, I mean, you know, you just build a really strong, like, everybody in anywhere within hundreds of miles is a huge fan. But I also think you do collect, like, random fans. Like, that happens, right? So that's an interesting one. I would actually love to know, like, where Kansas City ranks, you know, in terms of like all the metrics of fans that we look at in the NFL. All those metrics we talked about earlier, Ian was talking about earlier, like the Titans are at the bottom. They're very close to the bottom of the list.
0: Yep.
31: That's just what it is. Like Pittsburgh, I mean, Pittsburgh also, not the biggest market, but it's a huge fan base because of going back to the 70s and those probably the greatest teams ever, but like, you know, that consistent success and the brand and all that stuff and the consistent stability. So they have way outgrown their market, right, in terms of fan base, I would say. And I think the Chiefs probably a little bit too. But you're right. Before this era with Reed, Mahomes, and everything, yeah, whatever. You know?
0: Yeah.
31: I mean, they'd had some good teams. You know, they had Len Dawson ripping darts on the sideline. I mean,
0: Hank Stram.
31: Back yeah, in the day. Sure. Yeah. Matriculate, yep, down the field, et cetera, et cetera. And some good, you know, I mean, I love Christian Okoye. He was great in Tecmo Bowl. But, yeah, like, so if you can find a great player, and, again, I think the Titans were a lot more attractive team in the NFL at large. I mean, we can go back to how many primetime games they got in 01 and 02 and 03 and all that stuff. They had a star at quarterback, and they had a star at running back. And I think general NFL fans wanted to watch them. They don't want to watch the Titans now. Maybe Cam Ward can change that at some point. But to flip it around and say this is about him is goofy as hell.
0: Yeah, I would agree. And the bottom line is you go win 8-9 games this year if you're the Titans. You'll get a primetime game next year.
31: Yeah,
0: you'll get one.
31: If they think that you're like one of the
0: ascending
31: good teams,
0: yeah.
31: and can play another good team in a good game,
0: you'll get one.
31: Then they like that idea. Right now, they think you get smoked by a good team in a game like that.
0: Right.
31: So I don't want to watch that.
0: 615-737-1025, our phone number. Weekend winners coming up next. 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
20: I'm Fox 17 Code Red meteorologist Greg Bobas. Our forecast taking us from the 40s this morning to the low 80s later on this afternoon, the beginning of a heating trend. Plenty of sunshine this go-round. We'll be in the upper 80s tomorrow and low 90s on Sunday.
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0: It is time for weekend winners here on the program. A standings update in the competition. Ian Safar continuing to just light it up. 4-2 last week with his lock. I went 3-3, no lock. Retro 2-4 with his lock, which brings the overall standings. Ian Safar in first place, 35-37 overall, 10-2 on his locks, 45 points. Joe Rexro, 34-38 overall, 6-6 on his lock, 40 points. I am 32-40, 6-6 on my locks, 38 points. Not very good.
31: Ian, we gotta cool him off.
0: Cool him off. We begin with the Detroit Pistons trying to avoid elimination, taking on the Cleveland Cavaliers tonight in Game 6. The Cavaliers a 3.5-point favorite. Ian Safar, you're up first in this selection. Who do we have between the Pistons and the Cavs?
6: I have faith in my Pistons. I think they win tonight, force a Game 7. So I'm going to take them to at least cover the 3.5.
0: Okay, going with the Pistons. Joe Rexroad, Cavs, favored by 3.5 in this one.
31: Yeah, fart the Pistons. Cavs win by 10.
0: No lock. Okay.
31: No, I'm not locking it, but right. Yeah, Cavs. I don't want to watch the Pistons anymore.
0: I will take the Cavs as well. I think the Pistons are running out of gas here a little bit. So I will go Cleveland to get it done tonight and cover the 3.5-point spread at home. The San Antonio Spurs taking on the Minnesota Timberwolves tonight as well, also in Game 6. Spurs with an opportunity to close it out. San Antonio a 5.5-point favorite. Joe Rexroad, who do we have in this one?
31: Yeah, I think it'll be a good game, and it'll go into the fourth, and I think they'll distance themselves a little bit and win by about 8 to 10 points, so give me the Spurs.
0: I'm also taking the Spurs. I think things close out tonight for them. Bad week to be a Minnesota sports fan. Get the Wild out earlier this week. I think the Timberwolves are going to follow suit tonight, but we'll see. Spurs favored by 5.5. Ian Safar, your selection.
6: Yeah, 5.5 on the road in an elimination game seems kind of like a high number, so I am going to also take the Spurs.
0: There you go. There you go. Montreal-Buffalo, Game 6 coming up at Bell Center. Montreal got the win last night to take a 3-2 lead in that series, so the Canadiens coming back home for Game 6 with an opportunity to close out the Sabres. and move on to the Eastern Conference Final to take on the Carolina Hurricanes. Give me Montreal in this one. I think Montreal is the better team. I think Montreal will win at home, and we will get a Carolina Canadiens Conference Final there. Spicy. Ian, who we got in that matchup?
6: Yeah, I am also going to take Montreal. I don't feel great about it. I could see this going to a Game 7. But I think we talked about it earlier in the week. Buffalo, this kind of feels like a next step kind of series for them. So I am going to take Montreal to advance.
0: Joe Rexroad, the Canadiens and the Sabres coming up in Game 6.
31: We're doing a lot of agreeing here, but I will go a step further. Give me Montreal. Make that my lock.
4: Guaranteed.
0: Locking down on locking the Canadiens at home to close things out in what I'm sure will be a raucous environment at Bell Center up there in Montreal. We move to the individual portion of the program. Ian Safar, your first individual selection.
6: Okay, I'll go ahead and get my lock. I'm going to do baseball.
4: Give me
6: the Braves tonight. -1.5 versus the Red Sox. Coming off a loss to Chicago, I think Atlanta is. I think they kind of back to reality against a team that's not so good. I think they'll get a win.
0: Well, I'll just go ahead and get mine out of the way.

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5: 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Final segment of the day here on Robbie and Rex Road, taking your thoughts at 615-737-1025. One texter does say they'll give the Titans a primetime game next year to highlight the new stadium, regardless of if they're good or not. Maybe. It's like, ooh, new Nissan Stadium.
12: Maybe. I don't know. I think they probably, like, if they go 3-14 this year and, like, Cam Ward's not very good, I don't know that the new Nissan Stadium moves the needle that much. Hey, look at the aerial shot of this indoor stadium. Check it out, guys. And now,
5: it's gonna be good.
12: Here's the inside of the stadium. There's the field. I don't know that really hits the TV audience.
5: You know, Buffalo's opening their new stadium this year. The first home game that they have is a primetime game. It's on Thursday Night Football against the Lions.
12: Mighty Lions.
5: Now, Buffalo also has Josh Allen, who's a good football team. But
12: yeah, Buffalo could be playing in a poppy seed field, and they'd probably get some primetime games. So.
5: Yeah, you think there's a small part of Josh Allen? It was like when they were building this new stadium in Buffalo, it was like, hey, guys, you ever thought about putting this inside? Like, it gets real cold here. The wind's blowing around.
12: He would never say that, and he is, you know, certainly he's the type of

0: quarterback probably is fine playing outside because he just likes to play fullback and run people over. But, God, right? Like, when you're him and you're lucky to throw for 120 yards in the driving wind and sleet of a December game, imagining just having a nice 72-degree, windless atmosphere.
1: I mean, it's a little bit more covered than the last one was, but it's still, I mean, it's an outdoor stadium. Which I'm cool with, by the way. I mean, I appreciate.
0: Yeah.
1: Because outdoor stadiums are dying in the NFL. But I do think if you're Josh Allen, it's like, yeah, you know, it's January. It's minus 14 with about 3 feet of snow out here. You think we might be able to get an indoor stadium at some point?
0: Yeah.
1: Not going to happen.
0: From a quarterback's perspective, I get it. But I appreciate the Packers, the Bears, the Browns, the Bengals, the Jets, Giants, Patriots, as opposed to soft ass franchises like the Lions and Vikings who have to have indoor stadiums.
1: Yeah.
0: I appreciate it.
1: One texter on the game to end the season for the Titans, which unless they go off and win the division, will be the final playoff game or final regular season game at Nissan Stadium here before they open the new stadium next year. Says the real problem with scheduling is closing out old Nissan against a team with a traveling fan base. Talking about the Pittsburgh Steelers. Probably will be a lot of Pittsburgh Steelers fans in the house. Although, if you're a Titans fan, I mean, look, if you're a Titans fan that's been around, especially since the beginning, right? A lot of nostalgia. Maybe a lot of Titans fans that haven't been in the building in a while that try to get in there for that last one.
0: No, I have thought about that. It's really interesting with that game because, first of all, as anybody will tell you about that 97 year in Memphis, that was I believe the dominant showing of Steelers fans in Memphis was part of why Bud Adams was like, we're not doing Memphis again, we'll just do Vanderbilt for a year, right? I think that's what I have been told / have read. So like that's a moment. Anybody who covered the Titans back then, no, like, talks about that moment. Like, Teresa Walker, PK, Glennon, all of them. Like, that day was like, oh, God. Like, they just took over the place. So, in this situation, like, especially if the Titans are bad and the Steelers are good this year, it is a kind of a problematic way to close things out. Hopefully, they're on somewhat similar footing, and it's going to be maybe a little bit more like a bowl game, like a really good bowl game. That's still a good atmosphere. You just don't want it to be a complete Steelers fan takeover to say goodbye to the stadium. Then how many Titans fans are going just because they have sentimental feelings for Nissan Stadium and want to be there for the last day?
1: I think there will be some.
0: Yeah.
1: I think there will be some where too. That's the case.
0: I think if their football team is watchable this year, there'll be a lot more.
1: Yeah, I would agree. I mean, look, I think I know plenty of people who used to be season ticket holders who are no longer season ticket holders, but I mean, for a variety of different reasons, that have not been to games in a long time. That I'm sure, you know, whether it's the last one against Pittsburgh or whether it's the second to last one against Indy, whatever it is, they're going to try to find their way in there at that point.
0: Yeah, no, it's going to be really interesting. Trevor says the Raiders finished their 2019 season 7-9 the following year when they opened their new stadium. They got 4 primetime games. Yeah, first of all, 7-9 is competitive. Second of all, to repeat about the Raiders, they have one of the largest fan bases in the league. So if the Raiders have a whiff of competitiveness, you should expect them to be in primetime a decent amount. I am surprised the Raiders got none this year.
1: I am too.
0: Because it's the Raiders. Again, they move wherever and their fans stick with them. I mean, I think when you travel around this country, you start with probably Cowboys fans, Steelers fans, but Raiders fans are like right there. They're always around, man. So that's the answer, Trevor. It's not because, hey, let's look at this huge,
1: giant Roomba.
0: Yeah, this massive Roomba. Yeah, Roomba. Let's look at the pictures of that again. I mean, it's the Raiders move the needle, typically.
1: I mean, the Jets don't have any primetime games this year, which even though they're as bad as they are, that still surprises me, given that they're a New York team.
0: Yeah. But I think there may – I mean, some of it is like when these people are talking about these games and trying to pick games and stuff, I mean, somebody in that room has to be like, the Jets are going like 2-15.
1: Yeah. Guys,
0: they
1: these guys suck.
0: Right? Yeah. They're so bad. Like, we're signing up for a terrible game. If the other team is an attractive team that we want to watch, that means they're going to beat the Jets by 17, right?
1: The Titans and the Jets both have – almost exclusively noon games. Jets also have two games that start at 3:05. They're both out west. There you go. I mean, at least the Titans, one of them's 3:05 game, and it's in Jacksonville. That's not out west.
0: No.
1: They want to save that spicy rivalry for later in the later window. That's what I'm talking about.
0: And just, I mean, you know how much milkier the pool is at 3 as opposed to noon?
1: I agree. You get that thing cook a little bit down there?
0: Oh, my gosh. It's like a milkshake.
1: Yeah, it's going to be something. Let's try to avoid that. Maybe, you know, this year's the year that they develop a, you know, partition in the men's restroom there.
0: Let's hope so.
1: A little bit of a covering. That's going to do it for us today here on the program. Hope everybody has a fantastic weekend. We will be back on Monday morning to break it all down. Next Man Up with Jake Lyman is coming up next. 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
1: ElectronicExpress.com. We've got that.
0: This is the Commodore Report, brought to you by Gary Force Acura.
2: Game one with the Gamecocks and honors from the Hall. This is the Commodore Report. I'm Kevin Ingram. Vanderbilt baseball opened the last series of the regular season with a 9-1 win over South Carolina last night at Hawkins Field. Connor Fennell and Alex Kranzler teamed up to hold Carolina to only four hits, while the Vandy boys used a pair of four-run innings to build a big lead. Riker Wade had two hits, and he drove in three. The senior weekend series continues tonight at 6. Radio coverage starts at 5:45 on the Game with streaming on SEC Network Plus. The Tennessee Sports Hall of Fame has named VU Athletics Director Candace Lee the 2026 Tennessean of the Year. It was among multiple awards announced for Vanderbilt that will be honored in July at the Hall's induction ceremony. It's on to a new role in Vanderbilt Athletics for John Williamson, stepping down as bowling coach after leading the program from startup to three-time NCAA champion. On the Anchor podcast, Williamson said he appreciates the history that went with delivering the school's first national title nearly 20 years ago.
3: You know, there's been people that said that they've showed that it's possible and things like that, and I think that that's Coach Corbin and Coach McDonald would have been successful whether we won in 2007 or not. There is an element that they created the idea that national championships are possible.
2: Williamson's final Vandy bowling team made the NCAA Final Four last month. Assistant of VU Hall of Famer Josie Barnes will take over as head coach. And Vanderbilt women's golf came in sixth at the Stanford Regional, missing out on advancing for the first time in 5 years. Vanderbilt men play in Athens next week. That is the Commodore Report on 102.5 The Game and 94.9 The Fan.
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27: 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Jake Lyman, Connor Newt, Parker Kelly with you. Happy Friday, Nashville. We are broadcasting live from the Busy Bee Plumbing, Heating, and Air Conditioning Game Nashville Studios, home of the $99 yearly Beehive membership, where the buzz is always about great service. The Titans schedule is officially out. We will break it all down for you today. Connor, what's going on?
28: What's up? I think we've established that Corey Curtis gets a one-week ban from this program for potentially the worst musical take of all time.
27: Yeah, that's been the buzz around here. Is I heard Robbie and Joe talking about it. TD was obviously aghast at that take from Corey Curtis about Prince and Michael Jackson.
28: I say this as a massive Michael Jackson fan. That's bad. Like, I have never met anyone in my life that dislikes Michael Jackson, and I don't think Corey dislikes Michael Jackson, but
27: I will say, like, I understand his thought process. It's not saying it's bad music, it's just not music that he likes. It's still not a good take, and like, I disagree with him, but he's doing it in a respectful way, so I'll at least give Corey.
28: Well, while you were gone, he kind of danced around that with Parker and I as well. He said, well, I grew up with that music, so why would I want to go back and listen to it?
27: Yeah, that's a strange take, because I feel like everybody loves to listen to the music they grew up with.
28: What do you think we do today? It's White Girl Friday.
27: Well, I mean,
28: it's the kind of stuff we grew up with.
27: Well, like TD, every Thursday when he's in here, always talks about how certain songs take him back to being like 11 years old. So,
29: what did Robbie and Joe say?
27: That Robbie and Joe were in agreement that it's a horrible take from Corey.
28: Although Robbie has a also controversial music take, and this one I actually agree with. The Beatles suck, and I'm going to get torched for that one. But
29: oh, man.
28: I'm not a Beatles guy.
27: See, you can't say the Beatles suck. The Beatles are
28: they don't suck. We would not have a lot of the music we have today.
27: You can say that you don't like the Beatles, but you can't say they suck. It's the same as Corey. He's not saying that Prince and Michael Jackson suck. He's saying he doesn't enjoy their music.
28: Then I retract that statement.
27: I can at least give you that you can have that opinion, but you can't say the Beatles suck. Like,
29: it's the wrong opinion.
27: It's just like when somebody is that successful, and like Paul McCartney and John Lennon are obviously like some of the most talented musicians of all time.
28: They are not for me. I'll say that.
27: There you go.
28: Probably a bad take, but they are not for me.
27: 4312 and Dustin from Hopkinsville are both backing up Corey.
28: It's because they're factoring the people they are. You separate the music from the person.
27: Right, I agree with that. Well, Dustin just says Prince is awful, which again, like, I don't think
28: false.
27: You can have that take.
29: Good
27: like,
29: gosh.
27: You can say you don't enjoy it. It's not your favorite music, but like,
28: I've got us off on the wrong foot. I'm sorry, everyone.
27: It's okay.
29: you're getting close to being banned.
28: Well, I haven't seen Jake in like 2 weeks. I haven't seen him since his wedding.
27: Yeah.
28: So.
27: Yeah, Craig says the Beatles are the most overrated band in history. Sure, you can have that take.
28: Because in the subjective opinion of your brain.
27: That is okay to say they are overrated. But again, like, I think there's a difference between saying that they suck and that I don't like them. Like, it can be your opinion, but objectively, their music is
0: considered objectively good, right? Like, based on the awards that they've won and all this. Yeah. So, anyway.
28: Speaking of things that suck, some of these NFL schedule videos, in fact, did suck.
0: Yeah, it's just they've gone too far. Like, I think you need to just simplify it a little bit. I like the Titans video. They keep going back to the man on the street on Broadway well, but...
28: But it works.
0: It's a good well. Like, they've had a lot of success with it. I thought the lookalike video was well done. They got some funny ones. Like, yeah. I thought the Cam Scadaboo one was really well done. Like, finding that guy and being like, that's Cam Scadaboo. The Will Compton one was funny. I thought the Jerry Jones guy was great.
28: Yeah. The Woody Johnson guy was funny.
0: Some of them were stretches.
29: What about Aaron Rodgers?
0: Of course. Yeah.
28: I didn't get that one.
0: The Aaron Rodgers one.
29: You know, that's
0: one.
29: My broadcasting buddy from college.
0: Really?
28: Is it really?
29: He was featured. Yep. Moved down here from Chicago, and he's featured in the Titans schedule release video.
28: Where were you?
0: That's
28: hilarious. Why weren't you in it?
29: Because I wasn't downtown at the time.
28: Wrong place, wrong time.
29: I don't know where I was.
0: Who would you have been?
29: I don't know.
0: You could have been like Trevor Lawrence.
29: I could have been Trevor Lawrence with short hair.
0: Yeah.
28: Trevor Lawrence is the Colin Kadoof haircut.
0: The Trevor Lawrence one was great too, because like it looked nothing like him, but he just had long hair.
28: Yeah,
0: that one was. The Titans did a good job. They always do. The schedule release videos for the Titans are usually towards the top of the league. Even last year, like it wasn't. The man on the street, the schedule Rizzy that they did.
28: That one was, that's my least favorite, but it was still good.
0: It was well done. Some of the other ones, it's gone too far. I really enjoyed the Raiders one.
28: That one was funny.
0: That's not a schedule release. It's just a funny video, and then you listed the schedule at the end. Like, the Titans have at least stayed with the schedule release of, we are going to do a video that in order shows our schedule, and it's actually going to be entertaining. Some of these teams, like the Falcons, they did This Is SportsCenter commercials, but they just did a bunch of them in a row, and it wasn't actually a schedule release.
28: Yeah.
0: I think you need to make sure that you are still staying within the boundaries of what this is supposed to be. The Chargers one was long. It's like 6.5 minutes, the Halo one that they did. But at the very least, I think it stayed within what you're supposed to do with these videos. The Colts one, another example, well done. The Simpsons one was
28: good. It was well done, but I think if you have to be a Simpsons fan to enjoy it more so than others. Like, I'm not a huge Simpsons guy, so I thought it was funny. But like Chase, I'm sure, thought it was the funniest thing ever, because we know how much he loves The Simpsons. So, I don't know. It's all subjective.
0: Yeah, I know. I couldn't believe I even asked Chase which one his favorite one was when he
28: walked in.
0: That's why
28: I looked at
0: it. Because
28: I was like,
0: that's, yeah, it's the Simpsons one. Overall, I thought the schedule release videos were solid, but, you know, some of them I just think it's gone too far. You're not, it's a schedule release. It's not supposed to be a feature film. And some of
28: that's why I thought the Titans were, it was like, what, 2.5, 3 minutes? You were entertained the whole time.
0: Right.
28: It was quick to the point.
0: I think
28: made you laugh.
0: The Titans have found a formula, and it works.
28: It works.
0: Now, how many more times can you keep going down to Broadway and find creative ways to do this?
28: Not many.
0: I don't know. I feel like you're starting to run out of options there.
28: Nothing will ever beat the first one. Like, the first one is the funniest and probably the best overall schedule release video of all time.
0: Well, it was what, 3 years ago? It was 2023?
28: Yeah, and then they did it again. It was the same thing the next year.
0: Yeah,
28: it wasn't as good.
0: But like every single year around schedule release time, that video gets brought up again. It's like if you look at the college football aggregate accounts over the next 3 months, the Enter Sandman video post-COVID against North Carolina.
28: Yep.
0: It was like the first game where everybody was back together. That video gets tweeted like 1,000 times leading up to college football season. It's like,
28: were you there?
0: I was there.
28: Yeah.
0: Yeah. That was a fun night. You thought that the Hokies might actually be good after beating Sam Howell in North Carolina.
28: With North Carolina and probably the worst combo of all time, where they were wearing
0: white helmets, white
28: tops, navy bottoms.
0: Yeah, but anyway, that video gets aggregated so much. The same thing is true for the 2023 Titans schedule release. That video leading up to the schedule release gets tweeted by every single NFL aggregator account of, remember when the Titans went to Broadway and released their schedule? And, you know, people love it. People watch it.
28: I just think... I enjoy the videos. Overall, I think the NFL schedule release is the most overrated celebratory event of all time.
0: It could be an email.
28: I mean, we already know who you're playing. It's just a matter of what order are you playing them in. I mean, the only interesting factor in it for me this year was, will the Titans get a primetime game? And they didn't. And, you know, last night I went on a Twitter tirade about it, which I was upset in the moment. And now that I've slept on it, I'm like, okay, I kind of understand it because I see the other teams next to them that didn't get right either. It's the, like you said,
0: it's the teams that aren't expected to be very good this year.
28: Yeah. And I think it's inconsistent with some of the markets. Like Jacksonville has a primetime game, but they also went 13-4 last year.
0: Right.
28: And then, you know, New York is not a good team, but it's the market. So they get four primetime games.
0: Right.
28: So.
0: The Giants are in a very similar spot to the Titans. Haven't been good in a couple of years. Second year quarterback. They got four primetime games because they're New York.
29: Mm. The Falcons have three straight primetime games.
0: Yeah. Yeah. The Rams have seven primetime games.
28: L.A.
0: Right. Well, Atlanta. And the Rams are expected to be one of the best teams in the league.
28: Seven primetime games.
0: I'm going to read this text from 1880, and we might have Chase McCabe come in here and block this number. Here's a hot take. The Simpsons is not a good show from 1880.
28: In your opinion. That show's been going on for almost 30 years.
0: And I think that's the thing, is like you can say you don't like it, but it wouldn't be this successful if there weren't redeeming qualities to it. Same thing could be said about the Beatles music, even if you don't like it. Like,
28: I mean, I'm not a huge Simpsons fan. Like I think it's a little dry for me, but that's just my opinion.
0: I just didn't grow up on The Simpsons.
28: Right.
0: Like, and it's one of those that if it's on TV and I'm watching it, I enjoy it. But
28: that's why I gravitate towards Family Guy.
0: The Simpsons and Family Guy are the same to me. It's like I've never actually watched it all. Like, I like dove into it, but I'll watch it when it's on.
28: Yeah, exactly.
0: So
28: that's the kind of show it is.
0: Anyway, into the schedule. We're going to talk primetime games coming up in the next segment. There was one thing that kind of flew under the radar, but it was the only real surprise I had from the schedule release. The Titans are not playing the Panthers in the preseason, which Robert Saleh came out and said that they had a joint practice scheduled with the Panthers. I would love to know what happened there because they're not on the schedule. It's the 49ers, the Seahawks, and the Bears. So that was the one thing Robert Saleh said. I think it was at owners meetings. It was like, I'd like to do three joint practices, just one day each with each team. He wanted to do the Panthers, and they're not on the schedule.
28: We have a comment from a coworker on The Simpsons. Check your text messages.
0: Oh, man, I thought it was going to be Chase. Adam Vingan chiming in and said that, you know, he did not agree with that texter that The Simpsons is not.
29: Are we just dropping hot takes all day? Is that what we're doing?
0: I think that's what it is all week, right? Like, this is just, you know, it's hot takes about pop culture week here.
28: We
0: on
28: used
0: Next
28: to have
0: Man
28: a
0: Up.
28: Name for that, but you know, it's not around anymore.
0: 615-737-1025 is the phone number. Let's go to the phone lines. Dustin in Hopkinsville is called in. Dustin, thanks for calling. What you got?
1: Purple rain, when I hear it, my ears feel pain.
0: Oh, my goodness.
1: That song never takes off, man. It's like a backcountry road you're lost in. You don't have a road map. GPS isn't working. It never takes off. It is for middle-aged women, you know. I can't say that word on the radio.
0: I appreciate you not.
1: it's kind of like milk with an F.
0: Oh.
1: But anyways, yeah, it's for middle-aged moms, and that would explain why Rex Road is so tantalized with Prince. That is terrible music. Michael Jackson, though, that's great stuff. There's some that are better than others, but I think we can all agree that Elvis is king. Yeah, yeah, Prince is awful. Yeah, y'all can take that, eat it, do whatever you want with it. See ya.
0: Thank you for the call, Dustin.
29: My ears are bleeding.
0: I mean, he came
28: this
0: in.
28: This is worse than when
0: Rain.
28: I sang WKU's fight song live on air.
0: Yeah,
28: that was a while ago. I don't think either of
0: that
28: you were
0: was,
28: here for that.
0: That was like years ago.
28: Yeah, this was before both of you.
29: Deep cut.
0: I do remember it, but yes, I was not in the room for that. 615-737-1025 is the phone number if you want to chime in. 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We are off and running on this Friday morning. We'll dive deeper into the Titans schedule, primetime games. None of them for the second straight year. We'll look at the toughest stretches. And at some point this hour, we will just do a very quick 1 through 17, see where we end up on a Titans record prediction.
28: Okay.
0: 615-737-1025. Jake Lyman, Connor Nude, Parker Kelly, next man up on 1025 The Game.
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0: will say, Prince sounds better than Dustin did singing this. Don't think anyone can disagree with that.
1: I mean, you cannot like the song, but I love this song. It's all opinions, and I respect it.
0: It's been a very hot takey week around pop culture on the program since I returned this week.
1: Man, it's like getting Mount Rushmore season started early.
0: I know. We almost did a Mount Rushmore yesterday. We kind of avoided it.
1: TD loves Mount Rushmore.
0: Yeah, he does.
2: We were going to do Mount Rushmore of NBA players.
0: Yeah.
1: Oh, well, we kind of got into that while you were gone.
2: Three of the four are gimmies.
0: Yeah. Well, kind of. Like, Kobe.
1: LeBron, Jordan, Kobe.
0: Yeah, I think those are definitely three.
1: And then I'd put AI up there.
0: Really?
1: In terms of impact and, you know.
0: Man.
2: As your four?
1: Oh, are we talking about impact or
0: no, GOATs? Just like greatest players.
2: Yeah.
1: Oh, Kareem.
0: Yeah.
2: Yeah, I think it's pretty hard to
0: argue. I think the fourth spot is.
2: You might be able to say Bill Russell.
0: I think it just the fourth spot is going to be pick your
2: Magic.
0: Flavor, right? Like there, you go different eras, and you can find a fourth best player of all time, Larry Bird. If you wanted to go more recently, like I think Steph probably is in the conversation up there.
1: Or if you're what's it? Skip Bayless, LeBron is not on.
0: Yeah, that. LeBron's eighth or something or ninth. Yeah, that was what he said. How about them making the comeback last? Was it last week they did first take again, skipping Stephen A?
1: I didn't watch.
0: I did not watch. One of my friends was big on it. He was like, oh, this takes me back to my childhood. I was like, I can't take the screaming.
1: No, I don't. I was never a Skip Bayless fan, so I don't care.
0: And I got to live it firsthand with Corey and Parker on Wednesday anyway. So
1: where you just sat here, and you're like, I don't know what to do
2: here. I started standing up back here. I raised the mic to my face.
1: You're like Pat McAfee.
2: That's exactly how I felt, combined with Stephen A. Smith.
0: Yeah. Yeah, Parker, when he stood and raised the mic, I knew it was about to get serious. 615-737-1025 is our phone number. We are diving into the Titans schedule, NFL schedule release last night. We now know when and where the Titans will be playing their 2026 games, starting with the Jets in week one, and the final game in Nissan Stadium against the Steelers on January 3rd. They will wrap up the season on the road at Houston in week 18. No primetime games, and I saw it was Jeremy in Clarksville says, why are people surprised that the Titans don't have a primetime game? Small market team, not good the last few years, no marquee nationally known superstar quarterback, no national following, no surprise there. And I agree with you. I thought they were going to get one because it's rare that the NFL doesn't put a team in primetime in back-to-back years.
1: I thought they would get a Monday or Thursday.
0: Well, I just think the biggest reason the Titans aren't getting a primetime game is because of all the money that has gone into these new television deals, whether it's with Amazon Prime and Netflix, and now ESPN's not doing the Monday Night Football doubleheaders anymore. Like, they want good games. All of these partners that the NFL has brought in these television deals, they don't want Jags Titans on Thursday night anymore, like we used to get on NFL Network for years. Thursday Night Football, like when it was NFL Network Thursday Night Football, who cared? The NFL could kind of put the throwaway games there because it was like it's our media arm.
1: Yeah,
0: nobody's paying for these games. Like
1: but
0: it's NFL
1: but you
0: Network.
1: Knew people were gonna watch.
0: Right, people were gonna watch no matter what. But it didn't really matter. But now that it's on Prime and people are paying a subscription to get Prime and they're going to watch these games, Amazon's going to want good games on their network, and the Titans just aren't there right now. And I thought they were going to get one. I was a little surprised. Maybe not surprised, but, you know.
1: Disappointed.
0: Disappointed that they didn't get one. 15 noon kicks.
1: I mean, they are the last defenders of the noon kickoff, which I had to correct a friend yesterday. He said, why do they have so many 1 p.m. kickoffs? I was like, no, sir. It's a noon kickoff. We do not acknowledge the Eastern time zone
0: See,
1: in this area.
0: It's taken me some time to get used to that, having grown up in the East Coast, you know, the Eastern time zone.
1: But now you're on
0: God's
1: time.
0: It was 1 and 4. I love the Central time zone for sports. I think it's the best. 12, 3, 7. 7.
1: Perfect.
0: It's great. 15 noon kickoffs, including the first 10 games of the season are all at noon. All the way up until November 29th is the first 3 o'clock game. They'll play the Jaguars at 3 on the road, and they'll play the Raiders at 3 on December 27th.
1: Which is weird, because that's a divisional game. The Jaguars at 3.
0: But
1: they did that against the Colts last year?
0: One of the...
1: It was either Colts or Texans.
0: One of the divisional games was at 3 last year. I can't remember which one it was. But they play the Jaguars twice in 3 weeks, which has become more common.
1: They did that last year.
0: And they're doing that with Rams and Seahawks, which I think is one of the most anticipated matchups of the season. Like, those are obviously, it's the defending Super Bowl champions in Seattle. Yeah. And I would say the Rams are probably your Super Bowl favorite heading into this year. They don't play until week 16. That's their first matchup.
1: Jeez. I mean, at least it's in the States, and unlike, you know, what is it, Rams for, or Seahawks 49ers in, like, Perth, Australia.
0: Rams 49ers is in Melbourne. Melbourne, Australia.
1: Melbourne.
0: The speaking of good schedule release videos, the Rams one was good. The Napoleon Dynamite one. I don't know if you saw that.
1: Yeah, I'm not a huge Napoleon Dynamite guy.
0: Really? My parents were very good. I would say I didn't listen to a whole lot of older music when I was growing up, but I saw all of the classic movies. That was the one thing that I was
1: I understood it, and I appreciated it. That's just not a movie for me, but that's okay.
0: I thought that one was
2: I didn't hear this conversation. What movie are we talking about?
0: I was saying the Rams Napoleon Dynamite video they did yesterday was really well done.
2: Yeah, I thought it was that, and the Chargers killed
0: the
2: year.
0: Chargers was just long. Like,
2: it was 6 minutes.
0: Could they have
2: but I watched cut the whole thing.
0: Half. I did watch it.
2: I watched about 3 release videos yesterday.
0: I think I watched 5, and I was like, all right, that's...
2: I saw a little bit of the Cowboys where they FaceTimed different people.
0: Yeah, I tried to at least get the gist of a lot of them, like, scrolling through. Like, I saw the puppies one for the Patriots and was just like, man, I don't need to watch all the way through.
1: It was really safe. We know why.
0: Right. Well, yeah, the at least as far as I've seen, the Chargers were the only ones to take any subtle shots at Vrabel.
2: What, the New York Post?
0: Yeah, it was like the New York Post wants to send you a message. That was the only thing that I saw.
1: The Bengals had a good shot at the Ravens.
0: I didn't see the Bengals one.
1: I don't remember I just saw the clip. They took a shot at the Ravens. They said, we're divisional rivals. You can't back out of this one. Talking about the next
0: Oh, yes, I did see that one, actually.
1: That was pretty good.
0: And
2: the Chargers one, when they play the Texans, they did the moment when C.J. Stroud and Caleb Williams, he was trying to give Caleb Williams advice after the game, and he wasn't about it. That was hilarious.
0: They did get a lot of it, and the Chargers took a shot at the Max Crosby deal, too, right? I want to say...
1: I haven't watched the whole thing. It's too long.
0: All of them kind of blur together at some point. There's too many of them. 615-737-1025. Is the phone number. More scheduled talk throughout the morning. We'll dive into some of the tougher stretches of this schedule. I think overall, it's a pretty evenly balanced schedule.
1: It's a last-place schedule.
0: For the Titans, no, but like there isn't a stretch like last year. I think you pointed at the opening to the season with like Rams and Broncos, Rams, and then the Colts obviously ended up being really good. The first month of the season looked really tough on paper last year. Obviously, we don't know. It's the NFL. Teams surprise us, good or bad, every year. But I do think this is a pretty evenly balanced schedule, and we can get into that more coming up next. 615-737-1025 is the phone number. You can text or call. 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Tennessee Brewworks, official craft beer of the offseason coverage on 1025 The Game. Jake Lyman, Connor Newt, Parker Kelly with you on this Friday morning. Next man up, 1025 The Game.
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5: I'm Fox 17 Code Red meteorologist Greg Pope. Our forecast taking us from the 40s this morning to the low 80s later on this afternoon, the beginning of a heating trend. Plenty of sunshine this go-round. We'll be in the upper 80s tomorrow and low 90s on Sunday.
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0: Today, Vanderbilt baseball takes on South Carolina at Hawkins Field. First pitch is at 6 p.m., and you can catch all of the action on 102.5 The Game. 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Big win for the Vandy boys last night, 9-1 over the Gamecocks to start the final series of the season. Titans have their schedule out, and we've gone through no primetime games. Again, not a super big surprise, but I thought they might get one after being shut out last year as well. Chance to play their way into some primetime games, but we can get into that a little bit later. The toughest stretch of the season. I do think this is a really evenly balanced schedule. You've got 4 home games before the bye. You got a bye in the middle of the season. You got 4 home games after the bye. I think there's winnable games early. The Jets, the Giants. You got your divisional games, the Browns before the bye. Later on, you've got more divisional games, home games against the Commanders and the Steelers, road game against the Raiders. Like, it's an evenly balanced schedule. If I had to pick the toughest stretch of the year, I think it's the month, like October, right before the bye, where you've got at the Ravens, Texans at home, at the Colts. Browns at home is a nice little, easier one in there, and then at the Bengals. I think that's probably the toughest month of the season, but overall, I think you've got a good balance between your tougher games and your more winnable games.
1: Yeah, it's pretty balanced. If you were to ask me the toughest stretch, I'd go right after that, after the bye, where it's Jags, Cowboys, or Jags at home, at Dallas, at the Jags, Commanders at home, and then
0: Lions on the road. Yeah. Yeah, I mean, the first four games or first three games where you've got both New York teams, I think both of those are winnable games. And then the end of your season, Colts at home. We really don't know what the Colts are going to be this year. Is Daniel Jones going to be healthy coming off the Achilles? And then the Raiders, rookie quarterback, they're probably in a similar boat to the Titans. And then the Steelers. I don't think they're going to be very good this year. Like, Mike McCarthy is a good high-floor coach. I don't think they're going to be one of the worst teams in the league. But if Aaron Rodgers is your quarterback, meh. And, like, if he's not your quarterback, then it's Will Howard or Drew Aller, meh.
1: Yeah.
0: Like, I think the Steelers at home, especially last home game at that stadium, I think that's a very winnable game.
1: Which is perfect, in my opinion. The fact that the Steelers are your last, assuming they don't host
0: a playoff game, which I think is
1: a fair assumption.
0: Very unlikely.
1: I think that is the perfect opponent to wrap things up at Nissan Stadium, just because of the history that those teams have had together. My first Titans game ever as a kid was a Titans-Steelers game, and like, I think it was 08, it was Chris Johnson's big year.
0: Yeah.
1: I remember that. It was back when
0: that was a big Steelers game. I still remember the video of Lendale White stomping the terrible towel on the sideline after the win. That might have clinched the one seed for them that year.
1: It was either that year or the year after.
0: It might have been, if you're thinking of CJ's 2,000-yard season, it would have been the year after.
1: Okay.
0: But
1: it was either 08 or 09.
0: But
1: I was little.
0: 08 was the year they were the one seed, and I do remember, I think Michael Griffin might have had a pick that sealed it or something like that. I might be remembering wrong.
1: I remember it was really, really cold that day.
0: Yeah, that would make sense. I think it was in December.
1: Yeah.
0: And that's probably my fondest memory of a Steelers-Titans game in Nissan Stadium. I'm trying to think of any other ones. I guess back then it was the LP Field days.
1: LP Field. I remember LP Field. I don't remember Adelphia. I remember LP Field.
0: Yeah, they had more history, the Steelers and Titans, earlier on because they were in the same division, right? The AFC Central at that point. So,
1: and they were both good. Like, they would always run into each other.
0: Right. Well, and of course, the Steelers and Oilers have plenty of history going back further of, like, the Oilers just couldn't get over the hump to get to the Super Bowl because they kept running into the Steelers in the playoffs. But that I agree. I think that's a good way to end the current Nissan Stadium.
1: You know what I hope they do, though?
0: What?
1: I hope they wear the original uniforms. They're not going to.
0: That would be hilarious if they did the throwback of the original Titans uniforms
1: just
0: for
1: the
0: final
1: white
0: game.
1: The white, navy, white. It looks so good.
0: Oh, yeah. White, navy, white. Yeah. I think that would be solid. We'll see. I doubt they do that. I'm interested to see what the rivalry uniforms look like. And
1: I think they're navy.
0: That was the rivalry uniform was what everybody was pointing to as a reason they might have a primetime game, and clearly that didn't work out. But overall, I like the schedule. I think it is a favorable draw for the Titans. And that doesn't mean that they're a playoff team. I just think you look at the way the schedule is laid out, you don't have more than two back-to-back road games, which last year they had a three-game road trip at one point.
1: Coming off a bye, too, I think.
0: Right. You get the bye in the middle of the season. And when you look, there's not a whole lot of back-to-back games that I look at and say, man, that's really tough to play those two teams back-to-back. Like, you get the Jets to start the year. And I'm never going to call a week one game a must-win. I just saw a tweet from Easton Freeze about how the Patriots lost to the Raiders last year in week one and went to the Super Bowl. Geno Smith, the quarterback in that game as well. But I do look at just, and we talked with TD about this, a team that's won 6 games in 2 years and a young quarterback trying to find his way in the league, getting a win in week one and just being 1-0, I feel like could just go a long way for this team. So obviously there's no must wins in week one, but it does feel really important to get off on the right foot if this team is going to show progress in 2026.
1: Well, there are some personal storylines there as well. I mean, on our side, you got... I say are. On the Titans side, you got Robert Saleh playing his former team.
0: Right, chip on his shoulder. Yep.
1: But then, if you were to surf across the interwebs last night, you see Jarvis Brownlee calling it a quote-unquote
0: bloodbath. Get ready for a bloodbath.
1: And Tavondre Sweat said something, too.
0: He put a couple like emojis on Twitter about that game being week one.
1: So it's personal. There's personal things there. And look, every game in football is personal. There's personal storylines in everyone. But I agree with you. I don't think this is a must win, but just for the sake of morale and feeling like, hey, we're undefeated for the first time in God knows how long this season. So I think that would be a big one to get. And I think it helps that, you know, the Jets aren't going to be very good. We don't think the Titans are going to be very good. So hold your breath there. But it's at home. You're in front of a crowd that you should outnumber. Like, there should be more blue than green in that crowd.
0: Yeah, I would hope so.
1: So I think
0: the next week there will be more green than blue, I think.
1: Yeah.
0: Eagles.
1: I would imagine there's more blue than Titans blue the next week.
0: Well, they're...
1: Oh, well, they're on the road.
0: They're on the road.
1: So yeah, my point stands. I think it's an appropriate game for week one, and I think it's a very, very winnable game in week one.
0: It is funny. I bet they're saying the exact same thing up in New York.
1: Yeah.
0: Of like, man, we got the Titans in week one. This is great. Get off to a good start. One of those teams is going to have to be 1-0, and one's going to be 0-1. I do think that is a good draw for the Titans to start the season. You get that game at home. The Eagles game is going to be tough in week two, but it's going to be a different-looking Eagles team. We heavily expect that 3 weeks from now, A.J. Brown is not going to be a Philadelphia Eagle. So there aren't a whole lot of games on here that I look at and say, that's a juggernaut. You can't win that game, right? Like, you're not facing the NFC West, where I would look at the Rams game, the Seahawks game, heck, even the 49ers game, you know, and be like, yeah, you're going to have a really tough time winning those games.
1: And then there's the Cardinals.
0: We saw that play out last year. But getting the NFC East, is always an interesting division. Like, is it still going that they have had a different champion for, like, 20-something years straight? They haven't had a back-to-back champ. Maybe the Eagles.
2: No, the Eagles did.
0: The Eagles broke it last year. That's what it was. But again, that's not a crazy division to face. You're also getting the AFC North, which the AFC North is usually one of those divisions that it's like, man, I don't want to face them because the Ravens and Steelers are always towards the top of the conference. This year, I think both those teams might take a step back. Like, the Steelers, Mike Tomlin's gone. You've got uncertainty at quarterback, no matter who, whether it's Rodgers or whether it's one of the young guys. And the Ravens, new head coach, John Harbaugh's gone. They, you know, you still have Lamar Jackson. You still have Derrick Henry. Not going to be an easy game, especially in Baltimore. But I do think that this schedule is favorable for the Titans in terms of opponents and the way it's laid out.
1: Yeah, that Bengals game might have 15 combined sacks for both sides.
0: Yeah.
1: The battle of mediocre to bad offensive lines.
0: And solid pass rushes.
1: Yeah.
0: Trey Hendrickson's gone, but they've got DJ Reader, or not DJ Reader, Dexter Lawrence in the middle, and a couple of young pass rushers there that they've drafted in the past few years. 615-737-1025 is the phone number. You can text or call. 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I'm filling in for Jeff Hemden.
1: Oh, nice.
0: So that'll be fun. 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
8: Zendaya! Yeah, this is like Shake It Up Zendaya.
9: Yeah.
8: Jake Lyman, Connor Nude, Parker Kelly. Next Man Up, 1025 The Game. Going through the Titans' schedule. Came out last night. You want to just run through this quickly?
9: Yeah, I mean, I've got mine ready.
8: All right, you've got yours. I have not done this exercise. I'm going to do it live here and just say whether I think win or loss. All right, I'm going to go win against the Jets in week one. I will go loss to the Eagles.
9: 1-1.
8: 1-1. I'm going to say they beat the Giants.
9: 2-1.
8: That's tough for me. I think the Giants are going to be improved this year, but I do think the Titans win that game. I'm going to say lose to the Ravens, 2-2. Lose to the Texans at home. Lose to the Colts on the road.
9: Okay, 2-4.
8: 2-4. Beat the Browns at home, 3-4. And I'm going to say lose to the Bengals on the road. So I've got them 3-5 heading into the bye, which, hey, you've already matched your win total from the last 2 years. I will say beat the Jaguars off the bye at home. Win their first divisional game since 2024. So that's win number 4. Lose to the Cowboys on the road. Lose to the Jaguars on the road. I'll say beat the Commanders at home.
9: Okay.
8: Lose to the Lions.
9: Okay.

0: I'll say lose to the Colts again. Beat the Raiders on the road. That's six. I have them beating the Steelers at home in the final game in Nissan Stadium. I think that that's a win. And then losing to the Texans. So I've got 7-10.
1: Okay.
0: That's my prediction. I've got wins against the Jets, Giants, Browns, Jags at home, Commanders, Raiders, Steelers.
1: Okay, so you and I have the same record, just different teams.
0: Just different games.
1: I have 7-10 wins against the Jets, Giants, Colts at home, Browns, Jags twice, and the Raiders.
0: Okay. Yeah. So you've got three divisional wins. I guess I only have two or one. I guess I have them going 1-5 in the division, which it's possible. But honestly, that could be the difference in this team being a 6-win team and possibly an 8-win team. Is like, can you win some of those close divisional games at home against the Jags, the Colts, and the Texans?
1: Sign me up for 7-10. I'm fine with that. I don't expect this team to make any major playoff push this year, so might as well get as much momentum heading into the next season as you possibly can. 7-10, you're probably picking in that 13, 14, 15 range, I would say.
0: Yeah, you're like just outside the top 10, probably.
1: Which isn't bad. You're still going to get a player at a premier position. It's just you're not going to get that blue chip elite talent unless you trade.
0: Right. But this draft coming up, again, it's way too early to be talking about 2027 draft prospects.
1: Right.
0: But it does seem in general like there is a lot of high end talent at some of those spots that the Titans might need. I believe tackle is a very strong position. And it's always good for there to be quarterbacks, right?
1: Yeah.
0: No matter where, if you have a guy that you believe is your quarterback, and the Titans do, and I really struggle to believe the Titans will be looking to move on from Cam Ward after the 2026 season, I do think that no matter where you're picking, whether you're in the top five or picking later in the first round, it is always good for there to be a good crop of quarterbacks because it pushes everybody else down the board, or you can trade your pick for a haul to somebody who does need a quarterback.
1: Yeah, and I mean, I can think of three or four right now that are being talked about at the top of the draft. We could say the same thing last year, and then
0: right.
1: They all
0: and that's
1: to the
0: why
1: fourth.
0: No, that's but. Why I'm always skeptical, and that's why I'll say root for quarterbacks to do well. Yeah. This year and shoot up the draft board.
1: I mean, you're rooting for Arch Manning. You're rooting for Dante Moore.
0: Yep.
1: You're rooting for Lenora Sellers.
0: Yeah.
1: DJ Lagway, maybe.
0: Lagway, is it Baylor?
1: Baylor.
0: Now?
1: Yeah.
0: Yeah. I guess like Sam Leavitt at LSU.
1: Sam Leavitt.
0: Because he was being talked
2: Josh
0: about.
2: Josh Hoover.
0: Josh Hoover at Indiana. Would have said Brendan Sorsby, but
1: I don't
0: know if he'll be playing.
1: No.
2: Trinidad.
0: Yeah, Trinidad Chambers.
1: Yeah, how did I forget about Dante Moore? He was going to be number two this year.
2: Rocco Becht.
0: Rocco Becht, where is he at Penn State now?
2: Is it Penn State?
0: Yeah, he followed Matt
2: Campbell. How can we forget about Ethan Grunkemeyer?
0: Yeah, there you go, Grunk.
1: Or what's his name at BYU, number 47.
2: Oh, Bear Bachmeyer.
0: Bear Bachmeyer. Yeah.
2: He's going to play linebacker at the next level.
0: I love that they have Bear and Tiger in that family. Tiger Bachmeyer, Stanford?
1: I hate watching BYU just because Bear's number pisses me off every time I see him at quarterback. Number 47.
2: He does not look like a quarterback.
0: No, he does
2: whatsoever.
0: Not. Who was the Michigan quarterback who wore...
2: Devin Gardner.
0: Yeah, that's who. Yeah.
1: What did he
0: wore like 98 or something like that.
2: He wore 16 prior, but then they gave him 98 for his last year. It was funny.
0: Richie from White House on the text line says, assuming the Titans go with that 7-10 record, will Amy fire Mike Borgonzi? They've had a pattern that every year someone always gets fired.
1: No. They'll extend him.
0: I think as long as this team shows marked improvement this year, and that doesn't mean going to the playoffs, it just means that this team starts winning games, and more than that, the young players look like pieces, right?
1: Yeah.
0: Like Cam Ward looks like a franchise quarterback by the end of this year. J.C. Latham and your offensive line are starting to gel. Carnell Tate looks like a possible number one wide receiver. Your defense looks good under Robert Saleh. Like, the win total is important. You have to win games, right? You can't have these moral victories and say, oh, well, they went 4-13, but, you know, Cam Ward still showed flashes. No, you got to show marked improvement this year. But I also don't think that the win total isn't the most important thing. I think the feeling coming out of this season is the most important thing. Does this team feel like a playoff team in 2027 coming out of this year? That is the one thing that I am looking for most. When if the Titans don't make the playoffs, when they come off the field in Houston on TBD, January 10th most likely, do you feel like this team is moving in the right direction and can compete for the division in 2027? If the answer is yes, I think the team's moving in the right spot. If the answer is no, then yeah, maybe Mike Borgonzi might have to start to worry.
3: I mean, I understand that line of thinking because like you and I have talked about plenty of times before, it's the circle of firing. Last year, it was the coach. If it's this year, it's going to be the GM. Next year, it'll be the quarterback and then so on and so forth. So,
0: right.
3: You know, Mike Borgonzi is next in line for the circle of firing if it gets that bad. But, you know, you and I have him going 7-10 and it's way too early to tell. But
0: right. If you get 7 wins, which is more than you've had in the last 2 years, everybody's fine. No one's getting fired.
3: Yeah. In fact, you might be, you know, you would expect Brian Daboll to probably go somewhere at that point.
0: Yeah, depending on what Cam Ward looks like.
3: If the offense looks, you know, if they get that total up from like 16 points a game to like 27, 28, he's gone.
0: Well, if he gets 28 points per game, he's way gone. I would be hoping just to be in the 20s this year would be a great improvement. I don't think anybody is on the hot seat heading into this season. Like, there's nobody.
3: You shouldn't be.
0: In terms of the leadership group here, you mentioned the quarterback is in there too. GM, head coach, quarterback. I don't think any of them are on the hot seat where it's like, you better prove it to me right now or you're gone.
3: Well, the guy that was on the hottest seat resigned.
0: Yes. But I also don't think any of them can feel comfortable with where they are, right? Like, none of them have any kind of safety. Yeah. If you're horrible this year, you could be gone. But I also don't think anybody is going in and needs to be seriously worried about their job. Like, for the Giants, for example, like, Joe Shane should be seriously worried about his job heading into this year, especially with John Harbaugh coming in and taking control of the roster. Like, out of their trio of Shane, Harbaugh, Dart, Shane is on the hot seat. Now, if you had to, if I had to say, who's getting the blame if things go south? I think Borgonzi probably would be the guy, but I don't see that happening unless this team is a total disaster again this year.
3: Yeah, I mean, it could be much worse. Joe Shane, you mentioned. I'd like to think Chris Ballard is on the hot seat, but he's been on the hot seat for like 8 years and still hasn't been fired, so
0: yeah,
3: we'll see.
0: The if they're bad this year, he's got to be gone, especially with no first round pick. Right.
3: Yeah, that's
0: like
3: it.
0: You traded 2 first round picks for Sauce Gardner to go for it and miss the playoffs after starting like 8-2. If you're bad this year, Chris Ballard's going to be gone for mortgaging the future for a cornerback. 615-737-1025 is the phone number. Matthew in Nashville says Zach Taylor needs to be worried.
3: Yep.
0: Yep. He's getting close to the point where I believe his contract is almost up. It might be up at the end of this year. The Bengals ownership doesn't like to pay people not to work, unlike the Titans ownership, which prefers to pay people not to work, clearly. But the Bengals don't like firing coaches because they have to pay them and pay another coach. Zach Taylor, I think, is getting to the point where he's going to be gone relatively soon if things don't turn around quickly. 615-737-1025. Hour number 2 is coming up next. We'll look around the NFL. Who's got the best chance to go worst to first in 2026? Looking at schedules now that we have them and looking at these teams that could end up making the leap this season. We'll also get into some college football in the second hour of the show as the 24-team playoff expansion has been running rampant this week with meetings in the ACC and the Big 12. Jake Lyman, Connor Newt, Parker Kelly, next man up with you on this Friday morning on 102.5 The Game.
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2: 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And the Nashville Sounds head into the weekend as they continue their series with the Iowa Cubs for a 6:20 start time with the pregame and first pitch to follow at 6:35. 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
0: 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Jake Lyman, Connor Newton, Parker Kelly with you on your Friday morning, broadcasting from the Busy Bee Plumbing, Heating, and Air Conditioning Game Nashville Studios, home of the $99 yearly Beehive membership, where the buzz is always about great service. the NFL schedule release last night. Titans now know when and where. When is mostly at noon. 15 noon games, two at 3:05, and we'll open the season with the Jets at home on September the 13th. Parker, we did not get your official predictions, but you told us during the break you're with us, 7-10.
2: 7-10 is kind of what I've been on for a while. I don't really see that changing. So I have them winning the Jets game, splitting with the Texans, Jags, and Colts, so three divisional wins. I have them beating the Browns at home, the Raiders on the road, and the Steelers to close out this era at the old Nissan Stadium.
0: Yeah, I just like that being a win. I don't know why. It was like the Derrick Henry final game with Tannehill, too, when they won against the Jaguars, even though it wasn't ideal for them to win. It has the same feeling. Yeah. I think they're going to win that game. TD put out an article on ESPN.com just looking through the schedule, and it does have the Titans over-under win total is at 6.5 from Vegas, which I think that's about right. I would guess 6 or 7 wins. Mike Clay at ESPN has the projected win total at 4.8, so a little bit lower.
3: I would go – I like that 6.5 number. Yeah, that half is, if you're a betting man, that half is a big number. Yeah, I would go 6 or 7. I feel good about 7-10, but I also felt good about 7-10 last year, and that didn't go well.
0: Yeah, so. I think I had 6-11 last year, and
3: I think Parker and I did it one day. We did because we were at Circa, and I think I had 7-10, and he had like 6-11 or something like that.
2: Yeah, and we were both idiots.
3: And we were both wrong.
0: Yeah, 3-14. It happened fast.
3: We were, in our defense, we were distracted. It was week zero of college football, and there was a giant.
2: You were locked in on Iowa State, Kansas
0: State. Yeah, that is true.
3: And that was a damn good pizza,
0: Farmageddon
3: too.
0: In Ireland. What is there an Ireland game this year?
2: NC State and Virginia. They're playing in Brazil. TCU, North Carolina.
0: Yeah. Oh, okay.
3: Did you see North Carolina's new helmets?
0: No.
3: The throwback ones?
0: I'll have to look it up.
3: Oh, they're so sweet. It says UNC, but it's like the stare thing. It's really
0: cool. I like that.
3: It's nice.
0: I like their Tar Heel logo, like the actual
3: like the foot.
0: I think
3: like
0: that's a good
3: all.
0: One.
3: I don't like it.
0: It's unique. Yeah. TD on his article as well has a bold prediction. Titans go 3-1 against the AFC North, the only loss coming to the Bengals. That Ravens game is interesting on October 4th in Baltimore. It's the first time that Derrick Henry is facing the Titans, and I don't think it's not a game they can't win, but I would struggle to pick the Titans in that game.
3: Yeah.
0: On the road, facing Lamar Jackson. But
3: I would switch out the Bengals for the Ravens. And maybe that's safer to say that, but
0: I feel better about the Titans' chances to beat the Bengals than I do the Ravens. But also, you know, if Burrow is firing on all cylinders, that also could be a long day, too. That's why I have them losing both of those games. 615-737-1025 is the phone number. Let's go back to our phone lines, driven by WilsonCountyHyundai.com. Dr. Locke is called in. Good morning, Dr. Locke. What you got for us?
16: What's up, fellas? It sounds like I got three fish right here. I'm gonna take a bet with all y'all. I'm going to take the under on 7 wins. Whatever bottle of booze all y'all want, you guys can text me at your leisure. I'll go ahead and take the under, and I'll buy every one of y'all a bottle if it goes over 7. And you just buy me a nice bottle. We'll call it Woodford. But
3: I'll take that.
16: I got it at 5 wins. Guys, I got it at 5 wins. It's I wanted to get the 6. I got the 5. So I'm surprised. If Vegas is at 6.5, that's an easy bet. Is a Dr. Lock, lead pipe lock, take the under on that.
0: See, I think 5 is much more likely than 9. And, like, I think 6 is much more likely than 8. But I don't know. I think there might be 7 wins on that schedule. But we'll have to see.
16: Hey, but my question is, who do we got going to the Super Bowl? Who's the schedule's
0: out?
16: Man.
0: Way too early Super Bowl. Let's see. Out of the NFC, I'm gonna go with the Rams. I really like LA. If it's Stafford's last run, I think they've surrounded him with talent. I'm gonna go LA against.
16: That's the second pick.
0: Oh man, this is tough out of the AFC. It's pretty wide open this year.
16: It is tough in the AFC. I'm struggling in the AFC. I got Philly in the NFC.
0: Okay, I will. No, I'm not going to do the Chiefs. It's not going to be Mahomes. I'll go Buffalo finally breaks through. Like, maybe it's wishful thinking, but I'll go Buffalo gets to the Super Bowl. I'll go Rams over Bills.
16: You literally picked what Parker picked when I was waiting to get on. Parker really? Literally picked the same. Yeah. That's crazy.
17: I'll go Ravens-Eagles.
0: Ravens-Eagles?
2: Shot like in the dark in the AFC, honestly.
16: Really, really shot in the dark. All right, fellas. Enjoy. Have a great day.
0: Thanks for the call, Dr. Locke.
17: Thanks, yeah, Dr. Locke.
0: The AFC is strange. Here's a dark horse for you out of the AFC. Chargers. Like, I know that they haven't shown that they can get it done in the playoffs, but they were so injured last year. I do wonder if with Jim Harbaugh that they break through at some point. Because Herbert's good enough. I think they just need to stay healthy and keep him upright. Dark horse. I won't pick them to go to the Super Bowl, but that would be my dark horse pick.
17: Did you notice who none of the three of us picked to make it to the Super Bowl? The defending Super Bowl champion.
0: Yeah, that's true with Seattle.
17: I feel like they're gonna be good this year, but I feel like they're gonna take a bit of a step back.
0: They're good. It's so hard to go back to back. Like even to get to the Super Bowl back to back, you have to be dynasty level. And I don't know if the Seahawks are dynasty level. But it's pretty wide open. I would say the Rams to me are kind of head and shoulders ahead of everybody else in the NFC. Just in my mind of like that would be the obvious pick to me, but. The Eagles, I think, are in the conversation. I like that the entire NFC North, except for Minnesota, I think has a chance to be in the conversation.
17: Mm-hmm.
0: Nobody out of the NFC South.
17: Nope.
0: Sorry.
17: San Francisco, I like.
0: San Francisco, again, if they stay healthy, which has been a problem for them for a long time. And then, of course, Seattle deserves to be in the conversation. But the AFC, like, you can't count out the Patriots. They were just there. I wouldn't pick them to go back. Buffalo's in the conversation. Baltimore, Cincy.
17: Houston,
0: if C.J. Stroud figures it out, for sure, could be in there.
17: Jags.
0: And then the AFC West, Denver, Kansas City, L.A., I think all of them. It's a wide open year, as it always kind of is in the NFL.
17: In conclusion, I'll take the Raiders and the Giants.
0: There you go.
17: Give it to me.
0: I saw somebody on Twitter, I forget who it was, said Titans-Giants in the Super Bowl, and I was like...
17: No, that was a joke. It said schedule leak.
0: Titans-Rams,
17: February 14th, 6:30 p.m.
0: No, I saw somebody legitimately say, I've got the Titans and Giants in the Super Bowl. Maybe it was a joke, and I'm sure it was, but I was like, that is about the furthest thing from happening that I could possibly imagine.
17: Was it Mitchell Firkins?
0: It might have been the great one.
17: The great. Oh, I'm so tired of the great one.
0: Let's go back to the phone lines. Edward is called in. Edward, thanks for calling. Go ahead.
18: Hey, guys. Thanks for taking my call. A couple of three things. The Super Bowl, is it committed to 2030?
0: It has not been officially announced yet. Dan Patrick reported that he said it was ready to be signed, but there is nothing official yet.
18: All right. Second thing. I don't know if you've had a chance to listen to Eric Church did the commencement speech at North Carolina Tar Heels. Wow. He took a guitar and placated it with life and the different strings. It's amazing. It's really good.
0: And he finished by playing Carolina, right? His song?
18: Yes.
0: Yeah.
18: Yes, I did. My wife sent it to me while I was working, and I was like, here, I'm going to watch it anyway. And... for 18 minutes, I mean, he had those kids spellbound. It was incredible. I was very impressed with that. I'm not an Eric Church fan or a country music fan, but I watched that and I was impressed. Third thing, Salas got fired at New York Jets, correct?
0: Yes.
18: Okay. I try not to be a pessimistic person, but we're excited about this. John Harbaugh should have been our coach. Okay, that's period. I mean, that's what there is a mechanism where coaches who are winners are always going to be winners. Just go back and look, Mike Tomlin, Nick Saban, they have figured something out. Bear Bryant, Newt Rockne. Something's been figured out, and I don't know what it is. And I'm going to stick with my storyline. You might get tired of hearing it. From 98 to 2013, okay, we had some pretty decent football. We had some good football. 2013 to present, not so good. I think we all know what happened that year. Just a little frustration from a Tennessee Titans fan who took his kids to buy Javon Kearse jerseys, to go out there and watch McNair and Eddie George. I will still keep watching. It's not gotten to the level of MTSU football where I'm not going back out there after going all my life, but it's getting close. And anyway, this is just a layman's thoughts. You guys study it, analyze it, and go up and down with it. I'm just a fair weathered fan that will listen and watch and just have my assessment. Thanks, guys.
0: Yeah, thanks for the call, Edward. I think if John Harbaugh wanted to be the Titans coach, he'd be the Titans coach. Like that's the main thing.
17: We talked about that when that happened.
0: He would be the Titans coach. He wanted to be in New York. That was the main thing, is that he wanted to be the coach of the New York Football Giants. Like, it's simple as that. And with Saleh definitely has a lot to prove, right? Like, I don't think anybody can look at his stint where he was, 20-36 with the Jets and say, surefire, he's coming in here and turning this around. But I think you do look at the context of bad owner, Woody Johnson, maybe the worst owner in football now that Dan Snyder's gone. And Amy Adams Strunk has not proven to be a great owner over the last few years either. Quarterback issues. He had Zach Wilson as his starting quarterback for most of his tenure there. He got one series in 2023 with Aaron Rodgers, and then five games in, he was fired in his second season with Aaron Rodgers. So I think there's a lot that you can look at with Robert Saleh, and if you give context to why things went wrong, he deserves a second chance, but that doesn't mean he doesn't have a whole lot to prove. He's not coming in here as the savior of this franchise. He's got to go out and prove that it was more of a Jets issue than a Robert Saleh issue his first time around.
17: Yeah, and you know where he can do that? Week one.
0: Yeah.
17: I beat the team that fired you.
0: I mean, you can't put too much into a week one game. Like, they all count the same, but you just look at that one. It is a winnable game in week one against your former team. That's one where Robert Saleh can really be a tone setter heading into his first season with the Titans.
17: We will know a lot. We're not going to know everything, obviously. Like you said, you're not going to know everything about a team based off a week one game. But as far as the style of play and the tempo that team will like to play, I think we'll learn a little bit about that in that week one game, especially on the defensive side of the ball.
0: Yeah.
17: Are they truly fast and violent like Robert Saleh says they want to be? We'll find out.
0: Yep. I think we'll find out a lot about Brian Daboll and what he can do with the offense as well. 615-737-1025 is the phone number. You can text or call. 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
0: 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Jake Lyman, Connor Newt, Parker Kelly alongside you on your Friday morning. We are diving into the Titans schedule. Taking your reaction as well.
3: And repping new gear.
0: Yeah, Max Herz just hooked up Connor Newt with some new swag.
3: I mean, this is awesome. He gave me two hats. One is a Preds hat with the University of Kentucky, as you all know, my team.
0: There you go.
3: Here comes Weston Hermitage to make fun of me for it. And then, of course, I'm wearing it right now.
0: Yeah, the MTSU
3: one. The MTSU, my alma mater.
0: Those are great.
3: I'm very happy with these. Thank you, Max. I appreciate it. He's been just wonderful in my journey.
0: That's a great little gift from Max Herz coming
3: from
0: in
3: the
0: studio
3: heart.
0: Here.
3: Like, I know where I am. I just know I'm home when I look at these. It's from the heart.
0: It's great. I love the font on the Preds too. That's a great hat.
3: I like how they kind of distinguish each other too. Like the Blue Raider blue is a little bit lighter than that Kentucky blue.
0: Yeah, no,
3: which is how it is in the colors.
0: They crushed it. The Preds crushed it.
3: You, Preds. Thank you, Max. Thank you. 102.5.
0: 615-737-1025. Let's get back to your reaction on our phone lines. Dustin Hopkinsville has called back in. Dustin, thanks for calling. Go ahead.
26: I'm not going to sing this time. I was told I'd be banned if I sing again. So, Hey, Connor, you think now if they added 24 teams, we might squeeze in?
3: It depends. I mean, yes. Yeah, Will Stein's going to get us in at 8-4.
26: What about the Cats? You think somebody worse than Oakland's going to put us out in the first round now?
3: Oh, yeah.
26: Or the ball team, basketball team, man.
3: Yeah, St. Peter's may come back around. You never know.
26: Yeah. But no, to the last caller, he was talking about Saleh. I mean, he was at the Jets. Like you said, he had Wilson. It's two terrible organizations, and they went and got Geno Smith, who they had there before. That just doesn't sit well with me that they're not learning from mistakes. Like, I don't know, they got rid of him and they got him back. So was he the issue? Like, what's going on there? Robert Saleh compared to Brian Callahan, what we had is a solid move. Borgonzi picked him. It's just he was in a terrible organization. I believe, no doubt, he said fast and violent defense. We got rid of a great defensive coach in my mind because look at who all we traded off. And I think the defense is going to be one of the things, our Titans defense this next season is going to be one of the things that ESPN and all these sports analysts are going to be talking about. I think the biggest question mark is going to be the offense, and it's all wrapped around Cam Ward. And Borgonzi picked him, and Borgonzi's career at GM sits in his hands. Yep. The verdict's still out. You know, if Cam Ward's going to be that guy, I have my doubts, and I'm kind of excited about him. He has the composure. He doesn't get too excited. His accuracy is my number one thing with Cam Ward. Can Dable get him to be a very accurate quarterback? And if he does, I promise you, with the weapons he has now, we're going to be a respectable offense as well, and we're going to score above 21 points a game easily.
0: That's
26: so
0: the hope.
26: I think Robert Saleh and Dable are going to be a great combination. The best-case scenario for the Titans is if Dable is very sought after this, and we cannot control the outcome, and he is gone without a doubt. It's just not – it's a matter of when. That's the best outcome for the Titans.
0: 100%. I mean, yeah, it would suck to have to bring in a new coordinator after 1 year of Dable, but that means that you're having success. So you will live with it. And I think Dustin made a good point there of just like, yeah, we don't know whether Saleh is going to be a good head coach. We don't really know if Mike Borgonzi is a good general manager, but by listening to them and seeing the decisions they make, it's clear. I love the way Robbie Stanley puts it. There are adults in the room again.
3: Yep.
0: And that is a great start where it feels like you have people who are qualified for their positions and know what they're doing. Does that lead to wins? We don't know. But at the very least, it feels like you have people at the helm who are in control and know what they're doing.
3: Well, it's the push and pull of a coaching hire. You go from the hard-ass defensive guy to the nice guy, the offensive guy, and, you know,
0: right.
3: He's a nice guy, and that's about all you have to say about him. And then you go back to the hard-ass.
0: Right.
3: Now you got the hard-ass. And, you know, Robert Saleh seems like a really nice guy. I've never met him, so we'll see. Hopefully I get to talk to him this summer. But you are right. Robbie is right, too, that you have adults back in the room. You feel like you have some authority back in the room, and you feel, at least based on personality, that this team is in decent hands because they have some sort of direction. We talk about all the momentum they have going into this season on some level. And yes, some of that is because of the roster construction and, you know, the draft you had. But a lot of it comes down to, did you put the right people in the right places? And I feel like at least right now, again, we'll find out this season, but at least right now, I feel like Robert Saleh is the right guy for this job. I feel like Brian Daboll is the right guy to help develop Cam Ward. Again, I could be totally proved wrong. But, look, let's not play revisionist history. Didn't we all like the Brian Callahan hire
0: for
3: on the
0: sure.
3: day it was made?
0: Yeah.
3: We thought on paper that was a really good hire because he was the hot young quarterback
0: guru. Yeah.
3: Yeah.
0: But I do remember all of us were a little bit concerned when you looked at his coaching staff and said, first-time head coach, first-time play caller, first-time OC, first-time DC, first-time special teams coordinator in his first season. Mm-hmm. And you're like, are all of these guys going to just come in here and immediately know what to do? And clearly they didn't. They went 6-28 over the next 2 years. But now you have a former head coach in Robert Saleh. again, you don't know if he's going to be a good head coach, but a guy who has been in that chair before, Brian Daboll, who is a
3: former head coach
0: and a guy who is well-respected as an offensive mind around the league. Gus Bradley is your DC, who's been a head coach and is also a well-respected defensive mind. And Bones Fossil, who is one of the best special teams coordinators in football. So I think just the experience and the respect of your coaching staff is just at a completely different level than what it was, at least in year one under Brian Callahan before they brought in Bones Fossil. Let's go back to the phone lines. Trey is called in. Trey, good morning. What you got for us?
5: Good morning. How y'all doing?
0: Doing great, Trey.
5: Hey, I just want to say that, you know, I'm really, really optimistic about the team. After looking at the schedule is pretty tough, you know, especially going from Chicago Bears to then playing the Jets in 2 weeks. You know how Chicago's defense is. So hopefully we're not hurt going into getting the Jets, playing the Jets, and hopefully we can beat the Jets. But a lot of what I'm seeing in the schedule, a lot of our success, you know, depends on Cam Ward moving the ball down the field. I see a lot of top 10 defenses on that schedule that we have. And a lot of what we're going to have to do is going to have to be systematic as far as moving the ball down the field. And it all is going to lie on Cam Ward. It's all lies on Cam Ward lap how we do this year. Because I look at that schedule and there's going to be some hard wins out there. Colts, Texans, Jaguars. Then you've got the top of the you know what I'm saying, top of the tier teams on the top, you know. So I hope Coach Sala do a great job, but it's going to be tough, buddy. It's going to be tough. And I love y'all. Y'all have a good day. Thank you.
0: Thanks for the call, Trey.
3: Yeah, that preseason game against the Bears where everyone sits down and doesn't play is going to be real tough.
0: Yeah, the Bears game is the preseason finale. And
3: There you go. Go ahead and hang up on Trey.
0: Well, and it's funny because Trey, last year, at the beginning of the season, ahead of, I think it was the Bucs preseason game, called in and said, "This is a must-win game for the Titans." And I'm like, it's a preseason game. That does not exist. There has never been a must-win preseason game.
3: Unless you're the Baltimore Ravens where they won. They went like, what,
0: right.
3: they, eight yeah, they, straight years
0: right.
3: without losing
0: They kept winning. There has never in the history of football been a must-win preseason game. But besides the point, yeah, I agree with him that the Titans season does hang mostly on the shoulders of Cam Ward. Like, if Cam Ward takes a step forward, this could be a decent team in 2026. If Cam Ward isn't good and is inconsistent, this could be a bad team. And, yeah. You know, it's going to rest on him. I will say, defensively, the schedule is not as tough as Trey makes it out to be. By yards, the Titans only play two top 10 defenses from last year.
3: Texans?
0: So they play the Texans twice. The other one might surprise you a little bit.
3: Not the Ravens.
0: No.
3: Lions.
0: No. They were 18th.
3: Is it the Steelers?
0: No. It is the Cleveland Browns.
3: Wow, really?
0: The Cleveland Browns were fourth by yardage last year. By points allowed, they play the Texans, the Eagles, the Jaguars are the only top 10 defenses by scoring. So
3: interesting.
0: Overall, I do think the Titans schedule looks easier on paper, but as we found out last year, what's on paper doesn't actually translate all the time.
3: We'll Cam Ward is just going to have to play along the likes of Titan great quarterback Jake Locker.
0: Yep. 615-737-1025 is the phone number. Let's get into college football quickly when we come back. We'll wrap up hour number two talking about college football playoff expansion a little bit, and then we'll get back into the Titans schedule in the 11 a.m. hour. Jake Lyman, Connor Newt, Parker Kelly, next man up. 1025 The Game.
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8: I'm Fox 17 co-meteorologist Greg Bobas. Our forecast taking us from the 40s this morning to the low 80s later on this afternoon, the beginning of a heating trend. Plenty of sunshine this go-round. We'll be in the upper 80s tomorrow and low 90s on Sunday.
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0: 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Jake Lyman, Connor Newt, Parker Kelly alongside you.
2: She needs to be on the Mount Rushmore. This is Ariana Grande.
0: Okay, yeah,
2: this
0: yeah.
2: Is prime, like,
0: it always takes me a second to recognize which of the five artists is being played.
2: We say Mount Rushmore, but there's five. I mean, what's the five? Ariana, Sabrina,
11: Tate McRae.
2: That's three.
11: Okay. I know we're kind of crossing genres here.
0: Ella Langley.
11: Would Ella Langley be considered for this?
2: That's your gal. She's not necessarily mine.
0: It's Nick Frazier's gal.
2: It's Nick Frazier's, too. That's a shared love you two have. Madison Beer makes her way on there sometimes, too.
0: Yeah.
11: It is Mount Rushmore season.
0: Yeah.
2: The top four white girl singers. Go for it.
0: Justin Herbert's girlfriend.
2: Although, we were getting some love for Zendaya earlier.
0: Yeah, that's true.
2: Was that like her only song, too?
0: Yeah, she hasn't become a big singer like most of those.
11: Bridget Midler, too. Like, could have been, you know?
0: Gotta say.
2: She's a genius, though. She could have been a rocket scientist.
0: I know she has more than two songs, but her two, is it Ready or Not and Hurricane?
2: I remember bangers. Ready or Not. Ready or Not when you were watching the Disney Channel.
0: Hurricane is a banger. That's like, I mean,
2: was it on your wedding playlist?
0: It was not. It was not. We did not make that a must play. We actually banned Disney songs from the playlist.
2: Is it because you knew I was coming?
0: It was because I knew my mom or my younger sister might request something. Oh. So we
2: at least I get the head of the table. That's all I can.
0: Yeah. There you go.
2: Yeah.
0: 615-737-1025. Let's get into college football playoff expansion just for a minute here. We'll talk more Titans schedule later in the show. We debated the Group of Five stuff on Wednesday with Corey about, you know, should the Group of Five be involved? We're putting that to bed. We're not doing this again.
2: No more screaming.
11: I feel my blood pressure rising a little bit right now.
0: We're not ready. We're not ready to get into a screaming match with Parker here. But it seems like a 2014 playoff is actually starting to gain momentum. The ACC wants it. The Big 12 wants it. It seems like the Big 10 wants it. I think the Big,
2: of course they do.
0: The SEC.
2: They want 16.
0: They want 16. And ESPN only wants 16, which I thought was interesting. Like ESPN.
11: Well, there's a reason for that.
0: Enlighten us.
11: Because they only own the rights up to 14 teams. So if there were 16 teams, there would be an extra game, which could be licensed off to another streaming service, which right. ESPN would probably buy, but they don't want to take that risk.
0: Yeah, well, so they've licensed off some of the games to, like, Turner. Because, like, some of those games in the early part of the playoff are on TNT or TBS,
2: yeah.
0: But it's ESPN broadcasting crews. So it's owned by ESPN, but they've licensed it out to Turner. I think ESPN realizes that there is such thing as too much and oversaturation of it. And I think 24, the one thing for me is don't go straight to 24.
2: Yep.
0: It might be inevitable that it gets there at some point, that it gets to 24 and maybe to 32 at some point. But 16 feels like such a common sense number, right? It's you got 16, there are no buys. It's a common sense number to get to 16. Skipping over it tells me that no one really cares about what makes sense for college football. It's just, let's get as many games as we can, as many teams in, and let's just go for it.
2: Well, it's the same thing as college basketball. Like 76, I guess you could say, is more of a common sense number, but I would have preferred if they were going to expand to 70 or 72.
0: Well, it's just, they're
2: trying to make it an all-week thing.
0: Once you went past 64, common sense went out the window, right? Yeah. Like you were at 68, which was kind of a random number, and now you can go to 76 because no one cares. You're not at an even 64 to 32 to 16 and so on.
2: Well, that's my fear with that. I know we're talking about football, but I'm worried that we're going to get burnt out after that first week because that Thursday and that Friday are the most special days in sports throughout the year. I think you could say the same for college football in that first round, if you go to 24 – it's going to be an all-week thing for, like, 2 weeks.
0: Well, yeah, I'm just wondering. So, in 24, there would be eight teams that get byes.
2: Yeah.
0: Correct? Mm-hmm. And so it would be eight opening round games.
2: That's not a weekend thing.
0: Right. You'd have to do...
11: My skin is crawling back here.
0: What?
11: I just hate the idea of expansion.
0: Well,
11: I was going to say the same way.
2: I was going to say, well, that's the side effects of doing heroin, so maybe you should stop doing that.
0: Man.
11: Wow.
0: Accusations just thrown out there.
11: Don't do drugs, Middle Tennessee.
2: There's your reel.
0: Wow.
2: There's your filler you're going to make later.
0: 24, if you're skipping over 16, like, it just, it doesn't make any sense to me. It doesn't.
11: But none of it makes any sense.
0: But as we've said before, we can complain about it all we want, but what college football and these networks and these conferences can always rely on is we'll complain, and we'll sit down and we will watch all of those games.
2: Yep.
0: And that's, they've got us, right? College football and the NFL in general
2: have
0: such a stranglehold on this country that we can complain and say that they're ruining it, but guess what? We're going to sit down. And we're going to order wings and pizza, and we're going to sit down and watch every single one of those games.
2: Because it's the American way.
0: Exactly.
2: We are proud Americans, and football is America's sport.
0: And bigger is always better.
2: And bigger is always better. Those are two things you need to know about us Americans. We love football, and we love things that are
0: bigger.
2: More.
0: More.
11: Connor.
2: What?
11: We are on the air, man. I didn't

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1: Lefty, 1-2, ripped to right field. 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
0: America's favorite pastime is in full swing, and we've got you covered.
1: 2-0 pitch is a laser through the left side.
0: It's brought to you by Circa Sports Kentucky.
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0: Major League Baseball lives here.
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11: This is Paramore, right? I love Paramore.
10: I used to, when I was a kid, I used to listen to, like, they've got like five or six bangers.
11: Yeah, Misery Business.
10: Misery Business is great.
11: Into You's good. God, I'm blanking on another one.
10: Ain't It Fun?
11: Yeah, Ain't It Fun.
10: Ain't It Fun is great.
11: Hayley Williams is their lead singer, right?
10: She's from Brentwood.
11: She is so talented.
10: Like, oh, yeah.
11: One of the most talented singers.

0: singers that we've had in our generation.
1: Brentwood Academy's finest.
0: Wow.
1: Yeah.
0: There's always a Nashville tie.
1: It always comes back to this city. That's why I love it. That's why it's my home.
0: 615-737-1025 is the phone number. We are quickly getting into college football playoff expansion, and there is momentum swinging towards the 24-team playoff instead of going to what I think is a much more common sense number of 16. How many years, like, we got 2 years of the 12-team playoff, and already people say it's not enough and it's going to get bigger. Like, if you go to 24, how many years until that's not big enough? And we're doing like 32, where there are unranked teams who are getting to play in the college football playoff. I understand college football is different because the game is changing with NIL, the transfer portal, all of this, and they're trying to make it you know, change the game to a way that makes sense for the modern era of college football. But when you have something people like, I don't get why you have to change it so often.
1: I do.
0: The NFL is
1: money.
0: Well, obviously. But the NFL, they change things up every, like, 10 years, right? Like, you add an extra playoff team to get to 14 a few years back. You add an extra game to the schedule. But it's rare that you see these wholesale changes to the NFL. Is college football just going to go, all right, well, we did 12 for 2 years, we'll do 16 for 2 years, then we'll do 24 for 2 years, and then 32. It's like, let's just find a number that makes sense and stick with it for like 10 to 15 years and see how it goes. And revisit it then. But I don't think there should just be this open mandate that these conferences can just change it whenever they want to.
1: Well, college sports in general are the most misguided leaders in any sports organization. Like, we bank on Roger Goodell all the time, but at least the NFL is consistent in what it does. Same could be said for the NHL or the NBA, although I think the NBA is probably the worst led of the professional sports. But
0: yeah,
1: and MLB is a sport I give a lot of praise to because they've been able to adapt and been able to surround themselves with modern things like expanded base sizes and ABS and replay.
0: It is funny.
1: Like that.
0: I hate Manfred. Like, as a person, like, he is just, like, he is not good for baseball, but he has done a lot of good for baseball, right? Like,
1: He's on his way out, too, so he's setting the next guy up for success.
0: And maybe the main thing I don't like about him is just one thing that always comes to mind is the one comment about calling the trophy a piece of metal or something like that, and it's like, dude, you're the commissioner of baseball. Have some respect for the game.
1: Yeah.
0: But he's done a lot of the traditionalists in baseball complained about the pitch clock and ABS and video review, and it's all been good for the sport. Banning the shift has been great for the sport. Mm-hmm. Like, I do think that he's done some good things. Roger Goodell, I think, is the best commissioner in sports.
1: I would agree. I mean, he's running a world-renowned organization now.
0: Even though people boo him, and Roger Goodell's not perfect, but look at what the NFL has become during his tenure.
1: I mean, they're playing international games now.
0: Right. I mean, it is it's a sensation. Or global now.
1: And yeah, I mean, the NFL now is what baseball was 30, 40 years ago. A global, well, not maybe not yeah, on the I same mean, global level, but it's
0: but like
1: it nationally, it is what everyone thinks about.
0: It captured the attention of the nation at all times. And college football, for sure, is probably second in that, right? Like, it's the NFL is number one in terms of national attention. But I would say college football is right there at number two.
1: It's more regional, though. Like, if you go to big market cities like in New York and
0: they don't care about
1: California,
0: about college
1: they
0: much.
1: Care about the NFL.
2: Chicago.
1: Right. Chicago.
0: Right.
2: Because nobody's going to root for Northwestern. No one's going to root for Illinois.
1: No. They're all Illinois guys, aren't they?
2: Well, not really. I mean, a lot of them are Notre Dame.
0: I was going to say Notre Dame is probably
2: the... And now
0: we're
2: probably going to have some more Indiana fans that just popped up out of nowhere.
0: Yeah, yeah. No, like, college football, yes, it is more regional. The NFL, it doesn't matter where you live, you root for your NFL team. Like, that's always been the case. But for college football, especially down here, like, it's a lifestyle.
1: Yeah.
0: And I think it's growing even more each year. That doesn't mean you have to change everything every other year. Like, that's what frustrates me. It's like, 12 has been fine. I have had no issues with the 12-team playoffs so far.
1: Well, I have, but they've hammered those out and fixed.
0: Yeah, well, right. The seeding stuff in year one, was frustrating. But, yeah, they were able to work out the kink there. This past year, obviously, I was frustrated that Vanderbilt didn't get in, but that wasn't a byproduct of the system. It was a byproduct of there were a lot of 10-2 teams this year, and somebody had to get left out. I wish they would give the 12-team playoff 5 years before we tinker with it and try and change it again. Just, like, give it a little bit of time, and if by 2030 you look at it and say, yeah, 16 probably works better, or 24 probably works better, then fine. But it's been 2 years. Why do we have to expand already?
1: Because money.
0: I know. I know. I wish there was more common sense in the room.
2: I have a question. So do you think, like, I was against expanding to 12, but now that it's here, I don't think it's detrimentally impacted the regular season. I do think it's impacted. But do you think 12 is the perfect number since NIL and transfer portal have kind of flattened the curve a little bit? Do you think that encapsulates kind of the perfect number of teams that can compete for a national championship?
0: Well, yeah. I mean, I do. You saw this year, like, Miami got in as the last team in, and they made it to the national championship game. It shows you that there is more parity, and it's not like in the BCS era. Yeah, if you got left out of the national championship game, you might have been frustrated if you were the third or fourth best team. But like the 10th team, you did not feel like they were worthy of playing for that. I do think with the transfer portal and teams not being able to like hoard five stars on their bench for years, like Alabama and Ohio State and those teams, for years it was, all right, yeah, we've got our starting five stars as juniors, we've got a sophomore class of five stars behind them, and a freshman class of five stars, and they're all going to wait their turn. No, nobody waits their turn anymore. If I don't play, I'm leaving. And that's evened out the competition level.
1: Well, you don't have to, football. Like it used to be when you hit the transfer, well, it's not even a transfer portal. When you transferred, you didn't get to play the next year. You had to sit out.
0: Right, yeah.
1: It prevented that. Now you have the transfer portal, you can basically go wherever you want as many times as you want with no consequence. And I think there need to be, obviously, rules and regulations on that. But as far as expansion, I don't understand why you don't feel you have a perfect number right now. Even if it expanded to, like, 14, I'd be okay with it. Well, because I think there are 14 teams in the nation that could be capable of competing for a national championship.
0: And I don't know if 12 is the perfect number, but let's give it a chance.
1: Right.
0: Instead of just saying, nope, it's not enough, keep going. Give it a chance.
1: It's like marrying someone, and then 6 months into the marriage, you're like, yeah, I want a divorce.
0: Yeah,
1: it's
0: right.
1: Like, you haven't let things play out, or even better, it's like dating someone and realizing, you know, two dates in.
0: Right.
1: You're like, I don't think she's the one.
0: Right. It's been two fine dates, but I'm going to go find somebody else. It's like, all right, well, maybe you know, and maybe college football as a whole is like, nah, 12 doesn't work. But I haven't seen anything to tell me that 12...
1: There are no red flags.
0: Right. 12 isn't an issue right now. Let's just stick with it. For now, at least. 615-737-1025. That's the phone number. We'll take your thoughts on this. Titans schedule, much more. We got one more hour on this Friday. Jake Lyman, Connor Nude, Parker Kelly. Next man up, 1025 The Game.
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2: 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Last night, the Stanley Cup playoffs, the Las Vegas Golden Knights won the series, defeating the Anaheim Ducks 5-1 in Game 6. Vegas will advance to take on the Colorado Avalanche in the Western Conference Finals. 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The pregame will air at 5:45 on 102.5 The Game. And the Nashville Sounds head into the weekend as they continue their series with the Iowa Cubs for a 6:20 start time with the pregame and first pitch to follow at 6:35. 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
0: 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Jake Lyman, Connor Newt, Parker Kelly broadcasting from the Busy Bee Plumbing, Heating, and Air Conditioning, Game Nashville Studios, home of the $99 yearly Beehive membership, where the buzz is always about great service. Gotten into the Titans schedule today. A little bit of college football talk. I did just watch the Seahawks schedule release video, and I think that's my new favorite.
1: The fragrance
0: it's,
1: one?
0: It's fragrances for all of their opponents, and it's formatted like a perfume ad a cologne ad. I thought it was really well done. That's probably my new favorite one.
1: I got to watch it.
0: It's good. It's good. They got Joel McHale in there. Marshawn Lynch makes a surprise appearance at the end. It is funny. Like, I think perfume ads are the one commercial where it's like, if you don't know what the ad is for, it's for perfume. And yeah. I thought it was really funny that they went with that.
1: I heard some of the one-liners.
0: Yeah, there were some good ones.
1: Yeah.
0: The one about...
1: The Bears one was good.
0: Yeah, the Bears one. It's like, at some point you have to decide whether you want to go to Indiana or not.
1: Yeah.
0: The Rams one was good. It was called Conversion Number 2 because of the immaculate two-point conversion that they had. God, what was the other one that they... It was like right before the Rams that was pretty funny.
1: Was it the Niners? The electric...
0: The Niners. Yeah, everybody's doing the electric substation stuff with the Niners that apparently is causing injuries. Like, I don't know if there's been any proof of it, but that... The 49ers obviously have been one of the most injury-plagued teams of the last half decade. And, the electric substation got a lot of run and a lot of people schedule release videos.
1: Yeah, I mean, we were kind of shooting on the videos. There have been some good ones. The Titans is still my favorite just because that's the one I've seen. But
0: yeah, I saw a clip from the Cardinals one. And I think that one might be the worst. It's an AI Zoom meeting among the mascots.
1: It's terrible.
0: It was horrible. So
1: that one's terrible, and I think it was the Eagles was bad.
0: I didn't watch the Eagles one, but I heard TD say he started watching it, and it was like a boardroom meeting or something, and he just left. Anyway, Titans one was pretty good. We've been going through the Titans schedule. All three of us have them going 7-10, which probably not good, or it could be really good, because we're usually wrong. But... Could they? There's no primetime games on the schedule right now. Again, all 8 home games are at noon. So every game this year, except for the preseason games, which, you know, again, as Trey warned us, we're worried about that Bears game getting everybody injured for the Jets in Week 1. But every home game during the regular season is at noon. But you can play your way into primetime. There is the flex rules. Is there any game to you that stands out that maybe the Titans could get flexed into if they win? Like, let's say before the bye week, let's say they win 5 games. I wouldn't pick it. I think I picked them to win 3 before the bye week. But let's say they're 5-3. They beat the Jets, the Giants, the Texans, the Colts, and the Browns. Do you see any games after the bye that maybe they could flex into primetime?
1: Yeah, I think, you know, best case scenario, if they look good and this team looks good as well, I could maybe see that Commanders game getting flexed.
0: Yeah, if especially with quarterback, Jaden Daniels and Cam Ward are both on that.
1: That could be a nice little, okay, our Monday night game we had planned here won't work out, so let's flex this one. Or maybe Thursday night. Probably not Thursday night because, like you said earlier, I think Amazon wants the best games available, and I don't know if that would fit that status quo, but... I could see that one. The Raiders are interesting to me, but that is later in the season, so I don't know how good the Raiders are going to be, or the Titans, honestly. Maybe that last game against the Texans could potentially be...
0: Right, well, that one is always TBD,
1: Week
0: 18. Like, you don't know who's in primetime until usually the Sunday night before. Yeah.
1: But if they get into like a win and in situation, then definitely.
0: Right, yeah, that's usually how it works, is they try and put the most important games into that slot for Week 18. And they have the Saturday games now, too.
1: Yeah.
0: But I do look Week 13, that Commanders game, the Sunday night game is Texans-Steelers, which rematch of a playoff game from last year, but that one doesn't move the needle all that much for me.
1: I feel like they would be flexed. It would be more likely they're into a Monday night than a Sunday night.
0: Yeah, well, the Monday night game was Cowboys-Seahawks that week.
1: They're not getting into that one.
0: They will not move the Cowboys out of primetime. Nope. I can almost promise you that.
1: Do you think they would flex the Cowboys into primetime?
0: They could.
1: Or is that the week of Thanksgiving?
0: Primetime, it's the week before Thanksgiving. Let's see. The Sunday night game is Vikings 49ers. Oh, but that's in Mexico City, so they're not going to move that one.
1: Yeah, no.
0: And then Bengals Commanders is the Monday night game.
1: That could be moved.
0: It's possible. But the Burrow, Daniels, storyline there.
1: Two like, LSU guys.
0: Right, the two LSU Heisman winners. Like, I think that probably will win it. Let's see, week 14. Because, like, Lions are... I would expect the Lions to bounce back this year. They went 9-8 last year. I think they're a playoff team this season. Let's say the Titans are 7-5. I think the math works out on that. At that point, the Sunday night game, Bills-Packers at Lambeau, that's probably not getting moved. That. But Steelers-Jaguars on Monday night. Like, that is one of your prime flex-out Monday night games. Steelers-Jags in December. Who knows what the Jaguars are going to be? I mean, they weren't very good 2 years ago. Obviously, they were a playoff team last season. And the Steelers, like, if it's Aaron Rodgers, whoever the quarterback is, I don't know how good they're going to be. So that would be the one I might keep my eye on.
1: When do the Falcons play in primetime? Because they are always a prime flex out candidate.
2: I think it's like weeks 5 through 7.
0: Well, and they don't flex all that often, right? Like, it's maybe once or twice a year. So it's very unlikely. First off, the Titans would have to exceed expectations to even put this in play.
1: Yeah, I mean, this is all wishful thinking.
0: But, you know, and it doesn't happen very often. Falcons weeks 3 through 5, they are in prime time, which you're not getting flex. I don't even know if they can flex in the season.
1: Yeah, that's a later in the season kind of thing.
0: Anyway, I do think the one thing that could work in the Titans' favor, again, they have to win games. That's the one thing. Like, the most important thing, if you want to play your way into prime time, you've got to win games. But Cam Ward being on quarterback, I think, could be something that elevates him more into the national spotlight. People don't know a ton about Cam Ward nationally. He wasn't Fernando Mendoza, who won the Heisman and won a national championship and was, you know, in the national spotlight for a month there, and everybody kind of got to know him. And the Raiders don't have primetime games either. But Cam Ward, outside of a few things here and there, I don't think the national NFL audience really knows a ton about him. So I do think that him being on quarterback maybe could open the eyes nationally and make him a more attractive player for primetime, whether it's this year or next year.
1: Yeah, that's what that show does, right? Like, remember Kirk Cousins was on there last season, and... You know, we know a lot about Kirk Cousins because he's been around for a while, but no one realized what kind of a person he is. And now, you know, you got, with the schedule release videos coming out yesterday, you got a whole video about Fernando Mendoza and Kirk Cousins together. So I think that show builds characters. Like, this season's a little bit different than the past couple.
0: It's a strange cast that they, like, cast of characters that they picked.
1: What they've been doing is they've been doing three, and it's like the top guy,
0: right,
1: that middle of the pack guy, and then kind of the underdog.
0: Borderline starter.
1: Right.
0: Right. Like,
1: this season it's like four guys that are all kind of the same in a round. Like, there are four guys that missed the playoffs. Joe Flacco's in there, so
0: they're
1: he's
0: in very
1: the
0: different
1: card.
0: Spots like, in their career, though, obviously, right? Like, yeah. Cam Ward is a rookie. Jaden Daniels this year. I think they expected when they picked Jaden Daniels that he might be that top of the league guy. Mm-hmm. That's where his trajectory was headed after year one. And then you've got Baker Mayfield, journeyman, kind of reclaimed his career in Tampa Bay. And then Joe Flacco, your former Super Bowl champion
1: Pro
0: in his
1: Bowler.
0: 40s. So I think it's going to be... I'm really excited to watch it.
1: I am too.
0: I definitely watched the full first two seasons of quarterback. I started wide receiver last year when they couldn't find quarterbacks to agree to do it.
1: Yeah.
0: And I thought it was fine. I don't think I finished wide receiver.
1: I don't think I watched it.
0: I'm excited. It comes out in July. And I do think getting... Having NFL fans see Cam Ward could end up leading to, again, flexing is tough because, first off, the Titans have to prove they're worthy of flex, and also, they just don't do it all that often. But maybe this leads to, along with a solid season this year, the Titans being in the national spotlight more in 2027, especially with the new stadium. Michael in Clarksville says they aren't going to flex a two-win team. Yeah, of course they aren't, but...
1: They're not a two-win team yet, are they?
0: No, they're a three-win team still right now. Or a zero-win team.
1: They're a no-win team right now. Yeah, the clock resets. They're a no-loss team, but they're a no-win team. So, yeah, we have the right to speculate about this.
0: 615-737-1025 is the phone number. If you want to chime in, our phone and text line driven by WilsonCountyHyundai.com. 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I heard Adam got some heat from Chase and Big Joe yesterday for mispronouncing Lafayette.
1: It's Lafayette.
0: I see that one. That one's tough for me, but I'm glad that the Titans did that video the other day at OTAs and pronounced all of them. I've got the main ones down, having lived here for 4 years now.
1: Like Demumbrian.
0: Smyrna. Mm-hmm. Is it Milan? That one always bothers me.
1: It's all right. Chase, one time when I was doing Game Blitz, called me out on one of the high schools. Monterey. I was saying Monterey because I didn't know.
0: Well, it's Tennessee, and I don't want any of the locals to take offense here. It's just like they found a way to mispronounce places that we already know.
1: Welcome
0: to
1: the South.
0: Like, everybody knows Milan, but it's Milan. Everybody knows the country of Lebanon, but it's Lebanon. Like Santa Fe, Santa Fe. Like I'm getting used to it, but it's still strange. To
1: Whatever
0: me.
1: You think it is, it's probably
0: right.
1: not.
0: Like, basically the motto is mispronounce it and you're probably right.
1: Murfreesboro.
0: 615-737-1025. We got more Titans talk up next. We'll do our Monday headlines, trying to predict what's going to go on this weekend at the bottom of the hour. Jake Lyman, Connor New, Parker Kelly, next man up. 1025 The Game.
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0: Jake Lyman, Connor Newton, Parker Kelly. Is Jordan Sparks?
1: Yes.
0: American Idol champion.
1: Sorry, I'm just looking at this right now. The Titans are preseason favorites in two games.
0: Yes.
1: They are 3-point favorites in week one against the Jets and 2.5-point favorites in week seven against the Cleveland Browns.
0: Those were the two that I thought they would be favorites in. Home games against teams that I would put in the same or similar buckets towards the bottom of the league.
1: Let's see out of curiosity which one they're least favorite in. They're 8.5 dogs.
0: Against the Lions?
1: Against the Texans at home.
0: Oh. Oh, really?
1: They're only 4.5-point dogs against the Eagles.
0: That game's at home, though.
1: Yeah. Well, so is the Texans game that they're 8.5-point dogs in.
0: Let's see. 6.5-point underdogs on the road against the Bengals. 7.5 against the Lions. That's the one that I would have guessed they'd be the biggest dogs in. Lots of 1.5s, though, towards the end of the season.
1: Love it.
0: So,
1: how are you 1.5-point dogs against the Texans in the last game of the season, but 8.5?
0: No, you're 7-point dogs against the Texans last game.
1: You're right.
0: I think there's a lot of toss-up games on this schedule. Like, I would classify Jets, Giants, Browns, Raiders, and maybe Steelers as, like, toss-up games. And then there are a lot of other games where it's like, all right, you're probably going to have to pull off the upset. Like, I think you're going to be, even as the schedule changes, unless you get off to a great start, you're probably going to be underdogs in most of your games, like, week of.
1: Yeah.
0: But there's a chance, like,
1: unless you just exceed expectations, like we've been talking
0: about. Right. Maybe you end up being a favorite against the Commanders or the Colts towards the end of the season. But it is a fair, balanced schedule for this team. I think, again, the Titans aren't a playoff team this year, at least not in my mind. But this is a schedule that sets up nicely for them to show progress. Any game that stands out to you that you're looking forward to the most on this schedule?
1: I mean, the division games are always interesting to me. I think just from a story perspective, it'll be nice to see Derrick Henry.
0: Yeah, the Ravens game stands out to me.
1: Yeah.
0: The Giants game the week before. I think those two are both going to be very entertaining.
1: It's a revenge story for some people in the Giants.
0: Well, yeah, I mean, it's just it's a lot of
1: Brian Callahan
0: back
1: is there.
0: And forth, right? Like, you've got, players-wise, you've got Cordell Flott, mm-hmm. Wandale Robinson, Daniel Bellinger,
1: Brian Daboll
0: as a coach, Carmen Brasillo as a coach. And then on the other side, the Giants have Denard Wilson and Brian Callahan on staff now, too. Do they have any players from the Titans up there?
1: And not anymore. Isn't Tim Kelly their OC?
0: No, Matt Nagy's their OC.
1: That's
0: so,
1: right.
0: A little bit of a tie there in terms of, a lot of people thought Matt Nagy was going to be the head coach of the Titans.
1: Yeah.
0: So that one just has a lot of storylines. And then, you know, of course, the Jackson Dart Cam Ward part of it, too, where mm-hmm. there's going to be comparisons between those two players, given that they were the two first-round picks last year in the draft. I think that's an important game just narrative-wise. Like, the Titans in general shouldn't care about it, but I know Titans fans, I've been seeing a lot of Titans fans and Giants fans throwing barbs on Twitter at each other. That game is going to have a lot of bragging rights about who the better quarterback is.
1: Yeah.
0: And you hope it doesn't end up like last year where it's like the Browns game, where Cam Ward played okay in that game and the Titans won, but Shedeur Sanders objectively had a better game that day.
1: Yeah.
0: And so it's like the Browns fans kind of rubbed that in. Giants fans will be chomping at the bit if Jackson Dart has a quote-unquote better game than Cam Ward on September 27th.
1: That Cowboys game is interesting to me, too, because we think the Cowboys are going to be pretty good, but we say that every season, and then somehow they fall short of expectations. The thing I'm looking forward to is if the Titans go into AT&T Stadium and they win that game, they are going to be talked about that Monday.
0: Yeah.
1: Nationally.
0: Well,
1: Stephen A. Smith is going to be laughing.
0: Obviously, we don't know any of the context leading up to November 22nd, but I can promise you, if the Titans do win that game, First Take leads with, what's wrong with the Cowboys?
1: Yep.
0: Like, it's never, It, as we've all learned following the Titans, it's never what did the Titans do right. It's what did their opponent do wrong.
1: Yeah. Well, what if they come in and just beat the hell out of them? Like, they look good offensively. That's what I'm looking forward to in this Jets game is this offense that much significantly improved? Is Carnell Tate that much of a wide receiver one gem that you think you have? And look, like you said, we're not going to know based off of a week one game. But I think we can start to put some things together. We can start to see what the play calling is going to look like. We can start to, on the other side, we can start to see how, quote, fast and violent the defense is.
0: Right.
1: We're going to start to see the start of narratives.
0: Well, so, right. You've got the new staff coming in, a whole bunch of new players. Week one is a liar. Everybody knows that. Week one does not determine how your season is going to go, but it would be really nice to see the Titans get out on the right foot for the first time since 2020, which was
1: the Browns game?
0: Broncos game.
1: The
0: Browns.
1: That's right, because Monday Night Football.
0: 2020 was the, there's a Monday Night Football game where Steven Gostkowski hit 5 field goals to win like 15-13 or something like that.
1: Yeah, Jarrell Casey was on the Broncos. He played like one game for them and then retired. Or he got hurt and then retired or something like that. Good old Jarrell Casey.
0: Guess who's back? New York Doug. I mentioned Jackson Dart, and he appeared after 3 months without a text. New York Doug is texted in, Jake, Jackson Dart is a universe better. Sadly, he didn't get any help on offense in the draft.
1: Mm.
0: They did draft an offensive lineman in the first round.
1: They did, in fact, do that.
0: Or in the top 10. Jackson Dart is not a universe better. But, that week, New York Doug, that'll be a fun week with him because he's...
1: We got New York Doug and Indy Ben. We're going to have some fun this season.
0: 615-737-1025 is our phone number. We'd love to hear from you. 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We got 30 more minutes left on the show. We will try and make our predictions for the weekend. Our Monday headlines coming up next. Jake Lyman, Connor Newt, Parker Kelly, next man up. 1025 The Game.
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3: I'm Fox 17 Code Red meteorologist Greg Popas. Our forecast taking us from the 40s this morning to the low 80s later on this afternoon, the beginning of a heating trend. Plenty of sunshine this go-round. We'll be in the upper 80s tomorrow and low 90s on Sunday.
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0: Next Man Up, 102.5 The Game. Jake Lyman, Connor Newth, Parker Kelly with you for a couple more segments on this Friday. Chase and Big Joe. We'll be live from Goodwood, Nashville, coming up at the top of the hour. And I believe, actually, it might be Dr. Crane there today. So excited to hear them. Quickly, before we do Monday headlines, I saw this tweet from Terry McCormick, and it's a very good point about that final game in Nissan Stadium against the Steelers. Terry McCormick tweets, "The Titans have to hope that their 2026 edition is interesting and competitive enough not to have Nissan Stadium overrun with Steelers fans in the final game there. They don't want a recreation of their final game at the Liberty Bowl in 1997. So that is a very good point. Nashville, of course, is a tourist destination where fans love to do their yearly pilgrimage down to Broadway and take over all the bars and then go over to the stadium. And I'm sure Steelers fans are going to be there. They travel very, very well. Titans fans need to show out for the final game at Nissan Stadium. And you hope that the team is good enough to warrant that instead of being like 3-12 at that point.
1: Yeah, I mean, that's a traveling fan base. There's a lot of black and gold. I'm going to tell you, there are some teams on here that come to Nissan Stadium that I think you're going to be outnumbered, starting in week two.
0: Yeah.
1: I think the Eagles are going to overtake you. The division, other than really the Colts, I don't think has much of a factor of, you know, overtaking your stadium. But the Steelers and the Eagles are probably the two that are most likely to overrun Nissan Stadium, I think.
0: I guess I bumped my camera plugging in my charger. I disappeared from the stream for a little bit there.
1: I do it all the time.
13: We're back. I was just facing the blinds.
0: Yeah, I was looking and I saw the stream and I was like, is this from the break? Like, did Parker leave the thing on? I'm like, nope, it just wasn't pointing at me. All right, let's do...
1: You look like a dad fixing a Ring camera on the stream.
0: It's basically what I was. Let's do our Monday headlines here. This can be anything. We got nothing specific this weekend. Like, we did the Kentucky Derby a couple weeks ago, and the Puma got scratched. I was so frustrated by that. No one picked Golden Tempo.
1: We watched it at your wedding.
0: Oh, I know. I know everybody was doing that.
1: Nick Frazier and I were just, I was like, get out your phone. The race is starting.
0: Well, and it was funny because it started, I think, literally as our ceremony was starting.
1: Yeah, it did.
0: So, anyway, let's do Monday headlines. We're going to do two each all around the board. I'm going to start with some wishful thinking here. Buffalo forces game seven. I'd love it. I'm in on the Sabres. I want Canada
1: Dang it. You took mine.
0: I want the Canadiens and the Canadiens as a whole to be withheld from another Stanley Cup. Give me Buffalo to force game seven back in Western New York.
1: Great American team, the Buffalo Sabres. I love it. It's rivalry weekend.
0: It is.
1: In the MLB, which...
0: Whatever that means to you.
1: Whatever that means to you.
14: I love Tennessee.
1: Yeah, except I love America. But, you know, rivalry weekend is weird because I told you this. It's like most teams are just playing secondary rivals.
0: Right.
1: Like the Cardinals are playing the Royals, and that's where I'm going to go here. But, like, Subway Series, I guess, is important. Mets and Yankees. But when I say who's the New York Yankees' biggest rival, who is...
0: The Boston Red Sox, yeah.
1: When I say who's the Cardinals' biggest rival, it's the Chicago Cubs. So, I don't know. Rivalry weekend.
0: They went mostly geographic with this. Like, you got Brewers Twins, you've got Reds Guardians, Orioles Nationals in the Beltway Series, Phillies Pirates. So, it's mostly just
1: Tigers Blue Jays.
0: It's basically like, all right, geographically, who is your closest opponent? Great. You're going to play them this weekend.
1: But I'm going to go to the Battle of Missouri between the Cardinals and the Royals. I think the Cardinals win another series. They're rolling right now. They took a series with the Athletics. They split with the Padres. They took out the Dodgers in two of three, and then they swept the Pirates. So I think they continue to roll. I love my team right now.
0: Cardinals are playing good baseball.
1: They're randomly good. I thought they were going to be really bad, and it's still early. There's still a lot of time left, but they're playing really well. They're sitting in a wild card spot right now, so I'll take them to win the series. The
0: Tigers are horrible, so I'm not touching their series with the Blue Jays.
1: Out.
0: Yeah, well, everybody's out. Half the team's out. Parker, what is your first Monday headline?
13: Let's go. I want to be really bold right here, but I'm not feeling it right now. I think the Tennessee Volunteers are going to win the series versus Oklahoma. They took game one last night. Another game coming up tonight at 6:30, and then at 2 on Saturday. They win one out of two and win the series versus Oklahoma.
0: All right.
1: I think that puts them in the tournament.
0: Yeah.
13: They're already in.
1: Yeah.
0: I think they are in. Let me see. Like, I think for Vandy, they have to win in Hoover.
13: And, like they don't have a choice.
0: Let's see what D1 Baseball has for its latest bracketology.
13: Last time I saw, they were in the next four.
0: Right.
13: Outs?
0: It's like teams to watch, I think, is what they listed as.
1: Kentucky beat Arkansas last night.
0: I don't know why it's so difficult to find the bracketology on here.
1: Because college baseball coverage is terrible nationally.
13: It's definitely not the best.
0: All right, I can't find it. Whatever.
13: Unless your name is Mitch Light, and then you know everything.
0: For Tennessee, they seem to be safely in. Vanderbilt going to need to run the table in Hoover. My second Monday headline. Again, wishful thinking. I'm doing wishful thinking for both of these. I want Buffalo to win and send it back for Game 7. And you know what? I said this earlier. I might be stealing your second one. After nearly a decade, Jordan Spieth finally completes the career Grand Slam and wins the PGA Championship and raises Wanamaker on Sunday. Jordan Spieth, I think, has always kind of been one of my favorite golfers. He's just been so bad or like uncompetitive for the last few years.
1: He's the You Light My Fire golfer.
0: I mean,
1: he is
0: so talented. And there is nobody better at scrambling than Jordan Spieth. I think he gets it done. He's two back, at least as of the last time I checked. He hasn't gone off yet today. But I'm taking Jordan Spieth to win the PGA Championship. He is still two back. Hideki Matsuyama has moved into a tie for first place along with five other golfers.
13: I learned how to pronounce that name yesterday.
0: Hideki Matsuyama?
13: Yeah. I can't say it fast.
1: How did you know golf was the forefront of my mind? Because I just know so much about it.
0: Well, you had said earlier, too, that you wanted Spieth to win.
1: I want Spieth to win because it would make Christian happy. That would make
0: me
1: happy.
0: I love Jordan Spieth.
1: Most people I know love Jordan Spieth. I think it's just a nostalgia factor. Like 10 years ago, he was the man.
0: Like, we've seen the redemption arcs for, like, Tiger. You know, a return to glory in 2019 with the Masters. Rory, after years without winning a major, finally wins the Masters and then does it again a year later. Jordan Spieth deserves his redemption story. I've got Jordan winning the PGA Championship.
1: All right, speaking of things that are never on the forefront of my mind, I'm going to the NBA here.
0: There you go.
1: I think
0: Pistons, Cavs?
1: Both.
0: Oh.
1: I think we have two Game 7s for us tonight.
0: There you go.
1: In the NBA. That would mean the Pistons would take out the Cavs, and the Timberwolves would beat the Spurs.
0: Okay, I like it. The more Game 7s, the better. Best words in sports.
1: And then I can officially start watching the NBA playoffs at the conference finals.
0: Yeah, so
14: that's when most people start.
0: Thunder versus the winner of Timberwolves Spurs, and then
14: Knicks
0: versus the winner of Pistons and Cavaliers. Parker, final Monday headline, wrap us up.
13: I'm gonna go Timberwolves force a game 7 against the Spurs.
0: Okay,
14: original.
13: And I want to do a little parlay here. Okay. I think the Cavaliers win tonight and send the Pistons packing.
0: So he's doing a half and half on yours.
14: Okay.
0: All right. So he's got Cavs winning. Detroit goes home, but he has the Timberwolves forcing a game 7. 615-737-1025. We'll take any predictions you have for the weekend. It is a busy sports weekend. We mentioned MLB rivalry weekend, the PGA Championship, and of course, Stanley Cup and NBA playoffs. We will wrap up the show coming up next. Jake Lyman, Connor Nude, Parker Kelly, next man up. 1025 The Game.
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3: Don't leave me out here dancing alone. You can't make up your mind.
4: A locker room favorite.
5: Man.
4: Parker was perseverating over there.
5: Takes me back, man.
4: Trying to figure out what he was going to end the show with, and he totally crushed it.
5: I mean, does this not take you back to, like, middle school dances?
4: Yeah.
5: Where the boys are sitting on one side and the girls are on the other, and then there's the brave few that were, quote-unquote, dating,
4: yeah,
5: dancing in the middle.
4: Right, that would go out there and dance, and they had the one slow dance that was always even more awkward.
5: Yeah, there's, like, 2 or 3 of them.
4: Nothing.
5: Just like
4: better.
5: 2 or 3 couple, God. Like 6 people out there.
4: What was your, like, your high school's, by the way, Jake Lyman, Connor Newt, Parker Kelly, next man up, wrapping up the show. What was your go-to, like, slow dance song? Like, the every single high school or middle school dance, they played this as the slow dance song.
5: In high school?
4: Or? Yeah, just any, like,
5: I mean, didn't really
4: one,
5: have it in
4: there's
5: school.
4: One that comes to mind immediately for me that played it every single dance.
5: Actually, I know,
4: and it was the only slow song.
5: Is
6: it Ed Sheeran?
4: Yep. No,
5: mine was.
6: That's what I'm thinking.
5: Mine was thinking out loud. Ed Sheeran.
6: I was thinking.
4: Is that
6: perfect.
4: The when your legs don't work like you used to before? Yeah.
6: I was thinking perfect.
4: Okay,
6: Ed Sheeran.
4: Mine is "You and Me" by Lifehouse. That song played at every single high school dance I was at. It was the one slow song.
5: That sounds like one I would know if I heard it.
4: Yeah, you know it. I'm not going to sing it for you. I won't Dustin Hopkins. But I'll
5: we've had enough singing.
4: I can play it for you after. That was the one song that played at every single one of my dances, and it was we're going to slow things down a bit. And what day is it?
5: Oh yeah.
4: Great stuff.
5: Yeah.
4: Takes you back.
5: Well, you didn't. I got the transition of good music into terrible music. At high school prom, where it was like, we're gonna play straight rap for 2 hours.
4: I'm
5: like, I don't want that.
4: Well, yeah, it was all like the party songs. I'm trying to think, like, you know, you'd get some Pitbull in there and stuff like that. Like,
5: well, I don't remember much of my freshman year homecoming. I've told you this story.
4: Yeah, yeah,
5: I'm not gonna repeat that one.
4: See, I never had a bad experience at, like, a school dance, but also, like,
5: I just wasn't.
4: They just weren't very fun. Like, I think we've talked about this. Like, it was more fun hanging out with your friends before and after than, like, the actual dance kind of sucked.
5: Yeah. Well, I mean, it was. You went because you knew you wouldn't get the opportunity to again.
4: Right. It's one
5: I didn't. Did you go to all the formals and stuff in college?
4: Oh, no, absolutely not.
5: No, I didn't either. Okay.
4: In college, it's like, I'm doing what I want to do. Like,
5: yeah, I don't care.
4: Anyway, that was. I just wanted to know if we had similar experiences, but it was always "You and Me" by Lifehouse every single time, without fail.
5: Now people are just texting. Yeah, they're slow dancing.
4: TD from Nashville, not RTD, TD from Nashville says "Always and Forever," a mainstay school dance slow song in my era. Yeah, like that. I feel like that's what everybody had. You had, like, one song that was just overused. Maybe it was just because it was the same DJ every single year at my high school.
5: See, we mixed up every time because one time the guy thought it was prom and it was homecoming. Or

0: I'm sorry, it was the other way around. He thought it was homecoming and it was prom, so he like made it a point to just play like Homecoming by Kanye West.
1: Yeah.
0: And we're like, do you know where you are? It's April.
1: It's April. It's not October. Good stuff. Wrapping up the show here. Titans schedule released, and we'll have reaction throughout the day right here on 102.5 The Game. Chase and Big Joe coming up after us, and then DVD coming up at 3. The Titans schedule, I really do think there are wins on this schedule. And I guess I probably said the same thing last year.
0: I think we all did.
1: But this team has raised itself up, at least on paper, to be competitive again. You've brought in veterans who should be able to get this team into a spot where it's not an uphill climb just to stay in games, which it felt like for most of the past 2 years. It's like, man, if they're even in it in the fourth quarter, it's a miracle. And I think this team looks like an NFL roster again, and it looks like an NFL coaching staff again. Does that mean they're going to win 9 games? Probably not, but I think it should mean that they win at least double. Like, 6.
0: Yeah.
1: 6 games, I think, is a must this year.
0: I think that's a fair expectation. And if they don't achieve that, then you've got to really question the direction the franchise is headed, which we're already doing. You've won 12 games in 3 years. But
1: yeah,
0: you've got to start questioning things. Like, we're already questioning the owner. But at what point does she decide this is enough? You know? And you know, there's no realistic possibility that she sells because she's an NFL owner. But you got to start questioning things. Like, did they get the right guy at quarterback? Did they really make the right hire at coach? Did they make the right hire at GM? You're going to start losing fans if it is as bad this year as it has been the past few years.
1: Yeah.
0: I'm not going to be one of them because, you know, loyalty is important to me when it comes to sports. I don't think you would be one of them either.
1: No. I think
0: because you picked your random teams at the age of 3 and stuck with them.
1: I think it's there's a lot of anger in the Titans fan base right now, and anger isn't the worst thing. Apathy is the worst thing.
0: Yep.
1: When they stop caring. And so I think Titans fans still care. They're upset with the way the franchise has gone the last 5 years. Can you start to turn it around before fans start to stop caring?
0: And it's important because you're opening a new stadium. You
1: right.
0: want the revenue that comes with that. You want to fill that thing to the brim. And, you know, it's an exciting time, more or less, for the Titans. You know, I'm looking at this schedule right now, and look how it's decorated.
1: Yeah.
0: And the new uniform.
1: The new uniform.
0: And the new
1: font. You've
0: got
1: the new stadium coming. You've got a young quarterback. You got a new coaching staff. Like, there is reasons for optimism, but you got to go prove it. You got to go win football games.
0: Yeah. I mean,
1: and
0: you can't just look pretty. You got to play pretty.
1: Last thing before we go here. It's been almost 3.5 years. In fact, I think it's been 3.5 years since the Titans have won back-to-back games. I did pick them to win back-to-back games in 2 of the last 3 weeks of the season. I had them beating the Raiders and beating the Steelers in back-to-back weeks. The schedule, again, we don't know what's going to happen, but there is a lot of easier game, harder game, easier game, harder game.
0: It's stacked.
1: The Titans may struggle to finally win back-to-back games for the first time since November of 2022.
0: Yeah. I mean, it always seems like they win at Indianapolis for some reason.
1: Right. So if you could do that, win at Indy, and then get the Browns at home the next week,
0: yeah.
1: Could that finally end it? I mean, if you beat the Jets week 1, the Eagles are not an easy team by any means. That's going to be a tough game, but at least you're giving yourself the chance.
0: And you catch them early before
1: right.
0: The Eagles are weird. Sometimes they start off slow, or sometimes they start off hot and then fall off at the end
1: yeah.
0: of the season. So which version are you going to get? And it's a new Eagles. Like, you're probably not going to see A.J. Brown.
1: Yeah.
0: You'll have DeVonta Smith and Mekhi Lemon to worry about, and Saquon
1: Barkley.
0: And
1: Eli Stowers.
0: And Eli Stowers. That's right. What a homecoming that's going to be for him. How many green Stowers jerseys?
1: Oh, yeah. There'll be plenty, I'm sure. I mean, he's from Texas, but, like, you know, coming back here, I would bet the Vandy crowd comes out in full force. That'll wrap things up for us. Fun show today. Connor, appreciate you joining us.
0: I appreciate you.
1: Make sure you tune in with Connor tomorrow, 9 a.m.
0: Yeah.
1: Weekend huddle.
0: Yeah. 9 to 11. Myself, Nick Frazier. We'll have some fun.
1: Love it. We will be back 9 a.m. on Monday reacting to everything that happens over the weekend. Chase and Big Joe are coming up next. Keep it right here on 102.5 The Game.
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11: Hi, I'm Parker Kelly with your Game Center update. Last night in the Stanley Cup playoffs, the Las Vegas Golden Knights won the series, defeating the Anaheim Ducks 5-1 in Game 6. Vegas will advance to take on the Colorado Avalanche in the Western Conference Finals. After winning Game 1 of the weekend series 9-1, the Vandy boys are back in action tonight versus South Carolina at home for a 6 p.m. first pitch. The pregame will air at 5:45 on 102.5 The Game. And the Nashville Sounds head into the weekend as they continue their series with the Iowa Cubs for a 6:20 start time with the pregame and first pitch to follow at 6:35. 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
1: All right, welcome into the Chase and Big Joe Show on this absolutely beautiful Friday here in the greatest city in the world, Nashville, Tennessee. We're broadcasting live today from the grand opening of Goodwood Nashville down here at 219 Lafayette Street. We'll talk to the owner coming up at 12:15. This place is massive. It's wonderful. And it's very cool. If you're a construction or DIYer, this
20: DIY.
1: This is where you need to come. Goodwood Nashville. We'll talk about it all throughout the show today. The website is goodwoodnashville.com. It's very cool. There's a lot of people here today having a good time. Chase McCabe is off. And the good doctor himself, Dr. Crane, is in studio as well on location with me today, man.
20: Exactly.
1: What's happening?
20: Oh, I'm excited. This place is like hog heaven for me.
1: You were so excited last night.
20: Seeing the elm, the dark walnut, the pine. I mean, every type of wood you could imagine being here. They even have a Brazilian type of wood, which is just crazy,
1: right?
20: To me, which is awesome. So
1: we should get Dr. Rick from the Progressive ads, because you've turned into your parents, right?
20: I have.
1: You're walking around here, and it's like, hey, how about that? About that maple elm over there, and having conversations with a 21-year-old guy, 47 or 85-year-old. Doesn't matter. Everybody's here today, right?
20: Yeah. One is all is one.
1: Yeah.
20: Say.
1: So it's very cool. So we'll talk to Dave, the owner, coming up at 12:15. All right. All the rage has been about the Titans release schedule that came out last night, and if you are a Titans fan, look. The continuity about home, away, home, I've never seen that before like that with the league. If you get home, then you're home, away.
20: Right.
1: Very few back-to-back. But the schedule is manageable. We knew who they're going to play, but how it sets up is really good. The first two games at home, the Jets and the Eagles, then you go to the Giants. So we're going to break this down today from like four games at a time.
20: Mm-hmm.
1: The most important game, the only game, if you're the Titans, you should be talking about from now on, the Jets game.
20: Bingo.
1: And you know, you hear me all the time. The most important game in your franchise is the next game.
20: Mm-hmm.
1: Not the last game of the year, not the game before the bye week, the next game. It's that Jets game. The NFL, Dr. Crane, knows drama, and they knew what they were doing.
20: This is pure cinema. I mean, you have Jarvis Brownlee Jr., Tavondre Sweat, former players of the Tennessee Titans. Now you have Robert Saleh on the other end, Jermaine Johnson, and even John Franklin Myers in this case was also a former Jet.
1: Yeah.
20: I had a different, you know, stint in between those two teams, but this is a feud between former players and former coaches who's going to get the better of each other. And I think it's a beautiful thing to see in week one.
1: Well, it's good for the Titans because they can beat the Jets are terrible, but the Titans aren't much better. But
20: yeah.
1: You can start out 1-0 and move on from there. Then the Eagles come to town, probably sans A.J. Brown, which he won't be here. That's fine.
20: Yeah.
1: But if you could punch that Eagles team in the face, you're at home. They're going to bring a lot of people down here. I mean, so that's your second game. Here's the intriguing game. The third week is at the Giants.
20: Mm-hmm.
1: Here's where it behooves the Tennessee Titans. If I remember correctly, the Giants play Monday night football in L.A.
20: Ooh.
1: Time they get back is Tuesday afternoon. So they've already lost 2 days of preparation.
20: Sure.
1: You got to give the guys time off a little bit. So maybe 3 days of prep as they get ready to take on the Titans. Their first road game is to play the Giants in MetLife Stadium. And if you start out 2-0 and you could rally this football team around your offensive coordinator and say, we're going to go up there and win this game for him,
0: Who knows, man?
20: Yeah, and there's, I mean, more storylines of that Giants staff. It's what, Denard Wilson, former Titans defensive coordinator, is on staff with the Giants. So there are former Titans employees involved with the Giants as well. So it just feels like a lot of former Titans staffers are just littered across the NFL right now.
0: Right.
20: And again, those were not a part of good Titans teams, so it doesn't really matter per se. But those are the ties when you talk about this team locally going other places.
0: All right, what's your take on the last scheduled home game? I think it's a kind of slap in the face, but not intentional towards the Titans.
20: I hesitate to answer this because...
0: No, you'll answer it.
20: I know. I mean, I'm going to answer it regardless. It's just, you look at the history between the Steelers and the Titans, and obviously the terrible towel game, that definitely doesn't sit well, but it just doesn't give me that pop, that this is the end of the year, the end of an era in the old Nissan Stadium. That's how you're going to end it, is with the Steelers. I get it with one of the more historic, most historic franchises in the NFL, but... Have it be a division game. I want it to be a division game to end out the season.
0: Well, they have it the next week.
20: Oh, yeah, that's right. I forgot.
0: They go to Houston the next week, and that's fine. I thought they should have ended it at home, but just as a favor. But you're bringing Steelers here, and there's going to be 75% Steeler fans, and I know it happens inside the state. Nobody feels sorry for the Titans. I get all that.
20: Right.
0: They earned this because they're 3-14. They've won 12 games in 3 years. Nobody cares.
20: But
0: I get all that.
20: But think about it, though. Like, with the inconsistency of home away, home away, home away for the Titans schedule, it might be a good thing if the Titans end up becoming a team that's teetering a wild card spot potentially. I still have them winning 9 games at their ceiling. The floor for them is at least doubling the wins from last season, and that's 6. So the floor for me is 6, the ceiling is 9, and if this team can stay in contention for a playoff spot, I can see fans saying, no, we're not going to sell our tickets to the opposing fan bases that come into Nashville. We're going to rally around this team the final season. It's here in the old Nissan Stadium, and we're going to pack this place in blue, white, and red.
0: Well, if they are 3-12, 3-11 going in those last 3 or 4 games. Nobody, I mean, because you got home game. You got the Colts in the 20th, the Steelers in the 3rd, and that's it. I mean, we got the Commanders on December 6th. You got the Colts in the 20th, the Steelers in the 3rd, and that's it. That rounds out your season right there. It's the home way, home way, home way. I mean, it's the continuity is crazy there. But here's the good thing. This is a very, I think, manageable schedule.
20: Yes.
0: Right? I mean, I know you got to play the Lions. That's no fun. I don't know how that figured into this because they're not playing the NFC North. That's not their rotation. But that's, I don't know. I mean, Raiders stink. I mean, the Colts aren't much better than you are.
20: I just feel like the Raiders are a sneaky team, man. They have those young pieces on the offense.
0: They're not good.
20: But, Joe, we don't know that yet.
0: There's no...
20: They got Linderbaum at center. They have Max Crosby coming back because that trade kind of fell through for the most part.
0: Who wants out?
20: Yeah, but again, if you're going to get a buy-in process, you're going to kind of force a guy like that to say, hey, come on, play for us a little bit. You have Ashton Jeanty, one of the more versatile running backs, power running backs in, I'd say, his rookie class, now coming into his second season with the Raiders. You have Fernando Mendoza, who's going to be sitting behind Kirk Cousins. Brock Bowers at tight end. You just need one or two pieces on the outside that you can kind of facilitate the ball around, and then you got something. So for the Raiders' sake, to me, when you compare them to the Titans, yeah, they may be pretty even for the most part, but I give the edge to the Titans.
0: Titans have officially signed second-round pick Anthony Hill today. They got him. I like that young man, Anthony Hill Jr., play at number 53. He better live up to that number 53 number that he gets there that's going on. I was going to ask you this question. No primetime games. Are you shocked?
20: I love it. The reason being is you have a full week to recoup from last Sunday. And again, you're playing the early games. You're playing at noon. So you're done by 3-4 in the afternoon. You get your afternoon dinner. And you're able to sit back, put your feet on the couch, and rest and get ready for Monday film.
0: That's why you like no primetime games?
20: I love it.
0: You're mesmerizing to me.
20: No, but hear me out, Joe.
0: I love this.
20: Hear me out. When you're a Tennessee Titans fan, you know that the national media has always been against the Titans when it comes to Monday night games. Every analyst has always been against the Titans for the most part. That just seems to be the narrative. Nashville's a small market city. No need to rally with them. Rally against them.
0: So are they against the Cardinals?
20: I mean, yeah, they are.
0: Terrible. That's a small – Green Bay's a small market.
20: Yeah, Green Bay's different. They're more of a historic franchise.
0: Right.
20: There's history to that.
0: Shocked they didn't get one. There were 5 teams who did not get primetime games.
20: Really?
0: Raiders, Titans, Jets, Cardinals and two more teams. I forget who they are.
20: And another thing, too, to the whole Titans, no primetime games, let's all remember the NFL package on Sundays. That's an arm and a leg. If you're a Titans fan that's watching overseas, because I know 2 seasons ago they had a Australian fan with the Gold Coast Titans who was also an NRL team. So being a Titans fan in the NRL along with being a Titans fan here in Nashville,
0: right,
20: you're going to be paying that X amount of dollars overseas. You're going to be paying that X amount of dollars to watch it in California or watch it in, you know, I'd say Seattle or wherever it may be outside of this market. You're going to be paying roughly $1,000 a season to watch just the Titans play. So that's another money tactic for the NFL to say, hey, you know what? Titans, no primetime games. Say if they do go on a run and win their first, let's say the first 4 games, say they go 3-1.
0: Okay.
20: There are people that's going to buy into this product of the Tennessee Titans, not in this market, and they're going to spend that $1,000. And the NFL is going to say, thank you, I will collect the money at the table.
0: That's a long way of saying that they didn't deserve a primetime game.
20: But again, it's the NFL. It's a money-making league, Joe. They want to make as much money as possible. Prime example, Cam Ward's on the NFL docuseries quarterback, season right. 3. That's going to draw people into wanting to watch the Tennessee Titans. So what is that going to lead to? People buying the contracts of Sunday NFL ticket to watch it at their house.
0: You've got me thoroughly confused.
20: What are you talking about? That's perfect.
0: Which is fine.
20: There's nothing to be confused about.
0: You not getting a primetime game.
20: I'm fine with it. I have no.
0: Do they deserve one?
20: Probably. They at least deserve one, but I could care less. You go out there and
0: couldn't care less.
20: You know why?
0: Why?
20: You need to go out and win football games before you can be in prime time.
0: Yeah,
20: that's the only reason.
0: All right. Cam Ward now will be 2 years in a row, as of right now, the number one pick, 0 primetime games.
20: Okay.
0: 0.
20: Prove him wrong.
0: I get you, man.
20: The guy has always had the chips against him. He's had the cards played against him. Go out there and prove him wrong.
0: Okay.
20: I'm an optimistic guy, and I'm always the underdog story type of guy. Go out and prove them wrong. That's what everybody in America loves. They love that underdog story.
0: Right. I get it. I thought they might get one, but when four others don't get it besides them, you kind of figure out, like, all right, I get it now. There are no primetime games. We're live today at Goodwood Nashville for the grand opening. The website, goodwoodnashville.com. You got to check this place out. We'll talk to Dave, the owner, in just a moment. Chase McCabe is off today on assignment. I don't know what he's doing. It's exciting. Assignment. Yeah. All right, our question of the day. You guys have been fantastic with the responses. Need to do it again today. 615-737-1025. Call or text. We want to know because Memorial Day is coming up. You're going to be on the road, having a good time. Where did you get your first speeding ticket? Where did you receive your first speeding ticket? How fast were you going when you got your speeding ticket and the collateral effect of all that? We all got great stories about your first speeding ticket, except for Dr. Crane.
20: I've never got a speeding ticket.
0: How have you never gotten a speeding ticket?
20: I'm a good driver. 10 to 2. Just put your hands on the wheel, 10 to 2.
0: How have you never? Have you talked your way out of one?
20: So I have been pulled over 3 times, and funny enough, my grandmother, my nanny,
0: right,
20: been in the car all 3 times, but they have not been for speeding or any traffic violations. It's just I had my fog lights on instead of my actual headlights. So at the time, I was driving an 04 Jeep Grand Cherokee,
0: yeah,
20: and it had some messed up electrical work.
0: Sure.
20: So I always had to put it on auto instead of all the way up on the brights.
0: And so you got pulled over for that?
20: Yeah, 3 times. That's it.
0: 3 times? Same cop?
20: No, not the same cop. The second time I was a little worried, like I actually did something wrong, because they came up with a second cop. You know, they came up with a second patrol car. I'm like,
0: they should have.
20: I promise you, I have no, you know, illegal drugs in this car or whatever it may be. I was a little worried. I was like, what did I do wrong? We're coming back from dinner. And I was like, did you do something wrong? I was like, I don't think so. And the guy comes, license, registration. I'm like, yes, sir. I was like, what did I do by chance? He goes, your fog lights. Like, I'm sorry. It's an electrical thing. He goes, don't worry about it.
0: So that was it.
20: Yeah.
0: That's crazy.
20: All 3 times.
0: Brando, have you ever gotten a speeding ticket?
3: I have not. I have not gotten a speeding ticket.
0: What the heck's going on here with you two? Do I work with solid citizens? I thought for sure you'd tell me you got 3 or 4 speeding tickets.
3: No, I've never gotten one. My logic for speeding is that realistically, the difference in like 5 or 10 miles an hour, even if you're running late, you're not going to really get there if you're running late any closer on time than what you were if you just run the speed limit.
0: Well, you got me renewed faith in this generation of these young people.
20: Yeah.
0: Thank you.
20: We abide by the law, Jason.
0: I got my first ticket was on 2 Mile Parkway in front of the wave pool. I came around the corner, and he a motorcycle cop. There's several of them just sitting over the radar, and I'm going to tell you, that's the worst feeling in the world.
20: Getting pulled over.
0: You're done.
20: Yeah.
0: And you're done, right? And he pulled me over. I was going like 48 and a 30.
20: Oh.
0: And then the ticket came to my house, and I never paid it. And my mom says, hey, can we talk? It's like 6 months later. I'm like, yeah. She's like, how did the speed – you owe like – because it kept doubling and tripling, right? She goes, yeah, this is like 1985. She's like, you owe $225. You had a speeding ticket.
20: Oh.
0: You didn't go to court, and they're looking for you. I'm like, what? Oh yeah, mom. She's like, all right, you're going to have to pay for this. And I was like, yeah, and when you disappoint your mom, you're done, right? Yeah. So my first speeding ticket was on Two Rivers Parkway. Sorry.
20: There you go.
0: Two Rivers Parkway in front of the Wave Country back in the summer of 1985. All right, that's our question today. Your first ever speeding ticket, 615-737-1025. We'll keep reacting to the Titans schedule that's going on. It's easy. I think they got an easy schedule. We'll get your thoughts about that. Come up next, we'll talk to the owner of Goodwood Nashville. Look, folks, you got to listen to this. This is a great place. This story is great, and it's all here today. Having a good time. This is the Chase and Big Joe Show right here on 1025 The Game.
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9: And so I left the house at like 6:30 in the morning, and the only cars on the street were Waymos. There was like five of them. I'm like, this is it. 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
10: They're plotting.
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10: 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If you don't show up one day, and who the text was, who's driving? Nobody's driving the Waymos. Yeah. That's the problem.
9: Somebody's got a joystick back in their... You know, house or
10: 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Yeah.
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0: Welcome back to the Chase and Big Joe Show, live today at Goodwood Nashville, the grand opening, 219 Lafayette Street. This place is incredible. As we always do, we're on remotes. We like to bring on the owner of this amazing property, Dave Punkishar, is with us today. Dave, how are you, buddy?
11: Joe, I'm doing great. What a fun day. Thanks for being here.
0: Yeah, last night was fantastic. Huge turnout for this. This has got to be fun, man.
11: This is just culmination of 2 years working and really 14 years of business kind of leading to something this big for us. And it's just, I'm just smiling from ear to ear.
0: So Goodwood Nashville is located on Dickerson Pike, and you moved to the 219 Lafayette. Why?
11: Well, you know, it's interesting. We have a custom woodworking company called EW Carpenter, and they make one-of-one custom bespoke pieces. And at Dickerson, we had the whole showroom really designed around those custom pieces, and the basement was a lumber store. Well, really what I realized after 14 years of business is that really lumber's our number one. Mm-hmm. Lumber's our flywheel. And so when we found, my wife and I found this building at 219 Lafayette Street, we realized that this puts lumber back in the center. We went from like 3,000 or 4,000 square feet in the main lumber store to 15,000 foot warehouse with 23 foot ceilings and 8 garage bay doors that you can drive a tractor trailer through. So just for location, this is the easiest to access from. There's 100 ways to get to this address from all over Nashville. Mm-hmm. And if there's bad traffic somewhere, put on your Waze because it'll take you a back road. I mean, there are so many ways to get here. We've got a huge parking lot. We've got the huge warehouse. We've got a great office and showroom here. So we moved because we just really found we love the neighborhood over here. And we just really feel like this is the land of opportunity here for Nashville. You know, a lot of lumber companies have moved out of town.
0: Yes.
11: Because land is cheaper. Well, we doubled down and we decided, you know, let's you know, we might put our kids' future at risk, but we're ahead.
20: That's all right.
11: We mortgage their futures to do it, but yeah, right. we're all in.
0: Yeah, you've been all over the TV the last 24 hours because this is a special thing. I mean, as you talk about businesses are leaving Davidson County, you doubled, I think you tripled down to stay here, and it's going to pay off handsomely for you. All this property, so many people showing up today. The DIYers love to come here and all. I mean, so I think you've struck gold here.
11: Thanks, Joe. We're so excited to be here. I mean, I think some people know we have the Barnwood. We started there in my garage, but they don't all know that we do plywood and we do dimensional lumber and we do all like the white oak, the walnut, all the stuff people use, and plywood, everything. And so we're so happy to have the room to spread out and, you know, just let people come in. So we're open 6 days a week, Monday through Friday, 7:30 to 4:30. Saturdays, we're the only lumber store open on Saturdays. Because if you're a woodworker, it's hard to go.
20: You're right.
11: If you want to look at reclaimed floors for your dream house, you can still come in on a Saturday and 8 to 5. So we love it.
20: I love it for sure. David Ponchar with Goodwood Naturals here with this. Joe, this place is fantastic.
0: Right,
20: I'm just in awe. I'm not shaking per se. This is just like a grown man's toy chest, really. Just start with the very beginning of all this, how you got into woodworking in general and just getting to what it is now.
11: Yeah, so it's interesting. I mean, I grew up with a dad where we fixed up nasty houses and nasty apartments. So he always taught, like, I think through our dad, me and my siblings all got vision, meaning you can see a nasty something and know that beauty can be found there.
20: Exactly.
11: And I think that really spoke to me about the reclaimed wood. Well, what happened was about 14, 15 years ago, we were going to have a third kid. It was my son. And we needed a bigger house, so I bought an old house in East Nashville, which now would be about 120 years old, mm-hmm. and it had these unique floors. They were old growth poplar. Well, you can't find that at the big box stores,
20: mm-mm.
11: and you can't find that anywhere. And it got me into this world where I was like, wow, I think I need to find wood that was cut 100 years ago, or a tree that's so big it should have been cut 100 years ago.
20: Right.
11: And that exposed me to the world of old wood. I love the beauty of it. I took some woodworking in college. Tennessee Tech had a great program at Appalachian Center for Crafts. And, of course, when we grew up, I mean, you're in Nashville. We still did wood shop in 7th and 8th grade.
0: Sure did.
11: And so, you know, we still did that stuff. And so I always loved it. And when I wore a suit and tie. I was a drug rep. And so I started selling wood out of the garage on Craigslist. And then I got a warehouse, and I'd show up at lunch on my lunch break, and I'd take my suit off. I'd put on my dirty clothes, throw wood in somebody's pickup truck, and put my shower at the warehouse, put my suit
20: that's
11: back
20: great.
11: On, go back out to work. And so, man, that's how I just hustled, and my buddy told me, keep your day job as long as you can. And long story short, I was in it for the floors, lovely old wood, and then people started asking us to build furniture, and of course, I just say yes and then figure it out later.
0: Yeah.
11: Called my friends who were master craftsmen, so they helped me. And man, we've been really fortunate. So we went from a warehouse to a garage to a warehouse in Englewood, a couple warehouses of storage, and then moved to Dickerson Pike, which was great. It's a great location. And then we found this thing. And really, just Nashville's just such a great environment for, A, growth.
20: Yep.
11: And, B, people appreciate what we do. Because, I mean, I don't really sell 2x4s like the studs you need to frame a house.
20: Sure.
11: One day we might. We've got the land to grow in that and kind of builder's packs is what we call it, lumber packages. But Nashville appreciates beauty and, like, good architecture. And we work with a lot of architects, designers, building out these beautiful restaurants or homes. And we put 200-year-old beams in homes.
20: That's fantastic.
11: And you can't fake that stuff.
20: No.
11: You can't, you know, you can't just buy something new and chop it up and make it, like, you can try.
20: Yeah. I mean, you could sand it down, do whatever you want with it, stain it a few times, but it's not going to be the same,
11: yeah.
20: you know? It doesn't have that rich history involved with
0: it. I'm telling you, Dave, we're going to lose Dr. Crane to you. I mean, this is, I'm not, he loves it.
20: It's just awesome.
0: He loves it.
20: My parents are the same way. Like, you know, you don't have all the money in the world to choose from, but you go out to a local department store, say, hey, let's go grab 3 2x4s and make them into a U-shaped, look like it's a faux beam.
11: Yeah, that's
20: so stuff
11: right.
20: like that.
11: That's right.
20: But you just have to be creative. But this place is fantastic. It just getting into more of the wood. How many species do you have of wood here?
11: Oh, that's a great question. I would say probably 20 species at least. I mean, and you know what? We're really fortunate because Tennessee has great hardwoods. Like we're a forestry rich state. Most of what we have comes from about 100 miles. I mean, We got a little bit of tropical stuff coming from overseas because it's different.
20: Yeah.
11: It's a unique wood. But most of everything is, I mean, Tennessee's got great oak, white oak, red oak, walnut. And then, you know, we do this root-to-table program where we help people turn trees into furniture.
20: Oh, wow.
11: And so we get people's trees. We have a sawmill. And we'll get the wood. We'll cut it. We'll dry it. We've got a kiln that cooks the wood. And then, again, E.W. Carpenter, the wood shop, can make these beautiful heirloom pieces. And so that's what I love is like when we – not everything we do is reclaimed. And not every tree we get, we know where it's from or it's connected. But when we do know the story – did I show you the joists that came from the old spaghetti factory, the old piece?
0: You did. It's over there, yes.
11: They are old spaghetti factory on downtown, one of the buildings that got bombed.
20: Yeah.
11: We've got these joists that held up the building. They had to take them out for construction. The builders called me. We saved them from going to the dump because that's literally where they would go.
0: Right.
11: And they are like 25 feet long by like 3 inches by like 15 inches wide. Like, wow. You can't buy boards. Nobody has boards like that anymore. So,
0: if I wanted to buy that,
11: yeah,
0: just come see you?
11: You walk in 6 days a week, you can just bring a long trailer. Yeah. So what we do is people's often asked if they need an appointment. They don't need an appointment to come in. They can come in anytime. A lot of our lumber's 101, though. If it sells, like if you hesitate and you come back the next week, it might be gone.
20: Yep.
0: Right.
11: 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But, yeah, you can just come. 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
0: right,
11: for them, you can find a woodworker. We know great people. We've got our sister company, EW Carpenter, that can make custom furniture. Mm-hmm. They built our kitchen here and, you know, just our conference tables. And so, yeah, we kind of do as much or as little as people want.
0: Yeah. And I think it's great. You're local, locally owned, you're local, yeah, you're everything. And I think it's great because we met during COVID.
11: Yeah.
0: And it was rough, right? I mean, you're on the edge of like, see you doing this now warms, yeah, my heart.
11: When COVID hit, we had 3 big jobs. We had a hotel, a restaurant, and a hotel owner's house. And in 1 week, we had $150,000 of work disappear. And we were caught with our pants down. We had like a table to build, and I had 10, 12 employees. I thought I was going bankrupt. I thought we were going to lose everything. And my staff doubled down, and we didn't know what to do. We found a way to just try to help people. Once you get your head off yourself, your head out of your butt and stop looking at yourself, worrying about yourself and thinking about others, it's like that's the healthy spot to be. And so we met during that Nashville Strong program we did, where we were trying to raise money for restaurants and self-employed people, where people bought signs, we built them, and we gave away not half the profits. We gave away half the money.
20: Yeah.
11: We probably lost money on it, but it kept my guys working. Our team working and gave us a real sense of purpose to really help others.
0: I think it's great. Dave Punkachar, it's goodwoodnashville.com, goodwoodnashville.com. You're here today, open tomorrow, 219 Lafayette Street. Come by. I mean, I'm not a wood guy. He is, but I'm fascinated.
11: Thank you.
0: I mean, the beams, old spaghetti factory, the kiln, everything here, it's just – he said it best. It's a Toys R Us for those who love to build.
11: It is a toy store.
0: Right?
11: Oh, my gosh, yeah. Yeah.
0: It's great.
11: We've got probably over $1 million worth of lumber here.
20: Wow.
11: Most of it's unique. Like I said, we got all the walnut and the white oak, all that stuff, but a lot of very one-of-one pieces. And we ship all over the country. And then if it's okay, I'll mention ewcarpenter.com.
0: Sure.
11: Yeah. ewcarpenter.com. Named it after my great-great-great-great-granddad who made hand planes in the 1800s.
0: Holy cow.
11: And that's on my mom's side, so we're really proud of the history of him. He has patents. He was a legend. And so everything's one of a kind. I can't believe I'm still here in business after 14 years.
0: You're here.
11: Because we've had some lean years, Joe.
0: I know. That's right. Before I let you go, our question of the day is, where did you get your first ever speeding ticket?
11: Oh, man.
0: And don't say, Nick's never had one.
20: Never had one. I've been pulled over 3 times, but they have not been for speeding tickets. They've been for my fog lights.
11: I remember one for sure. I don't know if I had more, but I remember one where I was going to my buddy's wedding in Miami, and we borrowed a convertible BMW to drive there.
20: Oh, boy.
0: From here?
11: And, yeah, from here.
0: Oh, my gosh.
11: And so this thing could haul. And we were down south of Georgia, south of Atlanta, going towards what I didn't know. I guess that's a big drug highway,
20: yeah,
11: where there's a lot of speed traps. And, man, it was one of those straight shots where it's like 10 miles downhill. Man, I had that thing going over 100. I was feeling it.
20: Yeah.
11: And, oh, that guy got me so bad. Luckily, he's like, I got you at 90, which was still bad, but I was not as bad,
20: yeah,
11: you know. And, man. Boy, that stuck on my record for a long time.
0: It was $500-$600, had to be.
11: Oh, and it was like, he was like, if you were 2 miles more, I could put you in jail.
20: Holy
11: Because there was
20: cow.
11: Something like,
20: yeah,
11: over a certain amount, they
0: right,
11: could just put you
0: right
11: in the slammer.
0: Yeah.
11: And I was like, oh, my gosh.
20: I just wanted to test out the engine.
11: I mean,
20: come on now.
11: It was a Beamer, man.
20: Yeah.
11: Come on.
20: You got to.
11: Oh, gosh. And it was like a stick shift, man. It felt so good.
20: Now, you weren't wearing a Don Johnson suit at all,
11: no,
20: right?
11: No, okay,
20: all right,
11: good. I just want to make sure. I wish I was.
0: The funny thing was it was a month ago that did that. No, I'm kidding. Dave, we love you, man. We're proud of this. I love success stories. We did one earlier this week at Nash Dogs. This is another success story because good people are behind this.
20: Yep.
0: So we're proud of you, man.
11: Thanks, yeah. Dr. Crane.
20: You're very welcome.
11: Awesome.
20: Thank you.
11: So I'll be have you guys here.
0: Yes, sir.
20: I'll be a customer. Don't you worry. I'll be back.
0: Yeah, and he'll work here, too, for the discount.
20: Yeah.
0: Dave Punkishar, he's the owner of Goodwood Nashville. Again, the website, goodwoodnashville.com. Come check it out. Open today, tomorrow. It's their grand opening, 219 Lafayette. It's so cool here, man. You'll have a blast. Come by and see us. Back with more after this. I mean, our question today is, what was your first ever speeding ticket? And we'll get more into the Titans schedule released last night. Right here. 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

0: Roger Crane on the drums, you, buddy. All right, welcome back to the Chase and Big Joe Show live at Goodwood, Nashville on 219 Lafayette Street. What a great testimonial Dave Punkashar, the owner, just had for us. I love these stories, local stories. And if you listen, we're going to throw this out there. If you'll be part of this, just email us, get with us. We'll come out and promote your business. We'll have a blast with you. And it's got a packed house here today at Goodwood, people stopping by. So we're Nashville first, man. We're Middle Tennessee first, but it's great today.
1: Yeah, I mean, I was talking to David after the segment there, and just I love the rich history involved with his family, along with just Nashville in general. Like, he was just talking about the beams from the spaghetti factory.
0: Right.
1: To me, I feel like Nashville is missing that rich history.
0: Sure.
1: And the fact that you're able to get a bit of history in your new home or renovated home, I think it's a prime opportunity. So, again, like he mentioned, if you hesitate, it may not be here next week, so you might want to come on out and get it while you can.
0: Goodwood will be here forever.
1: Oh, no, I'm just saying the material that's
0: in there. Oh, yeah. Okay, yeah. Making sure. Our question today is, where was your first ever speeding ticket? 615-737-1025. We'll get very heavy and deep into the Titan schedule release a little bit. But Tim in Spring Hill says, my one and only speeding ticket in 50 years of driving happened in Hillsboro, Texas, in a zone that went from 65 to 55 to 45 at 1,500 feet, and a local cop was hiding behind an abandoned electric plant. Did an online course, pay to find, and never had either. That sounds like Chase's ticket he got the other day. Our man Buckethead, my first ticket, on Nolensville Road on the way to Outer Limits for teen night, 12 over the limit. Should have been more than that just because I was higher than a hillbilly in a helicopter with a hand grenade 25 years later and still have no clue how I didn't end up in jail. Good Lord's looking out for you there, Buckethead. Mike and Las Casas, I'm 62 and I've never had a ticket. It must be divine intervention. I find you at 27 shocking. You've never had a ticket.
1: Knock on wood.
0: Do it. A good wood.
1: You hear that? That's some solid wood right there.
0: Yes.
1: It sounds like oak.
0: 2727. I've never had a speeding ticket. I'm 71 years old. How? How did you not? I don't. God bless you all. I think I've had probably 10 speeding tickets throughout my life now.
1: Yeah. I can't say I have, Joe. I'm sorry.
0: Yeah, okay. 615-737-1025. We want to know about your first ever speeding ticket. Where were you? How fast you're going? And even if you didn't get one, I'm fascinated by those who didn't get one as well with a ticket. All right, so the big thing was the Titans schedule release last night. First game with the Jets, we knew. Second game with the Eagles, we knew. And then they hit the road with the Giants going on. The last game of the year, of the regular season, is at Houston. And I think Titans deserve, saying goodbye to Nissan, that last final game should have been at Nissan Stadium, not on the road.
1: Yeah, I agree. This is the swan song for Nashvillians and the Tennessee Titans, not for, the Houston Texans being the last game of the season. I don't know why that is. Obviously, that's just how the NFL works, but it should be here. It should be here. There shouldn't be away games for the final season for a team that's going to be having a new stadium being built. Like, it just blows my mind.
0: Yeah, no primetime game. Start the season, the Jets, the Eagles, and on the road to the Giants. And the Ravens in week four, the first time seeing Derrick Henry. Mm-hmm. Then back home on October 11th versus the Texans. Then on the road versus the Colts. Then back here for the Browns. Then on the road for the Bengals. Then a bye week. And then home for the Jags. At Dallas, back to Jacksonville, then Washington here, Detroit there. So it's like here, there, here, there. I don't remember the last time there was that much, I guess, non-continuity in the schedule.
1: Yeah, again, you have to remember the Titans roster currently is one of the youngest rosters in the NFL. I believe they're the third youngest roster on average for age. So to me, get your routine. Do what you got to do at all these hotels. You're propped up in a 5-star hotel. You're going to be asking for room service for dinner if you need it. But just get in a routine. Don't stay up playing with your playing cards or whatever it is, or playing video games. Go to sleep at 9 o'clock, 8 o'clock. Get ready for the game the next day. Eat your breakfast. Drink your coffee if you're a coffee guy, and go to the game. This is business. Every time you're on the road, it's a business trip.
0: Yeah.
1: Make sure you take care of it.
0: Yeah, I mean, I don't, people are like, primetime game, it should have more back-to-back home games. It is what it is. I think the Titans and the Cardinals are, and maybe the Saints to a certain degree, are an afterthought.
1: Yeah.
0: The Jets aren't because they're in the number one television market.
1: Right.
0: The Jets and Giants are in the number one television market. There's a reason the Cowboys are opening at the Giants, right?
1: Mm-hmm.
0: So the Jets, the Titans, Cardinals,

0: There was that like funny meme narrative about Mike Thomas when he was a wide receiver with the New Orleans Saints. They called him Sir Slants a lot because that's all he ran were slants. Same thing for Jalen Hurts. He's a short passing quarterback, in my opinion.
1: What Sir what?
0: Sir Slants a lot. Because they did. You never heard that?
1: I've never heard that.
0: Yeah, his nickname was like Sir Slants-a-Lot because he would collect all these yak yards, but they would all be on slants.
1: Okay.
0: So whenever he tried to do, you know, a vertical route, it just didn't seem to pan out for him.
1: Oh, my gosh. All right, so what do they call Jalen Hurts?
0: I don't know. That's a great
1: Sir
0: question.
1: Sir Runs-a-Lot?
0: Maybe.
1: Look, you ask me right now, do you give me Jalen Hurts or Cam Ward? I'm taking Jalen Hurts all day, every day.
0: What's wrong with you?
1: You think Cam Ward's better than Jalen Hurts?
0: Arm talent, for sure.
1: I ain't talking arm talent. Hell, I know guys can throw the ball 70 yards down the field but can't run a simple down and out. You're insane.
0: No, I'm not.
1: Jalen Hurts has won a Super Bowl.
0: Yeah.
1: Been to two Super Bowls.
0: Yes.
1: He's much better than Cam Ward.
0: I don't know about that one, Chief. I don't know. I can't.
1: All right, throw it out there.
0: I can't agree to that.
1: All right, that's fine. That's fine.
0: Because I don't want to make it seem like Jalen Hurts is not a great quarterback because he's done a good job.
1: I'm saying right now, don't give me Cam Ward in 2 years.
0: Cam Ward,
1: right now.
0: Yep, right now.
1: All right, I want to hear from people about this. 615-737-1025, because if it's an overwhelming majority, I'm going to make Dr. Crane walk home.
0: That's all right. I'll make a boat or I'll make a go-kart here out of wood.
1: You really think Cam Ward's better than Jalen Hurts?
0: 100%. No hesitation.
1: Are you friends with Cam Ward?
0: No, I'm not. I have no correlation.
1: You can honestly tell me you're not friends with Cam Ward on any outside of the radio station.
0: Not at all. As much as I like fishing, and
1: if you're not catered for a party for him, your little side pizza business.
0: Nope, I have not.
1: By the way, I need some of that pizza.
0: Next Thursday, people that are listening, come back to the farmer's market. I'll be out there.
1: We're at farmer's market.
0: Free Fall Farmer's Market, 451.
1: Nico's Pizza?
0: Yep, Nico's Pizza.
1: I'm telling you, you got something going there.
0: Well, thanks, man.
1: You don't have it going with this argument. But
0: no,
1: you got the pizza.
0: I do have it going with this argument.
1: All right. I want to hear from y'all. 615-737-1025. Is Cam Ward – I can't believe I'm saying this. Is Cam Ward better than Jalen Hurts? All right. We'll come back. We're live this morning or this afternoon at Goodwood, the grand opening, Goodwood Nashville, here on 219 Lafayette Street. It's goodwoodnashville.com. We're having a good time. Stop by and say hi. This is the Chase and Big Joe Show right here, brought to you by the Omni Nashville Hotel. 1025 The Game.
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0: The Chase and Big Joe Show, brought to you by the Omni Nashville Hotel, broadcasting live from Goodwood, Nashville, here on 219 Lafayette Street in the grand opening. 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All right, we're having an argument about Cam Ward and Jalen Hurts, but also our other question today is, where was your first ever speeding ticket? How fast were you going and where were you? Let's go to the phone line. Steve has a ticket story. Steve, welcome in. What's up, Steve?
1: Steve.
0: I believe Steve got raptured.
1: Oh, no.
0: Take care, Steve.
1: Appreciate it.
0: All right, let's go back to the phone. Now the debate. Cam Ward and Jalen Hurts. Dr. Crane thinks that Cam Ward is better than Jalen Hurts. I think he's insane.
1: Well,
0: let's bring in Nate on the phone. Nate, what say you about this debate, buddy?
2: Hey, how's it going, guys?
0: Good, man. Good.
2: Yeah, man, I don't understand all the Jalen hates hurt. I mean, Jalen Hurts hate, man. The man has been a winner every way he's ever been, man. In the two Super Bowls, man. It just amazes me how some guys get a pass. Joe Burrow ain't been to the playoffs in 2 years, but I don't hear nobody talking about Joe Burrow sucks. Justin Herbert ain't won a playoff game, but I want to beat up on Jalen Hurts. I don't understand it, man.
0: Preach, brother. Keep going on, Nate.
1: Here's the thing, Nate. It's not that I said, you know, anything about Joe Burrow or Justin Herbert. I'm just comparing from a Jalen Hurts, Cam Ward perspective. You look at the last couple seasons.
2: How can you compare a rookie to a two-time Super Bowl? He won one and been to another. How can that? That's not a comparison.
0: Get him, Nate. Nate, take him down.
1: I've yet to put anything out there, Nate.
2: That ain't won a playoff game, man.
1: I've yet to state my case at all about this, but that's all right. I just the fact of the matter is Jalen Hurts has been surrounded by a guy like Saquon Barkley, hey, A.J. Brown, and Devontae Smith.
2: He's also been surrounded by a coach that's probably about the same caliber as the coach that the Titans just fired. He's a moron. He can't coach. The team won in spite of the coach. Jalen Hurts won in spite of the coach, man. Come on. Thank you. Come on, man. This is a Super Bowl winner, man.
0: Right, Nate. Yeah. Take him down, Nate.
1: I mean, this is just...
2: Man, but
1: go ahead, Nate.
2: Yeah, it's all good, man. I'm just saying. Why do Joe Burrow get a pass? Why do Josh Allen get a pass? I don't understand.
1: National media gives him a pass. I would not give him a pass. I mean, Joe Burrow has done nothing since that 1 year they went to the Super Bowl. To be fair, he hasn't been healthy. Same thing for Justin Herbert in the roundabout way. Justin Herbert, he's had the finger issue. He's had a few injuries here and there, and they haven't surrounded him with quality players to, you know, go to the playoffs. Like, the thing for Cam Ward, the reason why I say that he is a better quarterback now, right now, in comparison to Jalen Hurts, is you go back and you look at Cam Ward's rookie stats last season, 3,169 yards. You go back and look at Jalen Hurts' rookie season, 3,144 yards. To me, there is a ceiling that you can go and say, you know what, Cam Ward's on the same trajectory as Jalen Hurts.
0: Hang on.
1: And you go and you look at the NFL right now, you always want to get the younger prospect, and you want to make sure that they can kind of flourish in that trajectory. The Titans have brought in all these wide receivers this past offseason and just versatile players to where Cam Ward can flourish and be that Jalen Hurts this season.
0: Get him,
1: so
0: bro.
1: That's why I think Cam Ward's in a better situation.
0: That wasn't the question.
1: Hang
0: is
1: on.
0: Right now, who's better?
1: And I still
0: and
1: think he is.
0: You said Cam Ward, Nate right now is pounding you, man.
1: Well, I'm just saying,
2: brother, I hope we go to two Super Bowls and win one, man. I hope you're right, brother. And thanks for taking my call, guys.
0: Absolutely. You got it, Nate, thanks, buddy. Man. Back to the phone. Let's bring in Jared. Jared, what do you say, buddy?
3: Hey, guys. That's quite comical. You know, I think of it as if I want to win this year, I'm picking Jalen Hurts. But if I want to win maybe like 7 years from now, I'd probably pick Cam. I like the idea of the skill set now versus the potential. But that's kind of my take. But, you know, you guys got good points. I appreciate it. Thanks for taking my call.
1: 7 years.
0: All right, Jared. Thank you, buddy. Man, I'm worried about getting through today.
1: 7 years.
0: Back to the phone. Let's go to Jason. Bring him out. Jason, welcome to the Chase and Big Joe Show. I understand, Jason, you are a big Eagles fan, too.
1: Oh, boy.
4: Yeah, I am. And I got to tell you, fellas, I am absolutely blown away. How did that guy get his job? Cam Hurts or Cam whatever over Jalen Hurts? Are you kidding me? What are you basing this off of?
1: Trajectory.
0: Trajectory?
4: You mean the trajectory where Jalen Hurts went to a Super Bowl, not with Saquon Barkley, but with Miles Sanders and Kenny Gainwell as the main back? outplayed Patrick Mahomes for four quarters. Yeah, I just don't know where you're watching. Like, I get it. We got to get people to call in, get them fired up. Job well done. But there's no comparison here.
0: Jason, I love this, Jason. Jason, keep going on. Wailing on him.
4: I mean, what? We're going off of what we saw last year from Cam Ward, and what was that? Do we not remember when Jalen Hurts was throwing to Greg Ward Jr., a practice squad legend? Like, guys, I'm at a loss here.
1: You just kind of validated a little bit what I'm trying to get to, is that Cam Ward threw to really nobody last year, minus two rookies that kind of developed into being something, and that's Elijah Manner and Jim DK.
4: Agreed. Yeah, I'll give you that. I thought most weeks that the Titans with the points was a good bet. I learned that lesson the hard way. But in this league, you got to do it. You know, like Burrow's a pretty good comparison, although he does have two excellent receivers. That line is a mess. He's running for his life.
1: Right.
4: But you can see him being an elite quarterback. What I saw from Cam Ward last year, there were flashes, but I'm just not seeing the can't-miss top prospect aspect of it all. And to compare him to Jalen Hurts, so if I'm not mistaken, won a Super Bowl MVP.
1: That's correct.
4: Like, yeah, I don't get it, guys. Like, and I agree with the last caller. The hate that Jalen Hurts receives is blasphemy, quite frankly.
1: Yeah, I agree. Don't get me wrong. I agree 100%, Jared. It's just the looking at the 2021 stats from Jalen Hurts is extremely, like, to almost the nth degree similar to Cam Ward's stats last year. To me, that's why I think, again, Joe's going to hate me for this, for the quarterback that is one I would choose right now is Cam Ward, because of that upside, because I think he is a better quarterback right now for that purpose.
0: Oh, my gosh.
4: Yeah, well, you know, nobody's perfect, I guess, but hopefully this is one of the things that we look back on.
0: It's Jason,
1: I'm sorry, Jason, sorry. Well. Here's the thing, though. When you look at the Eagles this year and say they do move off of A.J. Brown after that post-June 1st trade option, what are they going to look like? Because they're still going to have to adjust, like I mentioned last segment, with the Mekhi Lemon and Eli Stowers in that offense.
4: Agreed, yeah. I think the Eagles revert back to what it used to be, kind of, you know, a solid defense. You still got Saquon. Get a couple more seasons out of him, and it's going to be a lot of dink and dunk. And let's not forget, Devontae Smith is one of the better receivers in this league. Hopefully he's ready to be a true number one.
0: All right, Jason, thank you, man. All right, we're going to continue this debate. We got more calls into the next hour. Thanks, Jason. Brian, don't go anywhere, and a few others don't go anywhere. 615-737-1025. I'm loving it. You guys are slamming Dr. Crane today because he says that Cam Ward is better than Jalen Hurts.
1: And I'm taking rabbit shots back, which is fine.
0: That's fine.
1: Still here.
0: But don't say, well, in a couple years he'll be.
1: No, that's not what I'm saying right now. I am.
0: Now.
1: I'm saying right now. Look at the.
0: No, we'll continue this.
1: Okay, I'm just saying.
0: We're live at Goodwood Nashville, the grand opening, 219 Lafayette Street, goodwoodnashville.com. 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
0: All right, welcome back to hour number two of the Chase and Big Joe Show live at Goodwood Nashville. The grand opening this weekend, 219 Lafayette Street. The website, goodwoodnashville.com. 15,000 square feet of some of the best lumber you will ever see, and very cool place. So goodwoodnashville.com for more. All right. It's 1 o'clock. We'll get back into the debate about Jalen Hurts and Cam Ward, that my partner here says Cam Ward should be in the Hall of Fame this weekend.
1: That.
0: Pretty close.
1: Did not say that.
0: Let's bring in our good friend, the one and only Chris Sanders to the show. Chris, welcome in, buddy. How we doing?
2: What is going on? I hear all this fighting. Give me the update. What the heck is going on, man?
1: Here's what's going on, Chris. First off, hi, yes. How you doing? Second off.
2: Hey, brother.
1: Yeah, there we go. All right, second off, the conversation came up last hour of who would you rather have as your quarterback right now, and it was either Cam Ward or Jalen Hurts. And I said Cam Ward. I like the upside. I like that he, to me personally, better arm right now. It's just the trajectory is what I'm more excited about. And, again, I still think he's a – better quarterback right now. Because, look, if you put Jalen Hurts in the situation Cam Ward's in, he's going to flourish. You put Cam Ward in the situation he's in with the Eagles.
0: You can't make that comparison. You can't do that.
1: Just saying.
2: Hey, I almost hung up.
0: Thank you. So I mean, do you want Cam right now, Chris Sanders, played in the NFL. You caught touchdown passes. You played at a high level. Do you want Cam Ward or Jalen Hurts right now?
2: Right now, I will go with Jalen Hurts. And the reason why I will go on him is because he's proven. I mean, he's won a Super Bowl. I know everybody talks about, you know, the numbers and all that stuff, but the numbers can mean something. But when you win Super Bowls, that means everything. I'm not saying Cam Ward can't do it. The potential's there. But at the end of the day, we're talking about right now. I would go with Jalen Hurts because he's proven right now.
1: Oh, 100%. He is the proven quarterback. But what quarterback would you have right now? And to me, I would say Cam Ward because of the opportunities that the Titans have brought in throughout the draft, free agency. They've surrounded him with a collective cast that can really get him over the hump from what he had last season. And I brought this up last hour, Chris, and that was in the 2021 season for Jalen Hurts, he had 3,144 yards, 16 touchdowns, and 9 interceptions. Cam Ward last season as a starter playing all the games had 3,169 yards, 15 touchdowns, 7 interceptions. Those are pretty similar stats, and if we're talking about Jalen Hurts to Cam Ward, and again, I'm not trying to do too much stat comparison, but to me that gives me a lot of optimism for a guy like Cam Ward for this upcoming season with the cast he brought in this offseason.
2: I agree with you, but it brings a lot of hope, and everybody talks about the potential. The potential was there, but when you talk about potential, what that means is just hidden ability.
1: Right.
2: He has the ability. He has the ability to make the play. He has the ability, but here's the thing that he has to do is he has to be consistent. I mean, I think he's a great athlete. I really believe that, and I think he's going to be a great quarterback in this league. We're talking about Cam Ward. But when you look at Jalen Hurts, everybody talks about he can't win the big one. He can't do this. His arm strength, all this crazy stuff. But then we get in the Super Bowl when they played against the Chiefs. He throws a bomb to one of his receivers for a touchdown. So he's proven he can make the play and he can make the throw. It's still out on verdict to see if Cam Ward can actually do that. That's all I'm saying.
1: Yeah.
0: Thank you, Chris, with all that. Dr. Penn, you have a chance to pull this back. Would you like to pull it back or double down?
1: Pull what back?
0: About you think that you'd like to have Cam Ward or Jalen Hurts right now.
1: Right now, I would like to – look, don't get me wrong. Jalen Hurts is a great – No. Let me state the place here.
0: Just say yes or no.
1: No, Jalen Hurts is a great quarterback. Don't get me wrong. I would still rather have Cam Ward.
0: I think you owe Cam Ward money, and you're not telling us.
1: I don't. Chris is right. There's a lot of optimism around this team. There's a lot of optimism around Cam Ward. The projections of this guy, yes, it's all great. The proven talent is what validates right now for a guy like Jalen Hurts. I would rather take the risk on a guy like Cam Ward that I know would honestly give me a little bit more right now.
0: Okay, Chris Sanders with us. Chris, the Titans, the schedule came out. They have two opening games at home.
2: Yes.
0: How beneficial is opening with a new regime and everything, having two home games right out of the gate?
2: You know, Big Joe, I think it's huge because the thing about it is you look at the Tennessee Titans last year, they started out really, really slow. And I just think that if you have these two games, you got the Jets and you got, you know, the Philadelphia Eagles, it gets that bad taste out of your mouth to what happened last year. So you have to start fast because now after you play them, you got the New York Giants and then you have the Ravens who are looking pretty good. Then you have the Texans. So the Titans have to start fast, especially when you have two home games.
0: I was telling Dr. Crane this earlier. I'm a big – all right, the most important game is the next game. I don't care about the preseason game.
2: Absolutely.
0: Should they already start kind of preparing for the Jets? I would.
2: I mean, you will. I mean, they're going to start doing that, but you still got to – you still have a lot of guys that haven't played together. You got to put together the piece. I mean, you got Calvin Ridley, you got Tate, you got Robinson, you got guys that haven't played together. So in the preseason, you have to mesh together with your quarterback and all have the same eyes, but you are looking forward to, okay, what are they doing on defense? What are they doing on offense? They got a new coaching staff, some different coaches from on the Jets, and then you got new players. So they're doing the exact same thing. So I think the Tennessee Titans need to figure out what they need to do with their players here first, and then just kind of keep their eye on the Jets as we're going on during the beginning of the season.
1: Chris Sanders is on the line with us here, Titans forever Titans wide receiver, excuse me. Chris, when it comes to the schedule, you know, Joe and I have kind of gone back and forth of, like, the inconsistency of consistency, and that's, you know, home game, away game, home game, home game, away game. It's to crazy. Me, I like that. You have obviously played in the NFL. You know what that's like to go through the ups and downs, the ebbs and flows of this league. But to me, I feel like it's a good situation not having any primetime games. They're able to go from week to week. After a noon kickoff, you're able to get your dinner, recoup, and start looking for Monday film.
2: You know, and the one thing I like too is you have two home games, two away games. You have a home game, then away game. I mean, I kind of like that scenario. But you look at the times; they got 12 o'clock, 12 o'clock, 12 o'clock. You have a 3:05 December 27th. So it's not a bad schedule. I mean, it's consistency, and your body still feels the norm of playing a schedule like that. So even though it's kind of weird a little bit, but I really think it's a good schedule.
0: Chris Sanders is with us on the Chase and Big Joe Show. Don't look at me like that, Dr. Craig.
1: What?
0: Hey, all these people are coming in now about the Jalen Hurts. And look, I understand the optimism for Cam Ward. I get that's fine.
2: No, Big Joe, listen, Cam Ward's a great player. He's a good player. But we're talking about who would you take now? If you had to win now, you had, you know, to put all your chips on the table and say, okay, this is my guy to lead us to the Super Bowl. Right now, not saying that Cam Ward can't. I just think that with Jalen Hurts that's proven that he's done it before and almost did it again, I would take him right now. But maybe later on down the road in 7 years.
0: Right.
1: Why does everybody keep on saying seven?
2: I'm just kidding, man. I'm joking. A joke. In 2 years, the tables may turn because, you know, you might have a Super Bowl, you know, situation here to where I would take him at that time.
0: The Eagles went out and signed probably the top backup quarterback in the NFL. They signed the Red Rocket, Andy Dalton, to come in there.
2: I get it.
0: I mean, he's good. And then, you know, there's all this thing with A.J. Brown and Hurts and Sirianni. I mean, there's a lot. It's Philadelphia. They've always got drama up there.
2: Yeah.
0: But I get that. But, you know, iron makes you
1: iron
0: fire.
1: Sharpens iron.
0: Iron sharpens iron. So Jalen Hurts has a lot of motivation to say, all right, I'm going to show you guys what to do.
2: Yeah. He does. And the thing about it, he's just got a quiet confidence about himself. I mean, he doesn't really talk a lot, but when he talks, he gets your attention. So, you know, last year was a little disappointing. They didn't want to do what they needed to do. But this guy he has motivation to win. I mean, I watch his interviews. I watch how he talks. I watch how he talks to his players. I watch how he plays on the field. So this guy has an attitude and wants to come in there and try to beat everybody's brakes off. That's the kind of cat that I want as my quarterback.
0: When you were playing, how much did you care or not care about a schedule release?
2: Not at all. It didn't. The only one that I kind of cared about, the game that I cared about, was the Cincinnati Bengals. I know my stats are going to be good that game. That's all that I cared about. That's all that I cared about because they had the worst defense back. I'm like, okay, there's Cincinnati. I'll have six catches. You know, I'm thinking it like that. But at the end of the day, regardless if I like the schedule or I don't like the schedule, I have to go out and play this game. So I know it's exciting to where, like, oh, the schedule's coming out. But then you're like, okay, we still got to play a game.
0: No, right. And a lot of people are like, well, they didn't get a primetime game. And we talked
2: have to
0: earlier,
2: earn
0: Chris.
2: Earn a primetime game.
0: Yes, thank you. Earn the primetime game.
2: You and I understand, listen, we have some marketability. We got Cam Ward who's doing some great things. He's doing Netflix and all that stuff. But at the end of the day, you know, people want to see good games. I'm not saying the Tennessee Titans can't do that. I think they're going to turn around and have a great season next year, and then a fall season to have some primetime games. But you want to get the teams that people want to see. Look at Dallas. Dallas has a couple of games. Why? Because everybody wants to see the Cowboys. So I think the Titans are going to get there. I just think that the fans have to be patient and just say, okay, you know what, we got time. We got Campbell. We got all these good guys that are bringing in, and they're going to turn this thing around, and then they'll get some primetime games.
1: Chris, when it comes to just the resources on offense for this Titans team, Carnell Tate, Wandell Robinson, how do you see that mixture, just that duo going this season?
2: I think it's going to be fantastic. I mean, you got an ex-receiver in Carnell Tate. You got Robinson that can play the slot. And then you got Ridley and then some other guys. You got DK and all those guys. I mean, here's the key component that's going to have to work is they are going to have the same eyes. When I say have the same eyes, they all have to play together. They got to look at the defense. They got to understand side adjust. They got to understand, okay, I want the ball in this window. And if they consistently talk to their coaches and if they consistently get better and trust in the offensive process, I think this can be a great offense. Because why? You got some weapons. Then you got to run. You got some running backs with Pollard. You got Spears. You got Chestnut. You got guys that can do some in the backfield. So if they put it all together like a puzzle, you'll start to see the picture and it come to fruition.
1: Yeah, and another player you didn't mention there in the running back room is Nick Singleton, the fifth-round running back out of Penn State. I think he's kind of going under the radar as well. And one aspect of his game is his pass-blocking ability. Yep. Obviously, he has the touchdown records and so forth, the rushing records at Penn State. But let's not forget his pass-blocking on the backside is a really good trait to have as a rookie running back coming into this league.
2: It is, too. And if you look at also, just to add on to what you're saying, if you look at one of the worst offenses last year was the Tennessee Titans scoring points, they had 15, per game. But then now you got Nicholas that has scored he had 13 games with multiple touchdowns. So now if you have a guy like that, that's a touchdown machine, it's going to make your point score get better. So I think that when you have those guys, and then another guy we're not really talking about is Gunnar Helm. Nobody's talking about him. That guy can play. That guy is another weapon and a safety net for Cam Ward. So I'm excited about what's going on. I'm excited about what I'm seeing. But now let's put it all together and let's go get this thing.
1: Chris, one more for me. When it comes to this this schedule, obviously being on the road a lot and being at home back and forth, how did you get into a groove early on in your career when you were on the road with the team and just getting your schedule ready? You go to sleep at a certain time, you eat dinner at a certain time, you wake up at a certain time. What was that routine like for you?
2: I had to take care of my body. During the week, I would eat, bad, but then when I get close to the game, I had to make sure I take care of my body, make sure I hydrate, make sure, I'm going through my playbook. And then here's the deal. I know everybody takes this as nonchalant, but when I get on a plane and we're flying 2 hours away or 3 hours away, that's when I get my rest to ride, kind of get away from football, get away from the playbook, get away from being coached, get away from all the mundane of being a wide receiver. Then what I would do is once I would get off the plane, I would go in my room, have a little Bible study with a couple of guys, relax, and then get ready for meetings, and then go to bed. So I kind of handle it and had that routine so I'd be prepared for Sunday.
0: Hey, and a couple more questions here. Carnell Chait, you were a receiver in the league for a long time. If you could talk to him about patience, Carnell Chait, would that be one of the big things you tell him about? Because, listen, you're not going to get the ball 15 times a game starting out, all that. Would patience be part of what he has to understand?
2: Yeah, patience, and also I say this in a respectful way. You're gonna have to check your ego at the door. And when I say that, it's not that it's a bad word that he has an ego, but when it's 3rd and 5 or 3rd and 6, and he throws it to Calvin Ridley or throws it to Robinson, you can't get mad and say, okay, I want the football. Yes, you want the football because there's going to be another 3rd and 5 to where Cam Ward looks at you and you got to be ready to make the play. So what I would tell him is don't just buy into the process. Trust the process, because when people say they buy in, they only buy in when it's going good. Trust the process when you're not catching the football. Trust the process if you're not catching 5 balls a game. Trust it, and at the end, you're going to be the receiver that you're called to be.
0: How important is it that Ridley, Wandale Robinson, and Tate are tight off the field? That make sense? They don't have to be the bestest of buddies, but I think the support's got to be there amongst those three if they want to be successful. At least I think so.
2: I agree with you 100%. And going back to 99, not trying to go back there, we had Yancey Thigpen, we had Derek Mason, we had Isaac Bird, we had Joey Kent, we had myself. We had a lot of guys that could have been on different teams, number one wide receivers. But what we had to do, we had to understand the identity and understand the plan of the team. So what was our identity? It was run Eddie first, throw the wide check second, and maybe we'll get a pass. That's what we had to understand.
0: Right.
2: So in the situation that they're in this year, they might not catch the numbers that they had last year. Look at Robinson. He had 104 catches for 1,000 yards. That may decrease. But at the end of the day, my vision and my identity is to win ball games. So if all of them collectively can do that, now you have a recipe for success.
0: Oh, I love it. Hey, are we state championship track meet coming up?
2: Yes. Actually, it's actually next Wednesday, man. We got a great chance to go get that thing. We won it last year. But if some things happen and we do what we need to do, we might bring home that trophy again this year, man.
0: Oh, I love it. Go Big Red, baby, right?
2: Yes, sir.
0: All right, man. Love you, brother. We'll talk to you next
2: week. Love you too, brother. Yes, sir. Thank you.
0: All right, Chris Sanders, Forever Titan wide receiver. It's funny. If you ever get a chance, hey, what was that? He slammed the YouTube some of his touchdowns in NFL, Chris Sanders, and they're fascinating. How fast he is. I'm going to say was. He is.
1: Yep.
0: And then I told you all the time that one touchdown where he had to jump over a Buick in the end zone at, I think it was Riverfront Stadium. Always fun. All right, we'll get back. All right, we have two questions today. Our first question is, where was your first ever speeding ticket? Mm-hmm. Where were you and how much did it cost? Let us know. And also, this debate's not dying anywhere. No,
1: that's okay.
0: You can take it back if you want.
1: No, look, I am a man of my word. I will stick by what I said. There's no reason to really retract my steps
0: okay.
1: in this.
0: All right.
1: Because if you do that, I'm not saying you're a coward, but you got to stick with what you said.
0: Okay.
1: And I'm good for that.
0: Question of the day. I mean, not a question. Nick, Dr. Crane had said right now he would take Jalen Hurts over Cam Ward because
1: it's opposite. I would rather take Cam Ward over Jalen Hurts. There you go. Yeah.
0: Because game two, Jalen Hurts and the Eagles come to town to take on the Titans. So Dr. Crane says he would rather have Cam Ward right now. Not last year, year down. Right now, Cam Ward over Jalen. Is it okay that you're getting pretty slammed on the text line?
1: Yeah, I have some people that are on my side as well on the text line.
0: Your family doesn't count.
1: No. There's a few. There's Jeremy in Clarksville that's kind of with me as well.
0: Okay. So. All right. We'll take more.
1: We'll get down the other side.
0: Let us call him. We want to hear from you. 615-737-1025. We're live this afternoon at Goodwood Nashville, the grand opening of their new store, 219 Lafayette. 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
0: Welcome back to the Chase and Big Joe Show live at Goodwood, Nashville for their grand opening down here. 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
12: Sure.
0: So this benefits the Titans in a really cool way. All right, their first game out of the gates, the Jets. Jets are terrible. Second game versus the Eagles. The Eagles open at Washington week one. And at week three, the Eagles are at the Bears for Monday Night Football. Do you think they're going to care about the Titans in week two? Right? You got the Commanders, and then you got the Bears. In the middle of this, you got a team that's won 6 games in 2 years.
12: Yeah.
0: This might help the Titans. They might be overlooked in week two when they take on the Eagles. Just a little something out
1: and
0: there.
1: Another reason why you go back to the very beginning of the show, and I mentioned there's going to be people that want to watch this Tennessee Titans team. I'm not saying that early on in the season, but that is another reason why they would probably buy a Sunday ticket or something and watch it from the house.
0: What the hell? What's the deal with you and Sunday ticket? Nobody's buying a Sunday ticket to watch the Titans.
1: Well, I'm on the TV, the NFL Sunday ticket
0: that.
1: Package. The reason being is because nobody is going to go to the game, obviously, if they don't live in the state of Tennessee and or Nashville. And for the fact of the matter is, Titans don't have any primetime games. So if you're trying to watch the Tennessee Titans, the only way you can do it is probably through that little option.
0: Okay. All right. Our question today is, where did you get your first ever speeding ticket? Where were you? How much did it cost? And everything else that goes along with getting that speeding ticket. Our good man, Kenny the Mailman, calling in. Kenny, good afternoon to you. How are we?
13: Joe, I always love the stuff you get into. I know the stuff that you bring up, the stuff Chase brings up is going to be good stuff, right?
1: Oh, no. I don't like where this is going.
0: He's getting me on about the stuff remark.
1: Uh-huh.
0: No. Thank you.
13: You didn't think people listen to you, do you?
0: No, I don't.
13: We hang on every word.
0: Yes.
13: 49 years of driving, no tickets.
0: Get now, out of here.
13: Everybody that drives, if you're honest, you deserve a ticket every day, whether it's a rolling stop or through a yellow line. But I never tailgate, never weave, do the speed limit. But, Joe, you could ask Babette if she was here. You've helped me get out of 2 tickets.
0: Oh, no.
1: You have?
0: Oh,
13: I've
0: no.
13: been pulled over twice. When the policeman walks to the car, I immediately start talking to him. How you doing? Hey, I'm sorry I caused you trouble. They both stopped and looked right at me and said, are you Kenny the Mailman? I go, yeah. And before you know it, they're saying, well, who do you think we ought to drive? And my wife just looks at me and shakes her head. So listening to a talk radio can actually help you get out of tickets if you're good
1: no
13: about
1: way.
13: It.
0: You are the Nashville yeah. legend, Kenny.
13: True story. Now, Dr. Crane.
1: Yes, sir.
13: I honestly think, I don't think you're doing this to get people stirred up. I appreciate you standing by what you said. You actually believe what you said, right?
1: Thank you. Yes. Yes, sir. Thank you very much.
13: So I'm not going to bash you. I mean, there's people that think eating Count Chocula and drinking Tang is better than going to Kitchen Notes, okay? That's about what your article sounds like.
1: Yeah. So. Well, that's all right.
13: I mean, you know, even Cam Ward's mama would not be on his side in this argument.
1: Wow. That's harsh.
13: You have to admit, Dr. Crane, you have to admit you're using the words potential and in the future, and I hope that, and not the article, it's right now. So
1: As of right now, looking at the resources Cam Ward has on offense, it suits him a lot better than Jalen Hurts, which, again, I think might have some regression when it comes to the Eagles' offense this season.
13: We've pulled him back to earth, Joe. He can quit drinking Tang.
0: All right. Thank you, Kenny. Matthew in Nashville, this is an argument I always get into. Jalen Hurts also is one of the best tacklers in pro football history and had Jason Kelce, who was a Hall of Fame center the first couple of years of his career. It's not Jalen Hurts' fault.
1: No. He was put in a really good situation.
0: I get it.
1: Look at modern-day football right now. Obviously, Eagles are still in a pretty decent situation, but the Titans, to me, on offense, are in a really good situation.
0: But he won a Super Bowl.
1: Yeah.
0: You're not –
1: That wasn't the question, though, Joe.
0: But I'm telling you, he won a Super Bowl as quarterback.
1: There's proven talent there.
0: Only one terrible quarterback won and that's Trent Dilfer.
1: Yes.
0: Right?
1: That's fair.
0: Terrible. Because of defense. I get that. But Jalen's been to two.
1: Yeah.
0: It's a very tough division he's been in. But I get it. It's like the Joe Montana, Jerry Rice. Well, Joe Montana had Jerry Rice. Not Joe Montana's fault.
1: Right.
0: Not his fault. We can go back and say this and that, but I don't know. I mean, there's not many who agree with you on this. And you said they're on. I'm looking at the text line.
1: There was a few that I read. Let's see. 0388, he says, I'm with you, Nick. Hurts is a game manager. If he had been with the Titans, he had never sniffed a Super Bowl, let alone the playoffs.
0: Well, hell, Joe Montana wouldn't sniff a Super Bowl with that terrible Titans team.
1: Exactly.
0: I don't think we truly realize how awful 23, 24, and 25 were.
1: Mm-hmm.
0: And your daddy Vrabel was 23.
1: Don't say your daddy Vrabel. Everybody was on Vrabel's
0: side. He was game planning for something else, not the game. Callahan was awful. I've told you from day one, Callahan was terrible. Then 25, he was terrible, and all that's gone. Now you got a coach in here who doesn't care about your feelings.
1: Beautiful.
0: He doesn't care about your emotions. Robert Saleh doesn't care. He just wants you to, when you hit the field, play your ass off. That's it. That's all he wants.
1: Yeah, and that's what the Titans need right now. They just need production. They don't need, like you like to refer to, pool noodles on the sideline or playing tag or tug of war. You don't need none of that.
0: And y'all hopped in on that.
1: No, I did not. I was on your side when that happened.
0: Y'all, I you were on my side.
1: Easy now when you say y'all.
0: Other people were like, that's not a bad idea. I was like, that's the worst idea And when Jeff Fisher doubled down on that a few weeks ago, it was like, what the hell was he doing? I was like, that what's wrong with football?
1: Yep.
0: Give me Vince Lombardi and Ditka and those guys who basically hated you and wanted you to play but loved you at the same time.
1: Here's the thing with modern-day football right now, Joe, and I know you could probably agree with me on this. It's that the Brian Callahan method that he chose to, like, do these, you know, games along inside, like, training camp and stuff – again, I only played high school football, but I was a part of something like that. We didn't win that many games. And I'm not talking about when Rector was there. That was different. That was a different type of system. But when my freshman year through my junior year, we had a little bit of like a, you know, tug of war actions and going around doing this like circus type practice to build that camaraderie, that chemistry with the team. I didn't like that. I don't think it really would have worked that well, and we saw it with the Tennessee Titans. It didn't work. So, you have to go back and go to that militaristic, direct mentality of a coach
0: right,
1: to where you can say, hey, we're going out there, we're sticking our hands in the mud, and we're going goal line to goal line.
0: It's the best thing to do. All right, we'll take a break. We'll come back, continue more about this, about the schedule. The question of the day is, what was your first ever speeding ticket? We got some great responses. You guys are always awesome with your answers. And continue this. If you want to slam Dr. Crane about putting Cam Ward in the Pro Football Hall of Fame this weekend, call and let us know. 615-737-1025. Call or text. We're live this afternoon at Goodwood Nashville. It's their grand opening on 219 Lafayette Street. Yep. This is a fantastic Nashville locally owned story that's been great. Again, goodwoodnashville.com is where we are. More reaction when we come back. This is the Chase and Big Joe Show right here on 102.5 The Game.

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15: 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I mean, you got to check this place out if you're in the world of DIY and want to build things and put things together. It's fascinating. All the lumber, this is Nashville's lumber company that's happening here. Dr. Crane, you love this place.
16: Love it. Elm, walnut, cedar,
13: whatever you need, they got it. I mean, the amount of species of wood they have here is just fantastic.
15: So if you wanted to build a shrine to Cam Ward, which I think you're in the middle of doing this, would you find good wood here at Goodwood Nashville?
13: Yeah, you would.
15: You would?
13: You would.
15: Yeah, look at you play on words, man. Yeah.
13: Do you like that?
15: Yeah.
13: Yeah,
15: you're going to build that weekend to Cam Ward. Well, why do you love Cam Ward so much? Let me tell you what. I think he's very talented.
13: Yeah.
15: I think he's got a hell of an arm. I think he's a smart kid.
13: Yep.
15: But he's got a long way to go.
13: Yep.
15: And part of that is because the talent around him has been bad.
13: Sure.
15: Now you're slowly building things around him. Like when Peyton hit the league in 98, he had some really bad – Marvin Harrison was there, but they built a line around him. They got Dallas Clark. They got Reggie Wayne. They built some things around him to get him going. Titans need to do that. But what do you see on Cam Ward that says, all right, he's Jalen Hurts. He's better than Jalen Hurts.
13: I'd rather pick Cam Ward over Jalen Hurts because of the offensive coordinator situation right now.
15: No, that is no, you can't do that.
13: It plays a factor in all this.
15: It does not. We're talking about talent.
13: Yeah, he's got talent. And when you have talent, you learn through osmosis and direction through coaches and players.
15: Brian Daboll's not making – hell, I'm not sure Brian Daboll can run a 5-yard dash.
13: Doesn't matter. It's the brain that helps the young quarterback develop.
15: But you've got to execute.
13: Okay.
15: I got to see that in a game situation. I've seen Jalen Hurts in a game situation.
13: Yeah.
15: And he's got a great offensive line. You know, will Cam get there? Cam's learning. I think Cam Ward's a better quarterback right now than he was a year ago just because he had to learn through fire.
13: Yeah. And look, I get my odds are against me because Jalen Hurts has more NFL experience, proven quarterback, proven Super Bowl winner. I get all that. But the question was, who would you rather have now? And I said Cam Ward because of the stuff that's built around him along with the coaches and coordinators. Right now, you look at the Eagles, they're still trying to patch holes in that offense. You know, I'm not saying patch a lot of holes. I'm just saying the potential of moving off of A.J. Brown, that post-June 1st trade that is allegedly going to happen at some point to the Patriots. You move off of that, you go and draft Mekhi Lemon, who to me is more of that slot receiver type guy, and that means you're going to have to flex out a guy like Devontae Smith out as your primary receiver. Then you have Eli Stowers in the mix for all this. So you wonder how they're going to mix a lot of these younger guys. You talk about Cam Ward being, you know, that baptism by fire mentality last season. That's the same thing for these wide receivers. You're going to have to adjust to and build that chemistry. I don't know if you can do that in year one with a guy like Jalen Hurts. I mean, again, these are first-round talents. Don't get me wrong. Mekhi Lemon, first-round talent. Don't get me wrong there. But there's a little bit of an adjustment period. Whereas for Cam Ward, there's, you know, the Carnell Tate. There is the Wandell Robinson. All these are one first-year guys with him. But, again, to the point that I'm kind of using with the Jalen Hurts along with now Wandell Robinson, Wandell Robinson's a proven wide receiver, a proven talent that's been with the Brian Daboll last season with his offense that can help Cam Ward and knows what to do with that offense. That's why I think it works better for Cam Ward than it does Jalen Hurts.
15: Is a donkey ever won the Kentucky Derby?
13: Oh, here we go again with this analogy. No, Joe, because it's too slow. You don't want to have a donkey in the Kentucky Derby.
15: Yeah, so I give
13: you. Are you comparing Cam Ward to a donkey?
15: No, give me talent.
13: Okay.
15: Give me talent. You're comparing talent versus talent. You're bringing all these other X factors for Jalen Hurts and Cam Ward. But talent-wise, right now, to say that. So, I mean, you got to have – let me ask you this.
13: Okay.
15: We're gonna come back. Well, we're going to promote – there's a special event happening this weekend for our friends at Tennessee Breast Cancer Coalition. We're going to do that when we come back. But I want a question for you.
13: Sure.

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8: All right, welcome back to the Chase and Big Joe Show live at Goodwood, Nashville. We'll get back to the argument and discussion about Jalen Hurts and Cam Ward a little bit. Let's bring in my friend Jonathan Parker. He's part of the Tennessee Breast Cancer Coalition. They got a big event this weekend, the Rose Festival over in East Nashville. And listen, we all somehow directly or indirectly know somebody that's been affected by breast cancer. And the TBCC, Tennessee Breast Cancer Coalition, does an amazing job. And they're dedicated to advancing breast cancer research and helping those when they're in the middle of this fight. And Jonathan's part of that. Jonathan, good afternoon. How are you, buddy?
9: Good afternoon, Joe. How are you?
8: I'm doing well. Tell me about the Rose Festival tomorrow with all the proceeds going to Tennessee Breast Cancer Coalition.
9: Absolutely. So this is the 7th annual Nashville Rose Fest. It's held at East Park over

0: for in East Nashville that from 3 p.m. until 7 p.m. And this is, of course, like I said, this is the seventh one, and since it started, this event has raised over $150,000 for us.
1: Which is fantastic. And again, the mission of the Tennessee Breast Cancer Coalition is?
0: What we do, Joe, is we do a very special need. We provide assistance to patients who are currently undergoing breast cancer. We help pay for rent, mortgage, utilities, medical bills, and, you know, sometimes even insurance premiums. And, you know, we started this in 1995, and since inception, all of the money that we raise stays here in Tennessee. And since we started in 1995, we have awarded over $1.4 million for breast cancer patients here in our state.
1: That's great. TBCC.org is the website to go for more information. You got involved because your mother had breast cancer. How is she doing?
0: That is correct. She's doing good. She actually had two bouts with breast cancer. And you know, we all know what it is to struggle this day and age with everything. You know, the price is going up on everything. And, you know, when you get stricken with that disease, that diagnosis, you know, your bills don't stop. And we provide a void there. And we're just so excited to partner with Best Brands and Rhizome. This year, we've increased our vendors of rosé. We've got a variety of local craft beers and ready-to-drink cocktails. So it's going to be a fun it's one of the funnest events in Nashville this time of year. Of course, it's springtime. There's music. There's festivals. And the weather's going to be perfect tomorrow.
1: I love it. Jonathan Parker. Jonathan, thank you again. It's TBCC.org, the Vit Rosé Festival in East Park tomorrow. Jonathan, love you, man. Thank you for what you do, and thank you for taking time to talk about it.
0: Love you too, Joe. Thanks very much.
1: All right, Jonathan Parker, Tennessee Breast Cancer Coalition. And again, we've all known somehow, been affected directly, indirectly with somebody that we know and love has been affected by breast cancer. And again, the fact that they help pay mortgages and insurance and everything, it's a amazing cause with beautiful people and just put this together. So thank you, Jonathan, for that. Anyway, the website, tbcc.org, is with that. All right, back to our question of the day and moving along. Not a question, their argument. What I ask you. You got 90 yards to go, 2 minutes. You're down four, no timeouts. Jalen Hurts or Cam Ward?
2: Give me Cam Ward. I know it's just you're infuriated by it.
1: I'm not, because I think I might agree with you in this case. Because I think Cam is a better athlete maybe than Jalen. Don't get me wrong, I know Jalen takes off running. I get all that.
2: Improviser out of the pocket.
1: But in that moment, you got to be a gunslinger, and I'm taking the young guy who doesn't know any better to go down the – that's it, in that case.
2: Do you remember that game-winning drive against Arizona? That was kind of the same situation. I mean, their backs were against the wall. They had that fluky field goal. But, again, that was that weird game when they had that touchdown slash fumble, whatever it was. But Cam Ward had to march down that field, and it was like a – what kind of field goal was that? Was it 50 something?
1: I don't know.
2: I have to go back and look. But they won by 1 point. It was like 22-21 or something like that.
1: Yeah, but that game was insane.
2: I agree. But that is counted as a game-winning drive for Cam Ward.
1: I think in a 90 with no timeouts.
2: Yep.
1: I think you need somebody who's like, screw it, I'm gonna throw the ball 40 yards downfield within four guys. And I think a calculated quarterback is Jalen Hurts, who's very smart.
2: Yep.
1: Isn't gonna do that. And it's gonna I don't know. I go back to the days of Favre watching him do that and not giving a rat's just getting the ball down the field. But
2: instinctual football.
1: Yeah. Yep. You finally said something smart on the show.
2: Thanks.
1: It's been seven years.
2: Well, again, there's a 7 years thing. Stop with the 7 years. My goodness.
1: It's interesting, but this is all part because we're discussing the schedule out of the gate. And you know, and what we've kind of looked over, I mean, all right, it's like, all right, the Jets here, it's a win, move the next game. And look, the Jets are going to want to win too, right? I mean, it's a big deal for them and Aaron Glenn and everything. But I think at home, the Titans are much better. I think if Saleh can rally this team around him to get it done, Eagles come next week. We talk about the Eagles, their first game, week one's versus Washington. Mm-hmm. Week three's Monday Night Football at the Bears. You think they care about the Titans right now?
2: That's a good way.
1: I mean, when you get there,
2: it's a big market team overlooking a small market team. Possibility.
1: And then week three is the Giants, so you might have the offense say, "Hey, let's do it for Coach Dable. Let's do it for him."
2: Yeah, and just rally around him, put up 25, 26 points, happy as a clam. Yeah. Everybody's celebrating in the locker room.
1: And I don't think the Giants are that great. I think Harbaugh's got an uphill climb. And then week four is Derrick Henry and the
2: Baltimore Ravens. I think going back to the Giants real quick with Harbaugh, it just seems like to me you look at it from a system perspective.
1: Right.
2: The message got stale in Baltimore. He can now go to a new place where he can get away with that a little bit, and that's the Giants. Because they are hungry for success, they're hungry for wins, and they know Harbaugh's a safe play on that.
1: Yeah, but their roster's about as good as the Titans.
2: Well, that's what I'm saying, though. But he brought in a few pieces to his style of offense and defense into that, you know, Giants room. You have Isaiah Likely, who didn't really get much reps as a tight end with the Baltimore Ravens. Now he has that opportunity with no Mark Andrews in front of him.
1: Yeah.
2: You have a fullback and Patrick Ricard, who was with the Ravens.
1: From Star Trek.
2: From the Ravens for the longest time. Now you're adopting that fullback role. I think the Giants and now the Dolphins are the only two, and also San Francisco are like the only three teams in the NFL that have like fullbacks. Okay. Kyle Juszczyk, Patrick Ricard, and Alex Ingold, right?
1: I think you're correct on that. Yeah. So. Nice with that. Also, the week three versus the Giants, we said earlier that Monday night, the Giants are at the Rams.
2: So you got to go across country.
1: So when I was looking up, the Giants won't arrive back to New York City till like 5 in the morning. Whew. Tuesday, right? So you get the guys off Tuesday, and they hit the facility Wednesday, Thursday. So this helps a little bit because the prep time for the Giants is down because of the game and then travel back. So it sets up good. But that's all. We can worry about that later on. It's the Jets game.
2: Mm-hmm.
1: I'm telling you, the Jets game is right now the most important game in the history of the Titans franchise.
2: 100%. I mean, it's always game-by-game basis. And I'm sure this one means a lot more to a guy like Robert Saleh than anybody else.
1: Oh, absolutely. All right, we'll come back. We got hour number three. We're live at Goodwood Nashville. It's our grand opening, 219 Lafayette. The website, goodwoodnashville.com. We have a ton of people that have come through today that heard this on the radio. Thank you all for coming by and saying hi. This place, this is your heaven, Dr. Crane.
2: It's a grown man or grown woman's toy chest. This is a Toys R Us for human beings that love DIY stuff. I mean, again, like David mentioned earlier, there are beams from the old spaghetti factory off 2nd Avenue.
1: Right.
2: And if you don't get here, sometimes if you second guess yourself and you don't come out here, they may be gone next week.
1: Right. I mean, you're seeing guys walking out of these big pieces of wood.
2: Yep.
1: And
2: that's what she said. You know that. You know that, Joe.
1: I hate you. All right. Goodwoodnashville.com is the website. Back with hour number three of the Chasing Big Joe Show, brought to you by the Omni Nashville Hotel, right on 102.5 The Game.
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1: All right, welcome back to hour number three of the Chase and Big Joe Show live at Goodwood, Nashville. The grand opening down here, 219 Lafayette Street, GoodwoodNashville.com is the website. We've had a ton of people come by today. I'm telling you right now, we have the best listeners in the world, and we just had a listener come by named Chuck, who listens every day on the radio and dropped off a dozen Krispy Kreme creamsicle donuts.
2: Yep, the new ones.
1: Chuck, we love you, man. Thank you so much for being a part of the show every day. We appreciate you. Clay, you've been demoted.
2: Yep.
1: And we'll have a meeting with you at 3:05 today. So please, we'll send you a Zoom link.
2: Yeah. And if you're not, we'll send you a Teams link.
1: No, I've got nightmares for the corporate world. Good Lord. All right, final hour here. All right, so we've been through a lot of things today. Our question of the day is, what was your first ever speeding ticket? Where were you? How much did it cost? Did you try to get out of it? Did you get out of it? Mm-hmm. 615-737-1025. So that's our question of the day. What was your first ever speeding ticket? Dr. Crane, look at the schedule that came out last night. What's the one game at Nissan Stadium that if you could only go to one game, you'd go to this game?
2: It's not a sexy pick, but the Cleveland Browns.
1: That was my game.
2: No way.
1: Because what day is it?
2: Your birthday.
1: October 25th.
2: I didn't see that.
1: Which is the greatest day of the year right there.
2: Oh, I have a whole different reason for it, but okay. It's your birthday. That's right.
1: The Steelers is the easy pick because that's the last game.
2: Maybe of Rodgers' career as well. You never
1: know. But this is the middle of the season, so it's 1, 2, 3, 4, 5, 6. It's the seventh game.
2: Mm-hmm.
1: I just seeing the Browns come here. I know they came here and Baker Mayfield beat the snot out of the Titans that one game.
2: Yep.
1: I forget what year that was. 19 or 18 or
2: something
1: one of those.
2: Like that.
1: Yeah. But the Browns game is the one game I would actually pay money to see that game just because I think it's cool the Browns are coming to my hometown.
2: Yeah, and also, too, that game last year was probably one of the more eventful games minus the Arizona Cardinals game. That was, what, 31-29, where the Titans were just back and forth trading touchdowns.
1: Right,
2: In the snow.
1: Yeah.
2: So there's a lot of storylines around that game, along with you don't know who the quarterback's going to be for Cleveland as well.
1: Yeah, I mean, it's great, the Texans and the Colts and the Jags. I get all that stuff. And the Commanders coming in late in December is okay. And that's cool, but I don't know, something about seeing the Browns roll through because they're a disaster like the Titans are.
2: Right.
1: So it's fun to see other disasters that come to town. The Jets a disaster,
2: yep.
1: And then seeing the Browns come in.
2: And then I would say for a number two for me would be the Washington Commanders, just because Jaden Daniels, former Heisman winner.
1: Yeah.
2: You want to see what they can do from their perspective. I know they got Deebo Samuel, right, and they got Terry McLaurin. A few other pieces on that offense. They got Bill Kroski Merritt, the seventh-round running back
1: last
2: year.
1: How do you know these guys?
2: Fantasy, man.
1: You said Terry McLaurin. I'm like, Terry McCormick plays football?
2: He probably did back in the day.
1: Mm-hmm.
2: No, but just they have some nice pieces on that offense. And plus, you know, offenses kind of draw the eye of the viewer. But, you know, nobody likes the sexy, you know, linebacker picks or whatever those are, but
1: right. It's
2: just fun to watch Washington play. I mean, because Jaden Daniels, kind of like Cam Ward, improvises outside the pocket. They run from time to time, and, you know, just fun to watch.
1: By the way, the season ending on January the 10th is just nonsense, and I get because Labor Day is the latest day it could be happening.
2: Right.
1: But the season ending January the 10th, they used to play Super Bowls on January the 10th.
2: Yeah. It just goes to show you football's trying to be all year long.
1: Oh, don't. We don't need that.
2: Well, I mean, kind of the schedule right now, which I'm not a big fan of, and we kind of joke about this, you know, on off the air with the UFL, but you look at the NFL, and then NFL merges with the college football schedule on TV.
1: Right.
2: And then once you get into January, February, you got the Super Bowl, and then after the Super Bowl, what, a month later, you have the UFL, and the UFL goes for, what, 9 weeks?
1: Let me ask you something.
2: I mean, go ahead.
1: I love football.
2: Sure.
1: I love all levels of football. I can't get into the UFL.
2: No.
1: I don't know why, and I'm trying to. I just can't get into the UFL.
2: Once the UFL kind of adopts the, hey, we're the feeder league in some aspects for the supplemental draft, I'm cool with that. You get what I'm saying?
1: Yeah.
2: Like with the whole Brendan Sorsby, like the supplemental draft for the NFL. Use that for the UFL in some way, if you can.
1: I don't know. I mean, I think the CFL is a much more fun product.
2: It's a structured product.
1: Because it's wider, bigger chaos,
2: yep,
1: with the field and everything that goes on.
2: You get 1 point if you kick it through the back of the end zone and you miss it.
1: I can't get it. And I am trying so hard to get into the UFL. I just can't do it.
2: Yeah.
1: Is The Rock done with the football, with it?
2: I don't know if he's done per se, but there are other owners of this league, I believe.
1: Okay, so, I don't.
2: Because the jerseys are no longer sponsored by Under Armour. It's New Era, you know,
1: okay,
2: the cap company.
1: Right.
2: So I don't know. That's a good question, man.
1: Yeah, it is good. So that's it. What game are you looking forward to? You thinking about seeing would be kind of good. Oh, we got calls.
2: Yeah,
1: who we got?
2: Got Tom on the phone line. Tom, want to talk about his speeding ticket situation. Tom, what you got for us?
0: Okay, so hey, Big Joe. So sophomore year of high school, Louisiana, you could get a driver's license at 15, and we skipped school, which was a cool thing to do,
1: right?
0: And an ice storm hit. I got a speeding ticket as I was sliding up an overpass in North Louisiana, whereupon I ran into old boy who was stopped on top of the bridge because he was smart, and there four or five of us were skipping school, and my beautiful Oldsmobile Cutlass, she took a big hit, and we'll just say that I had big bites taken out of me that night.
1: Tom, what part of Louisiana was this?
0: Monroe.
1: Monroe. Oh, yeah. Okay. And then I'm curious, how did you explain this to your parents?
0: All I could do is say, we just didn't go to school.
1: Oh, Tom, what year was this?
0: Oh, God. 1973.
1: All right, well, good. Tom, I'm glad you survived the car wreck and the beating from your parents.
0: Yes, sir. Have
2: what year was the
0: day,
2: Cutlass, Tom?
0: Oh, kill me. It was in 1967.
2: Oh,
1: man.
2: Silver or black?
0: No. Dark blue.
2: Dark blue.
0: And my brother, who had a Cherry GTO GOAT Car of the Year, decided he wanted to race me, and that Cutlass beat him. He went to his grave not happy with me.
1: Oh, man. Well, Tom, we're glad you're here, buddy. Thank you.
0: All right, y'all have a good weekend. See
2: you. Thank you.
1: Can you imagine the lie? I wasn't in school today, and then getting to a wreck, and like, oh, gosh. Is Jack still there? Jack's calling about a speeding ticket. Jack, welcome in, buddy.
4: What's up, Joe?
1: How's it going, man?
4: It's going. So, years ago, this is 1977, I'm in Port Neches, Texas, a little old oil town out there, and I was taking my wife, mother, and my sister to a nice dinner. So we're all dressed and on the way. I come to this overpass, went over a railroad track. I come over the top of it doing about 50 or 60 in a 45. And on the bottom, on the downhill side, was a Texas State Trooper waiting on me.
1: Ugh.
4: So right as I come by, I'm here, the lights go on, so I just pull right over. You know, there's no point. And he eases in behind me and walks up to the door. I roll down the window. He says, I gave him my license and all that. And he says, well, Mr. Wilson, is there any reason you were doing, you know, 55 and a 45? I said, do you really want to know? And he said, yeah. I said, because I didn't see you in time.
1: Jack, good one. Did you get out of the ticket?
4: He busted out laughing, and he said, well, you're the first honest person I've stopped all night. Sign here. But it was my first ticket, so when it got to court, they said, don't do this again. And that's the last time I've had any kind of ticket anywhere.
1: Good job, Jack. See, you learned. You grew. You're a better person after that.
4: Oh, yeah.
1: Oh, that's awesome. All right, that's cool. Jack, thank you for the story. We appreciate you, buddy.
4: Okay, buddy.
1: All right, again, our question today is, where was your first ever speeding ticket? Where were you? What happened? 615-737-1025. Before we go to the break, Dr. Crane, Kevin,
2: yes.
1: Remember what I said earlier what the biggest game in Titans history is?
2: Yes.
1: What is it?
2: The Jets this year.
1: The next one.
2: Yeah.
1: Kevin says, the Jets game is the biggest game in history? ? Come on, man. The biggest game was when the Titans were number one seed, sacked Joe Burrow 9 times, and still lost at home. Kevin, and he's kidding. I get that, but that's done. That game is done. It's over. That was my message today on the social media. You can't look back.
2: Yep.
1: And I'm the biggest guy of looking back. Like, I wish I could change. I got to learn. That game is gone. The biggest game now in Titans history is that Jets game. And even more so when you got a new coach, a new regime, you're moving to a new stadium next year. It's almost a – you know, it is a must win. Not almost. It is a – you want to start out 1-0. I mean, it changes everything. That Jets game is massively important.
2: And I think it comes from both of our backgrounds playing football. I mean, when you're practicing in the summer months, what is the coach always just harping into your brain?
1: Jets ain't taking a break.
2: No, they're not taking a break.
1: Right.
2: What's the one game at the start of the season we have to go 1-0?
1: Yeah.
2: And that's the Jets.
1: That's the only game you go 1-0.
2: I know when we were practicing in the summer playing Overton or Hillwood, the first game of the season, that was the cupcake game of the season. You had to go out and win it. Always did for the most part. But, you know, that's the thing for the Titans. You have to go out week one and annihilate your opponent.
1: Yeah, I mean, that's the whole thing was like, whoever you're playing, you know, in college was like, you know, who on the team was, you know, that, yeah. You know, so in this case, Robert Saleh, you think the Jets are taking a break? You think the Jets are doing this? The Jets are working harder than you guys. So that's why, Kevin, I say the Jets game is massively important. You start out 1-0, which is, Fred, when's the last time you started 1-0? It wasn't. 21, they lost to the Cardinals. 22, they lost to the Giants. 23, they lost to, oh gosh, what game was that in 23 with Vrabel? The Saints. You lost on the road to the Saints. 24.
2: 2020 was the last time they were 1-0.
1: Who'd they beat?
2: The Denver Broncos, 16-14. Steven Gostkowski kicked a 25-yard field goal with 17 seconds remaining to secure the win at Empower Field at Mile High. That was week one of 2020.
1: What was 2019's opening game?
2: 2019.
1: Wasn't that also? That was a loss to the Broncos where Rashawn Evans got into a fight and got tossed, and Jarrell Casey, I think, had gone to the Broncos.
2: Let's see. No, the Titans won in 2019 in week one. They played the Cleveland Browns. I think that was the Kevin Byard interception game. They won 43-13.
1: Was that 20? And Logan Ryan was on that team,
2: yeah,
1: I think?
2: Yeah, I think so. Yeah.
1: So 2020 was the Monday night game. Yes, that's it. I'm sorry. Yep. Rashawn Evans got tossed like the first play of the game.
2: Yeah.
1: Was that Monday night game?
2: The 2020 game?
1: Yes. I think it was Monday night football.
2: I'll have to go back and
1: just appease me and say yes, Joe.
2: Yes, Joe. Yeah.
1: All right. Thank you with that right there.
2: You're welcome.
1: All right. We'll take another break. Come back. 615-737-1025. What's your first ever speeding ticket? Do you agree, disagree that the Jets game is the most important game in history? Because I'll argue to the next till 3 o'clock till DVD comes on. And Dr. Crane is comparing, saying that Cam Ward's better than Jalen Hurts. No, man, you're not walking that back.
2: No. You got to phrase it properly. It's not better. It's who would you rather have, and I said Cam Ward.
1: That's it.
2: Thank you.
1: All right.
2: Because I know I'm not winning the battle of who's better. I know I'm not winning that.
1: Stand tall. Don't back
2: down. But if I'm picking a quarterback, it's Cam Ward.
1: All right. We're live at Goodwood Nashville here. They're opening grand open this weekend, 219 Lafayette Street. GoodwoodNashville.com is the website. 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It is amazing. It's Nashville's Lumberyard, locally owned. 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
2: I'm not reading one towards you?
1: No, I'll get it.
2: Exactly.
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2: 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Big Joe Dubin, Dr. Cray, Nick Frazier, Brando, Brandon Bigsby back at our Game Nashville studios. Hey, Tennessee Brewworks is the official craft beer partner of the NFL offseason, the football offseason coverage on 102.5 The Game. Right here as we're talking about the Tennessee Titans, Joe. Talking about a little Cam Ward action, Jalen Hurts. Again, you made a good point, Joe.
1: I made great points.
2: Well, you make a few good points here and there. Let's just put it there, all right? You talked about the 90-yard drive. Who would you rather have, Cam Ward or Jalen Hurts?
1: Uh-huh.
2: I appreciate you for saying your honesty there. Saying Cam Ward.
1: Yeah, I'm not agreeing with you about Cam Ward right now over Jalen Hurts. I'm just saying in that situation, 90 yards, give me the young gunslinger who doesn't know any better.
2: Yeah, no, I appreciate
1: over it. Over the seasoned vet.
2: Yeah, I appreciate it, though. It's good to hear that, though.
1: Hey, I'm not coming to your side, so don't try to appease me with an olive branch.
2: I'm not. I'm just saying thank you.
1: Although they have olive branches made of wood, right?
2: That is correct.
1: And they got wood here at Goodwood, Nashville.
2: You know, I was walking around during the break. I saw a sycamore stump, and I'm like, yes, that's what I'm talking about, man. You make a great coffee table with that.
1: That's good alliteration, like for a wrestler.
2: Yeah, sycamore stump.
1: Sycamore stump, because you know you're going to get your butt kicked.
2: Yep, you got right? that right.
1: What's the strongest... I shouldn't ask this question. What's the strongest wood?
2: I believe it's oak. I have to go back and look.
1: Is it oak?
2: I believe it's oak, yeah.
1: Okay.
2: We can ask David when he's free.
1: We can. It's Dave.
2: Dave, sorry.
1: And you, by the way, you butchered his last name. It's awesome.
2: I?
1: Yeah. You called him like Dave Piscopalian or something.
2: Did not say that.
1: That's pretty bad.
2: Was it bad?
1: Yeah.
2: You sure
1: it's okay,
2: though.
1: I saved it. It's Punkashar.
2: Punkashar, yeah.
1: Punkashar.
2: Did I not say that? What did I say?
1: No, you said like...
2: We'll review the tape. Don't worry. During the break...
1: Episcopalian.
2: No, I did not say Episcopalian.
1: That is it. By the way, Alex texts in and says... Where are you at, Alex, buddy? Alex Antioch says, Gostkowski also missed like 2 or 3 field goals in that opening game versus Broncos for kicking the game winner. Evans did get ejected early 100%. That game gave me a heart attack, which it should because... That was tough. And that's the last opening win they had.
2: Yeah, 2020, September.
1: The COVID 14th. Year. Yeah. It's a Monday Night Football game. So you've lost 21, 22, 23, 24, 25.
2: Not 26.
1: Hopefully not 26.
2: Just saying, not 26. It's a must-win game. Obviously, every game's a must-win game, but especially week 1 against the Jets at home. Come on.
1: Jeremy Clarksville says, I have to disagree that the Jets game is the most important history. History means in all time. The Jets game is the most important game this coming season, not throughout all time. The 2000 Super Bowl, 1999 Super Bowl, actually, will be the most important game in Titans history. What do you think about that?
2: And he makes
1: Am I wrong?
2: No, you're not necessarily wrong, but he makes a valid point in saying that it's not the, you know, most important game in history for the Jets. It is the most important game coming up. But as for a history spectrum of the Titans franchise, I would agree with Jeremy on this one.
1: Okay. That's one negative for you, one demerit for agreeing with Jeremy and not me.
2: Sorry. Joe, earlier I just gave you a compliment on Cam Ward and the 90-yard.
1: That's not a compliment. I've told you how I feel. If the Titans are on the 10-yard line, they're down by four, 2 minutes to go, no timeouts, give me the young. Like I'd take
2: the gunslinger.
1: I'd take Jackson Dart over whomever else.
2: Go ahead, please say the name.
1: Over any experienced quarterback.
2: Okay.
1: I mean, Mahomes is different.
2: Yeah.
1: Right? I mean, he's up there. But if you're comparing Jackson Dart to Hurts or Cam Ward to Hurts, I mean, give me the young guy. Because you said it earlier, which is I actually give you credit, instinctive football.
2: Yeah, instinctual football.
1: Yeah. So that's backyard takes over, right?
2: That's down why, the field. Because you mentioned Brett Favre, and that's what Brett Favre was so good at, was having this strong arm and just being able to improvise outside the pocket.
1: I think Will Levis had that.
2: Yeah, oh yeah. Probably still does. It just has to get back to it.
1: I think Will Levis as a quarterback is better if, like, all right, go out, get the ball downfield 90 yards. Instead of, all right, we got second and seven.
2: Right.
1: And the Bears are a 4-3 and a Tampa 2 going on, and then you got time to think and – just go, man. Go play football and get the team down the field.
2: That's why it was interesting last Friday or Saturday when that quote came out about Brian Daboll saying a fresh start for Will Levis. It just makes you wonder, is there a fresh start for a guy like that here on this roster?
1: Brandon, we have a call or no?
15: We do. We do have a call.
1: Is that David?
15: Yes.
2: Okay.
1: All right.
2: Go ahead, David. What you got for us,
1: man? David, come on, buddy.
16: Yeah, you guys were talking about tickets. I never had one. Doesn't mean I didn't deserve one. I just want to tell you a story that happened years ago. I worked for United Airlines from 2 to 10, and every night at 10 o'clock, me and a friend that worked for United, he had a black Corvette and I had a white one. And the guys would call us Salt and Pepper. And we would cruise down the back roads going to Denny's to get a cup of coffee and a piece of pie or something. And one night he said, let's get on it. And I said, man, we're on Pearl Road. We don't need to get on it. You know, it's a four-lane road, 40 miles an hour, a lot of lights. Anyway, I decided to go with him and get on it. We were going about 70 miles an hour after about half a mile. And I looked over and saw a police car. Guy was standing outside the police car by a bank. I think he was taking a leak. And, I mean, I told my friend cop, and he took off. And I said, I have an automatic. He had a 4-speed. I said, I can't cop that. I said, oh, God. Thank God we're going around a corner on the road to the right, and I saw all these U-Hauls sitting there by this gas station. So I pulled in there and pulled the emergency brake to stop myself instead of hit the brakes. Wow. And I hid from the cop. Well, he went flying by about 15 seconds later, and my friend took the parkway. And like it, now we're young kids, about 20, 21.
1: Okay.
16: And we met at Denny's 20 minutes later, and what we always did was park nose to nose out in front of Denny's. Well, after we got into Denny's and got our pie and coffee, here comes three cop cars pulled up next to our car. And I'm thinking, how stupid are we? But he said, don't worry, they didn't get our tags. And I said, man, how many people are riding around in Corvettes at 10:30 at night? And so I said, I'm leaving. And he said, let me make the call first. So he went and used the payphone, made a call, and came back. And he said, you can go on and leave. And I didn't know what he did. So I walked out there, and the cops were sitting there. They were saying, is this your car? I said, yeah. I said, it's a pretty car. Said, well, you driving down Pearl Road about 5 miles back about 30 minutes ago. And I said, yes, sir, I was. I didn't lie. He said, you another black one? And I said, well, my friend was behind me, I think. I lied. I said he was behind me. And he said, so
17: who is your friend? And I said, well, I would figure you got the tag numbers by now and got the name. I said, he's the mayor of the town. He says, get the hell out of here. He knew his dad was the mayor of the town, so he just told me to get the hell out.
1: Oh, nice. And that's a good one.
17: I should have got caught, but I was smart enough to pull behind those U-Haul. And I just said, how stupid were we parking outside in front of Denny's? Was stupid. But he said, we're going to be watching you. And I said, I understand. So we got away with one. That's all I'm saying. I got
1: there
17: away.
1: You go.
17: I've never had a ticket in my life.
1: That's pretty good, man. Thanks for the call, man. Thank you.
17: All right.
1: That's our question of the day, the first ever speeding ticket. I'm fascinated and actually stunned. So many people have not gotten the speeding ticket.
2: Yeah, I just got to show you how many great drivers there are in Tennessee.
1: No, you're lucky. You're lucky.
2: How am I lucky? For abiding by the law, and I'm lucky.
1: So you never speed.
2: I mean,
1: you ever ran a red light?
2: Yeah.
1: Sinner. All right, let's take a break.
2: Holy, man. Somebody bring the holy water and rosary over here.
1: All
2: goodness
1: right,
2: gracious.
1: We're live at Goodwood Nashville. It's our grand opening. 219 Lafayette, the website, goodwoodnashville.com. So many people here today. A lot of fun. A lot of people stopped by and said hi. We love you guys. Thank you all for doing that. It's really cool. Come back with much more. This is the Chase and Big Joe Show right here on 102.5 The Game.
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1: Hey guys, you know, we like to have a lot of fun on the show, and it's kind of the big thing that we do here. 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

0: Back here on the Chase and Big Joe Show, Big Joe Dubin, Dr. Crane, Nick Frazier, Brando, Brandon Bigsby back at the studio. 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The Iowa Cubs are the AAA affiliate of the one and only Chicago Cubs, who I believe currently lead the NL Central. So, followed by the St. Louis Cardinals.
1: Oh, do they?
0: Yeah.
1: Oh, man. Good. I love that.
0: I know you love baseball, Joe.
1: All right. I'm getting some pushback on the most important game.
0: Also getting pushback on Dale Murphy, too.
1: Well, the Dale Murphy thing is dumb. Because Dale Murphy still can get the Hall of Fame.
0: Yeah.
1: What do you mean, yeah?
0: Yeah, but, you know.
1: The Titans can't change the 99 Super Bowl.
0: Right.
1: They lost.
0: Right.
1: You can talk all day about Dyson getting in, blah, blah. Right. They lost.
0: Right.
1: You can't change that. Dale Murphy's still ongoing.
0: Yes, that's true.
1: So the fact he's not in the Hall of Fame now doesn't mean he might not be in it tomorrow.
0: That's
1: you know,
0: fair.
1: On and on.
0: Yeah,
1: right?
0: No, that's fair. Yeah, there is.
1: No,
0: that.
1: It's not fair. It's correct.
0: I mean, I get what you're saying.
1: I'm tired.
0: It's a fair statement. That's what I'm saying.
1: Apathy towards me and always putting me down. I'm really sick of it. I think it's non-genuine.
0: Oh, you're funny, man. You're real funny.
1: You like when people say genuine?
0: No. It's not genuine. It's genuine.
1: It's genuine, right?
0: Genuine leather. Genuine.
1: That's right. I didn't know
0: Jen liked wine that much.
1: Dad Matthew Nationals is the most important game in Titans history. It's Week 10 versus Jacksonville. It'll be the first time we'll ever get to see the Titans coach have a fight with the other team's head coach. But in all seriousness, that Jacksonville game will be important because the Jags will be in the middle of a tumultuous road stretch, including two international games in London. I see what you're saying, Matthew, but still the most important game is the Jets. Dr. Crane, this is for you.
0: Okay.
1: 1767 says the hardest wood in Tennessee is hickory.
0: Yeah.
1: Is that correct?
0: We can get Dave on that.
2: Is that correct? What's the hardest wood? Hickory?
3: Tennessee?
2: Yeah.
0: Okay, yeah. There you go.
1: Dave Punkishar, who knows a lot more than us, the owner of Goodwood Nashville, says that is correct. Hickory is the hardest wood in Tennessee.
0: Also, it's a good.
1: Please make no jokes on the text line.
0: Also, it's a good branding perspective for a company like Old Hickory Bat Company that has a lot of people that buy their baseball bats that are in Major League Baseball.
1: I got two in my car.
0: Well, yeah, there you go. One of them being Mike Trout, one of the best.
1: He does.
0: Players.
1: Travis Copley is the one of the big wigs over at Old Hickory Bat. Great guy.
0: Yeah. So they do a really good job over there.
1: They do a good job. So hickory is the, again, no jokes in the text line. We'll make it ourselves. Hickory is the hardest wood.
0: And you can get a cupped end on the bat or a non-cupped end on the bat. So
1: pardon you?
0: Yeah, there's a thing called at the end where you can get a cupped bat of the barrel or a non-cupped bat at the end of the barrel.
1: Okay.
0: So just putting that out there.
1: Gotcha. Thank you for that, for clarifying that.
0: You're welcome.
1: You having a good day, man?
0: Fantastic day. We're here at Goodwood Nashville. How can you not have a great day?
1: What's that website?
0: It is goodwoodnashville.com.
1: Yeah.
0: And if you don't know where we're at, watching our video stream on YouTube where the sign's right behind us. You could subscribe to the Game Nashville YouTube. That'd be fantastic as well.
1: 219,
0: to see our beautiful faces.
1: 219 Lafayette Street. Well, I mean, it's good. Grand opening this weekend. A lot of people here coming by, stop by. I've heard on the radio come by. It's always great to meet our friends.
0: Somebody dropped off the creamsicle Krispy Kreme or whatever it is?
1: That young man has a name. His name is Chuck.
0: Chuck, excuse me.
1: Big fan of the show.
0: Chuck's the man.
1: He actually called you Dr. Crane, which makes me laugh.
0: I know, which is great. It means nobody will know my name, which is all right.
1: But you're a doctor.
0: It shows that.
1: When we started the show, I told Chase, you got to have a moniker.
0: The moniker, yes.
1: You got to have one. Not a monocle, but a moniker. But you should have a moniker. You've got two monocles.
0: And yes, I do. I'm greatly appreciative of you both for taking on that moniker for me.
1: Oh, you're
0: helping that carry on.
1: Okay. All right.
0: Oh, boy.
1: See, there's a few more here on our text line. If we could read these, probably not. Probably can't read that one. Okay. About the hickory and the wood. Can't read that one. All right, guys. We get all this. There's nobody working.
0: Good Lord.
1: 0667. God bless you. That's one of the best texts ever. We cannot read that on the air.
0: Was that at Center Hill, too?
1: But.
0: Did you like that? There you go.
1: We're not going to read that.
0: No,
1: we're just
0: going
1: to skip over. Nope. All right, we'll take a break. We'll come back with celebrity birthdays. We're not going to waste your time with that. And what day is it? Really, thanks Dave and the staff here at Goodwood Nashville. We had a great time. Again, the website, goodwoodnashville.com. They're grand open this weekend. It's so great to see so many people stop by today. You guys are wonderful. Back with our final segment next right here, 102.5 The Game.
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0: Final segment of the Chase and Big Joe Show live this afternoon at Goodwood, Nashville on 219 Lafayette Street. Their grand opening this weekend. Great to be here. So many people stopped by to say hi. 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Thanks, Dave and the gang, for having us out. Great, fun day. With that, no more to say except for let's do it. What day is it in celebrity birthdays?
1: A lot of great days today. Bring flowers to someone days today. It's a Friday. End the week on a high note. Endangered Species Day, HG Awareness Day, International Consciousness Objectors Day, International Day of Families, International MPS Awareness Day, International Virtual Assistance Day. Hey, this is Chase's Day. NASCAR Day is today.
0: Is it?
1: It is. National Bike to Work Day. National Chocolate Chip Day, delicious. National Defense Transportation Day. National Safety Dose Day. National Senior Fraud Awareness Day. The spam calls, they catch up to you. National Tuberous Sclerosis Day. Can you help me with that one?
0: What is it?
1: This is not up my wheelhouse here.
0: I've never heard of that word in my life.
1: Okay, thank you.
0: Okay,
1: I'm glad I'm not
0: you.
1: The only one. All right, Peace Officers Memorial Day. Nylon Stockings Day, Shades Day, Straw Hat Day, VBF Day of Awareness, which is Vascular Birthmark Foundation Day of Awareness. And last but definitely not least, this is right up my wheelhouse, National Pizza Party Day.
0: Pizza party. You got a pizza event this weekend, don't you?
1: I do, Sunday in Murfreesboro. So if you want private events, reach out to Dr. Crane, man.
0: Down in Murfreesboro. All right, Brando, you ready for celebrity birthdays?
2: I am.
0: All right, man. Be strong because Dr. Crane won yesterday for the first time. Since Flipper was a minnow. That's how long it's been. All right, here we go. Brando, you get to go first today for celebrity birthdays. Brando, how old is former basketball coach, I think for the Celtics and Golden State, Don Nelson?
2: Ooh, Don Nelson, 84.
1: 81.
0: 86. Brando's up 1-0. Dr. Crane, this great third baseman missed a game in the 1980 World Series because he had hemorrhoids. How old is George Brett?
1: George Brett is
0: 68. 62. 73. Brando, how old is your idol, Dan Patrick?
2: Oh, yeah, I love Dan Patrick. Let's go 61.
1: 73.
0: 70.
1: Wow.
0: Dr. Crane, how old is former Braves pitcher, John Smoltz?
1: John Smoltz is 67.
2: 49.
0: 59. Brando's up on nothing. Brando, how old is Emmett Smith?
2: 56.
1: 59.
0: 57. Brando's up 2-0. Dr. Crane, how old is former Denver wide receiver Rod Smith?
1: 58.
2: 62.
0: 56. You're on the board, Nick. 2-1. Brando, how old is Ray Lewis?
2: Ray Lewis, 46.
1: 43.
0: 51. Dr. Crane, how old is former San Diego Charger quarterback Ryan Leaf?
1: Ryan is 47.
2: 52.
0: 50. Brando's up 3-1. Brando, how old is former English tennis, well, I guess he's still English, but tennis player Andy Murray?
2: Andy Murray, 41.
1: 38.
0: 39. 3-2. Dr. Crane, how old is actor Chaz Palminteri?
1: What movie was in? Is there anything about
0: like a
1: that?
0: Bronx Tale? One of those movies. Is one of those.
1: Let's go.
0: This is one of you. One of your family.
1: 63.
2: 69.
0: 80. That's pretty close there.
1: Good movie, by the way, Bronx Tale.
0: Brando, how old is Jamie Lynn Sigler? She was Tony Soprano's daughter on The Sopranos.
1: Yeah.
2: 53.
0: 50. 45. Dr. Crane, you're down 3-2. All right, here we go. Lightning round. Dr. Crane, how old is, holy cow, there's not a lot of, actor Lee Horsley, he was the lead character in the ABC drama in the 80s, Matt Houston. How old is Lee Horsley?
1: 74.
2: 71.
0: 71, exactly. Woo! Brando's up 5-1. Brando, how old is rapper Melly Mel of Grandmaster Flash and the Furious Five?
2: 54.
1: 53.
0: 65. Dr. Crane, how old is actor David Charvet from Melrose Place?
1: 74.
2: 82.
0: 54. Brando, how old is guitar player Nick Perry of Shinedown?

0: 65.
1: 57.
2: 42. I think he was in the studio.
1: Yeah, he was.
2: A few weeks ago. Brando, right, we gave you some. All right, 5-2, Dr. Kramer. We'll give you two more here. How old is actor, singer Lainey Kazan? Lainey Kazan.
1: I'm going to go with 44.
0: 51.
2: 84. And final one, just because we have a little time here. How old is, I guess they're from Bowling Green. Guitar player Brad Schultz of Cage the Elephant. Guitar player Brad Schultz of Cage the Elephant. I think they're from Bowling Green, live here now in Nashville.
1: That's a Joe Fuel type band. They're young.
2: Cage the Elephant.
1: Yeah, let's go 43.
0: That was my answer. I'll go 44.
2: And 44 is correct. Brando wins 7-2.
1: And I'm just getting prices right like every other day now.
2: You got to start practicing for celebrity birthdays.
1: I can't do that. That takes away the fun of the game.
2: Just practice on birthdays down the line, not like coming next week or so.
1: Yeah, I guess.
2: You do better with that. What did we learn today?
1: We learned that the Jets is the only game that is you need to worry about.
2: Right? And, thank you.
1: Yeah, Joe Dubin's a great guy.
2: Your Cam Ward take is the worst take of all time.
1: Look, it's...
2: You got a few people defending you, which was crazy.
1: It's fine. But, again, it's off of what quarterback would you want now? And I said, I want Cam Ward.
2: So, over Jalen Hurts.
1: Yep. It's not who's better. It's what quarterback do you want now? And I said, Cam Ward.
2: And you gave a myriad of reasons for it, which were all bizarre.
1: Okay. It's all right. Sorry, hey, look, we'll find out after week three.
2: Week two.
1: Well, week two. Well, week three, you know, whatever. Week two, week three, tomato, tomato.
2: Big weekend plan for you?
1: Yeah, we just got the event, and that's about it.
2: Where's the event?
1: Murfreesboro. Yeah. What do you got going on this weekend?
2: Don't worry about me.
1: No, okay, don't worry about me.
2: I want to help you this event allegedly.
1: Yeah, it's a wedding party, yeah. Oh, it's a wedding reception, yeah.
2: Do you dress up for that, or do you wear what you got on today?
1: I'll wear my branded shirts, yeah.
2: But you can't, okay, I get all that.
1: Yep.
2: How much pizza dough do you have?
1: 55 pounds.
2: 55 pounds.
1: Yeah, a flour, so that will... Come out to 55 pounds.
2: Nico's Pizza.
1: Yes, indeed.
2: You ever get a brick and mortar one day?
1: You know, we'll see what happens.
2: We will see what happens.
1: We just live in the moment and enjoy life.
2: We will. Brando, how much time we got?
0: About a minute.
1: There you go. Love it. Always appreciate filling in for Chase McCabe and always have fun doing this. So.
2: Yeah, that's good. Thanks to Dave and the gang here at Goodwood Nashville. Had a great time. GoodwoodNashville.com is the website. Grand opening this weekend, 219 Lafayette Street, Nashville's Lumberyard. I'm telling you. If you like construction and DIY and all this stuff, they got some amazing things here. Dr. Crane said it best. It's a Toys R Us.
1: For adults.
2: I mean, it is very, very cool. So thanks to Dave and the gang. GoodwoodNashville.com is a website. Hey, to the weekend, we always talk about doing things. And to the guys out there, listen, you made it through the week. We love you. You're doing strong. You're doing great. This weekend, do something for yourself. It's not selfish. It's deserving. Keep asking God for opportunities. Watch him work miracles in your life. I'm telling you, it happens. Find the gratitude. Know how beautiful and powerful you are. And listen, you still haven't met in your life all the people who are going to love you. All right, know this. You still have not met all the people in your life who are going to love you. That's how much we love you guys. Have a great weekend. And know this, more importantly, more than anything else in the world, please know how much God loves you, because he does. A Real Sports shows up next. DVD is going to take you to the weekend. We love you guys. Have a great weekend.
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0: This is Brandon Bigsby. The Tennessee Titans have officially signed second-round draft pick Anthony Hill Jr. to his rookie contract. The Titans selected the Texas Longhorn 60th overall in this year's draft back in April. Hill Jr. was a second-team All-American for Texas in 2025, as well as a finalist for the Butkus Award, compiling 69 sacks, including 7 for loss, along with 4 sacks and 2 interceptions as a junior. In college basketball, Illinois and head coach Brad Underwood have agreed to a new deal, revising the financial terms of Underwood's current contract that runs through the 2031-32 season. Underwood could see his contract extended through 35-36 based on the team's performance over the next 4 seasons. This past season, Underwood led the Fighting Illini to its first Final Four since 2005. In a programming note, you can listen to Vanderbilt baseball tonight on 102.5 The Game as they take on the South Carolina Gamecocks for Game 2 of their series, with pregame being scheduled at 5:45 with Andrew Allegretto on the call. And on 94.9 The Fan, you can hear the Nashville Sounds as they take on the Iowa Cubs in their series, with pregame beginning at 6:20.
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3: D-Mace, Vingan, and Donick.
18: Why not?
23: You're the SEC snob. Exactly. That's why.
3: Your sports live here. We are the Game Nashville.

0: Jackson, Adam Vingan, and Connor Newt here with you on a beautiful Friday in Nashville, Tennessee. If Willie isn't here, he'll be here momentarily.
1: Mm-hmm.
0: He is coming down from a big Denison, big red win. His son, Mahoney Donick, a part of the Denison Big Red baseball team.
1: Number one seed.
0: Number one overall seed in the Division III baseball tournament.
1: Mm-hmm.
0: A come-from-behind 5-4 win for the Big Red. Willie Donick up in Ohio cheering on his son. So he'll join us momentarily. We'll get the recap from him. But Derek, Connor, folks, we have the Titans schedule. It's right here in front of us.
1: Yes.
0: Live and in living color. You knew for months who the Titans opponents were. You knew for months where each game was going to be. But now you have the order. The Titans open at home against the New York Jets on September 13th, as we discussed yesterday. They host the Philadelphia Eagles in Week 2 before visiting the New York Giants in Week 3. Their bye week is Week 9, right in the middle of the season. And their final game at Old Nissan Stadium is January 3rd against the Pittsburgh Steelers. And if you're looking for us to provide you game-by-game analysis 4 months before kickoff, you got the wrong show. We do, however, reserve the right to do it when we're desperate for content. But we are not desperate for content today. Derek Mason, honorary Nashville Cats captain. By the way, Jeff Fisher, the one and only, will join us at 4. Derek Mason, along with Kevin Dyson, will be the honorary captains for the Nashville Cats tomorrow in Clarksville. So we'll talk about that and more with Jeff Fisher at 4. But honorary Cats captain Derek Mason, now that you've had a chance to gloss over the schedule,
1: yes,
0: what stands out to you?
1: As I recently spoke, I predicted that they would have...
0: How many?
1: Two.
0: Let's be honest, Derek. How many primetime games did you say the Titans were going to get?
1: I said two, possibly a third to flex.
0: You said two scheduled primetime games.
1: On the docket.
0: And one flexed primetime game for a total of three.
1: Yes. Yeah, and you know what?
0: And how many did they get?
1: Three minus three.
0: Which is zero.
1: Hey, listen, you can't always bat 100%, okay? You can't always, just have to be a little wiggle room in there. I can't be perfect, man. You know?
0: I know. You're right.
1: I'm flawed too.
0: You're right so many times. Yeah. Every once in a while, you have to be wrong.
1: Yeah. People don't want to hear somebody that's always right on the radio.
0: Well,
1: they want to be combative. They want some, you know, I told you so. That's what they want, man. You know.
0: That is part of the job after all. But as you look at this schedule, sans any primetime games, what stands out to you other than the fact that there are no primetime games?
1: Man. What else stands out to me? Bye weeks, late in the season. I don't see anything. You tell me.
0: It wasn't a trick question.
1: We've talked so much
0: about strength of schedule
1: Now I understand what you're saying. Okay,
0: yes.
1: I'm looking at the schedule, and you're right. The first half of their schedule, if you're looking at the first five games, it's tough. They got Philadelphia, they got Baltimore, and then they got the Houston Texans. Those five games, you know, you look at the Jets and you look at the Giants, you figure, okay, if you're going to try to get a win, those two would be your wins. But you're looking at a tough schedule to start off, even though, you know, I know that their strength of schedule is sort of, they have one of the weakest schedules per se.
0: So Warren Sharp, he has the Titans with the 13th easiest schedule in the NFL this season according to projected win totals for their opponents. So Warren Sharp doesn't look at record from last season, which I believe is a flawed model. He looks at projected win totals for the upcoming season. He has the Titans with the 13th easiest schedule in the NFL. And speaking of Sharp, he has a really cool strength of schedule tool that I'll get to in just a moment, but please continue.
1: No, but then you look at the first half of their season, but and it's tough. But then you jump past the bye week, and man, it gets even tougher. So whereas we look at this schedule and we say, well, yeah, it should be a little lighter than it was last year. But if you're looking at it, you're looking at the projections of where these teams will be. First, you look at the division. To me, they're playing Jacksonville twice, obviously, but that's in the second half of the season.
0: And twice in 3 weeks.
1: Yes, twice in three
0: which
1: weeks.
0: Which I strongly dislike.
1: I don't like that either.
0: I prefer when the divisional matchups are spread out throughout the season. So the Tennessee Titans come back from their bye in week 10 against the Jags, then play Dallas, then play the Jags again twice in three weeks.
1: Yeah, and I don't. And they've done that before.
0: Didn't that happen last season?
1: I think it was with Jacksonville or Houston. Was it with Indianapolis?
0: I'll look it up.
1: Obviously, it was with one of those. But if you look at their schedule, it's a tough schedule. And, you know, I don't know how this league is going to, you know, sort of lay itself out. But if you're just looking at each team and how either they've upgraded or stayed the same, or guys that were injured last year, they're coming back, this may be, just like last year, this may be a tough schedule. If you really look at it, with the exception of the Jets and the Giants, maybe Cleveland. But I think Cleveland is going to be a much better team. But you look at everybody else, and you throw the Raiders in there. But you look at everyone else, man, these are probably projected playoff teams that they're playing.
0: So in 2024, four of the Titans' final five games of the season were against divisional opponents.
1: Yeah, and I know why the league does that, because it adds a little bit more intrigue. But, man, I would love to see it, you know, spread out, where they're playing at least, you know, they're playing four, you know, they're three teams in the first half of the season and in the second half of the season. So once and once. And I think that works better for both ball clubs.
0: And look, as we've discussed this week, predicting the Titans' record the day after the schedule comes out is sort of a fool's errand. There is so much that can change between now and kickoff, which is 4 months from now. So keep that in mind. But I saw Jonathan Jones of CBS Sports post on social media yesterday, quote, "I'm being 100% serious when I say no team has a better schedule than the Tennessee Titans. They get a full week of rest before each game, a bye week in the middle of the season, all but one game played in or within a 1 hour difference of their time zone." And that all sounds great. The Titans started home against the New York Jets. We talked about this yesterday. There's a lot of pressure on a week one game against two bad teams. But with Robert Saleh now coaching the Titans, that's a big storyline. Two in a row at home to open the season. The Jets and the Giants, you know, who knows what they'll be. And we'll play a fun game later called Guess How Many Games the Tennessee Titans Are Favored In This Season. You'll never guess. You probably will be able to guess. It's not very many, but we'll discuss that later. So I saw that from Jonathan Jones, and I thought, huh, no team has a better schedule than the Tennessee Titans, huh? How can we possibly know that? Because we could be looking at teams on this schedule right now that we think are going to be bad, and they end up being good. For example, last year, nobody expected the Baltimore Ravens to start the season the way the Baltimore Ravens did.
1: No.
0: So who knows what the Baltimore Ravens will be in week four when the Titans travel to Baltimore? Who the hell knows? But look, schedule day, it's what brings people together, maybe. It brings people hope. And hope is a powerful drug. And you look at the schedule, and if you squint hard enough, maybe you see a path to the Tennessee Titans being competitive in some way, shape, or form.
1: But, I mean, you can look at it from that standpoint, and you can look at it glass half full from this standpoint. Listen, the Jets, they are a rebuilding team. So they may be, if you're just looking at them personnel-wise, they may be just as low as you or even lower. You look at Philadelphia. How will Philadelphia look if indeed they trade A.J. Brown? Will they still be the same explosive team that they have been in the past? Giants is the same as the Jets. New coach, new system, everything's new. You got a second-year quarterback. Baltimore just getting their quarterback back. You don't know how they're going to start off. They got a new coach, so things may be changing. Houston, C.J. Stroud, is he going to regress even more? We know they got a defense. We know they're going to put together a really good defense, but it's their offense. Can they be more than what they have been? And I can go through every team on this list, and I will eventually today. But there shouldn't be sort of this pessimistic view. My view is, hey, listen, I just want them to improve as a team. Do I want them to win more games? Yes. I think their schedule, based upon the sort of uncertain or the question marks that every team has, they have an opportunity. And I know the Titans have their question marks as well. But I know what their question marks are. And I can see their question marks just about every day, if they're improving or not. I can't see those other teams. So it's still a question mark to me and everybody else.
0: Before we bring in Willie Donick, let's go to our phone line driven by Wilson County, Hyundai.com, and welcome in Gil. Gil, thank you for calling. Please go ahead. Do we have Gil?
1: Gilly.
0: Call back, Gil. Let's bring in Willie Donick, fresh off a Denison Big Red win. Willie, as we are discussing the Titans schedule, as you look at it, what stands out to you?
2: That I was right. Hello, Derek. I hope you mentioned that already.
1: Yes. No, I mentioned that. Adam brought it up first. Adam brought it up first, and then I, said that.
2: Well, look, I'm not surprised, but I will continue to emphasize, I think, the positive, because at the end of the day, what's the big deal? You're playing 17 games. Everybody else is playing 17 games. I think the routine of playing every Sunday where your week is lined up and there's no deviation from it week in, week out, other than the bye weeks, I think can be a positive. So I have never sweated that much. I know all the reasons. It goes back so long, so I wasn't surprised at all. And, other than the two meetings with Jacksonville over a span of 3 weeks, I didn't think there was too much out of the ordinary. They played the other division teams early and then late. And we'll see if this turns out to be a schedule that hopefully is a little bit easier than last year.
1: Willie, Adam did bring up the fact that they play Jacksonville in the span of twice in 3 weeks, and he doesn't like it, and I don't like it either. I think it needs to be spread out a little bit more with their division foes. How do you feel about that?
2: Yeah, that's odd. I don't know why they have to do that. It's not like it's never happened before.
1: Yeah.
2: It does happen sometimes. It's kind of strange that it happened. I've seen that happen with the Titans and some of the division teams late in the season. Mm-hmm. So at least it's not way at the end. It could end up being something that's really positive, and it could be negative depending on what's going on. Like if you catch them twice in 3 weeks and they've got a rash of injuries going on over there at Jacksonville, it could turn out to be a really good thing.
0: Let's go back to our phone line. Gil is with us. Gil, thank you for calling. Please go ahead.
3: Yeah, can you hear me now?
0: Yes, go ahead.
3: Yeah, I wanted to say this season opener is so critical for the Titans. I mean, you look at if you was in Amy Adams' situation and you got a new coach, you got a new offensive coordinator, you got new jerseys. I mean, a Cam Ward, your first pick is a receiver. I mean, and then the NFL blesses you to come in against the Jets, that probably one of the only games we'll be favored to win in the season, And a lot of these season openers have killed the momentum of us just moving forward. And I just think that this is the opportunity for the Titan fans to come fill the stadium up and feel proud about the team and the changes that's made, and just to start the season off with a bang and then move the momentum in to having a better season than a lot of people expect. I'm really optimistic about the Titans, and I just hope that Robert Saleh comes in ready to kick his old teams, you know, behind.
0: Thank you, Kel. And we did discuss this yesterday when it was leaked that the Titans would open the season at home against the New York Jets. There is no such thing as a must-win game in week one of the NFL season. People will remind you that in week one of last season, the Las Vegas Raiders, who ended up with the number one overall pick, defeated the New England Patriots, I believe, in Foxborough. And the Patriots ultimately went to the Super Bowl. So there is no such thing as a must-win game in week one of a season. However, there is such thing as a you-better-make-damn-sure-you-win game, and that's what this is for the Tennessee Titans for more ways than one.
1: Yeah, it is. And you're right, from a must-win standpoint. When I think of must-wins, it's like you got to get into, you enter into the playoffs. You know, if there's a pivotal point in your season where, you know, in order to win that game, you get, you know, the number one seed or something like that. Those, to me, are like truly must-win games. Like you said, Adam, I think this game is one of those games where, listen, you need to win this game. I'm not saying it's going to make or break the Titans season, whether they win or not, but it will have people thinking, their fan base thinking, like, how much change have we really made? You know, are we really a better team? And a lot of it hinges on how well Cam Ward plays. If he plays well and they lose, it's they needed to add more around Cam. They're not doing well for Cam. If they lose and Cam does bad, it's going to be, well, they reached for Cam. They shouldn't have drafted. They should have took the picks. Is he developing? So this is one of those games, at least for the fan base, they got to have.
0: 615-737-1025. We'll take your thoughts on the Tennessee Titans schedule. As I said, you've known for months who they were going to play. You've known for months where those games were going to be. And now you know what order they're going to be played in. Let us know, 615-737-1025. By the way, Willie and Derek, I regret to inform you that our buddy Mike North is at it again. We will get to that. But first, Chad Withrow from Hot Mike with Hutton and Withrow will join us coming up next. 615-737-1025. Today, Vanderbilt baseball takes on South Carolina at Hawkins Field. 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

0: D-Mace, Vingen and Donick, 102.5 The Game. Willie Donick, Derek Mason, Adam Vingen here with you. 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And welcome in our friend, Chad Withrow. Hello, Chad. How are you?
1: Doing well, guys. Can I start with just a primary complaint, something we had on our old show?
0: Of course.
1: Schedules.
0: Yes.
1: That are out there. Just one general rule, and I want to get your guys' take on this as well. A schedule is meant to be vertical and not horizontal.
2: Yes.
1: If I go to a website
2: yes.
1: or anywhere and the schedule is not straight up and down, I lose my ever-loving mind.
2: I'm
1: every
2: with you,
1: single
2: Chad.
1: Time.
2: I'm with you.
1: And the Titans website, thank you, D-Mace, and the Titans website right now has it horizontal. It's like blocks of three or four going left to right. If I am looking at a schedule, since the beginning of schedules, it needs to go straight from the top to the bottom. I don't care if it's 162 Major League Baseball games. I want to see top to bottom. I want to scroll down to the bottom of it. Vertical, not horizontal. That's my primary complaint. I just wanted to drop that in with you guys. Hopefully you agree.
0: I do.
2: Willie?
1: Good.
2: Well, I guess Willie's like, he's undecided.
0: Willie's undecided,
2: yeah,
0: I suppose.
2: He's undecided right now.
0: We'll get Willie's response in just a moment. But Chad, before we get back to the NFL schedule, I do want to ask you about something college football related. Actually, a couple of college football related things, if I may. You mentioned on social media yesterday that you were at the premiere of The Breadwinner, starring Nate Bargatze, and it was reported by Clay Travis that Jared Curtis having a cameo in the movie was part of his NIL deal with the Vanderbilt Commodores. Do you think this will become something that high-profile donors or alum or alumni adjacent people such as Nate Bargatze will do? I mean, Matthew McConaughey has to step up, right?
1: Yeah, that's when Clay posted that. That's the first thing I thought. By the way, I was at the same movie premiere as Clay watching it. This is probably why Clay has, $150 million and I don't, is because he just thought to report it right away. So everybody gets to quote Clay on it. I could have reported it too. I just didn't think to even do it when I saw him. I'll say this about the movie. First off, it's very good. I hope everybody goes and watches it. It's a good family-friendly, wholesome comedy. It was better than I expected. And if you love Nate Bargatze's stand-up, you're going to love the movie. Jared Curtis, guys, appears in the first 90 seconds of the movie. I mean, it is right in the beginning. He is there. If you are an insider in Nashville, you know exactly who it is. I think most of America is going to have no clue what's going on, because here's some young guy in a Vanderbilt hat, and Nate Bargatze is trying to sell him a minivan, right, in the movie. So, to get that into an NIL deal is crazy. And, yes, I mean, if anybody has, Will Ferrell, who's going to host SNL in the season finale this weekend, a big USC fan and a USC alum, can he get guys into movies? I mean, the ability of some of these alumni to get some guys, some recruits, some transfers, whoever, into a movie, into a clearly product play scene. I mean, Nate Bargatze in the movie is a Toyota dealer, and I wonder if that's part of it with Jared Curtis also. It's a wild, wild world, and it's probably just the tip of the iceberg. Mm-hmm. I don't think you have a lot of instances where this is going to be something that's possible, and it really does depend on the type of movie we're talking about where you could even get a player in it. But I think it's inventive. Good for Nate Bargatze, who's got tons of access to a lot of different things now and all the success, and he is a legitimately huge Vanderbilt fan, that he was able to make this happen for a guy that Vandy wanted very badly, and so did the rest of the country.
0: After Lane Kiffin's comments, Chad, to Vanity Fair about recruiting at Ole Miss, how will his return to Oxford compare to his return to Knoxville?
1: So, and I posted something about this, and Ole Miss fans lost their mind. Tennessee and Ole Miss fans are very different. Like, I don't know if you guys have been to a game at Ole Miss. I've never felt threatened or felt like I was walking into a snake pit of an environment at Vaught-Hemingway Stadium. Now, Tennessee and Ole Miss also, it's about 45,000 seat difference between the two stadiums. So there's a lot more people in Knoxville. I just don't think it's going to be as intense. I think the intense feelings right now from Ole Miss fans are first off, they're justified in everything Kiffin has done and said. I completely get it. A lot of time passed between Lane Kiffin spurning Tennessee and then showing back up with Ole Miss in Knoxville. But I just think the fan bases are very, very different. And I'm not saying this as a diss to Ole Miss fans. Tennessee fans are just a little crazier. Not a little crazier, a lot crazier, a lot more intense. Ole Miss fans are acting like, oh, but, you know, we drink in the Grove before the game. And I'm thinking, you don't think Tennessee fans are drunk before games? I can testify. I went to Tennessee. They're drunk. Tennessee fans are very drunk, many of them, walking into Neyland Stadium, just like Ole Miss. So, guys, I think it's being overblown. I don't think it's going to be that hostile of an environment. I think it's going to be the loudest Ole Miss game of the year. But I don't foresee an instance where, you know, mustard bottles and things are being thrown onto the field. I may be wrong. I may in my words. But I really do think that it's not going to compare to what we saw in Knoxville that night. Now, also, the officiating had a lot to do with that in that game. It wasn't just a normal game. There were no issues until the end when Tennessee got screwed by a few game-turning calls in that one. And then they end up losing, and then Kiffin is, you know, having guys fake injuries and everything else going on, and it kind of led to that. I just don't see that happening in Oxford.
2: Now, Chad, looking at the schedule, and we were discussing it right before you got on, and you know, it may seem like one of the easiest, the top 12, 13 easiest schedule, but if you look at it, it can be daunting at the end. But I don't think I've seen, and tell me if you agree, the teams that they're playing this year, there are a lot of question marks, not necessarily because the teams, I think the team's bad, because each one of these teams had someone that was injured or a new head coach or a new office. Something's going on with their team that, yeah, it may look like they're going to be a good team, but you just never know how that thing will mesh.
1: Yeah, I mean, it's crazy, guys, when you look at, you know, what do we know about the teams on their schedule? You mentioned injury, right? Mm-hmm. Jaden Daniels coming back for the Commanders. What do we know? The Eagles, we know they're going to be good. We feel good about them. We feel good about the Ravens on this schedule. But, you know, who's going to be the quarterback in Cleveland? What is Cincinnati going to look like this year with Joe Burrow? I mean, on down the list, the Raiders, will it be Fernando Mendoza starting? Will it be Kirk Cousins at that point of the year? We think it's going to be Mendoza, but who knows? We think Aaron Rodgers is going to be on his last leg, maybe in his final games in the NFL when the Titans play the Steelers in early January. Yeah, D-Mace, I think there's a lot of uncertainty. And I can't look at anything the Titans are playing or on their schedule and say, boy, it's an easy schedule. Mm-hmm. I mean, they get an easier schedule based on, you know, a poor finish this last year. And that kind of slots their schedule that way. But I'm not looking up and down the schedule and just saying, oh, this is a win, this is a win, this is a win. They're going to win games. I mean, they were able to do that the last season, the last couple seasons also, and not win many of them. But, yeah, I don't know that there are any surefire things I'm pointing to on the schedule and saying, oh, this is going to be an easy one.
2: Now, looking at the first game of the year against the Jets, I think it would be too far to go, too far to say it's a must win. But I think it's a you need to win type game. Not necessarily because I think if they lose that game, then the season is going to be disastrous. No. But I think if you're looking at this fan base, you have a new head coach, everything that's surrounding this team in the last couple of years, I think that from a fan standpoint, that is a game that they need to win.
1: Absolutely, guys. It's not a must win, like mm-hmm. you said. It's a tone setter for the season. If fans are going to buy into Robert Saleh in this sort of lame duck last year in Nissan Stadium, this Nissan Stadium season, going into the new one and all that, to have any excitement about the future, to me, that's a game you got to get. Because you lose that game, and Aaron Glenn with all the questions about him, and quarterback and with the Jets situation, everything else, if they can't win that game at home to open the season, it's going to be doom and gloom for this team and this organization and the fan base. So I do think it's a huge one. You know, I look at it east of here with the Tennessee Vols, and I think there's an early game on their schedule that's very similar. There's not high expectations for Tennessee this year. They go to Georgia Tech in week two. That's a game they should win. They're probably going to be a slight favorite in that game, but they could very easily lose. And I think to have the season you want to have for the Vols, whether they're starting George McIntyre or Faison Brandon, they're going to need to go to Atlanta and win that game. And I think it's kind of a similar, you know, it's probably going to be in a 3.5, 4-point spread, something like that, just like the Titans are probably going to be favored by a field goal or so in this game. So, no, I'm with you, D-Mace. It is a huge game to set the tone for what this, not just the season's going to be, but what the Robert Saleh era is going to be for the Titans.
3: Chad Withrow is with us, Hot Mike with Hutton and Withrow. So, Chad, let's fast forward to the end of the season. Let's just say that the playoffs are not on the line for the Titans, and it's the last game at Nissan Stadium, which is, you know, it's fading. They clearly aren't going to do anything to make it inviting this year. They're looking ahead to when the new stadium opens. So what do you see as the atmosphere in that game? Do you think it'll be really nostalgic? Do you think people will be, like, trying to grab mementos from there? Paint the picture.
1: You know, Willie, you probably watched this, of all people. There was a documentary about the Montreal Expos. Yes. Leaving Montreal. You're probably one of the few people who watched it like I did. I remember watching that last game at Olympic Stadium in that documentary and just how torn people were, you know, with the team leaving and not supporting ownership and feeling duped and all that. But yet they were there and they were emotional in that last game with the team. This is a different situation where you're going to have an upgrade. You're not losing a team. The team is moving into a much better, more state-of-the-art stadium. And the team, quite frankly, has sucked here recently. So if this is another season where the Titans are at 3 or 4 wins going to the end, and what does that look like in the end for Nissan Stadium? I just don't know, Willie. I don't see it being some emotional moment where fans are breaking out their screwdrivers and taking seats home with them and, you know, reliving the glory days of the Music City Miracle and getting the number one seed in the AFC playoffs and all of that. It's hard for me to even envision what it's going to look like, because I think the fan base for this team has changed so much over the years. I think the team's own value in their history, quite frankly, has changed a lot. That their valuation of original fans in Middle Tennessee and Tennesseans that like the Titans, I think, has evolved over the years. So, I mean, it's a great question, Willie. I don't know, and I don't really have an idea of what that's going to look like in that last game, because it's felt like a couple of lame duck seasons here with the Titans, and this is going to be the end of it with this team. So I don't know what to expect.
3: Yeah, it'll be a story when it comes around. Chad, last thing for you on my end. Do you think Greg Sankey, if he deep down believes that the college football playoff should not go to 24, but a lot of the big players in the SEC, the coaches, et cetera, put pressure on him to go to 24. Does he have the guts to stop it for the good of the game?
1: I like Greg Sankey. The answer is no. I don't think he has the guts to stop it. I'm not sure if he has the power to completely stop it either. Now, ESPN with Greg Sankey, to me, that is the card they could play that could have the power to stop it because of their influence over the sport. And of course, the ESPN is the sole provider of all SEC football games. So maybe the two of them combined could stop this from happening. But I mean, in the end, who is Greg Sankey other than a kind of an employee of the 16 member schools and athletic departments of the SEC, much like Roger Goodell with all of his power, he answers to the 32 owners in the NFL. So, no, I think if every school gets together and every coach and every athletic department and then all the networks decide, hey, this is what's right, Greg Sankey's not going to, even if he had the guts or wanted to do it, he's not going to stop it. And I'll also say the biggest reason that Greg Sankey wants to stop it is because he likes the SEC championship game. You know, the league makes a lot of money off of it. The ESPN likes having that SEC championship game, and he's got sponsors and he's got contracts that he wants to uphold with that. I do think that he's being honest and that he doesn't like the idea of that many teams playing in a college football playoff also. But, I mean, a lot of this is self-serving, where he really just doesn't want to see the death of the conference championship game happen, because the SEC has been the most successful conference at hosting a championship game.
0: Chad Withrow from Hot Mike with Hutton and Withrow has been our guest on D-Mace, Vingan and Donick. He joins us every Friday. Chad, as always, a pleasure. We'll catch up next week.
1: Yep, have a great weekend, guys. Thank you.
0: 615-737-1025. Coming up next, our friend Mike North. He said last year, you can't draft your way into primetime, and he's a man of his word. You've got to give him that. We'll discuss that coming up next. 615-737-1025. Today, the Nashville Sounds face the Iowa Cubs at First Horizon Park. 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
0: 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Willie Donick, Derek Mason, Adam Vingan here with you, reacting to the Tennessee Titans 2026 schedule. And if you listen to the show, we've told you about our buddy Mike North. We don't actually know Mike North. I'm not sure we would be buddies if we knew Mike North. But Mike North works for the NFL. He helps put the schedule together. And last year, he caused a fuss when the NFL gave the Tennessee Titans 0 primetime games. And he said on multiple outlets, you can't draft your way into prime time. So I was curious last night, guys, as the schedule started coming out, would Mike North be true to his word? And I have to hand it to Mike North. He was, because there were 5 teams that did not receive primetime games. The Tennessee Titans, the New York Jets, the Arizona Cardinals, the Miami Dolphins,

0: philosophies, or is it the TV execs that are saying, yeah, we don't want the Raiders, we don't want the Titans, the teams you listed off, or is it just week by week a draft process amongst the TV partners and Mike North is just kind of sitting there and listening to what the other people say? I would love to know how that works.
1: I'm sure it's whoever paid the most money. You get first dibs at what games you want to have as your primetime games. I'm not sure if Mike North, he's probably just the guy that they say, okay, we put the schedule together. All right, here, Mike, you go explain it to everybody. And he's like, all right, this what you want me to say? You can't play your way or draft your way into a...
2: He's got a catchphrase. Yeah. You have to give him that. He's got a catchphrase.
1: And he stayed true to it. I will
2: whenever I hear
1: them on that.
2: Whenever I hear you can't draft your way into primetime, I immediately think of Mike North. And that's what a good catchphrase is. As Connor knows, in professional wrestling, you've got to have a good catchphrase. Mike North, he has a good catchphrase. You can't draft your way into primetime. By the way, the LA Rams, the leaders in the clubhouse, 7 primetime games for the LA Rams. 6 each for Green Bay, Kansas City, Buffalo, and Seattle. Dallas, Philadelphia, Chicago, New England, and San Francisco with 5 apiece. So again, the only 5 teams without primetime games so far, the Jets, Cardinals, Titans, Dolphins, and Raiders. But you know what? Mike North, I suppose he did a conference call with reporters today. Our friend Easton Freeze of A to Z Sports was kind enough to transcribe it for us. And here is what Mike North said about the Titans and the teams in the Titans situation. Quote, let's see if I can find it. There it is. And then relative to a team like the Jets or the Cardinals or anybody else, the Titans, who felt like they didn't get as much national television exposure as they were hoping to, that's what flexible scheduling is for. That's why we put it in. That's why we work with our partners every year to ensure that the teams that have played their way into bigger television windows have an opportunity to be rewarded when we get into November and December, and the crystal ball isn't always as clear as we hoped, end quote. And as Easton writes, some may see this as an encouraging tease. I would argue it's a cruel one, given the likelihood of how late into the season this renovated roster will actually remain in the playoff hunt, meaning the Titans, of course.
1: Well, only thing they got to do is stay relevant within their division first and foremost. If you can win, you know, your division games, you can be a leg up on your division, then, you know, everything else, you just need to go, you know, basically 50-50. And if you're winning, you know, all three in your division, and you win half of the games outside of your division, typically you're a playoff team. I see it as a silver lining in this. Why? Because I said they would get flexed into a game, so I gotta hold on to some type of hope there. But this is where I think, you know, the Titans fan base eyes should be, to the flex, because that will tell how well your season is going or not.
2: We do have some breaking news in the NHL. It is not the Predators hiring a GM. But this is interesting. So you may have seen last night, by the way, the Vegas Golden Knights eliminated the Anaheim Ducks. So congratulations to the Nashville Predators. You get a 2027 second-round draft pick. Because when the Predators acquired Nick Hague from the Golden Knights last summer, it included a conditional 2027 third-round pick. It would become a second-round pick if the Golden Knights won 2 playoff rounds, which they did. But after the game, John Tortorella did not address reporters. I believe they made 2 players available at the podium and then another player in some sort of side room. The NHL has just announced that, quote, as a result of flagrant violations of the 2026 Stanley Cup playoffs media regulations, the Vegas Golden Knights will forfeit a second-round pick in the 2026 draft, and John Tortorella has been fined $100,000.
0: No way!
1: Wow.
0: A second-round pick?
2: According to the NHL, the imposition of these penalties comes after previous warnings were issued to the club regarding their compliance with the media regulations and other associated policies. Vegas has been offered the opportunity to appeal these penalties to the commissioner's office. That appeal would be held in person next week in New York. But the NHL, just breaking. The Vegas Golden Knights, because John Tortorella did not want to talk to reporters last night, fined $100,000, and the team loses a second-round pick?
1: Wow.
0: The $100,000, I can see that's an easy one. But

0: a second round pick. Tortorella has been doing this for years. This type of thing, or going up there and staying there for 18 seconds, or I don't know what his record is between he and Peter Laviolette. They are the two that have probably had the shortest ones in league history. But to take a second round pick, that is harsh. Like I don't like the Golden Knights. I never will. I guess I'm envious, jealous, whatever. Like everything seems to work for them, but that's a harsh penalty. I got to be honest. Do you agree?
1: I would not have anticipated that the team would have lost a second round pick. By the way, it's the 2026 second round pick. So Predators fans, don't worry. The Golden Knights, they had their 2027 second round pick. It's now yours. But our friend Elliot Freeman did a radio hit in Canada earlier today, and he said the reason why the Golden Knights did what they did was in protest about the Braden McNabb suspension. He was suspended for the clinching Game 6 as a result of a hit in Game 5, and apparently they were upset about it. The team was upset about it, so they didn't play ball after the game last night. Elliot called it, quote, a bit of a temper tantrum by the Golden Knights after the game.
0: I'll say.
1: So $100,000 fine.
0: Do you think they're the first team that's ever been upset about a guy getting suspended?
1: No, but you'll love this. The Golden Knights have released a statement. The Golden Knights are aware of today's announcement from the NHL regarding the post-game media availability following Game 6 in Anaheim. The organization will have no further comment.
2: How many times have they been warned for this?
1: Clearly.
0: See, I don't know if they have been. Have they?
2: But if they have not been warned.
1: The release says the imposition of these penalties comes after previous warnings were issued to the club regarding their compliance with the media regulation.
2: Still, like taking away a draft pick.
0: I don't know what the warnings were.
2: I could see, like Willie, I could see the $100,000 fine, but taking away the draft pick.
0: I could see a $200,000 fine. And if it's a draft pick, I could see taking away a fourth round pick or something just to make a statement, but second round pick, that is harsh. That leads me to believe that they maybe were specifically warned, but I can't remember an instance that led up to this. Somebody like Elliot, I'm sure, will have more information on how this came to be, because that is a little bit out of left field for me. But apparently, based on that statement, what did the statement say, Adam? Repeated warnings?
1: It says, as a result of flagrant violations of the 2026 Stanley Cup playoffs media regulations, the Golden Knights will forfeit a second-round pick in 2026. Tortorella has been fined $100,000. The imposition of these penalties comes after previous warnings were issued to the club regarding their compliance with the media regulations and other associated policies.
2: Okay.
1: So they've been warned, but that seems harsh. A second-round pick?
2: Yeah.
1: Wow.
2: Man, they must have been worn all season
0: to begin with.
1: Right? They don't. They have one. They have one less second round pick now because it's the Predators.
0: Yeah.
1: By the way,
0: now one less than that.
1: By the way,
0: they've already traded a bunch of first round picks. I know. I don't know if they have their first round pick this year or not. I can't remember. They've had so many deals that they've made.
1: By the way, Golden Knights at Avalanche, Western Conference Final Game 1 on Wednesday. 615-737-1025. I know we were talking about Mike North, and I love talking about Mike North, but when I saw that penalty for the Golden Knights, I had to bring it up. I would have never imagined that in my wildest dreams. 615-737-1025. Coming up next, tomorrow, our very own Derek Mason. He is going to be an honorary captain of the Nashville Cats, along with his friend Kevin Dyson. We'll have Jeff Fisher himself on the program coming up next to talk about that plus more. Jeff Fisher on the other side. 615-737-1025. Boxing fans, 1025 The Game in the Team Boxing League have your chance to win tickets to see Nashville Smash take on the Boston Butchers at Municipal Auditorium on Saturday, May 23rd. 16 rounds and 16 fighters each go at it for one round of nonstop action. Text the keyword FIGHT, F-I-G-H-T, to the game text line at 615-737-1025 to enter for your chance to win.
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16: I'm Connor Newt with your Game Center update. The Tennessee Titans announced today that they have signed second-round draft pick Anthony Hill to a rookie contract. The linebacker out of Texas was selected 60th overall and is the 7th rookie to sign their deal with the Titans. Tonight in the NBA, there's 2 Game 6s as the Detroit Pistons visit the Cleveland Cavaliers, who lead the series 3-2, and the San Antonio Spurs visit the Minnesota Timberwolves in Game 6, San Antonio leading that series 3-2. And tonight, over on 94.9 The Fan, it's Nashville Sounds Baseball as the Sounds continue their 6-game series against the Iowa Cubs, AAA affiliate of the Chicago Cubs. Pre-game at 6:20 and first pitch at 6:35 with our good friend, Jeff Hemm. 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
3: 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We are the Game Nashville Sports.

0: Drive the Game. Willie Dunick, Derek Mason, Adam Vingan, and Connor Newt here with you tomorrow at F&M Bank Arena. Derek Mason, our very own, and his buddy, Kevin Dyson, will serve as honorary captains for the Nashville Cats as they kick off tomorrow against the Oceanside Bombers at 4 p.m. And who better to discuss that all with than our next guest on our phone line, driven by WilsonCountyHyundai.com, the one and only Jeff Fisher. Jeff, hi, how are you?
1: I'm doing great, guys. Thanks for having me, and good afternoon to everybody.
0: So, Jeff, how hard did you try to convince Derek and Kevin to strap on the pads one more time?
1: The pads?
0: Yes.
1: Whoa, boy. You know,
0: the very same.
1: We have such a thing called workman's comp. So we got to be mindful of that. But, you know, hey, I'm going to tell you what. You know, everybody that's ever played the game dreams at night every once in a while about having one more play. You know, but I think we'll stay away from this. It's been a really fun run for us, and we're really excited to have, you know, Kevin and Derek up there. It's just the fans have been great over the last three home games, and you know, I think I know for a fact that they're really excited. So about the fact that they're going to come in and be the honorary captains, and I can't wait to see them and catch up.
0: Derek,
1: so thank you.
0: Derek,
1: thank you, Derek.
2: You're welcome, coach.
0: You need to put the jugs machine away, is what Jeff is saying. Go home.
2: I'm not sure I can give him one play right now.
0: Well, we'll find out.
1: I'll tell you what. I you know, having, you know, just kind of got involved over the last couple of years. I mean, it's amazing when Seaver goes up for the ball and he goes over the boards and lands on a table and beers and popcorn goes all over, and the official comes down, he looks over the dasher board, and if you got possession, he rules a catch. It's awesome, you know? So it's been really fun. So I don't know, you know, how many of you guys have ever seen one of these games in person, but that's the fun part about what you're gonna see. It's Coach Arbet's put together a really good team. They're very competitive, and we're just looking forward to a great afternoon.
0: So Jeff, the NFL schedule came out yesterday, and we have discussed strength of schedule and what factors make a schedule seem easy or hard. When you were coaching and you took a look at a season schedule for the first time, what sort of things did you look for that told you how difficult a schedule could be?
1: Well, I think you go and look for short weeks, long weeks, bye weeks, and then back-to-back, you know, if you will, long travel. Those are the things that you look at. And then, of course, look to be reminded over the fact that, you know, as things wind down in the last 4 to 6 weeks, the bulk of those games are going to be within the division. And so me personally, I was looking to see when the bye week was most of the time so I could go see my boys play a game. But beyond that, I mean, it's all about the opener, you know, and when that is. And then, you know, but again, you know, the overseas trips, you know, those kind of things, short weeks, bye, long weeks, you know, they're a big consideration, you know, as you begin to build. And then, of course, you know, don't put too much emphasis on the opener, you know, because that's what at times you can, you know, you can dwell on that. And then all of a sudden things either go well or they don't. And then here you are in week two and you got to keep rolling. So, you know, it's like coaches always say, it's just 1 week at a time. But those are the things. Those are basically the things that you look at.
2: Now, Coach, you've always been, a defensive-minded individual when it comes to coaching a team. Great at special teams and everything else, but, you know, with you, we always had a good defense. We see what the Tennessee Titans have done offensively. Is it important to get your quarterback, your young quarterback, a receiver like Carnell Tate as early as they got him?
1: Yeah, I mean, I think so. I mean, I didn't do him. I didn't really do any college talent other than TV scout and everything. Mm-hmm. But I think before we get to that, if we're talking about him, I'm really impressed with the staff. Mm-hmm. Brian Daboll, Gus Bradley, John Fossil. I mean, things are different now. and Coach did a great job putting the staff together. So this is a wealth of experience. They understand their needs, and they understand, you know, their strengths and weaknesses and what it's going to take. But, you know, it's difficult, you know, to hand it off 35 times a game if you don't have a threat down the field. We all know that. And, you know, to get a guy that I'm hearing is special. Outside, he's long, he can catch, he can run after catch, he's dependable, and, you know, I think that in itself, you know, helps to keep games close just because it allows you to run the ball a little bit more. But, you know, by and large, I mean, you got to protect, and the things are obvious, Derek, you know that. We built the offensive line and tried to, you know, address it every year over the years just to be sure that we could protect the quarterback and run the football and buy some time. But those are the most important things. But, I mean, you saw him. Are you excited about him as everybody else is?
2: Yeah, I am. I'm excited yeah. that, you know, they chose to get an offensive player. Obviously, I thought Love was going to be there, but he wasn't. But they got someone that I think can grow with Cam Ward as far as on that offensive side of the ball.
1: Yeah, I mean, you know what that's like. I mean, you get in there early in your career and you have an opportunity to get a good relationship with the quarterback, man. I mean, there's nothing better than that, you know. I mean, you guys are on the same page and, you know, things happen. You look at the tape the next day and go, wow, how'd that happen? Well, we were on the same page, Coach. Yeah, you were. You know, those kind of things.
2: Now, I know they have a new offensive coordinator in Daboll, and I know the fans want the Titans to hit the ground running in their offense, but let the fans know how difficult, because you went through this with Steve, going from one offense to another, from Les to Heimerdinger, and how long it took Mac to sort of perfect that offense. Explain to the listeners, our fans, why it may take a little bit long for this whole offense to be learned by everybody.
1: Well, it's going to be completely different, but Coach Daboll has been successful wherever he's been with his offensive system. So that's got to tell you something. The other thing that I'd point out, and you guys are well aware of this, but Cam moved around quite a bit, and Cam did a great job digesting each offense along the way. And, you know, as they were preparing for the draft and they were evaluating Cam, they knew that. They knew they had the Washington State. Then they had the University of Miami. And before that, you know, where was it? Incarnate Word. And so you have a quarterback that's moved around, and he's excelled each year in these different systems. So he has the capacity to learn. And the time that they're going to spend, Coach Daboll and Cam together, is going to be extremely valuable. But, you know, Coach Daboll, Brian's not going to ask somebody to do something they can't do. And, you know, he's been successful along the way. He's not going to, you know, he's that type of coach that's going to lay a call sheet down, you know, on a Thursday or Friday and say, okay, what do you like and what do you don't like? And the quarterback's going to have a relationship with him, and he's going to say, I'm good with this, I'm good with that, I'm not quite. He goes, well, we'll kick it out. So he wants him to be absolutely sure of, you know, each and every play call and what, you know, what's the design behind it.
2: Now, from what you know about Robert Saleh, how much difference do you think this defense is going to be compared to, say, the last 2 years?
1: You know, I thought the defense, you know, obviously there were personnel changes, but Denard knows what he's doing. You know, I was with Denard was on my staff, and

0: you know, in St. Louis and 1 year in L.A. So he knows what he's doing. There's going to be some slight changes, as you know that. I mean, I think you're going to see a little bit more of maybe the, you know, the wide nine technique type of stuff, you know, where we're shutting the edges down with the, you know, with the defensive ends and we're letting linebackers run. But multiplicity, you know, is his friend. Creating problems front wise for protection problems is friend, but you know, it's all going to be about discipline. And you know, that's the one theme. I don't know if anybody's talking about it, but that's the one word that comes up to me when you look at this whole staff. These players are going to know exactly what to do, how and when to do it, and how hard to do it. And there's no questions about what the expectation level is, you know, in all three phases, as far as I'm concerned.
1: We're talking to former head coach of the Tennessee Titans, Jeff Fisher. Now, Jeff, you've been in this game for a long time. I mean, from your first job in the NFL with Philadelphia to now the commissioner of the Arena Football League, Arena One Football League. What keeps that fire burning? Because you've held several different titles along the way, but what keeps the fire burning?
0: Well, you know what? I was blessed. When I was 7 or 8 years old, like most of us that play this game, when that brown thing with the laces was put in my lap, and that football has blessed my life beyond imagination. And this is just an effort to give back. I am just trying to help wherever I possibly can. I've done different things with different programs and, you know, different leagues. I've not, you know, not coaching along the way. I'm not doing that, but I just want, when I got into the arena world, I knew nothing about it. And, it was fun. It was football. And, you know, I'm still learning an awful lot, but when I saw the, you know, the interaction between the kids and the fans and the players in the 50-yard game in the arena, and, it's different. It's just, it's, you know, players are slapping kids' hands before the kickoff, and they're running down and they're making a tackle. And you know, this game, and the game's special. Every you know, every conference, every you know level you play. And I'm just honored to be able to be in it and help, and you know, encourage people to do the best they can. And so that's what we're doing. And you know, and there's no secrets to anything. I mean, from what the Titans have done to what we're trying to do in AF1 and club to club to club, is you want to surround yourself with the best possible people you can and enjoy coming to work and, most importantly, have fun. And the indoor world is an awful lot of fun right now.
2: We're talking to Jeff Fisher. Jeff, Derek stole a little bit of my thunder with that question, because I wanted to get you to go a little further with just what gives you the joy right now of the Cats, because I know you've taken on a role of not only just watching the games on the field, but you've had a lot to do with how the game gets marketed, the business part, and you're helping keep the league together. But when you put all that aside and they actually start doing, you know, start playing the games, what gives you the most enjoyment when you're just watching a Cats game?
0: Well, you know, I'm when I'm watching a Cats game, I'm pulling for both clubs, you know, because I have the commissioner's hat on. And I mean, for example, last week I had, you know, I was sitting there watching the Cats against the Oregon Lightning, but on my phone I'm watching another game, and that was, you know, I'm picking that up on the, you know, our streaming network, which is the HTN. I'm watching that game, and then as soon as that's over, another game comes on. So I had like four games going on in my brain. And so, I mean, that's kind of, that's where I get the enjoyment, you know. And you know, we had a, you know, the Cats game 2 weeks ago came down to the last play of the game. Amazing play, a couple laterals, and unfortunately, the Cats lost for us. For Cat fans, they lost to the Kentucky Barrels. Last week, we had our first overtime game, and games went won on the last play of the game. And the fun part about all this is that, depending on what side you're on, I mean, you can be down by 20 points with, you know, a minute and a half left and come back and win. the scoring dynamics and everything are just really, really make the game exciting. And, you know, the other thing is I got to point out every time I look at it, I still think to myself, wait a minute, you guys are missing three guys. There's only eight of you out there. So, but the rules are different. You know, I've been working really hard. We hired a supervisor officials. It's been great. And, we got a really good group of officials across the country and everybody's getting on the same page. And then, you know, Jeff Jarrett, the wrestling promoter, has done wonders for our league to this point. And there's a lot more ahead. So we're really happy that, you know, guys like that. You want to promote something, go out and get somebody that's promoted something his whole life. And we did that. So we partnered with Jeff here in Clarksville, Nashville, Clarksville, but also at a league level.
2: Jeff, in this day and age, there are so many stats and analytics that you look at to evaluate a football team. But I want to pick your brain about a new coach like Robert Saleh coming in. Just from your experience, when you're building a culture, there's no stats that show you, are you building the foundation the way you want it? What do your leaders look like? That's still an intangible that a coach has to have a feel for. So when you started off as a leader of a team, whether it be the Oilers that turned into the Titans or the Rams, teams that you've come in on, how did you try to check those boxes to see, am I building the culture and the foundation the way I want it to?
0: Well, I mean, that's a great question. Let me just go to Coach Saleh first. You know, he has the first experience with the 49ers, and then he becomes a head coach. And then he goes back again to the 49ers, and now he becomes a head coach. So he has the experience. The experience that he had as a first-time head coach with the Jets, he's learned so much from that. And so then he goes back, and by the way, it wasn't a fluke that he was a good coordinator. He did the same thing all over again. So one's going to assume that he knows how to build the defensive room. And there's really, I mean, the defensive room, the offensive room, you know, your special teams core and all that kind of stuff, you know, they're all interchangeable. He has an expectation level. I've heard people say the last couple of years, and I haven't been real close, but I mean, the daycare is over. Okay. It's different now. And believe me, based on, you know, what I know of him and what I've seen and what I've seen him do, there's no doubt that there's changes. Now, getting back to the question, well, it's all about character and it's all about ability level and then establishing trust with your players, you know, and that's the most important thing. Players deserve the truth. They need to hear the truth and they need to be told what's expected of them. And then I think the most important thing is to be able to identify strengths and weaknesses of each and every player and each and every staff member and help them to improve their weaknesses and maintain their strengths. And it's really pretty simple. And then I guess on top of that, you want to create an environment where, in my mind, where people look forward to coming to work.
3: Jeff,
0: anybody can come to work Monday after a win. Mm-hmm. But you need to come back. You need to come and in a hurry into the building on Monday after a loss because you enjoy the game. You're looking forward to coming in there. You put it behind you and you move on.
3: Jeff, before we let you go, just tell fans who are planning on coming to the game tomorrow to see the Cats, to see Derek Mason, to see Kevin Dyson, what's in store for them around the game with this designation that our friend Derek here has.
0: I think if they've been to a Preds game, you're going to see some stuff going on that's going to remind you of being at a Preds game. You're going to see, you know, during TV timeouts, you're going to see activations. You're going to see this. You're going to see that. You're going to see all kinds of fun. You're going to see interaction. You're going to see officials throwing their flags up in the stands during the TV timeout and let the kids throw a penalty flag on the field. But more important than that, you're going to watch a game that's really fast, that's really exciting, and there's a fan base up there that has really gotten behind the Cats. So a lot of scoring. We hope it's close. Obviously, for Cat fans, we're hoping that they're able to to take advantage of a new team in Oceanside, which is going to be an up-and-coming team. It's got the potential to be a really, really good franchise in AF1, and it's just a great late afternoon, early evening of entertainment. And, you know, it's just a fun deal. I mean, I'm really, really excited to be a part of it. And we're trying to build week after week after week and bring more enthusiasm and excitement to the game.
3: Jeff Fisher has been our guest on D-Mace, Vingan, and Donick. Derek, along with Kevin Dyson, will be an honorary captain for the Nashville Cats tomorrow against the Oceanside Bombers at 4 p.m. at F&M Bank Arena in Clarksville. Jeff, thank you so much for joining us. Make sure that Derek doesn't take his honorary captain duties too seriously tomorrow. Please.
0: I've got to... next to me. I won't let him step on the field. How's that?
1: Sound good
0: with
1: me?
0: But if he can catch one of those balls, hey, you know the thing? We got one more second. How about the live ball off the net? Derek, could you imagine turning your back and having to, as a kickoff returner, and catch that ball off the net and then turn around and get out of the end zone?
1: It was hard enough seeing the people come and catching it.
0: No kidding, let alone not seeing them. Yeah.
1: Exactly.
0: Yeah. Terrifying, actually. Yeah.
3: Thank you, Jeff.
0: Hey,
3: we look forward to tomorrow.
0: Thank you so much. Likewise. Thank you.
3: 615-737-1025. And if you do not have tickets to see the Nashville Cats take on Oceanside tomorrow at F&M Bank Arena, we have a four-pack of tickets to give away during the 5 o'clock hour as part of Ask D-May. So if you want a four-pack of tickets to see Derek Mason and Kevin Dyson and Jeff Fisher and the Nashville Cats tomorrow in Clarksville, be listening during the 5 o'clock hour. 615-737-1025. Coming up next, we're going to play a fun game about the Titans' schedule. I think it's fun. The Titans might think it's sad, but I think it's fun. We'll get to that next. 615-737-1025. Willie Donick, Derek Mason, Adam Vingan, 1025, the game.
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3: D-Mace, Bingen and Donick, 102.5 The Game. Willie Donick, Derek Mason, Adam Bingen here with you. A big thank you to Jeff Fisher for joining the program. Derek Mason will be an honorary Nashville Cats captain tomorrow in Clarksville. And if you want to be there with Derek Mason, be listening during the 5 o'clock hour. We're giving away a 4-pack of tickets to see the Nashville Cats take on the Oceanside Bombers at F&M Bank Arena tomorrow. Kickoff is at 4 p.m. One texter says, Adam, does this mean the Predators lose the third-round pick that was upgraded to a second? No. So if you didn't hear the breaking news near the end of the first hour, the NHL has stripped the Vegas Golden Knights of their 2026 second-round draft pick and fined head coach John Tortorella $100,000 as a result of flagrant violations of the Stanley Cup playoff media regulations. So what happened last night? The Vegas Golden Knights eliminated the Anaheim Ducks. John Tortorella didn't show up for his post-game news conference. The Golden Knights made two players available at the podium and one player available in a separate scrum. And I guess the NHL has warned the Golden Knights previously about not following the guidelines. And so the NHL laid down the law with the Golden Knights. They lose a second round pick and John Tortorella gets fined $100,000. The Predators' second round pick from the Golden Knights is in 2027. So this does not affect the Predators' second round pick, which was upgraded last night when the Golden Knights eliminated the Anaheim Ducks. So rest easy, Predators fans. You still have that second-round pick from the Golden Knights. The NHL took away the 2026 second-round pick. By the way, Willie, I looked it up. If you take away that second-round pick, the 2026 second-round pick, the Golden Knights now have one draft pick within the first two rounds of the next three drafts.
2: Of the next three drafts?
3: Yep. They don't have their 2026 first or second, their 2027 first or second. They have their 2028 first, and they do not have their 2028 second.
2: not a problem for them. They'll figure something out. It's amazing how this is their ninth year, and this is the fifth time they've been to the Final Four. So, look, I don't know how they're doing it. I don't know if it is just a string of luck, because it's not been the same person, right? They've had different general managers. They've had a lot of different coaches. I don't know how they do it, but it has worked for them. But I'm glad that the Predators grabbed that extra second-round pick. That's moving up 32 spots. You never know. That could end up being a significant person or part of a package, right? That whoever the next GM is for the Predators, they're going to inherit a lot of stuff in terms of draft picks and prospects. There's a lot of things to maneuver.
3: Here's the funny part. What does John Tortorella do when he's not coaching? He's in the media. He's on ESPN all the time.
1: He likes to do it on his own time.
3: He likes to do it when it's the only way he's getting a paycheck. Yeah, that's when John Tortorella likes to do it. But before he was hired by the Vegas Golden Knights, he was on, I believe, ESPN. Right, Willie? On the desk for NHL coverage?
2: He's definitely done some stuff. Everybody that knows him well seems to speak highly of him, right? He's got a screw loose when it comes to stuff like that. And a lot of coaches do, right? That's what we love about him. Sometimes he's like crazy like a fox, all of the above.
3: Yes. All right. So I said we were going to play a game, and hopefully the three of you, because we'll include Connor in this as well.
1: Mm-hmm.
3: Hopefully the three of you haven't seen it. And if Connor, if you've seen it, you can excuse yourself from the game. We're going to play a fun game called How Many Times Are the Titans Favored This Season?
1: Mm-hmm.
3: Because DraftKings Sportsbook has all of its opening lines for every NFL game, all 272. So let's go around the room, mm-hmm. starting with you, Derek Mason. How many times are the Titans favored this season according to DraftKings Sportsbook?
1: Ooh, wow.
3: Right now, I just need a number.
1: Okay. Three.
3: Connor, how many times are the Titans favored this season according to DraftKings Sportsbook?
13: I will excuse myself from the game as we discuss this morning.
3: Okay. Connor has been excused. Willie, how many times are the Titans favored in their 2026 schedule?
2: Connor just missed a huge opportunity to lie and look really smart.
3: Connor is an upstanding young man.
13: I want you to know I'm an honest person.
3: Yes. Connor plays by the rules. All right, Willie, how many?
2: I'm going to be strategic about it. Since Derek said three, I'm going to say four. So if it's higher than that, I'll look smart.
3: All right, so Derek says three times. Mm-hmm. Willie says four times.
2: Yep.
3: Neither of you are correct. Derek wins via Price is Right rules.
1: Mm-hmm.
3: The Titans are favored twice in 17 games this season, according to DraftKings Sportsbook.
1: Can I guess?
3: Yes, that was the next question. Which two games are they favored in?
1: The Jets and the Raiders.
3: The Jets and the Raiders. Willie?
2: Jets, Raiders. Oh, what? There's only two.
3: There are only two.
2: Yeah, I'll say Jets and Raiders.
3: Both of you say Jets and Raiders. You're half correct because mm-hmm. we did talk about this yesterday.
1: Yes.
3: The Tennessee Titans are favored by three in week one at home against the New York Jets.
1: Is it the Browns?
3: It is the Browns. Mm. The Tennessee Titans are favored by 2.5 against
2: the
3: Cleveland Browns.
2: The Raiders?
3: They are not.
2: Saying.
3: They
1: Goodness.
3: Are not. They are 1.5-point underdogs against the Raiders.
1: Wow.
3: Okay, here's the next question. Of the games, they are underdogs. In which one are they the biggest underdog?
1: The biggest underdog? Man, I would say Cowboys.
3: Okay. Willie?
2: I'm going to say at the Lions.
3: The biggest line, Titans at Ravens. Ravens favored by 8.5.
1: Oh, wow. Okay. Mm-hmm.
3: So here are the lines for all of the games the Titans are playing this season. They are favored by 3 against the Jets. The Eagles are favored by 4.5. The Giants are favored by 3. The Ravens are favored by 8.5. The Texans are favored by 3.5. The Colts are favored by 3.5. The Titans are favored by 2.5 against the Browns. The Bengals are favored by 6.5. The Jaguars are favored by 2.5. The Cowboys are favored by 6.5. The Jaguars are favored by 5.5. Commanders by 1.5. Lions by 7.5, Colts by 1.5, Raiders by 1.5, Steelers by 1.5, Texans by 7.
1: Those should have been pick-ems. Those 1.5 should have been pick-ems.
3: So they are underdog. They are 1.5-point underdogs against the Commanders, the Colts, the Raiders, and the Steelers.
1: So that means that what was their win? What was their
3: they were terrible
1: win
3: against the spread.
1: No, I'm saying what was their win projection? This season, is it four games?
3: I thought it six? Was. Wasn't it 6.5?
1: I think it is 6.5. So you can see where some of those other games may come into play. They're favored in two, but then there's what, 3 or 4 of them that are 1.5.
3: There are 4 games where the Titans are 1.5-point underdogs, and most of them are at the end of the season. Commanders, the second game against the Colts, the Steelers, and the Raiders.
1: So I guess that's where they're picking up 6 wins
3: altogether.
1: But again, listen, we talked about this earlier in the show. We talked about it with Chad. You just never know how these seasons are going to go. I hope, like New England last year, the Titans are, you know, one of those teams that just catch lightning in a bottle. And as they continue to go throughout the season, you know, they continue to get stronger. Again, I think just about every team on their schedule has some type of question mark, whether because of injury to the guys last season, and are they coming back, are they fully healthy this season, or they have a new coach.
3: I guess the sports books, Willie, think that Derrick Henry is going to run wild on the Titans in week 4 in Baltimore. Baltimore minus 8.5.
1: Man.
2: I'm disappointed that I didn't get that right. I was close. The Lions 7.5, but yeah, I guess that'll be the thing. Stop Derrick Henry if you can.
1: Yeah, not many.
2: Well, that'll be the new defense, right? Hey, let's see what they got with the new defense. Can they contain him?
3: 615-737-1025. The Titans are favored twice this season, according to DraftKings Sportsbook's opening lines. They are a 3-point favorite in week 1 against the Jets. They are a 2.5-point favorite against the Browns in week 7. 615-737-1025. Coming up next, if the Tennessee Titans could win Super Bowls based off of schedule release videos, they would be a dynasty. We'll discuss that coming up next. 615-737-1025. Willie Donick, Derek Mason, Adam Vingan. We are broadcasting from the Busy Bee Plumbing, Heating, and Air Conditioning, Game Nashville Studios, home of the $99 yearly Beehive membership, where the buzz is always about great service.
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14: Middle Tennessee weather isn't slowing down, and neither is the strain on our power grid. 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
3: D-Mays, Vingan and Donick, 102.5 The Game. Willie Donick, Derek Mason, Adam Vingan here with you, continuing to discuss the Titans 2026 schedule. And as I said before the break, guys, if Super Bowls were won by social media admins, then the Titans would be a dynasty. Once again, the Tennessee Titans are getting a lot of praise for their schedule release video, a sort of man-on-the-street thing where their admin went up to people who looked like other people associated with their opponents. And there was one moment in the video that had me howling in laughter. They found this random white dude wearing a Myles Garrett jersey and then put the two of them side by side. Myles Garrett, who is carved out of granite, and then this just random white dude with glasses and long hair. Clearly not Myles Garrett. But that made me laugh. So the Tennessee Titans once again get a lot of praise for their schedule release video. One thing we were wondering, Willie and Derek, we were wondering if any team would reference Mike Vrabel and Diana Russini in their schedule release video. As far as I can tell, there was only one team that did. And I don't think it surprises anybody. It was the LA Chargers. As Mike Florio writes, quote, "In the portion of the video devoted to the Week 12 Sunday night game against the Patriots, a road sign says, 'Next photo dump 1 mile.' Then a box emerges in the lower right corner of the screen that says this, 'NY Post has sent you a message.' Finally, the credits include a reference to the Spotify playlist that internet sleuths discovered last month. Operation Playlist, quote-unquote, expands from a series of options with a reference to the date on which the playlist emerged, December 18th, 2022, one day after Vrabel's Titans lost their fourth game in a row, to the Chargers. So it appears that only the Chargers decided to take a poke at Mike Vrabel and Diana Russini, but funny nonetheless.
1: Yeah, I mean, I am.

0: media standpoint, when it comes to their schedule, they've always hit it 100%. Each time they've done it, it's been one of the best, if not the best, in the NFL. So hopefully this can translate to what they do on the field. But kudos to, you know, their staff, their public relations staff putting this together, because it's funny. It's really funny. And I think all of it, you know, people sometimes take the schedule so serious, but I think teams look at it from the standpoint of, you know, let's lighten up a little bit and let's make it a little lighthearted. And they've done a good job. I think each team, whether they poke fun at your team or not, I think everything has been lighthearted.
1: Willie, what did you think of the Titans schedule release video?
2: To be honest, I have not looked at it yet. I haven't done it. I was all about the big red this morning.
1: That's okay.
2: Not done it.
1: That's okay.
0: Well, you got to get a kick out of when they play the Vegas Chargers.
1: The Vegas Raiders.
0: And what they have.
1: They found some guy on the street.
0: Doppelgangers.
1: Spitting image of Fernando Mendoza.
0: So,
1: by the way, the Raiders did a great job with their video. It was a Step Brothers spoof starring Fernando Mendoza and Kirk Cousins. It was really well done. Of course, I'm sort of impartial here. My favorite was the Indianapolis Colts, which is hard for Titans fans to hear. They did an entire Simpsons spoof, which was really funny.
2: They had you at Simpsons.
1: They had me at Simpsons.
2: As soon as you saw the Simpsons, it was over.
1: Give that man the $1,000, the $1 million, whatever it is. The Colts won it, as far as I'm concerned. Franklin on their text line says, love the way y'all say the Jets game isn't a must win, yet gave six reasons why they have to win, LOL. It is a must win. Do a segment on what happens if they lose that game. Well, we know what's going to happen
0: exactly.
1: If they lose that game.
0: I've already said it.
1: Y'all are going to be pissed.
2: It's a freak out.
0: Exactly.
1: You're going to call this number, 615-737-1025. Our phone and text lines are driven by WilsonCountyHyundai.com, and you're going to bitch and moan about the Tennessee Titans losing week one to the Jets, and how Robert Saleh should have never been hired, and that Cam Ward stinks, and everything stinks.
0: Shouldn't have drafted Carnell Tate. I mean, it's going to be a whole bunch of stuff.
1: Yeah, I mean, as we said yesterday, there is no such thing as a must-win game in week one of a 17-game season. To me, a must-win game is, if you do not win, your season is over. The season could theoretically be over if the Titans go 0-1 against the New York Jets, but it won't be literally over. But I have termed it as, you better make damn sure you win game, because you want proof of concept mm-hmm. right off the hop. And there will be no shortage of motivation. You know Robert Saleh is going to downplay it. He's going to be asked about it throughout training camp, throughout the preseason. There's going to be a lot of time to talk about this game. I mean, we're already talking about it, and kickoff is in 4 months. Mm-hmm. So there's going to be a long time that Robert Saleh is going to hear about this game, and he'll downplay it. It's just another game. I'm here with the Titans. I enjoyed my time with the Jets, yada, yada, yada. He may be lying about that last part, so on and so forth. But you know inside, he's going to be incredibly motivated to start his tenure in Tennessee on the right foot and to stick it to the team that fired him when he had to start Zach Wilson and Tim Boyle and Trevor Siemian and Mike White at quarterback. So he'll downplay it, but we know it's a big deal. And I do like, Derek, mm-hmm. I do like the fact that the Titans are playing this game at the beginning of the season. Not to say that the Titans wouldn't have been motivated had they been playing, say, the Pittsburgh Steelers in week one at Nissan Stadium. But to have it be the Jets, I do think we saw Jarvis Brownlee and Tavondre mm-hmm. Sweat on social media talk about how excited they are for this game. Jarvis Brownlee's predicting a bloodbath. His words. I like that there's this extra juice because, frankly, the Titans and the Jets, they stink. So it's nice to have some extra storylines mixed in week one. It should be a fun game regardless.
0: Yeah, you gotta drum up something with two teams that are coming off of bad season. So, you know, anything you can get in the offseason that sort of, you know, turns up the heat a little bit, I think it's welcomed. At least from my standpoint,

0: This is just, and I think Willie, you said it, and Adam, I think you echoed it too. I think this is just a momentum game. You know, the first game of the year, even though it doesn't lose you the season, it can, you know, sort of plant seeds of doubt. You know, do we really have the team? Depending on how the game goes. And listen, I know every team is sort of under the same guidelines as far as how much they can practice. Some teams get to come in a little bit earlier because they have a new coach. The Titans will be able to come in a little bit earlier than normal because they have a new coach, new staff. So they'll be able to. But other than that, I think every team is on a, you know, sort of same time length as far as how much time they get with their players. But this game, they have to set a tempo of what their season is going to look like. Win or lose, they got to set a tempo, and the tempo has to be one that the fan base can see and feel. It can't be, you know, a one of question. Because even in a loss, I think you can still look at it and say, okay, this team is headed in the right direction. Now, if you lose in a fashion where fans don't see it, then there's seeds being planted within, you know, the locker room. That's not a recipe for a season that is going to be successful. So whether they win or lose, I think in the manner for which they play is going to be big. But I know the fan base, they want to win. I want to win. But I look at it a little bit deeper than that.
1: I mean,
0: how do they come out of this game?
1: I told y'all what the worst case scenario would be. And I'll share it again in case you missed it. Tennessee Titans, they receive Cam Ward, trots onto the field at Nissan Stadium for his first series of the season. Carnell Tate by his side, first NFL play. Cam Ward drops back, pressured by Tavondre Sweat. Throws a pass, a desperation pass to avoid Tavondre Sweat's pressure. Carnell Tate goes up for one of those contested catches he's so good at, except this time Jarvis Brownlee comes down with it and returns it for a pick six. 6-0 Jets. The Jets, by the way, had zero interceptions last season. That's the worst case scenario. And by telling you about it, I'm trying to jinx it because you guys think I have that sort of power. 615-737-1025. Coming up next, it's time for Ask D-Mace, as it is every Friday at 5 during the offseason. But there's a twist. The best question to Derek Mason via text will receive a four-pack of tickets to see the Nashville Cats take on the Oceanside Bombers at F&M Bank Arena tomorrow. Derek Mason, of course, will be an honorary Cats captain along with Kevin Dyson tomorrow in Clarksville. So if you want a four-pack of tickets to see the Cats take on the Bombers tomorrow and be there with Derek Mason, send in your questions now, 615-737-1025 for Ask D-Mace. The best question, as selected by Derek, will win those tickets. 615-737-1025. Willie Darnick, Derek Mason, Adam Vingan, 1025 The Game.
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17: I'm Connor Newt with your Game Center update. The Tennessee Titans announced today that they have signed second-round draft pick Anthony Hill to a rookie contract. The linebacker out of Texas was selected 60th overall and is the seventh rookie to sign their deal with the Titans. Tonight in the NBA, there's two Game Sixes as the Detroit Pistons visit the Cleveland Cavaliers, who lead the series 3-2, and the San Antonio Spurs visit the Minnesota Timberwolves in Game 6, San Antonio leading that series 3-2. And tonight, over on 94.9 The Fan, it's Nashville Sounds baseball as the Sounds continue their six-game series against the Iowa Cubs, AAA affiliate of the Chicago Cubs. Pre-game at 6:20 and first pitch at 6:35 with our good friend Jeff Hemm. 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
0: D-Mace, Vingan, and Donick, 102.5 The Game. Willie Donick, Derek Mason, Adam Vingan, and Connor Newton here with you. By the way, we have our review of the Titans schedule video from Willie Donick. Meh. And I quote, meh from Willie Donick.
1: But he did like the Mendoza one.
0: He liked the Mendoza lookalike. But otherwise, meh. Dang, from Willie Donick. Harsh grader.
1: He a harsh, man.
2: I don't know. That's a tough. It's tough to get 17 for 17 when you tried that exercise there.
0: That is fine.
2: They tried.
0: They did try. All right. It is time for Ask D-Mace. 615-737-1025. But there's a kicker this time. Not an actual kicker. If you ask a question via text to Derek Mason at 615-737-1025, and he chooses you, you win a 4-pack of tickets to see the Nashville Cats take on the Oceanside Bombers at F&M Bank Arena tomorrow. Derek Mason, of course, along with Kevin Dyson, will be an honorary captain for the Nashville Cats. We had Jeff Fisher on in the previous hour talking about that honor for Derek Mason. So if you want to be at the game with Derek Mason, ask him a question now at 615-737-1025. He will pick the best question, and that person will win a 4-pack of tickets to see the Cats tomorrow. All right, let's start with Dwight in Fairview. He says, D-Mace, if you could have gone pro in any other sport besides football, which would you have gone for, and do you think you would have succeeded best at?
1: Man. I would probably say track and field. I enjoy basketball, but it came to a point where I knew it's like, no matter how much work I put in, I'm not. It's not going to happen.
0: Is that when you scored on the wrong basket?
1: That was way before that. That should have gave me an indication that, hey, listen, you know how to play, but you don't know how to play at that level eventually. So basketball, I always thought about, but no. But I think track and field. If you're talking about another sport, I never tried baseball. I was always scared of the ball hitting me. And that's odd because I'm getting hit out on a football field. But it was just something about the unpredictability of that pitcher throwing at me and me not thinking about whether he's going to hit me or not. So I never really tried baseball. But I think track and field. I was a really good 400 runner. I loved the 400. Long jump, high jump, 200. 4x1, 4x2, 4x4. Wasn't a 100 guy even though I could run it. I just, guys were much faster than me in 100. I could place, but beside placing, I wasn't winning.
0: Okay, this is this might be the leader in the clubhouse for me, but I'm not the one making the decision. D-Mace from Jared in Spring Hill. How do you get out of going to a destination wedding who's a distant wife's friend without getting in trouble?
1: Distant wife's friend. See, the only way you get out of that is if you convince her not to go.
0: What does he mean by distant wife's friend?
1: I guess it's his wife distant friend. They're friends, but not, they don't keep in touch.
0: Like acquaintances.
1: Each other. Yeah, absolutely.
0: Okay.
1: So first you got to get your wife to decide she doesn't want to go. Because if she wants to go, I'm not sure you're getting out of it.
0: You're SOL. Yeah. If your wife wants to go,
1: exactly.
0: you're going. SOL.
1: You're going, man. So you need to convince her not to go.
0: Willie, any advice for Jared?
2: Okay, let's break this down one more time. Give it to me again.
0: He says, D-Mace, how do you get out of going to a destination wedding of your wife's distant friend, I guess that's what Jared means, without getting in trouble? How do you get out of a destination wedding without getting in trouble?
2: You mean without going Larry David? Just being blunt?
1: Yes.
0: Yes.
2: How do you get out of it? Is there a travel ball tournament that your son or daughter has to play in? Like, this is the championship of the Southeast, or, the regional, World Series. There's usually a travel ball tournament going on. that I think you could, that always has a title that makes it sound like it's the most important tournament of all time when we know it's not.
1: Or another thing is, you know, another way you can get out of it, you know, depending on if you work with someone or if you own your own business, to say, hey, I got to work.
0: So Willie brought up Larry David, and you know me. Mm-hmm. I love Larry David. The man can do no wrong. I wish I could be as blunt as him and get away with it, but I don't think anybody can. He did an interview with Rich Eisen years ago, and Rich Eisen asked Larry David about destination weddings. Mm-hmm. And Larry David, no surprise, not a fan of destination weddings. Rich Eisen asked Larry David, what's the furthest you'll travel to attend a wedding? He goes, 90 minutes by car. Mm. That's as far as he'll go. And Rich even said, what if they pay for the airfare, you're in first class? He goes, no, 90 minutes by car. And Eisen said, so what do you write on the RSVP? He says, can't make it too far. Which is something that I use all the time when I don't want to go somewhere, can't make it too far. Okay, Jared,
2: what's the destination in this case, though, for our...
0: That's okay. Hey, Jared, if you're listening, what is the destination? He says a close friend, but she says it's a close friend, but she feels guilty. It's in Mexico. Ooh. He says it's in Mexico.
1: They got to get their own plane tickets and everything else?
0: He says a close friend, but she feels guilty not going. I don't know why the guilt. I like the idea of convincing her not to go.
1: Yeah, just convince her not to go. I mean, that's the only thing you really can do, especially
2: or
1: if
2: do you
1: y'all
2: allow
1: have
2: her
1: to pay
2: say,
1: for it.
2: Would you like to go by yourself and well, just you have a that. Fun?
0: Jared also says he's a teacher and it's over the summer, so work is not an excuse.
1: You ain't teaching summer school?
0: Maybe take up a summer school shift?
1: Ah, there you go. Summer school, there you go.
3: Why doesn't he just any time that the question is brought up, excuse himself, go to the bathroom, and just don't answer?
1: Eventually, he's going to have to answer it.
3: Like, that sounds like something out of Seinfeld, but it would work.
0: Jared says they have to pay. Yes, we've got to pay for everything.
1: Oh, then, yeah. I ain't going. I'll be like, listen, baby.
2: That could be the angle.
1: We got gas prices are high. Things are high.
0: Fuel prices for the planes.
1: Plane tickets are going up. Babe, we can't do it. Mm-hmm. That should be right there. That's it. If we got to pay, then it's a no-go.
2: But that could be the angle for her to go solo. The economic part of it.
1: I would even say that. Like, babe, we can't go. We ain't spending no money to leave the state. I'm like, Adam, if it's not 90 minutes and we could drive, we ain't going.
0: My wife went to, and I'm sorry to insult some of our listeners indirectly. My wife went to a wedding I wasn't invited to, which is okay. She went to a wedding. She went to a wedding.
2: You didn't get a plus one?
0: No. She went to a wedding I wasn't invited to. In Murfreesboro. And when she told me that she didn't get a plus one, I said, that's fine. Can't make it too far.
1: But no. Let's go back to...
0: Sorry.
1: Why didn't they invite you, Adam?
0: Because it was like an old coworker of hers. Uh-huh. I don't think they work together anymore. And I had never met her or anything like that. I wasn't offended. Quite frankly, I'm glad I wasn't invited because, you know, it's a long drive. As Robbie Stanley likes to note, I have a hard time leaving Davidson County. Whenever I have to leave Davidson County, I'm like, oh, it's
1: too far.
0: It's far.
2: That's far.
0: It's too far. Can't make it too far. So the wedding in Murfreesboro, couldn't make it too far. So that would be my suggestion, Jared. Just right back on the RSVP in honor of Larry David. Can't make it too far.
1: Can't make it. Fuel prices are too high. Yeah. There you go.
0: One texter says, Derek, will the Titans win at least two non-divisional away games this season?
1: So they have Baltimore
0: away.
1: They've
0: got the Giants. The Ravens.
1: Dallas.
0: Let me pull up the schedule here.
1: Who's that at home?
0: They face the Giants on the road, so non-divisional road games. Mm-hmm. The Giants on the road, the Ravens on the road, the Bengals on the road, the Cowboys on the road, the Lions on the road, the Raiders on the road.
1: Who, two?
0: Can they win two?
1: I'm going to be optimistic. Yes, they can win two.
0: Okay, and which two?
1: They can win two.
0: And which two?
1: The Raiders, obviously. And I think the Giants. And depending on which Cowboy team show up this year, it can be the Cowboys. Because we all know the Cowboys will cowboy all over themselves.
0: That does happen from time to time.
1: Yeah.
0: How about this bold prediction, Willie, from our friend Teron Davenport on ESPN.com? TD predicts the Titans will go 3-1 against the AFC North this season.
1: Ooh.
0: 3-1.
1: That's big talk.
0: Against the AFC North. Your thoughts?
2: Bengals, Steelers,
0: Ravens, Browns.
2: Browns.
1: Whew.
0: Browns and Steelers at home.
2: Not crazy.
0: Ravens
2: not
0: and
2: crazy.
0: Bengals on the road.
2: Not crazy.
1: You don't think it's crazy?
2: No.
1: 2-2, yes.
2: The Ravens look like, I mean, you always expect the Ravens to have their act together. It's a new coach. You know, this could be a different Ravens.
1: Yeah.
2: So I wouldn't. Let's see how they are. It's fairly early in the season, I guess, when they play them.
0: They play the Ravens in week 4. They play the Bengals in week 8. They play the Browns. The Browns in week 7. Now I know why Chad Withrow gets so upset about the horizontal schedule. I don't know up and down. All right. Ravens on the road in week 4. Browns at home in week 7. Bengals on the road in week 8. Steelers at home in week 17, the final home game at the old Nissan Stadium.
2: It's a bold prediction, but it's not crazy. It's too crazy.
1: Yeah. And
2: so Burrow could get hurt. Aaron Rodgers could get hurt.
0: Lamar Jackson predicts the one loss will be on the road at Cincinnati.
1: He didn't even pick it at Baltimore. Listen,
0: he has the Titans going to Baltimore and winning.
1: If they can go 3-1 versus the AFC North, I think that if you just look at the whole, I think that puts them in a good position overall, because their first 3 games of the year, you can say 2 of the 3 are winnable. So you're talking 5 games already, and the season hadn't ended. Obviously, they would have one more game with the Houston Texans, but in between there, if they can go 3-1 against the AFC North, I would almost say that they're having a much better season than what was anticipated, because these are some good teams they're going to have to play in the AFC North. And if they go 3-1 in the AFC North, that means they are a much better team than what we thought.
0: So if the Titans do pull off the upset against the Ravens, as Teron Davenport has predicted, that would be the biggest upset of their season based on the early betting lines. As I mentioned previously, the Ravens favored by 8.5 in that game. That's the biggest spread so far of the Titans season. So that is a bold prediction from our friend TD, who has the Titans going 3-1 against the AFC North with the one loss on the road at Cincinnati.
1: Here's another prediction.
0: All right, let's hear it.
1: They will not get swept in the AFC South.
0: Okay.
1: They will win one game in at least the other 3 games.
0: Were they swept in the AFC South last season?
1: I think they were.
0: I tried to block last season from my memory.
1: They didn't beat Indianapolis, and I don't think they beat Jacksonville.
0: I'm taking a look. Hold on here.
2: Well, let's look at the 3 games they won.
0: They beat the Cardinals, the Chiefs,
2: yep. and they beat the Falcons.
0: They went over in the AFC South.
1: So I predict that they split.
0: 3-3.
1: 3-3.
0: Okay. Do you want to pick the games right now? Do you want to pick which 3? Come on, Derek.
1: It's just all of it.
0: Yesterday, you said the Titans were going 14-0 and having 11 primetime games, basically.
1: I didn't say they were going 14.
0: You might as well have.
1: I didn't say they were going
0: Willie heard the same thing I heard.
3: Block out your Valentine's Day.
2: I do think your optimism was shining through yesterday. Maybe it was just because it was a nice day at the ballpark.
0: Maybe that's it. All right. 615-737-1025. We'll get to more of your questions for Derek Mason as part of Ask D-Mace. 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Derek Mason will be there as an honorary captain alongside his friend Kevin Dyson. You can meet Derek. You can watch the game. If you want those tickets, ask a question, Derek. We're wrapping up the show. Coming up next, Derek Mason, Adam Vingan, Willie Donick, 102.5 The Game.
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0: Team Ace, Vingan and Donick, 102.5 The Game. Willie Donick, Derek Mason, Adam Vingan here with you. Wrapping up the show for the week. We're off one segment early today because of Vanderbilt baseball. The Vandy boys are taking on South Carolina at Hawkins Field. First pitch is at 6. You can catch all of the action here on 102.5 The Game. Coverage presented by Gary Force Acura. So if you've got a question for Derek, you got to get it in. You've got to get it in now. 615-737-1025 as part of Ask D-Mace. The winner, as chosen by Derek, will win a 4-pack of tickets to see the Nashville Cats tomorrow in Clarksville. Derek Mason, an honorary captain. So you can be where Derek Mason is tomorrow afternoon in Clarksville if you ask the best question, as determined by Derek Mason. One texter says, Derek, can you please describe the thought process when catching and returning a punt?
1: Oh, man. First, you want to make sure we would always, depending on what the kicker's average was, we would line up based upon that. Now, if Will's kicking inside the red zone, then if he's kicking inside the plus 50 or 45, if they're punting, what you want to do is put your heels on the 8-yard line and do not, and I repeat, do not catch anything that is going over your head. I've seen that way too many times this past season, where guys don't know where they are when it comes to catching a football, and they end up catching on a 5-yard line, and that's a big no-no. But if we're just out in the field, what you want to do is you usually get to an area where you think the punter is more likely is going to kick the ball as far as yardage. Now, what you got to pay attention to, because some kickers are directional kickers, and the ball comes off the foot different from a right-footed kicker than a left-footed kicker. Obviously, the spin is a little bit different. It tails off a certain way. So you got to know all these things, and then the weather, whether, you know, the wind's blowing, you know, east, west, east or west, you got to figure that out, because that does dictate, you know, how much you should shade one side or to the other. And then for me, it was looking at the two gunners outside. If we had a double press, then I wasn't worried about those guys, because I felt that if we got a double press on the outside, which means two defensive backs are on the gunners, the two guys that are coming down to tackle me out wide. So if we double press that, I'm not worried about it. What I'm looking at it now is the center, because he's the only guy that gets to hike the ball and you cannot hit him. You can't. You can't touch him. And then he has to make sure the ball is kicked. But that's usually, he's one of the first guys down the field. So I'm watching for him. But if it's single outside, my eyes first go to where those gunners are. Majority of my career, I trusted my gunners. But I still took a peek over there. And then I watched the ball off the kicker's foot. It seems like a lot of stuff, but this is going fast. And you got to know it. That's why you got to know who's kicking. Whether it's right foot, left foot, you got to know the weather, you got to know what stadium you're playing in, because that too can dictate how the ball sort of travels in the air. Famously, the New York Giants, when they were in their old stadium, it was horrible to catch football because that wind was swirling around. And if it get caught up in the air, that's why kickers, you know, when they opened up those, they would either open or close those doors. And if they opened them, that wind was swirling, and you had to be careful. You had to know that, too. So there's a lot of things that go into – it's not just, okay, the ball's kicked, you catch it. You got to know a lot of things that are going on before you even get the ball in your hands.
0: One texter says, Derek, if you were able to have one more play, who would you want to catch a touchdown pass from?
1: Steve Miller.
0: How about an active quarterback?
1: Man. Cam Ward.
0: Really?
1: Yes.
0: You think you can catch one of those heaters?
1: Oh, yeah. I think I could. And not 2 yards away, but no, I say Cam. One, because he's a Titan. And then two, I think he does get some – I see a little Mac in him. And it would just, for me at least, catching the ball from who I believe is going, and I just said this to you off the air, I think the kid's going to be special. I really do. And, you know, if you can catch a ball from one of these guys that you feel, you know, that are going to be special later on in their career, that's who I would catch football for. And I know Mahomes and all those guys. No, I mean, I caught a pass from Peyton Manning. Okay? I'm good. I caught one. I'm good. I want to get one of these young guys.
0: I thought you would go nostalgic and go with Joe Flacco just for old time's sake.
1: I've caught passes from Joe.
0: But just one more time. One more time.
1: I
0: want
1: to catch passes from somebody I did not have. You know,
0: get the band back together.
1: I did. Like, Donovan McNabb was another guy that I just, I would have loved somewhere in my career to catch football. It's Tom Brady, obviously, and I had my chance, but I chose to go to Baltimore. Outside of that, there's not many. It's like the quarterback. It is what it is, but outside of those guys I name, it's just whatever.
0: As we're awaiting more questions as we wrap up the show, as part of Ask D-Mace, I do have a question of my own for Derek. And Willie, I want you to get involved as well. So I'm off next week. Mm-hmm. On Monday, I'll be on an airplane flying to Virginia to visit my parents. Derek, what are your fashion faux pas for people traveling on airplanes?
1: First and foremost, please have on closed-toed shoes.
0: Thank you.
1: Please.
0: Men.
1: Men, yeah, men. Please have on closed-toed shoes. And women, too, because I just think airports are kind of like dirty and everything. So if women, but I know some women like that.
0: But it's more appropriate for women than it is for men.
1: I get that part. But even with that, like, men, wear some closed-toed shoes. And do not, and I repeat, do not take your shoes off if you ain't got on no socks. Don't do that. Do not.
2: Do not let the dogs out.
1: No, that dog's better stay in.
0: Now, I will take it one step further. And then I want Willie's fashion faux pas while traveling on an airplane. I will take it one step further. This is a crusade I've been on for many, many years. If you've listened to me on the station in any capacity, you may have heard me say this. Derek said, men, do not wear open-toe shoes on an airplane. Men, do not wear open-toe shoes under any circumstances in public unless you are on your way to or on your way back from a water-related activity. If you're going to the pool, if you're going to the beach, the lake, the boat, whatever, you want to wear flip-flops, go nuts. If you're just going out, put some sneakers on. You will never, and I mean ever, ever, to quote Chris Jericho, you will never catch me wearing sandals or flip-flops in public unless I'm attending something that involves the water.
1: I'm with you on that.
0: Mm-mm-mm.
1: 100%.
2: I can vote for that. Yes, I would vote for that.
0: Okay, join my crusade.
2: It's unanimous. We're joining.
0: Join the crusade.
3: It's not unanimous.
1: Whoa. Yeah.
0: No, Connor.
1: Yes, you can't. Well,
2: what?
1: You've aged out of it. You're too young. You can't. You have no vote in this.
3: But I wear socks with slides. That's
1: see,
3: what I do.
1: My son does the same. So for your like, there's an age limit. Yeah, there's an age limit where you can get away with that. I think when you're in your 20s, you can get away with it.
0: I'll allow it.
3: Okay, so I got 8 more years.
1: Yeah, you got. But if you are going on a plane, you can't get away with it.
3: Oh, well, I'd never do that on a plane.
1: Thank you.
0: Also, you want to piss off my mom? By the way, you do not want to piss off my mom. You want to piss off my mom? Men, wear a hat at a restaurant.
1: Ooh.
0: She absolutely hates that.
2: Mm. I feel like people have softened on that over the years. Yeah. True.
1: I think they have. But
0: if you're going like along similar lines with the open toe shoes, if you're at the beach and you're going to like a beachside grill and you want to wear a hat, that's fine. If you're going to a nice dinner, a nice casual dinner, no hat.
1: Yeah,
0: take the hat off.
1: I'm with you.
2: You're
1: on
2: pushing
1: that.
2: It on. That.
1: Yeah, yeah. With you on that.
0: You want to
1: absolutely
0: any t- like. My mom is nearing 70 years old, and I'll see her next week. And I guarantee you, if we go out to dinner and someone's wearing a hat, she's going to be like, I can't believe that guy's wearing a hat. Take that hat off. I'm like, you can go over there and tell him yourself, Mom, if you really want to. Take off that damn hat.
1: Would your mom do that?
2: So where is the line? Where is the line? Let's just name a hypothetical here. Let's say you are at a chain bar and grill. Not not an elegant, really nice place, but just like a hangout bar and grill. Hat or no hat?
0: I don't. I would have to ask my mom what her line is. Uh-huh. My line, like, that's fine. It's like,
1: yeah,
0: if you're
1: cool.
0: If you're going to a restaurant where the dress code is anything above casual, like dressy casual or business casual or whatever.
1: No hats.
0: No hats. To me, it's mostly if you're again at the beach by the pool and you're grabbing a burger somewhere and you got your hat on coming off the beach, totally fine. But if you're at the sit-down restaurant, you're wearing a nice pair of slacks and maybe a button-down, take off the damn hat.
1: Nah, I feel you on that one.
0: So,
1: how about places with bars? Just like, it may be a nice restaurant, but it has a bar in it. Can you wear your hat at the bar?
0: Now we're finding loopholes here.
1: There are a lot of loopholes.
2: It's very important information. Yes.
1: We got to know this.
2: You don't want to get on your mom's bad side.
0: No. Oh, you do not. You do not want to get on Beth Fingan's bad side. It's not a good idea. It's happened way too many times in my youth. Here's another one on planes, again, bringing up Larry David. Should men be allowed to wear shorts on airplanes in the summer?
1: No. Don't sweatpants. That's just me.
0: There was a scene in Curb Your Enthusiasm, Larry David sitting next to another man in first class. He's wearing a shorter pair of shorts. He's got his legs crossed.
1: Yeah,
0: and he said it was quote unquote grotesque to see the other man's thigh.
1: Willie, what if the guy's sitting? I don't want his bare leg touching, like, even. No, man. I don't want to feel your hairy leg.
2: In the middle
1: of
2: the summer, though? Like a real hot?
1: No, man. Just throw on some sweatpants and.
0: They need to be longer shorts.
2: Longer shorts.
0: They need to be when you're sitting down, they're covering your upper leg.
1: Yes.
0: Like, don't wear shorts like the ones I'm wearing right now that kind of ride up my thigh a little bit when I sit down. You've got to wear.
2: No, we don't want that.
1: Yeah, you don't.
0: You got to wear shorts.
3: No booty shorts.
0: Yes. You got to wear the shorts that are long enough when you're sitting down to cover your thighs.
2: I think that should be taken under consideration.
1: So no booty shorts on the plane.
0: No.
1: Men, no booty shorts.
0: No.
3: What if your underwear is on backwards?
0: That did happen about 3 weeks ago on this very program. I did the whole show with my underwear backwards.
1: Oh, my goodness.
0: And that's why I need a vacation.
1: Oh, man. Well, you will get one.
2: How do we feel about reclining in this day and age?
0: Under no circumstances should you recline. If I were running the FAA, I would tell all airplanes, no reclining. Take all of the buttons off.
1: No, I think there should be reclining, but be respectful to the person behind you. I like to recline mine just a little bit. You know, it's, and I don't push the button and just automatically go down, because that's when people get mad.
0: No, here's what you do.
1: I slow it up. Do you peek back?
0: Do you peek behind? Yes, I do. To give the acknowledgement to the person behind you,
1: absolutely. Because I don't want to hit their knee or anything, so I kind of recline slowly. And then kind of get myself situated. But I'm cool with reclining.
0: One texter says, shorts and slides on the plane and hats at restaurants. I'll be 33 this year. Texter, my mother would hate you. I'm just, and I might hate you a little bit too. Just kidding. One texter, Joey says, I always travel with long sleeves, long pants, and comfortable shoes. I get cold on planes. Just cover yourself up. One texter says, you guys would hate me. I have no problem with flip-flops. If I wear shorts on a plane, they're at least knee length. But okay, I agree, no short shorts. Yes, they have to be knee length.
1: There we go.
0: All right. Well, I will make sure.
2: How do we feel about small talk with strangers on a plane?
1: Ooh. It all depends.
0: It's okay if the person isn't wearing headphones. You can make an attempt if the person sitting next to you isn't wearing headphones. But if they've got the AirPods in, don't talk to me. Or don't talk to them.
1: If you know the person isn't quite engaging, then just leave it alone. If somebody says hi to you, you say hi back, and that's it, then don't engage. Just leave it at the hi and let that be it.
3: Okay. Do you clap when the plane lands?
1: No. Why do people do that? Don't do that.
3: It's a service.
1: It's his job to get us on the ground. His or her job to get us on the ground.
3: It's like ringing the bell at an Arby's.
1: No. They ring bells at Arby's?
3: Yeah, it's a thing.
1: Oh, wow. I didn't know that. I hadn't been in Arby's in decades.
0: How do you feel about pilots cracking jokes over the intercom?
1: I love it. I love it because some of them are funny.
2: Better be good.
1: Some of them are real funny.
0: if you're gonna make me interrupt my movie, because you know when you've got the screen and it pauses when there's an announcement, if you're going to make me miss my movie to make a joke, it better be a damn good one.
1: How about happy birthdays on planes?
0: I just want to get there and get off.
1: You don't want to say happy birthday to the person as the stewardess is saying, happy birthday, Adam. Everybody sing happy birthday. You don't like that?
0: No.
1: Okay.
0: I do not like that at all. Fortunately, it's not my birthday on Monday when I'm on an airplane. Quickly, who wins our tickets for the Nashville Cats game tomorrow?
1: Man, I got to think about that. I still got to.
0: Okay. Yeah. Well, think about it. We'll contact you right after the show. But that'll do it for us today and this week. We hope you enjoyed it. We sure did. I am off next week. I leave you in the capable hands of Willie and Derek and also Con. I hope everybody had a wonderful week. Thank you to all of our wonderful guests this week. We had so many excellent guests. Have a wonderful weekend. Since I won't talk to you until then, have a wonderful Memorial Day weekend. Willie and Derek and Connor will be back 3 p.m. on Monday. I will talk to you May 26th. Okay? Make sure this place is still standing when I get back.
1: We're going to try to keep it going.
0: Okay? Man. I'm going to go put on my short shorts and get on the airplane.
1: With your flip-flop.
2: Let's hope the big red are still alive when you get back.
0: Quickly.
3: They're called booty shorts.
0: Yes. Quickly, Willie. What's the situation for the Denison Big Red this weekend?
2: Ooh, the situation is they won today. They avoided a huge Round one upset at the hands of the Grinnell Pioneers. But they won in a walk-off, 5-4. They have advanced to the winner's bracket. They will play Cortland State.
1: Let's go, State Big Red.
2: Winner's bracket game tomorrow afternoon.
0: All right, go Big Red. We will talk to you. Well, they will.
2: 40th win in a row, by the way. But who's bracket?
0: Ho-hum.
2: 41-1 on the year.
0: We will talk to you Monday at 3.
1: Be loved. Love on your people. Have a safe, blessed, and wonderful weekend. I love you. The team loves you. You hear that music. Don't you forget about us, because we will not forget about you. We will see you early, because it'll be later on in the evening, in the afternoon. But we'll see you any afternoon when the sun is shining high at 3 p.m. on 102.5 The Game, because I be talking, or we be talking, and
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1: There we go. Love you. Peace. Stay safe.
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32: 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This is back and it is gone. 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
0: Well, good evening and welcome to Hawkins Field for Live from the campus of Vanderbilt University and our corner of the Music City. It's the final regular season weekend of 2026, and Vandy welcomes South Carolina to the Hawk tonight. Game two of a three-game set. Andrew Allegretic here, Wyatt Kopelman back inside our network studios. So glad you could make us a part of your Vanderbilt game days. Vandy is 30-24 overall and 12-16 in the conference. That's 13th in the standings. South Carolina is 22-32 overall, 7-21 in the SEC. That's 15th in the standings. Game one went to the doors last night, 9-1 the final score. Total team effort. Everyone that batted got a hit. That includes a three-hit game for Tommy Good in the first baseman and a two-for-four day by Rustin Rigdon. Fun to see the sophomore center fielder pick up steam late. Four-game hitting streak, and three of those are multi-hits. The kid from Metro Georgia did the same thing last year. Rigdon was really strong during the postseason, had hits in eight of the final 10 games and seven postseason RBIs. Pitching-wise, Connor Fennell got the win, his first since April 9th versus Oklahoma. Not always his fault versus Kentucky or Alabama or Missouri, but

0: and didn't get out of the first inning. Barrett has a chance to be a frontline starter in this league. We'll see what he can do tonight. As far as postseason is concerned, the NCAA is going to be tough without a sweep this weekend and a significant run through Hoover. But all of the injuries in January, February, and March just made the non-conference a slog this year, and the doors likely took on too much water early on. RPI in the 70s is tough to overcome, but we'll see where this weekend and where Hoover takes us. 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And Kaneka Sausage is hickory smoked for that true southern flavor. Kaneka Sausage is great on the grill. The official smoked sausage of the Vanderbilt Commodores. Well, coming up on the First Bank pregame show, we'll run down the starting lineups. And next, we talk with head coach Tim Corbin. But first, let's learn something new. It's Did You Know with Andrew Marinus.
1: One summer in the mid-1920s, a semi-pro baseball player in Tupelo, Mississippi was setting the league on fire. His name was Tidbit Bynum, and it seemed like he had come out of nowhere. Well, it turned out he had come out of Vanderbilt. His real name wasn't Tidbit Bynum, it was Andy Reese, and he was a member of the Commodore football and baseball teams. But he had changed his name that summer to make a little money playing baseball. When Vandy coach Dan McGugin found out about the ruse, he cut him. But Tidbit, or Andy's, athleticism was well known, and in 1926 he was offered pro contracts by both the New York football and baseball giants. He chose baseball and played for legendary manager John McGraw from 1927 to 1930, but he never lost his rebellious streak. One time, McGraw fined him $50 for hitting a home run. Why? Reese had ignored a bunt sign. When reporters asked him about it after the game, Reese replied, "I bunted the bleep out of it." In 1969, he was inducted into the Mississippi Sports Hall of Fame, and since the 1970s, young ballplayers have developed their skills at Tupelo's Andy Reese Field. I'm Andrew Marinus, and that's the story of Tidbit Bynum. I mean, Andy Reese.
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0: Getting set for first pitch, Vanderbilt versus South Carolina. Game two of a three-game set here from Hawkins Field. Andrew Allegretta here alongside the head coach, Tim Corbin. Coach, first off, back to yesterday. Very quickly, what did you think about the way that your offense attacked in that game?
6: It was steady. I mean, we got help from everyone. I mean, that's top-to-bottom offense right there. When you think of length of lineups, that's kind of what you're thinking about. 14 hits, but 12 of them were singles, and I don't know if we've had really a game like that where the profile of the offense looked like that. But, you know, as I was telling the guys before today, that's more about accumulation, because if you're accumulating bases like that, it's the steadiness of being able to do that is where the pressure comes from. And that therein lies when I talked about the base running mistakes. I said what you don't want to do from a base running standpoint. I said there's a difference between reckless and aggressiveness. And aggressiveness is playing fast but reading the play. Recklessness is when you have a preconceived thought of I'm going to do it no matter what. And I think we just got to be careful that way in terms of when you accumulate, you don't want to take traffic off the field. You want to let them do it. So, anyway, I thought it was good. I thought it was really good. I liked how we played offense. It looked like in bunches, but I thought it was a good job of staying really steady.
0: Wanted to touch on Rustin Rigdon, his performance as a

0: late. We talked about his defense last week versus Missouri. Good performance yesterday. Had a nice gap shot to the backside that scored a couple of runs. What have you seen from Rustin lately?
1: I think the bat is continuing to get better. I mean, I felt like that last year, too, at this time, too. I thought it was just it's like this is when you start to see his bat move a little bit faster. I think he's healthier than he was 2 weeks ago, so... You know, from the right and left side, that certainly makes a difference. But he's swinging the bat aggressively. I love the way he runs the bases. He's just got a knack for an extra base, and he has a knack for stealing bases, too. He's got good timing skills that way. But the bat, especially left-handed, I think it's starting to really, really come. There's some juice in it. There's some power. But I think the backside balls are the things that are most impressive right now.
0: We've touched on this a little bit, but what does he provide from the left side and what does he provide from the right side when he can swing at both sides?
1: You know, we've had a few hitters like that. And yeah, I'm not going to say he's Brian Reynolds, but the profile of the ball, the personality of the ball is very similar. There was more loft from the left side. There was more, like, line drive from the right side. I don't know if it's the dominant hand. You know, he's a right-handed thrower, so it may be. But at least from my experiences, when you have right-handed throwers and switch hitters, their left side is a little bit, not, I'm going to say loopier, but there's a little bit more loft to the swing. Where right-handed, to me, is a little bit more directness. The top end seems to get to the ball. But that's kind of him. You know, he does have a little power right-handed, but it's more pull. Left-handed, he's got power, but like Brian Reynolds, it can go pull or it can go offside. Doesn't go offside power with the right side. It's more line drive that side of the field. So those are the differences.
0: Talk with head coach Tim Corbin as we get set for first pitch, Vanderbilt versus South Carolina. Let's touch on the starting pitcher today for Vanderbilt, Tyler Baird. What would you like to see out of the freshman today as he goes back to the starting role?
1: If Tyler Baird is Tyler Baird, then he's throwing a lot of strikes. And if he's throwing a lot of strikes, that bodes well for him because these guys are going to swing. They're going to swing early, and they're going to put the ball in play. And it's rather, you know, it's a nice combination, certainly with a guy like Fennell, and it potentially could work with a guy like Faulkner, too, who's got all different shapes to his ball. But a guy like Baird, you know, he's got juice, but he's a strike thrower. So I do like the matchup for him, not because South Carolina, just like the matchup for him getting a start and his ability to start a game and get in the middle of it and do something with it because we need that as a team.
0: We've talked about, you know, time provides all of the answers, especially in the sport of baseball. How do you see Tyler Baird growing this season? The way that he's handled, look, he's been so talented. He's had big moments. He's also given up three walk-offs against Vanderbilt so far this season. Kind of the ups and downs. How have you seen Tyler handle those moments as such a young player?
1: He handles them extremely well, and I ask Brownie that all the time because Brownie deals with him on a daily basis. I do too, but I don't have those intimate conversations that Brownie has. But every time he talks to him and tells me, it's like this kid's head's just where it needs to be. He's fine. Don't even worry about sending him back out there again. And I think the thing is, you know, we're putting games in that kid's hands, you know, and it's like, yeah. I wouldn't have thought that, Andrew, during the beginning of the year. I just thought, nah, we're not going to put the ball in his hand. But, you know, he's grown up that way. It's going to help him. I mean, you know, you get punched several times. You know how to respond, and he does. He's a good responder, and I like his comeback ability, too. It stinks to be out there when that happens, but at the same time, there's some growth behind it, too.
0: Becomes a you-can't-hurt-me sort of situation, yeah. Because I've been through it before. Coach, thank you so much.
1: Yep, thank you, Andrew.
0: We'll step aside. First pitch after this.
2: This is the Commodore Quiz. Today's question, who holds the Vanderbilt baseball record for career stolen bases?
3: He is safe. It's the record. 97 career stolen bases. The fastest man in college baseball is now the fastest man in Fanny Boys history.
2: The answer, Enrique Bradfield Jr. From Hialeah, Florida, the center fielder finished his Vanderbilt career with 130 stolen bases, also one of the top totals in the history of SEC baseball. The record-breaking steal came on February 26, 2023, against UCLA. His 97th career steal broke the 41-year record held by Charles DeFrance. Bradfield was a game-changing player for Vanderbilt. His 47 steals and Gold Glove defense helped Vandy reach the College World Series Finals in 21 and earned him SEC Freshman of the Year. In 23, Bradfield continued to play some of the best outfield defense the league has ever seen, swiped 37 bags, and finished with 34 RBIs and 13 doubles. Vandy won the SEC Championship to cap Bradfield's historic career. Enrique Bradfield Jr., Vanderbilt Baseball's career stolen base record with 130. This has been the Commodore Quiz.
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8: So we are set for first pitch, Game 2. Vanderbilt took Game 1 9-1. Final 2 days of the regular season here today and tomorrow between Vanderbilt and South Carolina, between the Doors and the Gamecocks. The 108th meeting all time between Vanderbilt and South Carolina. So Tyler Baird gets the baseball. All white uniforms here for Vanderbilt with black pins as South Carolina goes with black uniforms and gray pants. Gorgeous evening here from Hawkins Field. First pitch is on its way here from Baird. It's a fastball, pops the mitt for a strike. Dual border for South Carolina, top of the first inning. Patrick Evans, second baseman Tyler Box, center fielder, and Ethan Lazama, left fielder. No balls, one strike to pitch. Fastball, first strike, top of the zone. No balls, two strikes here for Baird. First start for the freshman since Mississippi State. Way back on March 22nd. Has been a bullpen pitcher for Vanderbilt, but gets the nod here at Hawkins Field tonight. The 0-2. Breaking ball is swung on. This one is popped up right field side. It's drifting for Johnstone, but it goes out of play. Foul ball. Well, for Patrick Eppens, the second baseman, he's a 6'3" junior. Out of Leesville, South Carolina, went 1-for-3 last night, picked up a walk. Batting .234 this season, 7 home runs, 17 RBIs. Right versus right for Barrett, the 0-2. Up and in, does not chase, 1-2. Defense for Vanderbilt, Brody Johnston plays third. Riker waits the shortstop. Mike Mancini's at second base. Tommy Gooden's at first base. The catcher once again is Corbin Reynolds. The 1-2. Swing and a miss on a slider. It's a strikeout for Tyler Barrett to start off the top of the first inning. One down. Here's the center fielder for South Carolina, Tyler Bach. Left field for Holcomb. Center field for Rigdon, right field for Johnstone. First pitch to the lefty. Swing and a miss on a fastball, 94. Numbers for the 6'4" freshman out of Huntersville, North Carolina. No victories, 5 losses this season. A 4.81 ERA, the 0-1. Swing and a miss. Nice changeup that time. No balls, 2 strikes, 1 down. Bases empty, top of the first inning. 48 strikeouts this season for Baird. The 0-2 off the plate. Fastball 95. 1-2. Again, just the 4th start of the season for Baird. A start versus Mississippi State. And 2 at home versus Eastern Michigan and Evansville. The 1-2. There's a breaking ball curve. Misses off the plate. 2-2. Shift is on versus Tyler Bach. Brody Johnston goes right side of the infield. The 2-2. That's swung on. This is popped up toward left field. Riker goes back. Holcomb comes in. It is Holcomb's baseball. Squeezes the mitt. Makes the catch for out number 2. Left fielder for South Carolina is at the plate, Ethan Lazama. A 6'2" senior out of Guam. A transfer from Western Kentucky. First pitch. Misses off the plate. Change up. Went 2-for-4 yesterday. Batting .222 this season. 4 home runs, 20 RBIs. The 1-0. Breaking ball is off the plate. 2-0. Again, Vanderbilt got the victory yesterday. 9-1 the final score. Great performance for Vanderbilt starter Connor Fennell. Got his first victory since April 9th. That swung on. That one is lifted toward deep right center field. Here's Rustin Rigdon at the track, and he will make the catch. High fly ball to right center field for Lazama. Got a fastball and elevated it to deep right center field, but Rigdon makes the catch. And 1-2-3 for the freshman Tyler Baird in the top of the first inning. We'll step aside, come back in just a couple of seconds. We go bottom one. Back after this, a scoreless game between Vandy and South Carolina on the Vanderbilt Sports Network from Learfield.
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8: 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Mike Mancini bats second and plays second. Brody Johnston bats third, plays third. Batting fourth for Vanderbilt today, Logan Johnstone, right fielder. Batting fifth, Holcomb, left field. Batting sixth, Tommy Gooden, first base. 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And batting ninth is Corbin Reynolds. 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And as we get set for first pitch, bottom of the first inning, it's time for today's injury report presented by Vanderbilt Sports Medicine. Vanderbilt has listed Matt Wickham as likely out for Vanderbilt this weekend. Backup catcher. So the starting pitcher for South Carolina, a transfer from Texas State out of Hollywood, Florida, Alex Valentin, a 6-foot junior left-hander, makes just his eighth start of the season, one victory, four losses, a 5 ERA. Left versus right, first pitch. Fastball misses a little bit low, one ball, no strikes. Good day for Riker yesterday, went 2-for-4. Picked up three RBIs. The 1-0. That swung on. This one is lifted down the left field line. This is back, and it is foul. Just curled it, looking for a home run to start things off in the bottom of the first inning here for Riker. Well, switch hitter for Vanderbilt, the shortstop, 5'10", a sophomore out of Queen Creek, Arizona. That pitch is swung on, hit hard toward the left side. It's bobbled by Scobie, steps and throws to first base, not in time. And Riker is safe at first to start things off. A bobble by Scobie. That should be an E6 on the shortstop for South Carolina. Here's Mike Mancini, left versus left. Vanderbilt's 5'11" senior out of Endwell, New York. Batting 304 this season, 15 home runs. First pitch, it's a drag bunt toward the first base side. It's a race toward the bag, and he is going to be called out by Javero January. A diving play by Evans, who skipped and just dove for the bag. And head coach Tim Corbin wants a challenge. I think Mike Mancini is going to be safe for further review. Boy, it feels really clear to me. I hope Birmingham feels the same way. A diving play by Evans, a drag bunt by Mike Mancini toward the right side. It got past the first baseman and the pitcher. Evans had to hustle. Did a great job to get to the ball and dive on his stomach to get to the white bag, but I do think Mike Mancini gets to the green bag with his left foot first. Again, hopefully Birmingham feels the same way. Our four SEC umpires here today. Ben Leppin calls the balls and strikes. Jeff Head is at third base. Clayton Ham is at second base. He's got the microphone. And Javero January is at first base today. Here's the call from Clayton Ham. So Mike Mancini is called safe. Vanderbilt has runners at first and second to start things off in the bottom of the first inning. So Alex Valentin versus Brody Johnston. Nobody out. Bottom of the first inning. Runners at first and second. First pitch. Off-speed pitch misses a little bit outside. One ball, no strikes. It's a fastball, changeup, and a slider. Three-pitch mix for Valentin. Has 55 strikeouts this season, 21 walks. The 1-0. That swung on, hit hard toward the left side. It's going to split the defense. It gets the left field. Riker went. He turns the corner. Coach Corbin sends him, and Riker scores it. Vanderbilt 1, South Carolina nothing. Here in the bottom of the first inning, Brody Johnston gets his 44th RBI of the season. Well, for Vanderbilt so far, bottom of the first inning. 1-0 versus USC. E6 for Riker Wade. Mike Mancini gets on with the bunt single. Base hit to left field for Brody Johnston. Here's John Stone. Left versus left. First pitch. Shows bunt, pulls back, breaking ball for a strike. No balls, one strike. All for Johnstone, 1-for-5 in game one. Did score 2 runs. Has 10 home runs this season and 41 RBIs. No balls, one strike. Here's the pitch. Johnstone swings. It's a fly ball to center field. This is playable for Bach. Makes the catch. Mike Mancini is going to tag. He hustles to third, and he is safe on a bit of a soft throw from Bach. Really good job by Mike Mancini to go second to third on that. And certainly sets up the sacrifice fly here for Holcomb. Left-handed center fielder in Bach. Does not look like he's got a ton of arm strength. We do know that the right fielder, Hugh Haas, has a bunch of it. First pitch to Holcomb. That swung on. Bouncing ball toward the left side. It's scooped up here by Scobie. Throws to first base. It is in time. And Holcomb wants a challenge. Mike Mancini is going to score from third. New tally 2-0, regardless of what happens down at first base. Boy, if this one gets flipped, that is a tough first inning here for January. And I think 100% this is going to get flipped again. How about that? Well, we've all had tough days at work, and those are tough calls to make, but I think this is going to get flipped for the second time here in the bottom of the first inning for Javero January. Which would keep Brody Johnston at second base, Holcomb at first base with one down. How about the stretch for Holcomb? 2-for-5 yesterday. Top 10 Southeastern Conference in batting average at about .350. Not to mention those 14 home runs and 17 doubles. Here's the call from Clayton Ham. Well, 2-for-2 for Vanderbilt, 0-for-2 for January. That's why we've got review. Here's Tommy Gooding. Quite the start here for Vanderbilt. 2-0, bottom of the first inning. It happens for January. Again, it's all good. That's why we've got review. No sweat. Well, time is called for South Carolina. Vanderbilt has done a great job early in the first two games. Vanderbilt scored 4 runs in the bottom of the second yesterday versus the starting pitcher, Am Phillips, has scored 2 runs so far in the bottom of the first inning off of Alex Valentin. And this is kind of it from a starting pitching perspective for South Carolina. They've got Phillips, Stone, and Valentin. All three of them have thrown. Here's Gooden. First pitch. Misses low. Fastball at 90. Gamecocks did the piggyback yesterday between Phillips and Stone, just trying to figure out who can get to Tuesday for who for the best. Runners at first and second here for Vanderbilt for Gooden. The 1-0. Swing and a miss on a breaking ball. One ball, one strike. And for what it's worth, the Gamecocks aren't the only team that's done that. Kentucky threw Jelkin, their ace pitcher, out of the bullpen yesterday to try to set him up for Tuesday or perhaps Wednesday for Kentucky. Left on left, here's the pitch. That swung on, it's lobbed towards center field. This is sinking, it's going to drop in. It's a base hit. Brody Johnston, he hustles around third, and he will score. No throw from South Carolina. New score, 3-0. Vanderbilt, a bloop single for Tommy Gooden to center, and Vanderbilt builds the lead in the bottom of the first inning. They are all over Valentin to start things off. Still just one down here for Vanderbilt, bottom of the first inning. And Rustin raked into the play, the center fielder, a sophomore out of Metter, Georgia. First pitch. Takes a fastball outside part of the plate. Left versus right, switch hitter for Vanderbilt. Four-game hitting streak for number 19. And three of the four games are multi-hit performance. Had a two-run double yesterday. The 0-1. Shows bunt, tries to lay it down, but foul tips it. No balls, two strikes. Now 2-for-3 yesterday for Rigdon. Batting 274, 6 home runs, and 28 RBIs. No balls, two strikes, the pitch. Rigdon takes, fastball 93, up and away. Again, Rustin Rigdon got hot last year as a freshman, about this time. Had hits in 8 of the final 10 games, and had 7 postseason RBIs. And of course had that very significant ground rule double versus Wright State that almost, if it stays in the ballpark, likely ties the game for Vanderbilt in Game 3 of the regional. The 1-2. That swung on line drive to center field. It's a base hit here for Rigdon. Holcomb, he is going to lurch his way around third base, and he scampers home safely 4-0. A single right back up the box for Rigdon, and he ropes it to score a run. Here comes the pitching coach for South Carolina. Well, for a team that has set the program record for home runs, 106 in a single season. How about bunt single? Single to left field. Infield single. Single to center field. Single to center field for Rustin Rigdon. Incredible bottom of the first inning. Of course, the home runs are great. They really are. In so many different ways, you've got to have some pop. If you're going up against the top of the top pitching, it's really difficult to string together hits. Walk and a two-run home run sometimes might be all that you need. But if you can string together singles, that's awfully dangerous too. First pitch for Malto. That's off the plate. One ball, no strikes. At the moment, Vanderbilt does not have a home run since Game 2 versus Missouri last Saturday. The 1-0, which is up and in. Two balls, no strikes. Vanderbilt came very close Game 3 versus Missouri a handful of times, but a bad day to hit home runs in Columbia back on Sunday as the wind was blowing in. The 2-0, that swung on, fouls it off. Two balls, one strike. Of course, that's the benefit of being multiple in offense, too. If it's a bad day to hit home runs, you can piece together a couple of bunts and a single and do what you can do. Vanderbilt 4-0. That pitch is swung on. That is hammered to left field. It's a base hit scooped up by Lozama and fires on in. Cut off by the third baseman Harmon. The bases are loaded as Gooden was held at third base by Coach Corbin. Again, Vanderbilt 4, South Carolina 0. A bases loaded situation from the freshman out of Clarksville, Tennessee. Up to 6 hits off of Valentin here in the bottom of the first inning with one down. First pitch, it's a changeup off the plate. Does not get the call from Ben Levin. Gooden's at third base, Rigdon at second, Maldonado's at first. The pitch. Rigdon takes, that nibbles at the outside black. A changeup at 82. Again, a transfer from Texas State for South Carolina. Alex Valentin, a junior out of Hollywood, Florida. The 1-1. Swing and a miss, hacks at a fastball elevated. Count goes to 1-2 here on Reynolds. 1-for-4 yesterday. Batting 240 this season. 6 home runs, 27 RBIs. The 1-2. Outside. Changeup. 2 balls, 2 strikes. Looks down that third baseline. Looks at Coach Corbin. And stands back in from the right side. The bases are loaded. The 2-2. Misses low. Fastball at 93. Well, nowhere to put him. Rikers on deck. Vanderbilt with 7 grand slams this season. Reynolds is at the plate with the bases loaded. 3 balls, 2 strikes, 1 down. Here's the pitch. That swung on ground at core. The left side played by Scobie goes to second. That's one. The spin to first base. They got the double play. And Ty Blankmeyer wants a challenge again at first base. Well, for sure, we'll get the out at second base. And for the third time, Vanderbilt has challenged a play at first base. They've won the first two. This one may not go their way. It does look like Havero January got the call correctly this time. I think. Got the first two incorrect on Mike Mancini and Holcomb. This time by, I think, a foot or two. Gets the call correct on the double play off the bat of Reynolds. Our score 4-0. Well, for Reynolds, looks like he goes 6-4-3 double play, but we'll get the call here from Clayton Ham. Puts the hand up. Ooh. That scores a run. It's 5-0. Well, Birmingham's got a look that I do not see. The best look was from behind the first baseman. And the look that we got in the booth, the baseball disappears in the glove. But Birmingham has other looks that we do not have. And it looks like the ball does not pop the mitts for Craddock until Reynolds hits the base. First pitch, breaking ball is down. 1 ball, no strikes. So good job by Reynolds to hustle out the possible double play. Great job by Ty Blankmeyer, the first base coach, to see that. And just a rough, no good tough first inning for Jovero January. Here's the 1-0. Riker takes. It's a strike outside corner. One ball, one strike. Again, that's a brutal job down at first base, so not trying to pile on. But you know for January, this first inning is going to sit with him. Might have the yips on the next call. Here's the pitch. That's swung on. Bounces it foul. One ball, two strikes. Vanderbilt 5-0 here in the bottom of the first inning. So a fielder's choice for Reynolds. It scores good and from third base. Rigdon goes to third base. Reynolds down at first base. And Maldonado was out at second base. Vanderbilt is going to try to steal home. Here's the throw. Rustin Rigdon is safe. Oh, he tried to pull it off versus Mizzou. He gets it done versus South Carolina. Rustin Rigdon swipes home versus the lefty. 6-0. What a play by the sophomore. You bet goodness, Rigdon. Reynolds to second base on the play. Fastball is up and in here from Alex Valentin. What a break by Rustin Rigdon. Vanderbilt has done that a handful of times the past couple of seasons. Of course, Bradfield did it very, very famously versus Indiana State. Calvin Hewitt did it one game. That's off the plate. Three balls, two strikes. And just an incredible running break here for Rustin Rigdon. Alex Valentin had no idea. The 3-2. Swing and a miss. Riker strikes out, but Vanderbilt scores six runs in the bottom of the first inning. Capped off by a steal of home by Rustin Rigdon. Great stop by Vanderbilt. The Doors have given Tyler Bear, the freshman, quite the head start as we go top of the second inning. Back in just a couple of seconds after this on the Vanderbilt Sports Network from Learfield.
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16: Top of the second inning from Hawkins Field. Vandy on top of South Carolina, 6-0 in game number two of the series. Commodores going for the series win tonight. Wyatt Kopelman back inside the network studios as we bring you a quick look around SEC baseball. Two other games going on. We'll start over in Lexington. 10th-ranked Arkansas and Kentucky even at 1-2 outs in the bottom of the third. Hogs trying to break a three-way tie for sixth place with 1 weekend to go before the SEC tournament. And over in Tuscaloosa, 15th-ranked Ole Miss on top of Alabama, 1-0 bottom of the second inning. And that's your quick tour on SEC baseball. Here's Andrew Allegretta in Nashville.
8: Wyatt, thank you so much as we get going top of the second inning. Talmadge LeCroy to lead things off, as mentioned, 6-0 Vanderbilt, capped off by a steal of home by Rustin Rigdon. Here's the 1-0. That's swung on, breaking ball and miss. One ball, one strike. The last time Vanderbilt stole home was April 25th, 2025 versus Ole Miss by R.J. Austin. The 1-1. That is swung on and missed. One ball, two strikes. So Bradfield, Calvin Hewitt, R.J. Austin, And now Rustin Rigdon for Vanderbilt with steals of home. The 1-2 by Baird. That's swung on. It's a pop-up to center field here for Rigdon. The sophomore will drift in. Reaches, makes the play. Out number one. Lee Coy flies out to center field. Vanderbilt 6-0. Gorgeous skies here from Nashville. So glad you could join us. Temperatures upper 70s, low 80s here tonight. Final couple of games, regular season for Vanderbilt at Hawkins Field. Likely for Vanderbilt in 2026, but you never know. Vanderbilt can make the run through Hoover, make the NCAA tournament. First pitch, breaking ball off the plate to Jake Randolph. And depends on how the brackets break, if Vanderbilt could get back to Hawkins Field, but we'll see. The 1-0. That's swung on. Lifted foul. Right field side, back and out of play. Fantastic crowd here at Hawkins Field. Thank the fans, of course, all season long for showing up to Hawkins Field to support Vanderbilt baseball. And, of course, to you for making us a part of your Vanderbilt game days. That pitch is swung on. This is popped up towards right field. Here comes Mike Mancini. Goes back and makes the catch. Calls off Logan Johnstone. Lesson learned from Lexington for those two. Here's KJ Scobie. Top of the second inning. Vanderbilt 6-0. Of course, Mike Mancini and Logan Johnstone collided in game two of that Kentucky weekend. Here's the pitch. That goes up and in, forcing Johnstone to miss a handful of games because of concussion protocol. It's also what put Will Hampton into the lineup for Vanderbilt in game three to come up with his gigantic grand slam to win the weekend. There's a fastball, misses low. 95 here for Baird. Again, Vanderbilt 6 runs on 6 hits back in the bottom of the first inning. No extra base hits either. The 2-0. That's swung on. This is popped up towards center field. Here comes Rigdon. Races, reaches, catches, and makes the play. We go bottom of the second inning. Well, so far, Vanderbilt has scored 15 runs versus South Carolina and has done so without a home run. We'll see if they can break the drought, I suppose, as we go bottom of the second inning. Vanderbilt 6, South Carolina 0. Back in just a couple of seconds after this on the Vanderbilt Sports Network from Learfield.
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8: Welcome back as we go bottom of the second inning. Vanderbilt 6-0. Vanderbilt Athletics would like to thank the local 615 partners for their continued support. Let's do our part in supporting those who support Vandy and shop local. Well, congratulations to all of the seniors getting honored here today. Of course, two more to come tomorrow. But today, Jacob Faulkner, Logan Johnstone, and Max Jensen. Jacob Faulkner just honored in between innings. Has become a very significant piece out of the bullpen for Vanderbilt down the stretch. A transfer from Princeton out of Florida. Well, two up order for Vanderbilt, bottom of the second. 6-0 Vanderbilt, Mike Mancini to lead things off. Brody Johnston and Johnstone to follow versus Valentin. First pitch on its way. Swing and a miss on a breaking ball. No balls, one strike. It's an awkward delivery for Alex Valentin. For those that remember Johnny Cueto, who kind of shakes his shoulders. That pitch is swung on. That is laced toward left field. This is back, and it's off the glove of Lezama, who hammers up against the monster. Mike Mancini turns the corner at second, hammers the brakes, and Mancini picks up the double off the monster. A tough play for Lezama, tracking after it, hammers up against the fence, and it clips off his glove. Here's Brody Johnston. Again, Valentin kind of shakes his shoulders just like Johnny Cueto. A lefty pitcher, does not throw overly hard. 90 to 93 with the fastball. But it's all about the deception of the delivery. Mike Mancini down at second base. He's 2-for-2. First pitch to number 9. That's off the plate. One ball, no strikes. Well, 2-for-4 this weekend for Brody Johnston. Picked up his 44th RBI back in the bottom of the first inning. Vanderbilt 6 and USC nothing. The 1-0. That swung on, hit hard but foul into Vanderbilt's dugout. And Vanderbilt is 12-16. Southeastern Conference trying to get to 14 SEC wins. An at-large bid for Vanderbilt in the NCAA tournament at the moment is certainly tricky. The 1-1. That's up and away. Two balls, one strike. Of course, these guys are going to continue to punch until someone rings the metaphorical bell. But step number one for Vanderbilt is getting to 14 Southeastern Conference wins. Mike Mancini, he's going to take off. He's off to third base. He is out. And for the first time here in 2026, Mike Mancini is thrown out trying to steal. 18-for-19. Well, Vanderbilt is trying to swipe bags versus Valentin. They picked up the steal of home by Rustin Rigdon. Not a bad jump by Mike Mancini, but here's the 2-1. Off the plate. Three balls, one strike. The 3-1. That swung on. Fouls it off. Got the fastball. Right back to the netting. The 3-2. Inside ball 4. Well, 2-for-4 this weekend for Brody Johnston. But on base 5 times with 3 walks. So Brody Johnston down to first base. Vanderbilt wears those all-white uniforms here today. Black pinstripes and Vanderbilt script across the chest. Here's the pitch. Breaking ball misses off the plate. Left versus left. Logan Johnstone, the 5'11 graduate student out of Los Gatos, California, at the plate. 0-for-1 so far. The 1-0. Slow breaking ball. It's a strike. A fastball, a changeup, and a slider for Valentin. Pickoff move back to first base. Brody is safe. At the moment for Vanderbilt, 13th SEC standings. That puts Vanderbilt on Tuesday versus Oklahoma in the 12-13 matchup, but that certainly could change. The 1-1. There's a fastball for a strike. Count goes to 1-2. Of the 4 games on Tuesday, that certainly feels off of the table for Vanderbilt. The 9-16 matchup does not feel in play. The 1-2. That's swung on. This is looped foul, left field line. Out of play toward Vanderbilt's bullpen. One ball, two strikes on Johnstone. Well, the schedule for Tuesday. The 9-16 matchup plays at 9:30 in the morning. 12:13 goes at 1 p.m. 10:15 goes at 4:30. That pitch is swung on, fouls it off, right back. And 11 versus 14 plays at 8 p.m. Of course, that's a fantastic event. If you can make it out, make the drive for Vanderbilt's, and you have not done it before, it's a ton of fun. The 1-2. That swung on. Slow grounder toward the left side. It's picked up by Scopey. Goes to second. Gets the lead runner. No spin to first base. So two outs. A fielder's choice for Logan Johnstone. Here's Holcomb. Two outs. Vanderbilt has the 6-0 advantage versus South Carolina. Bottom of the second inning. Andrew Allegretti here in the booth. So glad you could join us. Pickoff move back to first base. Johnstone is safe. One for one so far for Braden Holcomb. First pitch. Holcomb takes up and away. One ball, no strikes. So 75 hits this season for Holcomb. That's good for second Southeastern Conference. Left fielder for Vanderbilt from Orlando has had just a fantastic junior campaign. The 1-0. That swung on, hit hard toward the left side. It's backhanded and then bobbled by Scobie. Looks like Holcomb will pick up another hit. Runners at first and second. We'll see how it gets scored. But that was well struck, a difficult play by Scobie, the shortstop. That brings us to Tommy Gooden. Left versus left with Valentin. First pitch. Gooden swings and fouls it off. It does officially go down as a hit for Holcomb. Boy, his 76th of the season. Quite the campaign. With those 17 doubles for Holcomb, who stands down at first base, that's good for fourth SEC. The 0-1. Big swing and a miss. Breaking ball. No balls, two strikes, two down here for Gooden. If Holcomb can get to 18 doubles, that matches the total by Jonathan Fastein back in 2023-2024. The 0-2, that swung on, chopping ball toward the right side for Evans. Gloves goes to first. Ooh, not a great throw, but a good play by Craddock. Makes the catch. It finishes off the bottom of the second inning. Vanderbilt does get some traffic, but does not score. 6-0. We go top of the third. Vanderbilt leads versus South Carolina. Back in just a couple of seconds after this on the Vanderbilt Sports Network from Learfield.
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8: Of Welcome back as we go top of the third inning. Vanderbilt 6-0 versus USC. Hope you can join us tomorrow for Vanderbilt and South Carolina game three right here from Hawkins Field. It's a 1 p.m. first pitch coverage on the Vanderbilt Sports Network, 102.5 The Game in Nashville. Always streaming on the Vanderbilt Athletics app. Andrew Allegretic here in the booth. Wyatt Kopelman back inside our network studios. Right versus right to start things off. Once again, Vanderbilt 6-0 versus USC. First pitch by Baird. Breaking ball misses in.

coach at LSU, one of the winningest coaches in the history of college baseball from Notre Dame to the Fighting Tigers, the 3-0. There's a fastball for a strike inside corner. It just did not work in Columbia. And South Carolina moved on from Palmieri, beginning part of the season. The 3-1. That swung on, ground ball toward the left side. Played on a low hop here by Riker. Throws to first base, 6-3. Good catch by Tommy Gooden at his ankles. There's one down. First pitch to Will Craddock. Here's a fastball for a strike, top of the zone. No balls, one strike. Of course, one of those interesting situations, I suppose, where Monty Lee has coached on both sides of the rivalry. The 0-1 fouls it off. Was the head coach at Clemson, was let go at the end of 2022, but was also an assistant coach at South Carolina from 2003 to 2008 under Ray Tanner. On staff for some of those incredible matchups between Vanderbilt and South Carolina. The 0-2 misses low. One ball, two strikes. Boy, there have been just incredible games between these two programs back in 2007. Vanderbilt beat South Carolina 4-3 in 12 innings. The 1-2. Breaking ball misses off the plate. A game-winning hit in the top of the 12th inning to score David Macias. It was the same night that David Price passed Jeremy Sowers for second place Vanderbilt career strikeouts. The 2-2. That swung on. This is lifted deep towards right center field. Brigden is at the track. He is going to get there. He makes the catch on Craddock. Was ready to time up his jump, but he didn't need to. Right center field for Rigdon. Out number two for Tyler Baird. Brings us to Luke Juhas. Ninth spot here for South Carolina. Vanderbilt 6-0. Here's the pitch. Breaking ball misses inside. One ball, no strikes. Very unlikely for Coach Lee to return to South Carolina. It will be a well-sought-after job. The 1-0. That swung on, fouls it off. Of course, the former head coach, Chad Holbrook, his son Cooper Holbrook, was on the Vanderbilt baseball team a couple of seasons ago and has become a manager for Vanderbilt baseball, was honored yesterday on Senior Day. The 1-1. Breaking ball misses off the plate. Two balls, one strike. They've gone from Ray Tanner, back-to-back national championships, 2010-2011. Ray Tanner retires, becomes the athletic director. Chad Holbrook, a very good coach, but could not find the same level of success. The 2-1. That swung on, fouled off by Juhas. Mark Kingston comes in from South Florida, does okay, but again, can't find the same level of success as Ray Tanner, and just really difficult for Palmieri. We'll see what happens next in Columbia, but a very proud baseball program for sure. The 2-2. Swung on, fouls it off right field line. Line drive for Juhas. Well, base is empty, top of the third inning. Vanderbilt 6-0. Here's the 2-2 pitch. There's a slider. Misses off the plate. Good block by Reynolds. Count goes to 3-2. Vanderbilt scored 6 runs back in the bottom of the first inning. Here's the payoff pitch by Tyler Baird. He fires. Swings and fouls it off. Bouncing ball straight back.

0: Two and two-thirds so far for Baird. Has one strikeout to his credit. Right versus right versus Luke Juhasz. He kicks and fires. Ooh, just off the plate. Does not get the call. It's the first base runner here for South Carolina. Really close for Barrett, just did not get the call from Ben Levin. Brings us to Patrick Evans' first pitch. That's swung on. Line drive towards center field here for Rigdon. As Barrett starts to walk off the mound, Rigdon makes the catch, medium depth on the fly ball from Evans. No runs scored for South Carolina. We go bottom of the third inning. Vanderbilt 6-0. Back after this to Hawkins Field on the Vanderbilt Sports Network from Learfield.
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4: Vandy wins it!
0: Welcome back as we go bottom of the third inning. Vanderbilt 6-0 versus USC. Andrew Allegretta here in the booth. 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And congratulations to Max Jensen, the senior honored in between innings. Backup first baseman, a transfer from Cornell. We'll get Logan Johnstone here today as well. Rustin Rigdon to lead things off here for Vanderbilt, bottom third from the Hawk. First pitch from Valentin, up and away. One ball, no strikes. Here's the 1-0. There's a fastball inside corner. Count goes to 1-1. Again, so far for Vanderbilt, 6 runs on 8 hits, no errors for Vandy. The 1-1. That's swung on. This one is popped up right side of the infield here for Rigdon. Evans, the second baseman, drifts back and makes the catch. There's the first out for Vanderbilt, bottom of the third inning. Brings us to Chris Maldonado. He'll be recognized tomorrow, the senior from Short Hills, New Jersey. One for one so far today. Picked up a single to left field. First pitch on its way. That's swung on. It's a high pop-up. This one is drifting behind the catcher, Talmadge LeCroy. And it goes up against the netting. A foul ball for Maldonado. Well, base is empty for Vanderbilt, bottom of the third. Gorgeous night here from Hawkins Field. Breeze to left center field. Couple of congratulations for Doors in the pros. We've talked about Spencer Jones, got the call up to the New York Yankees. Got his very first major league hits on Mother's Day in Milwaukee. Congratulations to Spencer, the 37th player to make it to the majors out of the Tim Corbin era. The 0-1. That swung on, that is hit hard. This is deep toward left field. It is back. It's off the top of the monster. Maldonado, he's going to hustle to second base. He's got a stand-up double ahead of the throw from Lezama. One down, Maldonado's at second base. Vanderbilt 6-0 in the bottom of the third inning. Here's Corbin Reynolds. One more congratulations to, how about the stretch for J.J. Bleday? The former fourth overall draft pick by the Marlins plays with Cincinnati now. Last seven games for J.J. Bleday, batting .333 with 12 RBIs. First pitch to Reynolds, goes up and in. One ball, no strikes. And two home runs for J.J. Bleday. Has done just awesome for Cincinnati this season. The 1-0. That misses inside. Two balls, no strikes. Of course, this 2026 team for Vanderbilt tops the 2019 team with J.J. Bleday for most home runs in a single season. 100 for 2019. 106 so far for 2026. That's off the plate. Count goes 3-0. Valentin versus Reynolds. Right versus left for Corbin. Here's the pitch. Here's a fastball inside corner. Count goes to 3-1. Maldo's down at second base. Here's the 3-1. Inside, ball four. Well, runners at first and second for Wade. Top of the order for head coach Tim Corbin. Low for two so far for Riker, but reached back in the first inning. On an E6, eventually scored. Vanderbilt with the advantage, 6-0, bottom of the third inning on just a gorgeous Friday here from Hawkins Field. First pitch. Riker swings, hits that hard. It is fair left field line. Maldonado, he's going to hustle his way home. He will score. It's a double for Riker Waits. New tally, 7-0. Riker goes first pitch hunting and hammers it for a double down the left field line. Doors 7, Gamecocks 0. Brings us to Mike Mancini. Well, for the Gamecocks, clearly very, very limited out of the bullpen. First pitch. That's swung on. This one is popped up for Mancini. Frustrated left side of the infield. Here's Scobie. The shortstop makes the catch. Out number two. Well, 63 pitches for Valentin. 2 1/3. Becomes 2 2/3. But 10 hits, 7 runs. 4 of them earned. 1 strikeout, 2 walks, and 3 doubles. First pitch, Brody Johnston. That swung on, that is just sizzled towards center field, but playable and caught by Tyler Bach. Vanderbilt Tech's on its 7th run of the game as Brody goes first pitch hunting just like Wade, but just hammers it to center field, playable for Bach. It's the third and final out. We go top of the 4th inning. Back in just a couple of seconds. Vanderbilt 7, South Carolina 0. Back after this on the Vanderbilt Sports Network from Learfield.
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